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3: Fox News polls showing falling confidence in the country's highest court, leading to some lawmakers to call for reforms, including expanding the number of justices and imposing term limits. This as the court begins its new term next week. Supreme Court Justice Samuel Alito, in an exclusive interview with Fox's Shannon Bream, says he's concerned about the court's future.
4: I think it's an important institution. It has not always done the right thing, but I think on the whole, it has been fundamental in protecting our constitutional structure and the rights that all Americans enjoy.
3: The full interview airs on Fox News Sunday tomorrow afternoon at 2 p.m. Eastern Time. We're now learning that the local DA who declined to prosecute fraternity brothers for an alleged rape did not have the full story from the supposed student victim. Fox's Eric Shawn.
5: The reports say that the Cornell student did tell the campus police that she was raped, but it seems that someone withheld that. New York Governor Kathy Hochul now appointing State Attorney General Tish James to investigate the Cornell co-ed, identified as Jane Doe in court documents, her claims that in 2024, she was drunk and drugged when seven members of the Chi Phi fraternity raped her for hours at their frat house. She gave a statement to Cornell University police, and new reports say that she did tell them she was raped, but that may not have been passed on to the district attorney.
3: And tragic news in the world of entertainment. Japanese child pop star Hirata Runa has died at just 8 years old. Her associates say Runa died September 25th from myocarditis. That's caused by influenza. She had performed on stage 5 days before her death, and her fans are mourning that passing. I'm Roger Stern, and this is Fox News.
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2: More Halloween events are popping up in your favorite game soon. For the first time in Pokemon Pocopia, players will get all new Pokemon to reintroduce into the Wasteland Island that Ditto is rebuilding from scratch, plus a new candy currency. I'm hoping to see a Poltergeist, a ghost Pokemon made out of matcha tea powder. And over in Bethesda's Fallout 76, the yearly event will once again center around diseased ghouls known in-game as the Scorched, who will spawn wearing Halloween costumes.
3: We have received numerous reports of corpses.
2: While you're there, look out for new spooky treat bags packed with ammo and mystery candy that give players stat boosts.
3: We're associated with a violent group paying homage to the serial killer known as the Pint-Sized Slasher.
2: Along with the ability to leave candy outside your player-built camp so others can stop by to trick-or-treat. Eamon Dignam, Fox News.
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8: Welcome back to the Lars Larson Show, and do I have a dog in the fight here? Yeah, I've got pellet guns, I've got BB guns, I've got real firearms as well. And now there's a lunatic member of the United States Congress from where else? The state of California, that wants to introduce a bill. He actually introduced it last Friday, that he says will close a dangerous gap by redefining BB guns as no different from an AR-15. Now, I think that's kind of crazy, so I thought I'd get a sensible person on to talk about it, and that's William, otherwise known as Bill Kirk, who's a Washington State attorney and managing partner at Cowan & Kirk. Mr. Kirk, welcome to the program. How are you, sir?
9: I'm well, thank you. I also have a YouTube channel called Washington Gun Law, so
8: very
9: thanks
8: good
9: for having me.
8: Well, we're glad to recommend that to my audience. Tell me this, what should we make of United States Representative Kevin Mullen from California proposing that we make BB guns and pellet guns subject to the same kind of limitations that regular firearms are, assuming you've got to get a background check, minimum age, and fill out a form 4473?
9: Yeah, so it's House Resolution 10583. It's been given a bill number now. It's sponsored by Representative Kevin Mullen out of San Francisco, San Mateo. And basically what it would do, Lars, is it would amend 18 United States Code Section 921, the definitional section of our federal firearm laws, and it would then encapsulate a lot of air guns, pellet guns, BB guns as considered to be firearms, which, as you say, would immediately require a 4473, the background checks, the waiting periods that some states have, and all of that. It has really no chance, I don't believe, of becoming legislation unless the Republicans were to lose both the House and the Senate and the filibuster were to be nuked, all of which is not impossible. In a lot of ways, I think what a lot of people are missing beyond the insanity here of this is two things. Number one, the complete disingenuous nature of what motivates this law, which we could talk about. And then also, it's a bigger picture as to the culture war that those that promote civilian disarmament are beginning to engage more and more in, because the constitutional battles they are losing, and they are losing ground rapidly, and they will continue to lose ground as long as the United States Supreme Court is willing to defend our Second Amendment rights and the United States Department of Justice, like what we are currently experiencing.
8: Well, let's talk about what it is that you think is motivating them, because I would imagine I'm going to end up agreeing with you that as far as the liberals are concerned, they want to make every single weapon out there as restricted from Americans as possible, despite our God-given rights to possess exactly that.
9: Yes, and I agree wholeheartedly with it, and we don't call it gun control here at Washington Gun Law. We call it civilian disarmament, because that's what it is. But when that pesky little thing called the Constitution continues to get in the way of their civilian disarmament plans, and again, we got the assault weapon ban coming before the United States Supreme Court on December 2nd for oral argument, so their ground is they're losing a lot of ground. And what you're beginning to see here is a shift with the culture war. And what I mean by that is, if we can make BB guns, pellet guns, things like that, inaccessible to just about anybody, it will certainly be inaccessible to young people. And many of us grew up in firearms families where the first firearm that we were ever gifted was a BB gun or a pellet gun. And that's how young people begin to learn how to be lawful and responsible gun owners, how to be responsible with that firearm, and how they'd learn the art of shooting, because there is an art to shooting. And then we graduate to a .22 rifle and things like that. So As the civilian disarmament crowd finds less and less legal ground in which they can disarm us, they are going to look for other ways

0: whether it's financial, whether it's chronological, and whether it's cultural in nature, to try to continue to disarm us. And that's the bigger picture, I think, that this bill exposes.
1: I mean, because as a practical matter, it means that I can go and buy a pellet rifle today, and I can hand that to a young person and say, here, go ahead, you can shoot it. But I can't do that with a regular firearm, because in the state I live in, the state of Washington, I'm limited in illegal transfers and whether or not I can even loan guns to close friends or people I've known for a long time. But with pellet guns and BB guns, there are no such limitations. If they put those limitations on, then it becomes that much more difficult for a young person to be able to either own or even possess, for even temporarily, to say, here,
0: that's,
1: you can take this gun, go out in the field and shoot it.
0: Growing up, yeah, it prevents them from growing up around firearms. And those that grow up around firearms are the exact type of gun owners that we need in this country, which is lawful, responsible gun owners. And so when you find people that just grew up in families where they were respected, they were used as tools, and everyone understood how to use them properly, that's the exact type of gun owner that we want. There's a very disingenuous part to this bill that I want everyone to be aware of also, Lars, and that's this, is that the law is called Garrett's Law. It's Garrett Edwards. Garrett Edwards was an adult who was disqualified by federal law from having firearms because he had obviously done something to disqualify himself. During the pandemic, as his mental health continued to deteriorate, Garrett got himself his hands on a pellet gun and used it to take his own life. And this is right on Representative Mullen's website. So this is how I got this information. And you know, when we talk about gun violence, what we're doing is we're cheating ourselves from ever trying to figure out what the solution is to human violence. And Representative Mullen here literally said at his press conference, Garrett should still be here today. If a weapon is powerful enough to kill, it should be subject to the same common sense safety standards as any other gun. It makes no sense that someone prohibited by law from purchasing a firearm can still walk into a store or go online and legally obtain an air gun capable of killing. He's focusing the problem that happened with Garrett, which is a tragic story, on the inanimate object. And yet we know the problem with Garrett was his mental health. But Representative Mullen and many in his caucus do not care on actually finding the true solutions to human violence, and instead want to focus on inanimate objects.
1: And by the way, one of the countries that has the highest level of suicide in the world is South Korea, and has one of the toughest limitations on any civilian ownership of any kind of firearm. So everybody who says, well, if we just make it a lot more difficult to buy guns in America, that suicide will go down. Well, that hasn't been the case in South Korea, which is a culture that's very comparable to ours. I mean, close to the same economically, culturally, all the rest of that. And they have very tough limitations. It's virtually impossible for an average civilian to own a gun, and yet their suicide rate is quite high.
0: Right, because all it would do is cut down the suicide by firearms numbers.
1: That's all it would do. That is Bill Kirk, William Kirk. He's a Washington State attorney, managing partner at Cowan & Kirk, and, of course, does a podcast on Second Amendment issues. But the bill we're talking about now has an official number. It was introduced last Friday by California Representative Kevin Mullen. He wants to put BB guns and pellet guns on the same limitation basis that ordinary firearms are put on, and that is absolutely crazy. I'll take the naysayer calls, though. By the way, think about this kind of story. 2:40 in the morning in Batavia, Illinois, a woman takes a look outside and sees a flashlight and a shadow. It's outside her window. Police say the man in her backyard was a registered sex offender. Now, a military court had convicted this joker in 2024. He had taken a sailor's key card, let himself into her bedroom, watched her sleep. He never met the woman in Batavia. He saw her on social media. He researched her and found her home address. Let me translate researched. That means a people search site that sells a report on you or me for about $2. 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I use Incogni to take myself and my family off those lists. I started back in January. Incogni sends out requests to more than 400 data brokers and people search sites on your behalf. 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
8: 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Another major and often overlooked expense is closing costs, which are a collection of fees that come with funding a mortgage and finalizing a property sale. They include fees related to your home loan, like origination fees and any discount points, along with costs related to the real estate sale, like appraisal, title search, insurance, and attorney fees. 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Closing costs typically range from 2 to 5% of your loan amount. Home buyers pay the majority of closing costs, but it is possible for home sellers to help with closing costs, though rare in a competitive market. However, in a slower market, buyers may have more power to negotiate seller concessions. While you can't eliminate closing costs, there are ways to reduce them, like comparing offers from multiple lenders. Saving you money, Hillary Barsky, Fox News.
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2: Hey, welcome back to the Lars Larson Show. It's a pleasure to be with you. A brand new report just graded all 50 of America's states on what the kids are being taught in government schools. And the bottom of that list, not surprising to me, is all blue. Should blue states copy what the red state public schools are doing? I thought we'd put that question first to Paul Runco, who's Senior Director of Strategic Initiatives for the K-12 programs at Defending Education. Paul, welcome back to the program.
3: Hi, Lars. Thanks for having me back.
2: I mean, is there any way to make this a clearer lesson than to say if the bottom of the list is all blue and the top of the list is red, conservative and Republican, that the blue states ought to be doing what the red states are doing if they actually want the kids to learn?
3: Yeah, well, what we wanted to do with these rankings, and it's the first time we ever did this, and we were open to being surprised about what our rankings might show, but it's very clear that all of the things that parents have told us that have been concerning to them over the past 5 years, basically since the COVID pandemic, about critical race theory, gender ideology, teachers' unions, parental rights, we looked at all the state policies on these things, and unfortunately it showed that the Republican-controlled states do much better in these areas that matter a lot to parents in K-12 schools.
2: Well, and what are the things that are in the blue schools that might indicate why they're having such a terrible failure rate for kids? I mean, there have to be some indicators, and I would suspect they'll include things like DEI and gender and sexuality. Am I right?
3: Yes, absolutely. I think two of the most concerning things are discipline in schools. We hear this from parents all the time, that schools are so chaotic and there's fights happening all the time. And even just small disruptions in the class don't help students learn. And that's why they're not getting back on track from COVID era learning loss. And so there are some equity initiatives that we have tracked in our report that contribute to those that unfortunately the blue states have adopted whole cloth. And then I think what the scandal of the decade is schools that

0: But if they were, I'm well aware that the state law says that if the educators become aware, if counselors or teachers or principals become aware that a child is having some psychological difficulties, especially with gender and that sort of thing, that it specifically says you have to keep this a secret from the parents. And they spelled that out in state law. That's how crazy it is.
1: Right. And unfortunately, my organization tracks these policies, and there's over 1,200 school districts in the country across all 50 states that have policies on the books like this that keep information from parents. And I know the girls' sports issue gets a lot of attention, and rightfully so. There's a huge safety issue with transgender participation in girls' sports. But this is equally as important, just schools keeping blatant secrets from parents. It's really awful.
0: Well, wouldn't you think that the first time we saw, and this was a couple of years ago, a young lady end up with permanent brain damage because she was hit with a ball in volleyball, which is not exactly known as a violent contact sport, but a volleyball that was spiked by a biological male identifying as a female playing volleyball, and the young lady ends up out of competition and with permanent damage for the rest of her life. You would think that there would have been a hue and cry saying, well, we can't let this happen anymore. And yet the folks backing the transgender participation in sports said, no, you have to accept it. That's, I guess, the cost of doing business.
1: Right. And this is the number one section in our rankings that came out today, the gender and sexuality policies in states and in schools. And I think what was a little bit shocking to me was how many states scored zeros in all these categories. So Washington, New Jersey, Nevada, Connecticut, Colorado, California didn't get a single positive score in some of the things we're talking about. And that's really alarming, and I'm concerned for parents and students in those states.
0: Well, I guess it can't be that much of a surprise if the schools are constantly worried about gender, about sexuality, about union policies, about getting kids to take part in walkouts on behalf of the climate or on behalf of this issue or that issue, and you're constantly seeing that, and there's all this diversity, equity, and inclusion nonsense, and then you say, oh, and by the way, while they're preoccupied with all those things, we haven't managed to teach them how to read, write, or do math. It's not a giant surprise, is it?
1: No, absolutely not. And there's not a direct correlation between the policies that we research in our rankings to academic results, although it's really easy to see some of the, comparisons between falling test scores and some of these other academic outputs with these policies that, essentially rank the wokeness of your state on education.
0: So what are you suggesting, or is there something the report does suggest ought to be done by all those blue states?
1: Yeah, I think first and foremost to your listeners, particularly the parents listening, first step is just being informed. That's why we created these rankings, to let parents know these are the official policies in your state, and you should at least understand what your state says on these issues. And then second, strength the numbers and get together with like-minded parents to push back on some of these bad policies and promote good policies.
0: Hey, Paul, tell my audience where they can get a hold of this, because I know they're going to say, well, how do I get a copy of this, either electronically or otherwise, so I can back it up when I have conversations with my, less conservative friends?
1: Sure, yeah. The place to view these rankings is on our website, defendinged.org, and any parent is concerned about anything going on in their local schools, they can reach out to us there as well.
0: And by the way, there was one thing that people may not be aware of, because we talk about the other issues, but you said 7 red states had received perfect scores for laws limiting the Chinese government's influence on education. Tell me about that.
1: Yeah, this is one of the more concerning things that have popped up in recent years. In fact, in his meeting with President Trump, the Chinese President Xi Jinping just announced that he was going to be doing more with American schools in the coming years, which is quite alarming to a lot of the parents we talk about. And there's several states that have said, we don't want Chinese or really any foreign government that's adversarial to our country having any part in our K-12 schools. And more states need to be looking into this foreign.
0: I'll tell you what, Paul, we're going to put that up as an X poll. I have a feeling, should the Chinese Communist government have any influence over American schools? That's Paul Runko from Defending Education. 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Hey, this is a special alert to all Americans who own a vehicle with less

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0: 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Start with Rick Burgess from 5 to 9. Powered by Genomax State Farm in Ozark. Then Glenn Beck tackles the truth from 9 to 11. And from 11 till 2, Clay Travis and Buck Sexton bring you the facts. 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
2: Take a pause.
3: From Maine to Alabama, the feds are dropping packets of raccoon rabies vaccine this fall. Raccoons are a top carrier of rabies, so the vaccines, also known as bait, are being dropped by planes, helicopters, and trucks.
4: If we're in a vehicle, someone is driving the truck, the person in the passenger seat is, you know, tossing baits out the window.
3: Kathy Nelson, National Rabies Management Coordinator for the USDA, says those baits are coated with fish meal to make them a tempting snack for raccoons, but your dog may want them as well. If they gobble down one or two, it's no big deal.
4: The only real concern we have is that sometimes if dogs find a whole bunch of baits and they zip through and eat 10 to 15 baits, they can sometimes have an upset stomach.
3: And with all those vaccine packets getting dropped out of the sky, have any humans gotten conked on the head?
4: To our knowledge, we've never, you know, actually struck an
3: impetus. Jill Nixon.
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6: Ella Langley's Choosing Texas extended its winning streak. 24th week at number one on the Billboard Hot 100. The song first topped the Hot 100 back in February, and it's been racking up records ever since. The latest 19 weeks and number one on Billboard's digital song sales chart. The longest run ever there, passing two BTS hits. One of the co-writers on that song, Miranda Lambert, sold out one-night-only performance opening Nashville's newest concert venue, The Truth, is headed to Prime Video, Amazon Music, and Twitch to celebrate her new album, Crisco, out October 2nd. The special Songline Live broadcast premieres Wednesday, October 7th at 9 p.m. Eastern. The performance will be recorded live October 1st, giving fans who couldn't be in the room a chance to experience Lambert's performance of select Crisco tracks and catalog hits, accompanied by a 12-piece string section. That's Fox Country on Fox News.
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9: I'm Devin Kelly with your Fox True Crime Minute. Tennessee death row inmate Krista Pike survived the state's attempt to put her to death by lethal injection. Pike was scheduled to become the first woman executed in Tennessee in more than 200 years. The 50-year-old was sentenced to death for the 1995 murder of 19-year-old Colleen Slemmer. But the night of September 30th, 2026, the execution did not go as planned. Pike's attorneys say she received two doses of the lethal drug but remained alive. She was later taken by ambulance to an off-site medical facility. The Tennessee Department of Corrections says it followed every step of the state's established execution protocol. Now, Tennessee Governor Bill Lee has paused all executions in the state for the rest of the year and ordered a third-party review to determine what went wrong. Pike's condition and what comes next in her case remain unclear. There's more on this story at foxnews.com or subscribe to the Fox True Crime Podcast. I'm Devin Kelly with your Fox True Crime Minute.
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13: Hey, welcome back to the Lars Larson Show. It appears the League of Women Voters is out there trying to buy votes. I'm going to get into that in just a moment, and I'll tell you, too, my impression of the League of Women Voters. For the longest time, I know that people get the impression, well, they sound relatively bipartisan. They are not. the League of Women Voters is about as liberal as anything you're likely to find in the Democrat Party. So I'll get back to that in just a moment.

0: moment. First, though, I want to go to a naysayer, and that's Todd. Todd, you heard us talking about BB guns and this bill that's been introduced by a member of Congress from California, introduced last week. It would actually put BB guns and pellet guns on the same basis to purchase them as AR-15s or any other rifle or pistol. I think that's a dumb idea. Do we disagree about that?
1: Lars, first let me say thanks for your fight in the media, and
0: thank
1: keep
0: you.
1: Up the good fight. And
0: glad to do
1: my
0: it.
1: Only I grew up in Central Oregon, a native of Oregon. I've had guns all my life. My little kids grew up with guns since they could hold them. But my only concern really is nowadays with some of these pneumatic firearms, they have calibers of 50 caliber, 25 caliber, and they're killing animals with them, so they could become, you know, armorized or used as a terrorist weapon. That's a concern of mine.
0: Well, when you say a terrorist weapon, you mean used to kill human beings? I guess it's
1: correct.
0: Theoretically possible. They're talking about,
1: yep,
0: BB guns and pellet guns that have a muzzle velocity of 800 feet per second or greater. And there are, I have a pellet gun like that that will do greater than 800
1: Correct.
0: Feet per second. But is that a reason to put it on the same basis to purchase as a regular firearm and force? Number one, you'd have to be 18. You'd have to be 18 minimum to buy it. You might even have to be 21. And number two, you'd have to go through a federal background check and fill out a form 4473. Does it make sense to put BB guns and pellet guns behind that kind of wall?
1: No, it doesn't really make sense in that sense, you know, in the legal sense, but I'm just saying they're a lot more dangerous than they used to be. Maybe they need to be classified by caliber or muzzle velocity or something like that. So those guys.
0: But hold on. Classified for what purpose?
1: Well, I don't know.
0: Well, hold on.
1: Killing a deer or an antelope.
0: Right now, anybody who wants to can buy a BB gun or a pellet gun. Now, there are individual stores that have limitations. Many of them will say you've got to have an adult with you to be able to buy a BB gun. That's fine. That's their privilege.
1: Right.
0: But if you're a young man or woman and you want to buy a pellet gun or a BB gun, you don't have to pass a federal background check, nor do you have to fill out a Form 4473, nor do you have to be 18 years of age. When you say classified, does that mean put that limitation on selling that gun to anyone? Because what else does classification mean if not that?
1: It does mean that, you know.
0: Well, do you want to put slingshots in there as well? Or bow or
1: like
0: compound bows?
1: They're deadly too, but they shoot under, say,
0: baseball
1: 800
0: bats.
1: Feet per second.
0: Todd, which one? I'll give you a trivia question I love to ask people. Are you up for it?
1: Oh, yeah. I know the answer already. Baseball bats kill more people.
0: Yeah, which one kills more, rifles or baseball bats? And the answer is baseball bats or blunt objects.
1: True.
0: So
1: right.
0: should we also have a Form 4473 before you buy a hammer at Home Depot or a baseball bat at the sporting goods store?
1: Only if it's not a Louisville Slugger.
0: Yeah.
1: No, I understand where you're going, Lars, and I totally agree with that. The only thing is some jihadi could go into the local hardware store, buy a, you know, 50 cal or 25 cal pellet pneumatic rifle and kill people just as simple as a semi-auto 10.22 Ruger.
0: I know that my air rifle is not a 50 cal. I wasn't aware there were 50 cal air rifles. I wouldn't imagine that pellet's going to go 800 feet per second if it's air pushing it out of the barrel and it's got a 50 caliber bullet in front of it, but it might. And so I appreciate the call. By the way, I mentioned the League of Women Voters. Don't be fooled by the name of the organization. I know that the League of Women Voters wants to portray itself as a nonpartisan organization. They are anything but. They are a very, very liberal organization, and now it appears they've been engaged in various parts of America in a fraud scheme that is violating federal law. They're trying to buy voter registrations. So, for example, Leavenworth County, Kansas, that deserves the attention of federal election officials. This is put together by Dr. John Eastman of the Federalist at a table staffed by the League

women voters in Leavenworth County a sign bearing the Starbucks logo. It says, register to vote, get a $5 Starbucks gift card. Now, you might think, well, that's kind of innocent, isn't it? It's not at all. It is specifically a crime under federal law to offer anybody anything of value in exchange to register to vote or even to cast a vote. And it doesn't matter whether you're not telling them how to vote. The fact is, it's illegal, and I'll give you the specific section in federal law, Title 52, Section 10307. Anyone who knowingly or willfully pays or offers to pay or accepts payment, either for registration for vote, to vote or for voting, the maximum penalty is 5 years in prison and a $10,000 fine. And if you say, but hold on, I didn't tell them how to vote. I just gave them a $5 Starbucks card and encouraged them to register to vote. That's a crime. And then it can get worse than that, because there's the conspiracy part of federal law. The DOJ's election crimes guidance explains that conspiracies involving the payment for registration or voting may be prosecuted under the general federal conspiracy statute. Yeah, you could actually be prosecuted twice, once for paying somebody with a $5 Starbucks card to register to vote, and a second time to encourage them to actually cast a vote, even if you're not telling them how they're supposed to vote. That's what they're doing right now. And the fact that organizations like the League of Women Voters is doing this kind of thing without even realizing that they are violating federal law. If high school seniors offered a $5 Starbucks card by adults conducting what is supposed to be voter registration drive, they're not exactly the most significant actors, but the fact that the League of Women Voters is involved, it ought to tell you something about whether or not we've got secure elections in America. 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

0: I'm Ashley Dvorkin with a Fox Celebrity Profile with Brian Henson for his new improv comedy show, Puppet Up.
1: I know this is a show for 16 and up. Puppets can push the envelope. How much more can puppets get away with?
2: Well, puppets can get away with a whole lot. I used to call the show Puppet Up Uncensored, and then people were kind of expecting really dirty puppets, and that's not what it is. Mm-hmm. It's just that much of the show is improvised to audience suggestions, and they're making suggestions every few minutes. And just to make it more fun, they're allowed to suggest whatever they want. And we have to take their suggestions and integrate them into the scene. And that can get pretty adult.
1: But I also saw that there were some pieces that are included that your dad created.
2: It's really, really fun because these are pieces that my dad created in the late 50s and 60s. I mean, these are really, really old pieces, and there's no place that they're going to get performed again.
0: See puppetup.com for tour dates starting in the Northeast, then more locations next year. Ashley Dvorkin, Fox News.
3: This is Fox on Health. A recent study finds 2 in 5 college athletes may have considered suicide, and 9 in 10, nearly 86%, say the NCAA should require mental health services and suicide prevention for all athletes. The study surveyed about 78 student athletes across Division I, II, and III universities. Researchers at the University of Mississippi and Rutgers say these results show student athletes are telling us they're struggling and want resources to help. They say student athletes face unique problems, including navigating travel schedules, anxieties over losing scholarships or financial deals if they're injured or fail to perform, along with juggling expectations from coaches and fans. Legalized sports betting is added to that stress, researchers say, with 1 in 3 high-profile student athletes reporting they've received threats from gamblers. The findings were reported in the journal Behavioral Sciences. For more health news, go to foxnewshealth.com. I'm Lisa Brady with Fox on Health.
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5: Somebody, a young lady, would be killed? Yes, I hope that she would die. She is 50 years old. She's been sitting in prison for 30 years. They tried to execute her yesterday in Tennessee, and I believe that that execution was deliberately sabotaged by people who oppose use of the death penalty in America, even though the vast majority of Americans support the death penalty. Now, to talk about this on the technical side of it, one of America's top experts on the death penalty is former District Attorney Josh Marquis, and he joins me now. And Josh, I'm not saying that out of school. You really are considered by the Wall Street Journal, by a lot of other entities, to be one of America's top experts on the death penalty, aren't you?
6: Yes, and I'm one of the relatively few people willing to speak in favor of the death penalty, but yes, I think that's a fair statement.
5: Okay, and we can also say that almost all the university studies out there say the death penalty does deter people from committing murder, and it does it to a considerable degree, does it not?
6: Well, most of the universities that studies don't say that, but most believable studies do. And even the Obama administration conceded that there was evidence that for every execution, you probably prevented 10 people from being murdered.
5: And this isn't many people mistake that and say, oh, if you kill the killer, then he can't kill anymore.

0: No, this is talking about the deterrent effect on others. So tell me what we should make.
1: In both ways. There is specific deterrence, which is if you kill Ted Bundy, he won't kill any more people. And then there's general deterrence, which is other people will say, wow, they're going to kill Krista Pike. I don't think I'm going to torture another 19-year-old girl like Colleen Slemmer. That was the name of the victim, which is too rarely used.
0: Yeah, I mentioned it yesterday when we talked about this, anticipating that Krista Pike was scheduled to be put to death yesterday in Tennessee. So tell me what we should make. I just asserted that her execution may have been deliberately sabotaged because they're now saying she had, it sounds like, blown out veins, which may have prevented some of the drugs from getting to the proper place in her body, like her brain. But the other problem was they used a degraded version of pentobarbital, and you said there may be a reason that they had. Go ahead.
1: The reason is that opponents of the death penalty have been consistently trying to make it impossible for the virtually 30 states that do have the death penalty to obtain pharmaceutical grade pentobarbital, which, by the way, is used in every vet's office in America to euthanize our beloved pets. And secondly, why does somebody have blown veins? They have blown veins because they've been injecting drugs for years and years. It's very hard to read and tell what's going on because the mainstream media is so opposed to the death penalty. I suspect she may be in a vegetative state, and that's why they talk about her snoring loudly. Well, that's often an indication in a drug overdose that the person is no longer, frankly, brain alive.
0: So what do we do about this going forward? Because you know they're going to use the Krista Pike situation and a botched execution as another reason not to carry out the death penalty, even though, and remind my audience, what percentage of Americans support the use of the death penalty?
1: Well, anywhere between 65% and 80%. There has not been a state where voters have said abolish the death penalty since 1964 in the United States. And there have been many votes in both blue and red states.
0: Including California, correct?
1: Including California twice in the last 15 years where they voted against abolishing the death penalty.
0: Even though that is notoriously a liberal state, but they said, no, we're not getting rid of the death penalty, so we should keep it. The people support it, but the elites do not. Give my audience an idea of why you think that's the case, that the elites don't like it, but the general public does.
1: Many people in my own family are opposed to it, but I come from an upper middle class family that's never been touched by crime. It's very easy to say we don't need harsh punishments when your life and that of the people around you is never touched by this kind of horrible violence. And the fact of the matter is we use the death penalty very, very rarely in America. One in a thousand years is even eligible. One in a thousand.
0: By the way, I want to get one thought from you on what's going on at Cornell University, that a woman who told the police 2 years ago she voluntarily, consciously, and consensually engaged in drug use and sexual activity, and now she's bringing a lawsuit and apparently pressing for people to be criminally charged in this case, charging that she was raped and she apparently lied to the police back then. What should we make of all that?
1: I don't know what to make of it, Lars. The fact is that sexual abuse on campus is a huge problem. And frankly, lots of young women get intoxicated and do stupid things. That doesn't mean they should be raped or that it's an excuse. The question is this a real rape or is it something like the University of Virginia that was was giant, basically, fraud perpetrated by Rolling Stone magazine?
0: Or the lacrosse team hoax that also happened. We've had Mattress Girl on campus. We've had UVA. And then, of course, you had, going back far enough, the lacrosse team that was accused of rape. And then it was shown to be completely false. And the DA in that case actually went to jail because of what he had done and lied in his testimony and ended up disbarred and in jail.
1: He did. Mike Nifon was his name. But
0: so how do we sort this one out years later when there was no real investigation because the young lady said, no, I took the drugs voluntarily, I engaged in sex voluntarily, and now 2 years later she wants a big check.
1: Well, if the criminal case goes forward, she's not likely to get a check. As you point out, if there's a civil case,

0: That's a lot more reason to be suspicious. In a criminal case, there's no payday.
1: But she does have a civil case going on right now. So I'm wondering if she's using the threat of a criminal investigation to push her demand for compensation from the people. And, if she lied to the police back then, I guess I wonder, well, then why did you lie to them then? You had time to say, I was assaulted on campus. I was drugged against my will. I was raped. In that case, why not tell the police exactly what happened, and why wait 2 years to then bring it back in the form of a civil case? That's the thing I'd like to know. And I don't like the idea of hoaxes and false accusations. That's former District Attorney Josh Marquis. 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
4: During his recent State of the Force address, War Secretary Pete Hegseth announced that the military is initiating a new four-star command focused on new technology known as the Autonomous Warfare Command.
5: Built to scale autonomous and robotic capabilities across the joint force in the fastest peacetime shift in modern military history.
4: Hegseth further explained the move is necessary because drones have changed
5: the assumptions that have governed warfare for decades.
4: In part by establishing
5: unrelenting pressure on an adversary on the battlefield.
4: And that the move was at least partially influenced by the lessons learned in Ukraine.
5: Not that one type of drone wins wars, but rather the need for a purpose-built system that maximizes the ability to adapt.
4: The secretary added the new command will not be temporary.
5: We need institutional knowledge and career paths for a new generation.
4: Kevin Uretsky, Fox News.
6: I'm Devin Kelly with your Fox True Crime Minute. Tennessee death row inmate Krista Pike survived the state's attempt to put her to death by lethal injection. Pike was scheduled to become the first woman executed in Tennessee in more than 200 years. The 50-year-old was sentenced to death for the 1995 murder of 19-year-old Colleen Slemmer. But the night of September 30th, 2026, the execution did not go as planned. Pike's attorneys say she received two doses of the lethal drug but remained alive. She was later taken by ambulance to an off-site medical facility. The Tennessee Department of Corrections says it followed every step of the state's established execution protocol. Now, Tennessee Governor Bill Lee has paused all executions.
7: We know his name and his weapon. I'm Carmen Roberts, Fox News. The co-pilot who allegedly tried to hijack a commercial jet bound for Israel is identified as the investigation probes into whether he acted alone.
8: The Associated Press has identified the pilot as Hammam al-Hammami. They're reporting he was born in the UAE and that his mother is from Syria, but he was able to obtain Omani citizenship through his Omani father.
7: Fox's Jeff Paul in Tel Aviv.
8: Israel is also involved in this investigation, with Prime Minister Benjamin Netanyahu saying this.
9: The attacker underwent Islamist radicalization. He intended to crash the plane along with its passengers. We are investigating now whether he was sent and whoever sent.

0: him will pay a high price.
1: That hero captain who was attacked by his co-pilot, he is still recovering in the hospital in Abu Dhabi, but many calling him a hero for using his last grasp of strength to open up the cockpit door to allow those Israelis to come in and help control the situation.
2: President Trump hits a campaign stage in Ohio tonight as he tries to drum up support for Republican candidates. He's expected to repeat the message he has been for several days, and he shared it last night in Mobile, Alabama.
3: I'm asking you to pretend that I'm on the ballot. Here's what happens. When I'm not on the ballot, we don't do well. We have 44% or 48% less people. When I'm on the ballot, we kill everybody.
2: In Ohio, Republican incumbent Senator John Husted faces a tough challenge from his Democratic opponent, former Senator Sherrod Brown. Tennessee's prison chief is resigning after the botched execution of Krista Pike. Frank Strada says stepping aside is the best for everyone in the state as a review looks into why Pike's execution failed on Wednesday. Her attorney says she's unconscious and on a hospital ventilator. 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
2: An extensive search is underway off the coast of Nantucket, Massachusetts for an air ambulance and the six people on board who went missing around 1:30 this morning.
16: According to FlightAware data, the plane plummeted from 24,000 feet to 11,000 feet in just 3 minutes. The Coast Guard says the Gulfstream G-100 was flying from Bermuda to Boston's Logan International Airport.
2: Fox's C.B. Cotton reporting. College football player Nolan Wells was found dead off of Mississippi's Horn Island in July. And now, after a grand jury determined circumstances were consistent with drowning, his friends are breaking their silence. And they say they have faced thousands of death threats as they speak out about what happened. Warren Hudson tells Fox News about the moment he learned that his friend was dead.
17: I was trying to hang on to hope for, 2 days. You're missing and you want to hang on to hope, but it's like, now it's been almost 48 hours and there's not a sign. And then I got the phone call that they had found his body. And obviously we were all traumatized.
2: On a lighter note, take a closer look at your peanut butter jar because one little word on the label may mean it's technically not peanut butter, at least not all of it.
18: A little noticed word on a popular peanut butter jar is getting attention. And there's a decades-old federal rule behind it. Skippy natural peanut butter spread looks and tastes like peanut butter, but under FDA rules, it can't simply be labeled peanut butter. Federal standards require peanut butter to contain at least 90% peanuts and restrict other ingredients. Skippy natural contains palm oil, putting it outside that standard, hence the word spread. The rules date back decades after Skippy, Jif, and Peter Pan battled over what could legally be called peanut butter. CJ Papa, Fox News.
2: And the leader of the Church of Jesus Christ of Latter-day Saints warned today that an explosion in gambling by the online prediction markets is not good. 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
15: I'm Devin Kelly with your Fox True Crime Minute. Tennessee death row inmate Krista Pike survived the state's attempt to put her to death by lethal injection. Pike was scheduled to become the first woman executed in Tennessee in more than 200 years. The 50-year-old was sentenced to death for the 1995 murder of 19-year-old Colleen Slemmer. But the night of September 30th, 2026, the execution did not go as planned. Pike's attorneys say she received 2 doses of the lethal drug but remained alive. She was later taken by ambulance to an off-site medical facility. The Tennessee Department of Correction says it followed every step of the state's established execution protocol. Now, Tennessee Governor Bill Lee has paused all executions in the state for the rest of the year and ordered a third-party review to determine what went wrong. Pike's condition and what comes next in her case remain.

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1: From the high desert and the great American Southwest, I bid you all good evening or good morning, wherever you may be. Welcome to another edition of the very best in live overnight talk radio. This is Coast to Coast AM, which is no single thing on any given night. I'm Art Bell, and it's great to be here. From the Hawaiian and Tahitian Islands, eastward to the Caribbean and the U.S. Virgin Islands, where Montserrat spits and spits, south into South America, north to the pole. This is it, folks. Here we are. All right. Following up on last night's program first, the AFL-CIO is offering millions of dollars to help Teamsters on strike against UPS. The announcement by the Federation of Unions came Tuesday, the ninth day of the dispute between largest U.S. package delivery company and the Teamsters. UPS also standing firm, taking out newspaper ads, telling its side of the story, and declaring the strike could cost the union about 15,000 jobs. Labor Secretary Alexis Herman says she plans to have another round of contacts with both sides tomorrow. So, there it is, and I think we had a good definitive look at both sides of it last night. And my conclusion, if you didn't stay up late enough to hear what I concluded, is as follows. A lot of small business is beginning to have trouble, serious trouble. If the strike continues, aside for a moment the issues between UPS and the union, a lot of small business is going to die. It's going to go away. And it really is worthy of recalling that small business is the backbone of America. It makes up the very largest part of the economy. Not the Fortune 500, not the Dow, but small business is the great lion's share of the economy, and it is what's being hurt. And I personally know several business people who are beginning to hurt seriously. So I think it is an overriding economic national issue that needs to be settled. The president saw fit to step into the middle of the baseball strike, and he damn well, Mr. President, had better see fit to step into this one soon. I think that right now the issues, you know, having listened to both sides very carefully last night, are intractable right now, and what is in the immediate future is a fairly long-term strike. I don't think small business can take it, which is saying I don't think America can take it, which is saying that I think the president needs to step in soon. And, of course, UPS is losing probably a couple of $100 million a day, big money. I don't know how long it can sustain that. They're a pretty healthy company, but that's a lot of money. The union, I think if the strike goes on, also stands to lose, and if I were counseling those in the union, I would say be careful, guys. Because if this strike goes on, one of several things will begin to occur. One, people are going to start crossing the picket lines, resigning their union membership and crossing picket lines. And frankly, it could result in sort of the union's last stand. Unions have been declining in popularity in America. And if the union loses this one, which they would if people began crossing the picket lines or UPS

0: just said, that's it. You're out and we're hiring new people. If any of that occurred, ultimately the union would lose. And I don't think unionism in America can stand to lose another big one. And so that would be just about it. So I see nothing but bad things happening if this strike continues. For the good of the country, for the good of the unions, for the good of UPS, for the good of small business, it is time for the president to step in my opinion. And that, and probably about 50 cents to a dollar these days, will get you a cup of coffee. But that's the way I view it. I think the issues are intractable. I don't think there's going to be an early settlement, and no settlement or a long-term strike bodes ill for everybody concerned. So I would just like to see at this point a breathing time, a time when the union can go away and think about it. The workers can go back to work. Business can begin again as usual. And UPS can recoup some of the business, which it is by the day losing to other carriers. Good big long 90-day breathing period. That's what I think we need. And on that note, I'm going to end my comments on the UPS strike for tonight.
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8: 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And ultimately, we got disclosure. And you're here to see it, and so am I.
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2: Now, I have told you for a very... Oh, by the way, my book. I have written a book called The Quickening. You all know about that, probably to the point of nausea by now. But I found out earlier today that at Walden Books, it is now nationwide the number two, the second most requested book at bookstores. They've sold out of another printing, and they're going into, I think, a third or fourth printing. I don't know by now. But it's selling like crazy, and so thank you. There's a reason it's selling like crazy. And the reason is that it's accurate. The Quickening, in a nutshell, says that in every single area of human endeavor, socially, politically, environmentally, we could really tick them all economically. I mean, we could just go through every area of human endeavor. There is no longer any question about it. Events are accelerating at an exponential rate. We are headed toward an event. This is not an end-o'-the-world kind of story, because I don't think the world is going to end. But make no mistake about it, we are headed toward an event. Things are changing quickly. And in The Quickening, there is documentation. It's not a science fiction story. We wrote little bits of fiction to illustrate in each chapter generally. I tried to give you an idea of where I thought this particular aspect of The Quickening was going. And so there is fiction to that degree. But the book then will document present events. Painstakingly, I documented these events. At the time I wrote the book, I felt and I knew were true. Now these events are upon us. And I think people instinctually know that what I'm saying is true. A lot of people used to say, well, you know, it's the media, all this information we can get and everything. And it just seems like things are quickening. So that is what birthed that book. The proof that what I'm telling you is true. I got earlier today a fax from the White House. How about that, huh? From the White House. And I followed up on their request, and I think that we're going to have the president or the vice president on the program. And the subject is going to be global climate change. Now, my background is pretty much libertarian. Conservative, libertarian, some social issues, fairly liberal. You know, I'm a real mix-up. But there's one thing I'm not mixed up about, and that is that the weather is changing. Now, I know I've beat this one into the ground with you. And I told you there were increasing, quickening weather changes that are upon us. And so tonight, I want to talk to you a little bit about that. And also, probably, I don't know, when I decide to do it, there was a report by Linda Moulton Howe on a very well-documented Bigfoot incident in Florida. There is a

photograph associated with this. With, actually, there were about seven reliable witnesses to this Bigfoot thing in Florida. It ran in the Naples newspaper. Couldn't get the photograph. Finally got it. Got it. It is not particularly definitive, but you know what? You would not imagine it to be. And for a change, I don't want you to go look at the photograph yet. First, I want you to hear the story. The one thing I've always thought about, and this is, you know, I believe there is a Bigfoot or a creature of the sort out there. But I never did believe that anybody could get right up to Bigfoot and take a photograph, you know, showing details of Bigfoot's face and all the rest of it. I sure as hell wouldn't do it. Would you? Something not human? Not an ape? Something, well, we don't know what Bigfoot is, but I know this. I'd be going the other way. And this picture does not definitively well show Bigfoot. It shows a creature, tall, erect, and hairy. It shows the back of it, and you've got to look carefully to see it in the photograph. But when taken with the eyewitness testimony, then it's very impressive. And so when I decide here, I'm going to play that. Runs about a half-hour segment, I would say. Interviews with people that saw what's in this photograph. So we'll do that. But first, the weather. Just going to read you a few different things that I've got. Dear Art, from Carl writing from Bakersfield, California. Co-worker just came back from a couple of weeks vacationing at Morro Bay, California. She says there was a terrible red tide and the shoreline was littered with dead lobsters and crab. Also, the water temperature was unusually warm. She saw at least 50 dead lobsters along the beach, and flocks of seagulls were going nuts eating the dead and dying shellfish. She said the stench from the debris was sickening and unbearable. The fish kill going on in the North Carolina estuaries and now as far north as Maryland is horrendous. Millions of fish are dying. Pfisteria is the thought.

0: Or this, Art, you have undoubtedly heard, and I bet you saw footage on CNN of the 1.5 feet of falling hail, hail falling in the Metro Denver area. And I really should have covered this last night, but I was so deeply involved in UPS thing that I didn't. People were shoveling ice. This was a couple of days ago. Shoveling ice in their shorts. Main highways were underwater. There's a lot of damage. Cars with water up to the windshields. 2.5 inches fell in 45 minutes outside Denver. Here's another one. This will amaze you. Even in the Andes in Peru, survivors of a snowstorm that killed six people and trapped thousands of drivers high in the Peruvian Andes for 3 days finally began to reach safety on Monday, according to authorities. Soldiers found the bodies of six people, including three infants, who froze to death in their trapped cars. The storm began to abate finally on Sunday, allowing traffic to reach those towns. Let's see, about 3 feet. 3 feet. 3 feet of snow. They go on in here. This is a Reuters news story. Weather changes caused by the El Niño, current warming surface waters off the Pacific, have resulted in unusually cold temperatures this year in the Andes mountain range. They would never normally get such a horrible snowstorm in Peru in August. So I'm telling you, the weather is changing. Art, I heard you on the air, another fax here, speaking with a caller from Texas who reported unusually strong winds. Some days earlier, on August 7th, 1997, my weather monitoring equipment recorded two very strong wind readings, the first of a gust of 137 miles per hour at 0601 hours, 6:01 in the morning. The second of 90 miles an hour at 0700. Now, I've got a pretty sophisticated piece of equipment I'm sure you're familiar with, the Davis Weather Instruments Weather Monitor 2. Not only am I familiar with it, my friend, but I've got it myself. It has the capability of tracking all the unusual atmospheric conditions. And this is tied by Davis's WeatherLink software to my computer. My readings have always been very accurate. When I saw these two particular readings, I thought it couldn't possibly be right. So I erased them from the computer memory so as not to skew the averages. Perhaps a bird, I thought, had brushed quickly by my wind speed monitor. Perhaps my neighbor was shooting at the wind cups with a pellet gun, though there is no evidence of the misses on the side of my house. I really had thought the readings were just a weird anomaly until I heard a call from that guy in Texas. Thought you'd be interested in the coincidence. And I now wish I had not erased those readings. Nick, I've got his last name, but I won't give it here. Thank you, Nick. Yes, I would suggest to you the readings are accurate. We've had many reports of this kind of wind in Texas. Now, I've got a little more to say about this. NB, finally, what I've been saying about the weather has broken into the mainstream media. And I'll recite the basics of the NBC report about global weather changing in a moment. I'm glad to see they're finally beginning to cover it. Bottom of the hour, when we come back, I'm going to finish up what I want to say about the weather and a little bit on tap water and more on the quickening, and then we'll open the lines and see where we're going tonight.
1: 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That was Art Bell hosting Coast to Coast AM on this Somewhere in Time.

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1: Bullet points.
2: I'm Evan Brown. Glocks are, for now, banned from shelves by Maryland. A federal judge denied a request for an injunction against a new Maryland law, making it illegal to buy or sell semi-automatic pistols with a cruciform trigger bar, a design characteristic of Glock brand pistols and others. The state's lawmakers and Governor Wes Moore say those types of firearms are too easily converted into a near-automatic fire weapon using such devices known as Glock switches. Maryland joins New York, California, and Connecticut in having laws targeting semi-automatics, those states like to refer to as convertible pistols. For clarity's sake, if someone in Maryland already owns such firearms, they can keep them. The injunction request was part of a lawsuit filed against the state over the law. The injunction stands while the lawsuit plays out and is not a final ruling from the U.S. District Court. And those are your bullet points. I'm Evan Brown, Fox News.
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3: This is Fox on Health. A recent study finds 2 in 5 college athletes may have considered suicide, and 9 in 10, nearly 86%, say the NCAA should require mental health services and suicide prevention for all athletes. The study surveyed about 78 student athletes across Division I, II, and III universities. Researchers at the University of Mississippi and Rutgers say these results show student athletes are telling us they're struggling and want resources to help. They say student athletes face unique problems, including navigating travel schedules, anxieties over losing scholarships or financial deals if they're injured or fail to perform, along with juggling expectations from coaches and fans. Legalized sports betting has added to that stress, researchers say, with 1 in 3 high-profile student athletes reporting they've received threats from gamblers. This was reported in the journal Behavioral Sciences. For more health news, go to foxnewshealth.com. I'm Lisa Brady with Fox on Health.
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1: Don't you get the feeling? 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
6: And I wanted to talk to you anyway about the UFO reports, what you think of them.
7: The best thing about it is it's really exciting. We got complete vindication because basically what happened was is the government admitted that we don't know what these spots, these objects, these bright lights are, but basically you can help the government because the thing we're finding out is government's not that bright and they need our help. So that's where Coast to Coast AM comes in and George Norrie comes in, because you're going to have people on here that will give the government investigators an idea where to look, how to look, and what to look for. So it really does a lot of validation of the history of this show. And this is a huge step forward to getting to the truth, because for the first time, we have the U.S. government admitting that there's something to this, really admitting there's something to this. And that's a big step for all of us.
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9: 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And history will look back and go, this radio show put this issue on over and over again. And ultimately, we got disclosure, and you're here to see it, and so am I.
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0: Now, NBC, lo and behold, finally, Tom Brokaw and company, so maybe now the rest of the country are going to believe it, they did an extended segment on Monday night on the changing weather. Their opening comments were, everywhere you look, violent weather. Denver, slammed with violent weather, hail, inch and a half, whatever it was. Germany, flooding, the worst flooding in 600 years in Germany. Hurricanes that literally develop off the coast of Texas or anywhere else overnight. There is a typhoon now churning its way through the Pacific with 200-mile-an-hour gusts, class 5. In the last century, according to NBC, the temperature, the ocean temperature, is up 1.8 degrees. Sea levels are up one full foot. Global warming? I don't know. They're doing some undersea coring right now, and that means they punch something down below the seabed and they pull up a core, and from that geologists try to discern what the weather has been like in the last 10 million years. They don't know, and I don't know, whether what we are now headed toward is a cyclical change or a human-driven change, but we better find out, because the only thing that's for sure true is that the weather is changing, and rapidly. Don't ask me how I knew before it began. I just knew it was coming. We've had a very... I live in the desert, so I can only, you know, judge where I am. But it's already beginning to cool off now. As a matter of fact, it's getting downright cool at night. And if, you know, summer here in the desert came very late, and if it goes away very early, I'm going to be concerned. Migratory patterns for birds are changing. Migratory patterns for tropical fish are moving into the North Atlantic. The fish and crab kills are occurring by the millions. I'm telling you that what I wrote about in The Quickening, which I suggest you get and read, is upon us. I repeat, is upon us now. So I think I want to talk about that a little bit, and we are going to get Bigfoot in, I don't know, when it feels appropriate. So I'm going to begin answering calls now, and you can talk about anything you want. It's up to you. Anything is a fair game. West of the Rockies, good morning. You're on the air.
1: Hello, Art.
0: Yes, hello.
1: Yeah, Art, you were talking a minute ago on the air about whether the weather has been changed manually or whether it's just a natural occurrence.
0: Yes. Mm-hmm.
1: Okay, well, I'll tell you what. I'm going to send you a videotape, if that's okay with you, in reference to that it is man-made.
0: Well...
1: It's being engineered.
0: Well, put aside the videotape for a second. I'm glad to have it, glad for you to send it. Are you on a portable phone, sir?
1: Well, no, not really. Why, is it pretty bad?
0: It's just humming a little. You may be, like, if you have a light or something nearby, it may be affecting it.
1: Neon.
0: Neon will do it.
1: Okay, here. I'm in the other room. Does that help?
0: That fixed it.
1: Okay.
0: That's it. All right, so anyway.
1: Okay, anyway.
0: All right, fine. I'm glad to get the videotape, but let's put it aside for a second.
1: Okay.
0: You tell me, and you tell the audience, how you think it's man-made.
1: Well, what it amounts to is the Soviet Union is the one behind this. I have information that's like 10 years old they've been working on this.
0: Talking about the woodpecker.
1: That, and there's even more than that.
0: No, I don't buy into it.
1: You don't buy into that?
0: No, not the woodpecker. The woodpecker, I've listened to that for years and years and years. It is now gone, by the way. It was an attempt at over-the-horizon radar by the Soviets.
1: Mm-hmm.
0: And there would not have been enough concentration.

0: at ionospheric levels, in my opinion, to affect the weather. Plus, it's gone. It's not even on the air anymore.
1: Okay, well,
0: I'm not putting down the whole idea that
1: yeah.
0: it may not be engineered in some way, but you know what? I don't think it matters whether it's cyclical or whether it's something we're doing, global warming or whatever it is. The fact is, it is occurring.
1: No, yeah, you're right. It is occurring.
0: And so the end result, for all of us is going to be a big change. People may be skiing in Florida before it's all over.
1: Yeah, I don't doubt that. Yeah, no, I agree with you there. If you want to look, though, now I know the woodpecker thing is you don't see or hear that anymore. But if you want to see the signature that it's leaving in this in the atmosphere, look at the clouds, and you will see what looks like rib cages, or like somebody to run a comb through the clouds. You'll see. It just takes time to look at it and see it.
0: Well, what are the photographs of weather patterns above the area where the woodpecker was broadcasting?
1: At that time, yeah. In this day and age, they even show, well, they show that signature itself, something to look at. But the point is, at this point in time, and I've been watching this myself in the clouds here recently.
0: Yeah, but if you watch the clouds long enough, you'll see the Virgin Mary.
1: Yeah, I see picket fence clouds. I mean, we're.
0: Well, I'm willing to look. Send it along.
1: Okay, I will do that.
0: All right, and while you're at it, just in case there's anything really interesting in there, give me permission. Is it your videotape?
1: No, it's not. What I'm going to do is I'll write a note with it so you'll
0: you
1: know what it is.
0: You mean you're violating a copyright code?
1: No, I'm not.
0: You know the Men in Black will get you for that.
1: Oh, I hope they do.
0: Goodbye, sir.
1: Okay, thank you much.
0: Right. I'm not sure it matters whether it's a man-made change or just an earth change. It's one of them. It's one of them. But the fact that it's occurring, I think, is now beyond debate. Anyway, as I said earlier, I talked to the White House earlier in the day. They actually faxed me. And I told them that I would like to have either the president or the vice president on with reference to this subject, and they indicated that that would be possible, so, you know, watch for that to occur. I don't know when. And I'm not I am not a crazed environmentalist. I just see what is real and what is in front of me, and I can clearly see this is so. I don't know why, but I know it is so. I know we are in the throes of a change that is going to be, at least for us, you know, we're mortal beings. We have very short lives on Earth. Cosmically, we are but a blink. It's going to be very serious for us and for our children. East of the Rockies, you're on the air.
2: Hello.
0: Hello.
2: Yes, Mr. Bell.
0: Yes, sir.
2: I can't believe I got through.
0: You have.
2: Well, I just wanted to call up and tell you, your show is really great. My girlfriend, she's... Well, she really doesn't get into this kind of stuff. So basically, we sit down each night, and well, I pretty much make her listen, trying to bring her around a little bit.
0: Well,
2: she finds it quite fascinating.
0: So she does listen anyway.
2: Well, she listens with me.
0: For example, with regard to where are you calling from?
2: Pennsylvania.
0: Pennsylvania.
2: Yes, sir.
0: All right. Well, all you've got to do is sit down and watch the nightly news now every night.
2: Yes, sir.
0: And you will begin to conclude the same things that I have for some time, that we are now in a weather change.
2: Oh, absolutely. The winters here have been they've been getting milder and milder and milder.
0: Have they?
2: Yes, sir. Considerably, even from 4 years ago. 4 years ago, I remember we had a snowstorm that left 36 inches of snow in the ground. Last winter, we only got a maximum of 2 inches at one time.
0: Mm-hmm. Well, you know, people would argue that the weather always changes. If anything's for sure, it's the weather will change. And so what are you talking about? Well, I'm talking about a lot more than that. I'm talking about a real change, a global change. I think it's documented well enough and true. And then, of course, there is the ozone as well. And we've got a German satellite, which almost had a collision in space, by the way, yesterday.
2: I didn't hear about that.
0: Yeah, it almost hit a piece of space junk, and there would have been a real pretty fireworks display up there.
2: Well, it's a good thing it didn't hit mirror.
0: Yeah, that's right, it is. The funniest thing that I've seen in weeks, somebody sent me by email,
2: Yes, sir.
0: That accounted

0: for the accident up there?
1: Yes, sir.
0: It was just one simple little message said, objects in mirror are closer than they appear to be.
1: In what respect?
0: Haven't you ever seen that little thing on the rear view mirror of a car that say objects in mirror are close, may be closer than they, or are closer than they appear to be?
1: Yeah, on the door mirrors.
0: Mm-hmm. Uh-huh. Now, the accident in mirror, objects in mirror are closer than they appear to be.
1: Okay, I understand.
0: Delayed reaction, but
1: delayed,
0: I got something.
1: That was a time grenade joke. it took a second. That's good.
0: It's all right. Well, anyway, listen, I appreciate your call.
1: Thank you, sir. It was an honor to speak with you.
0: Take care. Objects in mirror are closer than they appear to be. I thought that was pretty good myself. I had something, you know, so many times I get something that I want to read you, and then it's gone the next day. Oh, here it is. Here it is. U.S. Air Force complaints. Now, as you know, maintenance crews are required to sign off, aircraft maintenance crews, civilian and Air Force, are required to sign off on a problem. You know, a pilot will notice something is wrong with the aircraft, and they write up a little ticket. And if everything goes as it should be, the maintenance guy comes in and fixes whatever the pilot complained about. You know, it's part of FAA regulations and company regulations and so forth, and Air Force regs, of course. And so a sign-off is always required, and somebody sent me a list, an actual maintenance complaint list of U.S. Air Force maintenance crew responses to pilots. Here are just a few of them. Problem. Left inside main tire almost needs replacement. Solution. Almost replaced left inside main tire. Problem. Test flight okay, except auto land very rough. That was what the pilot wrote. Test flight okay, except auto land very rough. Solution. Auto land not installed on this aircraft. Problem. The autopilot doesn't. Signed off. It does now. Problem. Something loose in cockpit. Solution. Something tightened in cockpit. Problem. Evidence of hydraulic leak on right main landing gear. Solution. Evidence removed. Evidence removed. Problem. DME volume unbelievably loud. Solution. Volume set to more believable level. DME. I wonder what that is. DME volume level unbelievably loud. Solution. Volume set to more believable level. Problem. Dead bugs on windshield. Solution. Live bugs on order. Problem. Autopilot in attitude hold mode produces 200 FPM descent. That'd be feet per minute, I guess, huh? Autopilot in attitude hold mode produces a 200 FPM descent. Solution. Cannot reproduce problem on ground. Yeah, that's a pretty good point. Problem, IFF inoperative. Solution, IFF inoperative in off mode. Problem, friction locks cause throttle levers to stick. Solution, that's what they're there for. And finally, problem, number three engine missing. Solution, engine found on right wing after brief search. I thought you would enjoy some of those. Anyone who flies would. First-time caller line, you're on the air. Hello.
2: Oh, hi, Art.
0: Hello.
2: This is Open Lines, right?
0: Yeah.
2: Anything goes?
0: Anything goes.
2: Except no kicking, scratching, or gouging. I understand that.
0: Yeah.
2: Okay. I've got a challenge for you. Now, I know you're not one to run away from a fight.
0: No, I'm not.
2: I know you're not. Well, there's a man who teaches in Crete, Nebraska.
0: Crete?
2: He's a college professor.
0: Yes.
2: His name is Richard

0: Carell.
1: Yeah.
0: And he wrote a book called Resurrecting the Third Reich. And it's about a subject that you have avoided on your program for a long time.
1: What's
0: that? That subject is the New World Order.
1: The New World? I don't avoid it.
0: Well, if you want to reach him, just call Richard Terrell, T-E-R-R-E-L-L,
1: in Lincoln, Nebraska. Okay, okay. In other words, he's got a listed number or something, huh?
0: Yes, he does. And his book is called Resurrecting the Third Reich. It's an excellent book. He's a true intellectual. He's a very fine gentleman.
1: Well, I mean, the Third Reich, that obviously refers to the Nazis, and...
0: Well, yes, but the title is Resurrecting the Third Reich.
1: I understand, but the Third Reich as a New World Order didn't exactly fare so well, did it?
0: No, it did not.
1: First time round. So
0: that's right.
1: Why would anybody imagine it would work second time?
0: Well, this is a very interesting man, and I think your listeners.
1: Well, I'm not against it. I'm making some arguments here.
0: Or
1: another one is that I normally make. The United Nations is about the most inefficient, ridiculous little organization that barely usually can't control little tiny third world nations at all, much less take control of the world. Look, I've got to go, but I'm glad to interview him. Send me some info on him, and we'll talk.
2: The trip back in time continues with Art Bell hosting Coast to Coast AM. More Somewhere in Time coming up.

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1: I'm Ashley Dvorkin with a Fox Celebrity Profile with Brian Henson for his new improv comedy show, Puppet Up.
2: I know this is a show for 16 and up. Puppets can push the envelope. How much more can puppets get away with?
3: Well, puppets can get away with a whole lot. I mean, I used to call the show Puppet Up Uncensored, and then people were kind of expecting really dirty puppets, and that's not what it is. Mm-hmm. It's just that much of the show is improvised to audience suggestions, and they're making suggestions every few minutes. And just to make it more fun, they're allowed to suggest whatever they want, and we have to take their suggestions and integrate them into the scene, and that can get pretty adult.
2: But I also saw that there were some pieces that are included that your dad created.
3: It's really, really fun because these are pieces that my dad created in the late 50s and 60s. I mean, these are really, really old pieces, and there's no place that they're going to get performed again.
1: See puppetup.com for tour dates starting in the Northeast, then more locations next year. Ashley Dvorkin, Fox News.
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5: During his recent State of the Force address, War Secretary Pete Hegseth announced that the military is initiating a new four-star command focused on new technology known as the Autonomous Warfare Command.
6: Built to scale autonomous and robotic capabilities across the joint force in the fastest peacetime shift in modern military history.
5: Hegseth further explained the move is necessary because drones have changed
6: the assumptions that have governed warfare for decades.
5: In part by establishing
6: unrelenting pressure on an adversary on the battlefield.
5: And that the move was at least partially influenced by the lessons learned in Ukraine.
6: Not that one type of drone wins wars, but rather the need for a purpose-built.
7: It's missing. I'm Roger Stern, Fox News. An ongoing search at the coast of Nantucket for a missing medevac plane en route from Bermuda to Boston. Fox's C.B. Cotton with details.
8: The airport in Bermuda tells Fox the plane was carrying four crew members and two passengers when it left at around 12:40 a.m. this morning, again bound for Boston. Less than an hour later, the FAA says it issued a search and rescue alert for the plane at 1:20 a.m. Massport, the state agency which operates Logan International Airport, shared the following statement. Quote, we can confirm that the aircraft did not arrive at Boston Logan as scheduled. Our thoughts are with those on board and their loved ones as the search continues. The Coast Guard, in its last update, said crews from Air Station Cape Cod and Air Station Elizabeth City were helping in the search.
7: The plane owned by a Canadian company. We're learning more about the flight. Dubai first officer who allegedly stabbed his captain and tried to take over the flight until passengers stopped him. Fox's Jeff Paul in Tel Aviv.
9: According to people familiar with the matter who spoke to Fox News, the suspect in this case was previously hired by Oman Air, but was later given a ground job over suspicion of his activities. Now, exactly what those activities were has not been disclosed yet, but the suspect later moved to Dubai, where he eventually became a pilot for Fly Dubai. The Associated Press has identified the pilot as 29-year-old Hammam al-Hammami. The reporting, he was born in the UAE and that his mother is from Syria, but was able to obtain Omani citizenship through his father.
7: Investigators want to know if the first officer acted alone or had connections to an extremist group or foreign entity or was being directed by anyone else. 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
1: Fox News polls show falling confidence in the country's highest court, leading to some lawmakers to call for reform, including expanding the number of justices and creating term limits. This as the court begins its new term next week. Supreme Court Justice Samuel Alito, in an exclusive interview with Fox's Shannon Bream, saying he's concerned about the court's future.
2: I think it's an important institution. It has not always done the right thing, but I think on the whole, it has been fundamental in protecting our constitutional structure and the rights that all Americans enjoy.
1: That full interview will air on Fox News Sunday tomorrow afternoon at 2 p.m. Eastern Time. We're now learning that the local DA who declined to prosecute Cornell fraternity alleged rape did not have the full story from the supposed student victim. Here's Fox's Eric Shawn.
3: The reports say that the Cornell student did tell the campus police that she was raped, but it seems that someone withheld that. New York Governor Kathy Hochul now appointing State Attorney General Tish James to investigate the Cornell co-ed, identified as Jane Doe in court documents, her claims that in 2024, she was drunk and drugged when seven members of the Chi Phi fraternity raped her for hours at their frat house. She gave a statement to Cornell University police, and new reports say that she did tell them she was raped, but that may not have been passed on to the district attorney.
1: And tragic news in the world of entertainment. Japanese child pop star Hirata Runa has died at just 8 years old. Her associates say she died September 25th from myocarditis caused by influenza. She had performed on stage 5 days before her death. I'm Roger Stern, and this is Fox News.
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7: 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They include fees related to your home loan, like origination fees and any discount points, along with costs related to the real estate sale, like appraisal, title search, insurance, and attorney fees. 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Closing costs typically range from 2 to 5% of your loan amount. 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However, in a slower market, buyers may have more power to negotiate seller concessions. While you can't eliminate closing costs, there are ways to reduce them, like comparing offers from multiple lenders. Saving you money, Hillary Barsky, Fox News.
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3: Elvis is dead. 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And I like this version better anyway. Good morning, everybody. Great to be with you. I'm Art Bell, and this is Coast to Coast AM.
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9: And I wanted to talk to you anyway about the UFO reports, what you think of them.
10: The best thing about it is it's really exciting. We got complete vindication because basically what happened was is the government admitted that we don't know what these spots, these objects, these bright lights are, but basically you can help the government because the thing we're finding out is government's not that bright and they need our help. So that's where Coast to Coast AM comes in and George Norrie comes in, because you're going to have people on here that will give the government investigators an idea where to look, how to look, and what to look for. So it really does a lot of validation of the history of this show. And this is a huge step forward to getting to the truth, because for the first time, we have the U.S. government admitting that there's something to this, really admitting there's something to this. And that's the big step for all of us.
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0: Well, all right. A couple of faxes. Art, we don't have cable, so we had to wait a day for a friend to record topics so we could see you. You were great on there, as usual. It is a pleasure to see you in action. Do you have any further plans for TV? Anne in Albuquerque.
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0: I'm swearing it off for now. And for a while. What aired last night on topics was done by CNN 2 months ago. And I haven't done anything on television since. Not that I don't like TV. I have a lot of friends who are in TV, and it's fine for them, I'm sure. But I'm not here to do TV, and I'm going to do less of it, not more of it. And I'm really going to just sort of swear it off for a while. It takes hours and hours and hours to produce minutes. Something condensed to minutes. It's just not the same as radio, so I've just sort of stopped it, you know. I'm turning down.

0: down TV offers left and right. And then this rebroadcast of your TV interview on Sacramento Channel 13 News tonight. Art, I thought you'd like to know that our TV Channel 13 here in Sacramento repeated the interview they did one with me in its entirety on tonight's late news broadcast from about 10:30 to 10:35. Didn't hear if you'd liked it. Yes, I liked it. It was nice. And they were very nice people. And most TV people are very nice people. Some TV people are not so nice, frankly. And I like radio better than TV. So I'm not going to do it, Ann, to answer your question. Dear Art, why all the continual references to this so-called Mother Earth? You realize there is no such thing as Mother Earth, but only Father God. So why do you insist on hanging on to these pagan earth-worshipping terms? Well, you've gotten me wrong. I am not a pagan, nor am I an earth-worshipper. But I do believe there is such a thing as nature. And I think right now we are screwing around with Mother Nature. And if you wish, sir, substitute God for Mother Nature or Mother Earth. It's just an expression. But we're kicking the Earth, and she's going to kick back. And if you want to think that's God kicking back, I have no problem with that. If I wish to think it is nature kicking back as a natural course of events, then allow me that liberty. It doesn't really matter, because it's already underway. Look around you. Be comfortable with your phrase. I wouldn't challenge it, and I wouldn't challenge your faith. So I don't worship Mother Earth as an idol, but I respect this Earth we're on, and I recognize the fact that we are not treating it very well. Or, sir, are you trying to really say that your God allows you to do that? And if you want to ravage the Earth for what it's worth and what you can get, and that's what your God tells you is okay to do, then you go right ahead. I think you soon will see the result. East of the Rockies, you're on the air. Good morning.
1: Hi, Art. This is John in Austin, Texas.
0: Hello, John.
1: I was wondering if you had heard the theory that the lost continent of Atlantis is actually Antarctica that's since been covered over by ice.
0: No, but you know what? I'll tell you what I have heard about Atlantis.
1: Okay.
0: That it's about to be reborn, and you know where?
1: Where?
0: Take a guess.
1: I have no idea.
0: Montserrat.
1: Ah, okay.
0: You know that volcano that's going off right now and covering the whole island in ash?
1: Yes, I've heard about that.
0: Check out where it's located. Look at where a lot of people think Atlantis was, and think real hard. I may have a guest on about that.
1: Well, I think if the ice melts, I'd really like to see what's underneath all of it.
0: Wouldn't it be something?
1: There might be a civilization under there.
0: Wouldn't that be something? If all of a sudden, as things begin to warm and the ice melts, the tip of the old skyscrapers suddenly appeared.
1: Exactly. Well, hey, I love your show.
0: Thanks for the call.
1: Okay.
0: You take care. West of the Rockies, you're on the air. Good morning.
2: Hey, Art Bell.
0: Yes.
2: Glad to get through. This is Laura in Arcata.
0: Yes, sir.
2: I've got a couple of cool secrets you might want to hear about.
0: Secrets?
2: Yes, indeed. One is the crop circle that they want you to believe is a fake on Fox 29.
0: Yes.
2: If you have, catch my breath. If you view the circles at the ends as gyroscopes and have those spinning very quickly, in the whole thing, very fast, like you would a propeller blade.
0: Yes.
2: You have a propeller blade. It's the drive system for the ships.
0: Well, as you know, Doug Ruby, who's been a guest here, concludes exactly the same thing.
2: Oh, spinning them's just the thing.
0: Yes. Yes, indeed. Where are you?
2: In Arcata, California.
0: That's right, Arcata, way up there. Have you devised a mechanism to spin them?
2: Oh, yes, I have. I've tried this.
0: You know why I asked where you were from again? Because I hear Canadian in you.
2: Oh, actually, I'm originally from Minnesota.
0: Minnesota.
2: Yes, indeed.
0: Well, there's a lot of Canadian in Minnesota people.
2: That, I believe that. Right next door to the water there. Yeah.
0: Yeah.

0: Yeah. I've got another good secret for you.
1: All right.
0: This one is, has to do with the pyramids.
1: With what?
0: The pyramids.
1: Oh, the pyramids.
0: Yes.
1: I'm going to see
0: it. If you've ever seen the astronauts when they play with water in space, the way it forms into a circle.
1: Yes.
0: Yes. If you have them play with a pyramid in space, you will find that rather than if you like hang a pin from a string and then aim it towards the water mass, it'll aim towards the center. On a pyramid, it'll aim right towards the tip, right where the eye would be on the dollar bill. And if you take one of those that they have that float on magnets in midair,
1: right,
0: and put that in the middle of a pyramid like that, and think of the pyramid as a coil in a radio.
1: Yes.
0: You've got intergalactic communication.
1: Oh,
0: the size of the pyramid determines the
1: shades of contact.
0: The size of the pyramid determines the wavelength.
1: I can almost see a gigantic machine the size of the roller coaster in New Jersey.
0: Any kind of a floating mechanism that you can take a reading from, the vibration from.
1: Yes.
0: Think of it as a phonograph needle.
1: Yep.
0: Yeah.
1: All right. I appreciate the call. Thank you. And it's shades of contact. The machine. I don't care what anybody says. I liked contact. I interviewed Bud Hopkins the other night on Dreamland, and he didn't like it. Leonard Nimoy wasn't crazy about it either. But I liked contact. I wonder why it is that people who are actors or who are into this topic heavily seemed not to like it. I guess it depended on what level you were approaching it from. I don't know. I really liked it. From the Associated Press, I have here in my hot little palm the 10 riskiest places to live in the United States. Do you want to hear them? Number one. Oh, no, maybe I should do it the other way around, huh? I know. Number one, almost any place in California. Reason, earthquakes, wildfires, landslides, volcanoes, giant sea waves, smog, freeway snipers, oil spills, and future water shortages. Seattle. Reason, located only 70 miles from Mount Rainier and Glacier Peak, considered active volcanoes, also subject to, but not prepared for, earthquakes. Coastal Alaska and Hawaii. Reason, subject to great sea waves called tsunamis. 4. North Carolina's Outer Banks. Reason, pretty obvious, hurricanes compounded by Barrier Island, difficult areas to evacuate. 5. Miami. Reason, obvious again, hurricanes, high crime rate. 6. Louisiana. The coast. Reason, hurricanes, air and water pollution from chemical industry. 7. Floodplains of the Mississippi and other major rivers. Reason, floods like those of 1993 in the upper Midwest. Number 8 is floodplains on smaller waterways. Reason, flash floods kill hundreds of unsuspecting people every year. Growing southern cities. Number 9. Reason, warm weather all year favors housebreakers and other criminals, many young males, often unemployed, flock to these cities. And number 10, the neighborhood of a nuclear power plant anywhere. Reason, major accidents are rare but have happened, and there is also the chance of terrorism. That is the list of the riskiest places to live in America. Interesting. West of the Rockies, you're on the air. Hi.
2: Hey, Art. This is Nick from Shelton, Washington.
1: Hi, Nick.
2: Hey, I got a couple questions and a comment.
1: All right.
2: Okay, first off, I got a scanner, and I listen to the mirror frequency.
1: Yes.
2: Now, I hear them, I guess it's called packet, where
1: yes, packet.
2: It sounds like when you call the internet and it's the modem picking up.
1: Yes.
2: Now, is there a way I can see what it actually is?
1: Oh, absolutely. Absolutely, yes. Go to an amateur radio supply store, any of them, and they will supply you with a packet decoder.
2: Oh, okay.
1: Simple as that. And the output of that can then go to your television or monitor or whatever.
2: All right. Second thing,

0: 39, I was looking up in the sky watching the meteor shower.
1: Oh, we got to see it here, and it was beautiful last night at about, well, when I, my wife sat out there for, actually laid out there for 2 hours last night. I was pretty cold and watched, and then I went out after 3 o'clock after the program ended out here, and it was spectacular.
0: It is really cool.
1: Yeah.
0: I was looking up and watching, and I was watching a few satellites go by.
1: Uh-huh.
0: I was watching one in particular. And it was going along, and I was following it, and all of a sudden it got really bright, and it almost looked like it was shining a light down on me. And that flipped me out, so I called the UFO Reporting Center in Seattle, and he says it was probably a booster rocket or something with a flat side that had a real reflective side.
1: Well, yeah, in other words, if something is, for example, slowly tumbling in space,
0: mm-hmm.
1: It will suddenly catch the sun. About what time was this?
0: It was around a little after 10 o'clock Saturday.
1: At night?
0: Yeah.
1: You shouldn't really see satellites at that time.
0: Well, there was quite a few going by.
1: It was heading from
0: south to north.
1: Well, right. But you see, I haven't seen them at that time. I've never seen a satellite at that time. I see them about an hour or so before dawn. Because these are polar orbiters, and they generally are 200 or 300 miles, not very high, and so they don't manage to catch the sun until the sun is beginning to look as you're getting toward the terminator.
0: Okay, then what is it that I see speeding by?
1: Spaceships.
0: Spaceships?
1: Mm-hmm.
0: Mm-hmm. Okay, and my comment. I sent a fax a while back about the Hanford here, and the...
1: Oh, yes.
0: In the water.
1: Yes.
0: That's getting pretty bad over there.
1: Yes, it is. Thank you. There is, by the way, from the Environmental Working Group, if you want to believe it, they say that hundreds of communities in the Midwest are drinking a chemical soup. From Maryland to Nebraska, your tap water consists of a chemical soup. And it may not be too good for you, they say. May be carcinogenic, they say. The EPA, you will be pleased to know, will soon decide exactly how much weed killer it is safe to drink in your tap water. What do you think are the permissible amounts of weed killer to drink for a human being? Hmm? Parts per million, no doubt.

0: I can only tell you what I know, so stop there.
1: Okay.
0: We've had various programs, people monitoring magnetic north, and there have been, oh, I don't know, 4 or 5 times a year now, it seems, there will be 8 degree and greater deviations for a short time from magnetic north. Now, or where magnetic north is, and that would indicate a kind of a wobbling going on. It seems to return, but that's what I know. I know that there is a deviation from time to time because we've had readings all across the continent.
1: Okay. The second and third question. Second question, I've heard on the Prophecy Club all this week and last week. Somebody was saying, one of the guests was saying that September 12th this year marks the 2000th birthday of Christ, and he said that signs in the stars mean something. I don't know what it is. It also has to do with Israel, biblical prophecy. There's something tremendous. I don't know if that would be part of the quickening. And the third question is that about a week ago on a local talk show, some guest was claiming that the Apollo missions were not really missions to the moon at all, that we did not land on the moon. And he cited many examples. And I wonder if you've ever heard of anything that there's some kind of...
0: Of course. There's a book called NASA... Mooned America or something.
1: I think it's called Paper Moon.
0: Yeah, there's a lot of people. You know, it's to me personally, it's like the Flat Earth Society. They have a right to their belief, but you know, as far as I'm concerned, we got to the moon and we're on Mars.
1: Okay, I just want to know what you think, because as I said, I did some reversals on that on a gentleman, and I believed he was convinced in his mind there was someone from Grumman who called in.
0: Well, the reversals would be congruent as long as he really believed what he was saying.
1: Yeah, he believed it, and I've done a few. I do reversals here and there, and he believed. And the funny thing, the guy from Grumman believed in what he was saying. He was trying to contradict.
0: Well, it's no different, sir, than a lie detector. If you take a lie detector test and you genuinely believe something, even though it be untrue, you're going to pass because you believe it. It's that simple. It only detects a lie, an intentional misstatement of truth. It does not detect something that may be untrue but yet is believed.
1: Okay, Art, I do appreciate your opinion, and I'll be listening. Thank you.
0: Thanks. That's all it is an opinion. Thank you very much. East of the Rockies, you're on the air. Hi.
2: Yeah, Art, it's Vince from Chicago.
0: Hi, Vince.
2: I'd like to clarify the ribbing I was giving you last week about the crazy glue incident when you accidentally crazy glued your lips together.
0: Oh, Vince. Yes.
2: You know, what it is, I think, that was so funny about that is that, you know, a person of your high stature that could actually do something kind of...
0: That's stupid?
2: That's stupid. I think it makes all of us mere mortals laugh, you know?
0: And, well, you know, I really will, Vince, be able to laugh about this eventually. I know I will. But the memories of how horrible it was, you have no idea. You can't imagine how horrible it is. For a talk show host to actually glue a substantial, and it was like half my full lip. So I kind of had to talk about like that, you know?
2: Right, and you had about 4 hours of radio talking, like mumbling, blah, blah, blah, blah.
0: Well, I had a choice. I could either rip it open or stop the show. So I ripped it open, and a piece of my lip ripped with it. You know, one of these days, Vince, I'm going to be able to laugh about it. Look, I'm at the bottom of the hour. You want to hold?
2: Yes,
0: all
2: I'd
0: right.
2: like to.
0: Stay there. Vince in Chicago, WLS Country. I'm Art Bell.
3: 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That was Art Bell hosting Coast to Coast AM on this Somewhere in Time.

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2: More Halloween events are popping up in your favorite game soon. For the first time in Pokemon Pocopia, players will get all new Pokemon to reintroduce into the Wasteland Island that Ditto is rebuilding from scratch, plus a new candy currency. I'm hoping to see a Poltergeist, a ghost Pokemon made out of matcha tea powder. And over in Bethesda's Fallout 76, the yearly event will once again center around diseased ghouls known in-game as the Scorched, who will spawn wearing Halloween costumes.
3: We have received numerous reports of corpses.
2: While you're there, look out for new spooky treat bags packed with ammo and mystery candy that give players stat boosts.
3: We're associated with a violent group paying homage to the serial killer known as the pint-sized slasher.
2: Along with the ability to leave candy outside your player-built camp so others can stop by to trick-or-treat. Amen.
4: Fox. I'm Michelle Polino.
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4: Ella Langley's Choosing Texas extended its winning streak. 24th week at number one on the Billboard Hot 100. The song first topped the Hot 100 back in February, and it's been racking up records ever since. The latest 19 weeks and number one on Billboard's digital song sales chart. The longest run ever there, passing two BTS hits. One of the co-writers on that song, Miranda Lambert, sold out one night only performance opening Nashville's newest concert venue, The Truth, is headed to Prime Video, Amazon Music, and Twitch to celebrate her new album, Crisco, out October 2nd. The special Songline live broadcast premieres Wednesday, October 7th, 9 p.m. Eastern. The performance will be recorded live October 1st, giving fans who couldn't be in the room a chance to experience Lambert's performance of select Crisco tracks and catalog hits, accompanied by a 12-piece string section. That's Fox Country on Fox News.
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Talk 1039. 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

0: Now, we take you back to the past on Art Bell Somewhere in Time.
1: Good morning, everybody. At midnight tonight, I'm going to replay a very special segment by Linda Moulton Howe. In that segment, you're going to hear several witnesses, seven. Actually, there were a total seven. You'll hear from some who saw a Bigfoot. We have the photograph in question. By itself, it doesn't mean much. With what you're going to hear, it means a great deal. That occurred on Dreamland Sunday, and I'm going to repeat it, I think, after midnight. That's when I've pretty well decided I'm going to do it. I could do it now, but I might as well wait about a half hour. Because I want to talk with more of you about this weather change. And I have one other thing that I want to mention here in a moment. First, though, it's back to Vincent in Chicago.
2: Yeah, Art, I'd like to speak to you about the March 13th lights in Phoenix incident.
1: Yes, sir. Sure.
2: You know, a few things about that really piqued my interest is how the media just picked up on that, you know, like 3 months later when Richard Hoagland was talking about the incident.
1: Wasn't that amazing?
2: That was amazing. And you know, another thing, you know, the Hale-Bopp comet was big in the news just as, you know, that was happening on March 13th in Phoenix. And I wonder if there's any relationship there. And like what Malachi Martin talks about, Father Malachi Martin, he talks about the Mount Graham Vatican's planetarium right over there in Phoenix. Somehow I think maybe some of that stuff is all related.
1: Malachi Martin, Father Malachi, did not equivocate. He said the Vatican clearly did that because they are looking for something.
2: You just wonder what the heck the Vatican is looking for.
1: Mm-hmm. Yeah, me too, Vince. I got to run.
2: Okay.
1: Thank you very much for the call. Sure. What do you think the Vatican is looking for? What do you think the Vatican might imagine is coming our way?
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1: Well, all right. Back to it we go, and it's open lines right now. Just one quick thing that I think I want to mention. In a bunch of newspaper articles and television pieces about me, people have made reference in sometimes very kind terms and sometimes very unkind terms about the fact that I live

0: live in a mobile home. Well, it is a mobile home, but it's not. It's a gigantic one. It's a big double wide, and the construction is all wood, like a conventional home. And I own Geo Metros. Small little Geo Metros. And I don't intend to change that. And I am really surprised at the snobbishly elitish attitude expressed by a lot of people when you say mobile home. This home that I'm in is manufactured by a company called Nashua. And it was built in the state of Idaho by American workers. And let me tell you something about this home. It would be as good here, it would be as good in Fairbanks, Alaska, as it is here. The insulation is superior. The heat loss problems or cooling capability is far superior than an average home. It's built very well, and I don't intend to change that. Though I may be making more money, I have no desire to live anywhere else. I am exactly where I want to be. So those elitist snobs who take great pleasure at poking fun or ridicule at me because of where I live can stick it in their ear. And I won't mention any names. East of the Rockies, you're on the air. Hello.
1: Art, how you doing?
0: I'm fine.
1: I have a real big puzzle for you.
0: Okay.
1: I picked up ham radio operations today on my stereo, and I can't figure out how I could have done that.
0: Well, it's simple. What kind of stereo do you have? You have a.
1: It's just, it's a receiver. I have an equalizer.
0: Yep.
1: I have my CD player and my tape deck,
0: And
1: and I.
0: separate speakers, right?
1: Yeah.
0: Okay, well, the number one way that you're probably picking it up is through the wires that connect your stereo to the speakers. That's the number one way. The number two way is through the electrical power cord, through the power system. But
1: Okay.
0: in all likelihood, it's the wires that are going to your speakers, and you might try a capacitor across the speakers. That will take care, or even better yet, you can go to a Radio Shack or wherever and buy a little filter and put that in between the speaker and the wire going to the stereo. And if that's the way it's getting in there, that will eliminate it.
1: But it was, what it was I was picking it up on my tape deck when I had my microphone on. And I didn't understand that. It was coming through my headset on
0: Well,
1: my mic.
0: a microphone is a high gain circuit, and it would be very sensitive to nearby RF. So,
1: Oh, okay.
0: yeah, sure, it can happen.
1: Oh.
0: What did it sound like? Was it legible, or did it sound
1: Yeah,
0: garbled? Like
1: it was good. I was actually trying
0: Bruh.
1: to communicate with them, trying to see if they could hear me
0: They
1: because I had
0: wouldn't
1: the t microphone on and I had my tape.
0: know. No. Unless you were communicating with not a ham station, but something beyond. Now, if you're communicating with something beyond, if you get an answer on your microphone to your,
1: Yeah.
0: you got to worry, because you've now connected with something that is not a ham, at least not a ham here on Earth.
1: Yeah, I wondered about that
0: So you be sure and let me know if you get an answer.
1: one. Okay, thank you, Art.
0: Yeah, goodbye, sir. West of the Rockies, you're on the air. Hi. Hello there.
2: Art?
0: Yes.
2: Hi. I'm
0: Hi.
2: calling from Catalina, Arizona.
0: Catalina, Arizona.
2: Yes.
0: My first call from Catalina.
2: I heard an interesting thing on the news CNN had about the space shuttle.
0: Yes.
2: Last week you had a man on that did remote viewing.
0: Ed Dames, Major Ed Dames. I got a call from Ed Dames day before yesterday, and you know what?
2: What?
0: He said he has the answer to the Phoenix Lights.
2: Oh.
0: So we're going to schedule a show with Ed, and he's going to tell us what the Phoenix Lights were.
2: Well,
0: Anyway.
2: he mentioned that Hale-Bopp was going to drop something off next
0: Yes,
2: spring.
0: a cylinder, yes.
2: Well, the space shuttle went up and
0: Is observing Hale-Bopp.
2: yeah, and they have a now they have a robotic arm.
0: Japanese made, I might add.
2: Yes, and an infrared lens that is

0: doing Hail Bob.
1: Correct.
0: So I thought maybe they were...
1: looking for the cylinder?
0: Mm-hmm.
1: Maybe so. I appreciate your call, ma'am. They certainly are looking at Hail Bob. They certainly could have had a better view quite some time ago. I wonder why they waited this long. I mean, I saw the photographs of Hail Bob as observed in IR from the shuttle. And I thought, pretty pathetic. I mean, it looked a hell of a lot better from out here in the desert when it was near us. And had they taken a look then, but might have really been something. First time caller line, you're on the air. Hi.
2: Yes, how you doing, Art?
1: I'm just fine.
2: Let me turn on the radio here. There we go. Yeah, calling in regards to that little girl right there? Did we just talk to you?
1: Yes, uh-huh.
2: Okay. Well, Hail Bob was supposed to drop that off not too long ago, according to what they call the Vatican Papers that you had on your website not too long ago.
1: That's not true.
2: Well,
1: those papers
2: Vatican
1: didn't
2: papers...
1: say a word about any cylinder or anything separating from Hail Bob.
2: Oh, then I must have misread it.
1: You did.
2: Yeah. Okay, I got a conspiracy theory for you, though.
1: Okay.
2: Okay. Now, remember...
1: Wait a minute. I got to get... Oh, okay, Mel Gibson is now listening. Go ahead.
2: Okay, Mel Gibson is now listening?
1: Yeah.
2: Okay, well, that's good. This deals with Elvis Presley.
1: Well, he'll like it.
2: Yeah, I'm sure he will. Okay, right after Elvis Presley's death, everybody was saying that Elvis Presley wanted to join the DEA.
1: The DEA?
2: Yes, that he wanted to become a drug enforcement, you know, undercover agent.
1: Really? I think he was probably out of their weight class by then.
2: I believe so, too. But anyway, the way the theory goes is that the government did comply with his... They faked his death, and they not only changed him physically, but they changed him sexually. And actually, Janet Reno is Elvis Presley. He is running...
1: I would have guessed that.
2: Actually, I thought it was pretty good.
1: Well, you know? Look, there's no way Janet Reno could be Elvis Presley.
2: Well, yeah, but if you put sideburns on her and make her take that stance, there is a similarity there.
1: None that I see. Thanks very much for the call. Yeah, I'm not doing anything on Elvis. And I've had a lot of people come to me that do Elvis, you know, I won't mention the groups that are big time. And I've never really been interested in this whole Elvis thing. Elvis was cool. There were a bunch of songs he did I liked, but I don't understand the hysteria behind it. Particularly the Elvis is still alive thing. No, he's not. He's dead as a doornail. And he's not, so that's my view, and I don't jump on it when it comes along every year. West of the Rockies, you're on the air. Hello.
3: On the air.
1: Yes.
3: This is the founder, Mr. Fidget.
1: Oh, my God.
3: How are you? I told you I could get through every day if need be, but
1: You know what really is, you know how many emails I had as a result of you and your stupid fidgets?
3: It's frightening, isn't it?
1: It is frightening. I had emails from overseas about fidgets. I had emails from Sweden and Germany about fidgets.
3: Well, let me tell you, Art, Postal overnighted the package to you with five of the most amazing objects you will ever set eyes on.
1: Well, I'm glad that you're not sending it UPS.
3: No, as a matter of fact, the line at the post office was about 45 minutes long.
1: Oh, my. You sent me five fidgets?
3: I sent you five different models, of which, if you are to show one on the Internet through your camera there, I'd prefer you just show the simplest one and keep the other ones in your treasure trove.
1: Really?
3: Indeed. And
1: everybody should know that fidgets are a unique little item that allows one to travel in time, yes?
3: Indeed, forward and potentially backwards, although I've never met anybody that could give me conclusive evidence, but there have been many claims, as you've heard on the air.
1: Bet I had 100 emails on fidgets.
3: Wow, I'm stoked.
1: Now, what is the history of fidgets? Why is it that so many people knew what you were talking about?
3: Well, what happened, and I mean, I told the story in brief the other night, and I don't expect you to give me that much time again, although I would be happy to be a guest at some point. It was a fluke accident. My bike chain broke. I put the new chain on. I had a couple extra links because the chain was too long. I put the links in my pocket. I went to a meeting. I sat in the meeting. I was bored. I pulled the three links of chain out of my pocket and started playing with it.

0: and examining Einstein's law of cause and effect, and then I attached them on both sides of a 1-inch keyring, and it created this device that just goes back and forth through the hoop, and it's like the ultimate hoop jumping device. And immediately, within seconds of putting it together, the guy next to me in the meeting said, "Hey, what do you got there?" And I handed it to him, and he said, "Hey, this is great. I'm trying to quit smoking. Can I have this, please?" I said, "Sure." So I gave it to him. And my life has been a blur ever since then, Mr. Bell.
1: How long ago was that?
0: That was 6 years.
1: 6 years ago.
0: Yep.
1: Well, fidgets have literally made it across the face of the globe since then.
0: Absolutely, yeah. Anytime I meet an international traveler, if I can't convince them to make a donation to my cause for a fidget, I will absolutely give them one for free. Because this is a thing that does not care where you come from or what language you speak, and we need more things like that. We need things where people have something simple in common as opposed to something that's, as you were saying, elitist pretentious, you know, just like, oh, you know, if in order to be successful you have to have a Mercedes-Benz, your Geo gets you there, and the joy of life is the journey, not the destination, because as soon as you get to the destination, you have to pick another journey, buddy, right?
1: I couldn't agree more. I couldn't agree more, but do you expect to become possibly rich because of fidgets? Is there a market in fidgets, or?
0: Well, I've sold every one I've ever made, Art. I've got a few in my pocket right now. And I anticipate those going as soon as I run into people who know who I am and what I'm doing. But I'm not in it for the financial gain. I mentioned this, I want to make a living, and I want to have money, and I want to be wealthy. And
1: well, have fidgets supported you?
0: Absolutely, yes.
1: They have.
0: One thing, this is kind of a neat way to look at it, I think. I am going to create a for-profit company, Art, that makes and sells fidgets, except I'm not going to have anything to do with it, because I'm a creative genius type, as people say. I mean, that's not my own appraisal. That's what other people say, and I have no choice but to fall into that role. So I'm going to let the widget manufacturing go to the person who can make a reasonable way to do it. In the meantime...
1: You just said widget. Was that Freud?
0: That was a Freudian slip. Here's the deal, Art. Somebody has a trademark on the name Fidget, F-I-G-I-T, and it's not me. And I didn't call it a fidget first. The guy I handed it to called it a fidget.
1: Well, wait a minute now.
0: Okay.
1: If you invented the fidget, how could somebody else trademark the name?
0: No, it's another different type of toy. It's a little color-changing plastic disc. It's a different holder, you know, with the oil in there, and you press on it, it changes color.
1: So you're not going to be able to legally call it a fidget?
0: Well,
1: you're going to call it a gidget?
0: Here's what I call it. I included also a comic book for you of the history of how the invention of the fidget happened.
1: Okay.
0: And I'd prefer you didn't put that on the internet unless we discuss it.
1: All right. But
0: it just says pretty much what happened there. And all of the aliens in this whole comic book that you'll see there are fictitious to the best of my nature or knowledge. There are aliens that, like, serve as the mentor explaining the fidget, like we're on a guided tour, because surely if there's a more intelligent life in the universe, they have to understand fidgets, you know, because I mean, they're made out of circles.
1: Yeah, well, I will, I guess, within a day or two, have my fidget, and I will...
0: Tomorrow, by 2 o'clock, you will have your fidget, and I sent it so that you won't have to sign for the package. They'll just put it in your P.O. box, and you'll have it. One other thing I wanted to say, which is an answer to a question that you asked me, is about the money aspect, is that I'm going to create a nonprofit foundation called Cyclical Process Technology. CPT
1: plug.
0: I'm sorry. Well, it's not an intentional plug. It's the only way that it's going to work in my life.
1: Sounded very intentional.
0: As you know, it's more than any one person could do, because you've gotten the faxes and emails that they've never been able to find me. Okay? So CPT is going to create a forum on the web where people can go in and put their ideas, uses, methods, skills, and techniques on the web.
1: CPT.com, no doubt.
0: Yes, Cyclical Process Technology. And then each time you go in and you read a use or method or skill or technique, you'll be able to evaluate it on a true, false, or neutral basis. And over a period of years, the truth about fidgets will emerge through a group consensus, you see, because I can't define it. I just discovered it. When I'm done on this planet, they're going to be around for another 1,000 years. Do you think what I say really is that going to be taken that seriously? You know the little recycling emblem, reduce, reuse, recycle?
1: Yes.
0: Okay, that's our only icon of cyclical process that I'm aware of. We clearly need some more. Clearly, the trees operate in a spring, summer, winter, fall cycle. The moon goes around in a cycle. The sun goes around in a cycle.
1: Well, you know me. I'll try it. So if I'm not here tomorrow night,

0: I was thinking as I was listening to your show tonight that this was a historic night because this would be the last night that
1: the last broadcast.
0: The last broadcast that Art did not know what a fidget was exactly.
1: Or maybe even just the last broadcast, period.
0: Well, I wouldn't expect that. I was reading your earnings report there in the New York Times the other day. It looks
1: no,
0: like...
1: you weren't.
0: Yes, I did.
1: No, you didn't.
0: Yesterday, not you,
1: no,
0: but
1: no.
0: CBC's earnings report.
1: No, you're wrong.
0: Well, what
1: you're
0: was
1: wrong.
0: That?
1: Do you want to know the truth?
0: Yeah.
1: Chancellor Broadcasting is Chancellor Evergreen.
0: Oh, okay.
1: They are not the same. They're a publicly traded company. We are not them. They are not us.
0: Okay, well, you shouldn't blame me for being mistaken.
1: We are a different Chancellor Broadcasting.
0: All right. Well, I love your show, Art, and I love your matter-of-fact manner of dealing with people, and I appreciate the fact that you've given me this time again. And I just want to find a forum that works for people to discuss and deal with these objects. And I come from a severely traumatic background. No need to go into that, but the reality is at this point, it's more than any one person can do, and until people step up to the plate and recognize that I've discovered something, I'm not an inventor, Art Bell. I am a discoverer. I have discovered something that people overlook.
1: I understand. I need to know something.
0: Yes, sir.
1: Now, obviously, I'm going to probably play with the most expensive version of the fidget, all right?
0: Well, I didn't send you the most expensive, but I sent
1: you some darn
0: fine ones.
1: You didn't send me the best fidget?
0: Well, now, it's a matter of opinion.
1: Now,
0: wait till you see them.
1: Well,
0: I'm
1: going to take the fanciest model that you sent, and I'm going to try to go some time. In other words, I'm going to try to move in time.
0: Okay.
1: I'm going to try it.
0: I sent you a custom-built one that has incremental coverings on the ring, and you'll see what I mean.
1: Listen, I got to go.
0: Art Bell, it's been a pleasure. God bless you.
1: Take care.
0: Bye-bye.
1: I wonder where I'm going to go. Back 20 or 30 years or forward?
2: 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More Somewhere in Time coming.

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1: Take a pause.
2: From Maine to Alabama, the feds are dropping packets of raccoon rabies vaccine this fall. Raccoons are a top carrier of rabies, so the vaccines, also known as bait, are being dropped by planes, helicopters, and trucks.
3: If we're in a vehicle, someone is driving the truck, the person in the passenger seat is, you know, tossing baits out the window.
2: Kathy Nelson, National Rabies Management Coordinator for the USDA, says those baits are coated with fish meal to make them a tempting snack for raccoons, but your dog may want them as well. If they gobble down one or two, it's no big deal.
3: The only real concern we have is that sometimes if dogs find a whole bunch of baits and they zip through and eat 10 to 15 baits, they can sometimes have an upset stomach.
2: And with all those vaccine packets getting dropped out of the sky, have any humans gotten conked on the head?
3: To our knowledge, we've never, actually struck an individual.
2: Take a pause. Jill Nato, Fox News.
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5: We know his name and his weapon.

0: I'm Carmen Roberts, Fox News. The co-pilot who allegedly tried to hijack a commercial jet bound for Israel is identified as the investigation probes into whether he acted alone.
1: The Associated Press has identified the pilot as Hammam al-Hammami. They're reporting he was born in the UAE and that his mother is from Syria, but he was able to obtain Omani citizenship through his Omani father.
0: Fox's Jeff Paul in Tel Aviv.
1: Israel is also involved in this investigation, with Prime Minister Benjamin Netanyahu saying this.
2: The attacker underwent Islamist radicalization. He intended to crash the plane along with its passengers. We are investigating now whether he was sent, and whoever sent him will pay a high price.
1: That hero captain who was attacked by his co-pilot, he is still recovering in the hospital in Abu Dhabi, but many calling him a hero for using his last grasp of strength to open up the cockpit door to allow those Israelis to come in and help control the situation.
0: President Trump hits a campaign stage in Ohio tonight as he tries to drum up support for Republican candidates. He's expected to repeat the message he has been for several days, and he shared it last night in Mobile, Alabama.
3: I'm asking you to pretend that I'm on the ballot. Here's what happens. When I'm not on the ballot, we don't do well. We have 44% or 48% less people. When I'm on the ballot, we kill everybody.
0: In Ohio, Republican incumbent Senator John Husted faces a tough challenge from his Democratic opponent, former Senator Sherrod Brown. Tennessee's prison chief is resigning after the botched execution of Krista Pike. Frank Strada says stepping aside is the best for everyone in the state as a review looks into why Pike's execution failed on Wednesday. Her attorney says she's unconscious and on a hospital ventilator. 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
0: An extensive search is underway off the coast of Nantucket, Massachusetts, for an air ambulance and the six people on board who went missing around 1:30 this morning.
16: According to FlightAware data, the plane plummeted from 24,000 feet to 11,000 feet in just 3 minutes. The Coast Guard says the Gulfstream G-100 was flying from Bermuda to Boston's Logan International Airport.
0: Fox's CB Cotton reporting. College football player Nolan Wells was found dead off of Mississippi's Horn Island in July, and now after a grand jury determined circumstances were consistent with drowning, his friends are breaking their silence, and they say they have faced thousands of death threats as they speak out about what happened. Warren Hudson tells Fox News about the moment he learned that his friend was dead.
17: I was trying to hang on to hope for, 2 days, your buddy's missing, and you want to hang on to hope, but it's like, now it's been almost 48 hours and there's not a sign. And then I got the phone call that they had found his body. And obviously we were all traumatized.
0: On a lighter note, take a closer look at your peanut butter jar, because one little word on the label may mean it's technically not peanut butter, at least not all of it.
18: A little noticed word on a popular peanut butter jar is getting attention. And there's a decades-old federal rule behind it. Skippy natural peanut butter spread looks and tastes like peanut butter, but under FDA rules, it can't simply be labeled peanut butter. Federal standards require peanut butter to contain at least 90% peanuts and restrict other ingredients. Skippy natural contains palm oil, putting it outside that standard, hence the word spread. The rules date back decades after Skippy, Jif, and Peter Pan battled over what could legally be called peanut butter. CJ Papa, Fox News.
0: And the leader of the Church of Jesus Christ of Latter-day Saints warned today that an explosion in gambling by the online prediction markets is not good. 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
8: This is Fox on Health. A recent study finds 2 in 5 college athletes

0: may have considered suicide. And 9 in 10, nearly 86%, say the NCAA should require mental health services and suicide prevention for all athletes. The study surveyed about 78 student athletes across Division I, II, and III universities. Researchers at the University of Mississippi and Rutgers say these results show student athletes are telling us they're struggling and want resources to help. They say student athletes face unique problems, including navigating travel schedules, anxieties over losing scholarships or financial deals if they're injured or fail to perform, along with juggling expectations from coaches and fans. Legalized sports betting has added to that stress, researchers say, with 1 in 3 high-profile student athletes reporting they've received threats from gamblers. The findings were reported in the journal Behavioral Sciences. For more health news, go to foxnewshealth.com. I'm Lisa Brady with Fox on Health.
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1: Well, good morning. It's great to be here. We're going to talk about Bigfoot in a moment. Actually, I've got a report for you submitted by Linda Moulton Howe this last Sunday on Dreamland. This is a very serious report about Bigfoot, and there are many witnesses. Now, a lot of people stuff their nose in the air when they hear about Bigfoot, not because of the potential odor, but because they don't believe. Well, what I suggest to you is cuddling up near the radio and listening very closely to the report that's going to be coming up in a few moments. Further, there will be a mention in this piece of a Naples, Florida photograph of what they think is Bigfoot. And while the photograph is very indistinct, not good, and at a distance, I happen to believe this one is genuine, and I'll tell you why. I tend to doubt the ones that show Bigfoot close up, you know, where you can see the wrinkles in his little wrinkled Bigfoot ape-like face. I don't believe those because I wouldn't take a picture like that. I'd be running like hell, and so would you. And this photograph shows a definite furry creature in the forest moving away. That much you can see, and it doesn't mean much without the story that you're about to hear, but I'm going to reference you to my website here shortly, which is www.artbell.com. All right, you want to go up there. If you can't go up there, then you want to get web TV.
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4: And I wanted to talk to you anyway about the UFO reports, what you think of them.
5: The best thing about it is it's really exciting. We got complete vindication because basically what happened was is the government admitted that we don't know what these spots, these objects, these bright lights are, but basically you can help the government because the thing we're finding out is government's not that bright and they need our help. So that's where Coast to Coast AM comes in and George Norrie comes in. Because you're going to have people on here that will give the government investigators an idea where to look, how to look, and what to look for. So it really does a lot of validation of the history of this show. And this is a huge step forward to getting to the truth. Because for the first time, we have the U.S. government admitting that there's something to this. Really admitting there's something to this. And that's the big step for all of us.
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7: 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And so in 30 years, the show has moved the needle. 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And ultimately, we got disclosure. And you're here to see it, and so am I.
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8: Just informed the piece is just a little bit too long to run in this half hour. So, I'm not teasing you along. We'll run it at the bottom of the hour. That's only about 15 minutes away. It is a remarkable piece. In the meantime, Art, says the innkeeper, who is not a prophet, why aren't you talking about the 7 asteroids that are going to be crossing Earth's orbit? Well, we can talk about that. It's Ken from Colorado. There are 7 asteroids. They are discovering now, on a daily basis, just about, new asteroids that cross our path. One of these days, one of them is going to hit us. CNN is doing a special tomorrow night that looks pretty interesting on the subject. And I'm going to be watching that. I think it airs at about... I'm not really sure about this, but I think it's around 7 o'clock Pacific time, you know, check your guides. And I'm pretty sure it's CNN, not TBS. I think it's

0: CNN. And I'm looking forward to it. There are asteroids out there, big ones. And one of these days, one of them is going to cross our path, or we will cross its path, depending on your point of view, at the wrong time. And what a surprise it will be. And I'm sure they'll be holding hearings afterwards. I can almost close my eyes and I can visualize the Senate hearings. There will be people from observatories and the government coming in front of committees, grilled as to why we didn't have any warning, why we didn't know an asteroid was going to hit us until it did, and they will fidget about trying to come up with reasonable answers. But a big chunk of the planet is going to be gone by then. Then, of course, they'll put something in place to look for these things. West of the Rockies, you're on the air.
1: Hey, good morning, Art. Got your book the other day.
0: Oh, you did?
1: Yeah. I was over at...
0: Where did you get it?
1: Well, I went to Barnes & Noble, couldn't find it. I've met three people there looking for it. Ended up going over to the Washington Square Mall. I'm calling from Tualatin, in Oregon.
0: Ah.
1: And finally found it there.
0: Good for you.
1: I think it's great.
0: Well, it's now... I just got a call earlier today. It is now the second most requested book in all of America at one of the stores. I forget which now, but one of the big ones. So in other words, it's selling, and they're going into another printing right now, and they can't keep up.
1: Couple of questions.
0: Fire away.
1: Are we going to be able to hear any updates from you to Egypt? Was my first.
0: Tell you what I'm going to do. I'm going to take a satellite phone with me.
1: Uh-huh.
0: You know what that is?
1: Uh-huh.
0: Little guy, you put up a little tiny dish, and you fire it up, even on a ship in the middle of the ocean, and you call anywhere you want in the world.
1: Oh. Well, I'll be looking forward to that.
0: Yeah, so will I. It's going
1: to
0: be fun.
1: And I wanted to comment on your show last night. I thought it was great.
0: UPS last night.
1: Yeah. I think that the president has... So many things, or people looking at him, with the sex scandal and the money and this white water, that I think he's going to wait to the last minute and try to save the day and try to win back some popularity.
0: You know what? I don't care about his sex life. I really don't. What I do care about is his intervening in this strike before one of two things happen. Either a lot of small American business goes out of business. We're on the verge of that now. Or UPS gets damaged beyond recovery, or the union itself gets damaged because workers begin crossing picket lines, the union dissolves, and that'll be harmful to the union. So before any of that happens, everybody better step back, take a good deep breath, and rest for about 90 days. And to me, that means the president damn well better step in soon.
1: Yeah, well... Thanks a lot. I wanted to say one more thing.
0: Sure.
1: My wife ordered the Kaito Slim.
0: Oh, yes.
1: And we were proud to be able to tell them that we heard it on your show, and we bought your book, and I enjoy it. Like I said, this is Rod from Tualatin, and you have a great night.
0: All right, my friend. Take care. The Quickening is now available nationwide. It's great. I don't have to give out 800 numbers anymore. That kind of thing. If you want a copy of The Quickening, be my guest. Go into your favorite bookstore and ask for it. That's all you got to do. If they don't have it there, prominently displayed, it will be available on order. One way or the other, all you've got to do is ask. It's called The Quickening, and it's by Art Bell, and maybe it was prophetic in the sense that what is described in there is now well underway. And I would say actually progressing at a pace even faster than I anticipated, but it's all in there. East of the Rockies, you're on the air.
2: Hello, Art. This is Fred from McKeesport, Pennsylvania.
0: Hi, Fred.
2: Good evening.
0: Yes, sir.
2: Hey, I got a couple things for you tonight. Earlier in the program, you had a guy that called up, talked about the people that espoused Mother Earth and equated it to paganism.
0: Yeah, somebody sent me a fax here a little while ago taking me apart for that.
2: I'll tell you what. When I was in college 20 years ago, I took a class, one of those senior crip classes that you always get an A in. It's called Religions of Mankind. There are a multitude of religions.

0: this world.
1: In other words, there's no way to be wrong, so you always excel.
0: Exactly. Uh-huh. And, you know, I have to ask this guy, who built Earth? And when you're talking about Mother Earth, you're really talking about God. And, you know, along with the quickening, how long does God have to be kicked in the butt by we humans to say, okay, that's it.
1: Okay, here's the key.
0: I can't take it anymore.
1: Here's the key. I don't worship the Earth, you know, as one would worship God.
0: No.
1: Or a creator. Or not. I don't know. It depends on you. I don't worship the Earth. I simply am respectful of the Earth.
0: I don't worship the Earth either, but I say there are people that do, and...
1: Well, I'm not one of them. I don't worship the Earth, but I'm respectful of it, and it's going to kick our butts if we keep treating it this way.
0: Another thing, a little off the line on that. Talking about Linda Howes, I'm anxiously waiting to hear her Bigfoot thing.
1: Yes.
0: Did she happen to mention to you about a guy in Pennsylvania that woke up one morning and called her because he had a triangle with a line underneath of his... The triangle with a line underneath of it burnt into his thumbs?
1: No.
0: No?
1: No, but I can ask.
0: Well, I'll tell you what. I sent her a tape, and I talked with her at length on it. And the thing that was, you know, what is shocking was when the thing appeared on my right hand, or just below the first knuckle on the thumb.
1: Right.
0: I didn't really pay too much attention to it. I thought, well, okay, no big deal. I must have injured it somehow. Well, 3 days later, the exact same mirror image appeared on my left thumb.
1: Hmm.
0: And I can verify that. I didn't...
1: Did you take pictures?
0: Unfortunately, that's what Linda asked me, and I am disabled.
1: Oh, total bummer. I mean, there it was on your thumb. If you could ever...
0: I know it. I did have an individual from the Veterans Administration verify it, because I showed it to him. That it was an actual burn mark. And the line that was underneath the triangle was an actual burn and a scratch.
1: Well,
0: they removed tissue.
1: What's your best guess? You were abducted.
0: I have no idea. I have no idea. I've been trying to get old John Mack or University of Pittsburgh Medical Center to regress me. But... I'm not successful yet. Now, hopefully, on the 22nd, I go for another meeting and of this month and see what happens.
1: Maybe I could get somebody actually on the air here to regress you right on the air. Wouldn't that be neat?
0: I would love it.
1: All right.
0: In fact, I wrote you a letter. I never did mail it, though, explaining this whole thing.
1: I mean, I can imagine your voice suddenly changing.
0: Hey.
1: Beginning to relate where you went, what was around you, the beings, the long needles.
0: Tell you what, I would love to be regressed on the air.
1: All right, well, I'll bear that in mind. Thank you very much for the call. If I can find somebody who's capable of doing that, that would be kind of a kick, wouldn't it? Hello, Art. When I saw the movie Contact today, whew, what an eye-opener. The first scene that started from a Earth sunrise and traveled out to who knows where in the vast universe, the scene evoked such an emotional response in me, I just wasn't ready for it. I'm still trying to figure out all the questions and emotions I felt watching the movie. People need to ask the greater questions that were hidden in the movie. I agree. And I liked Contact a lot. I want my own copy of Contact. I might even want to go back and see it again, and I'm not a kind of person, even though I collect movies, and I do, I rarely watch them twice. Contact is one I must see again. I loved it. East of the Rockies, you're on the air. Hi. Hello there.
2: Hello.
1: Yes, you're on the air.
2: Hey, Art Bell.
1: That's me.
2: How you doing, sir? I'm a tugboat captain in Louisiana, and been entertained by you for several years since you've been down here on this, in between the New Orleans and Baton Rouge Harbor.
1: Are you on a tugboat right now?
2: Absolutely correct.
1: Where are you, roughly?
2: Actually, in between New Orleans and Baton Rouge on the Mississippi.
1: Cool.
2: Probably one of the first, huh?
1: Well, we've had ships at sea before.
2: Really?
1: Yeah, but you know, you're fairly unusual.
2: Well, when you were talking earlier about the EPA... and making his comment about they're going to make a ruling on how much water we're going to be able to drink.
1: No. How much weed killer is fit for human

0: people if it's really going on or it's a bunch of bunk.
1: It's absolutely correct. And then the part you were talking about, Louisiana, as far as being a bad place for living and the way the
0: I don't mean to slam Louisiana, but this is an Associated Press list of the 10 most...
1: It's absolutely correct. We live in a section, at least I operate in a section of what they call the cancer corridor. And it's, you know, it's not a day that goes by that you can't smell some, you know, notorious chemical being discharged from some of the smokestacks around. But besides that, with the floods and everything that's, you know, that comes year-round, this past year was one of the greatest floods that I can remember. The waters were so high and they stayed for so long. It's just going to be interesting to see how long the Corps of Engineers were able to build and construct these levees that contain the Mississippi, how long it's going to be before they start depleting at a rapid rate and maybe causing some major catastrophes down here in this area.
0: There is another thing I would think you would be very concerned about this year, or I would be concerned for you, and that is hurricanes. I don't think it's going to be a good year for hurricanes in the Gulf.
1: The people in New Orleans are quite scared, to be perfectly honest with you, and they don't really talk very much about it because New Orleans being a crescent city, if you will, hinges between Lake Pontchartrain and, of course, Mississippi River. If there would ever be a storm that would verge, make its way into Lake Bourne, the Wrigley's area, and enter into Lake Pontchartrain, not only would it probably cause a tidal surge that would probably just devastate the city, the number of lives is, you know, it's just phenomenal. I couldn't even contemplate putting a figure on it. There's no evacuation route out of New Orleans except for Interstate 10.
0: You know, I'm going down to New Orleans right around the 14th or something of September, somewhere
1: really?
0: In there. Yeah, to the NAB convention, it'd be the first time I've ever visited New Orleans. I'm really looking forward to it, but that'll be right in the middle of the hurricane season.
1: Yeah, absolutely. Absolutely. Well, if you ever take a walk out on the river and you see these big white boats rolling around shoving grain barges, you know it might be one of us.
0: You'd be one of those, huh?
1: Might be one of us.
0: All right, my friend. Thank
1: take
0: you.
1: Care.
0: Right. All the ships at sea, somebody used to say, right? One night we had to do that. We had to just open a special line for ships at sea. That'd be fun, huh? West of the Rockies, you're on the air. Hi.
2: Hi, Art. I was wondering about the fidget guy. You know, if he's real, why didn't he go ahead in time to see what's going to happen to you?
0: Oh, he's real. He's, I mean, in the sense that I got emails from all over the world about fidgets, I guarantee you. So, apparently my fidget will arrive later today, and you know I'm going to try it.
2: Yeah.
0: And if I'm not here tomorrow night, that's going to mean, well, that I'm sometime else.
2: Why didn't he go see what was going
0: on? All I got to do is make up my mind whether I want to go forwards or backwards. Which way would you think I ought to go?
2: I'll go ahead.
0: All right. I'll bear that advice in mind. How far, I wonder. Maybe just a short jump. Take a look at the market. Come back.
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1: I'm Devin Kelly with your Fox True Crime Minute. Tennessee death row inmate Krista Pike survived the state's attempt to put her to death by lethal injection. Pike was scheduled to become the first woman executed in Tennessee in more than 200 years. The 50-year-old was sentenced to death for the 1995 murder of 19-year-old Colleen Slemmer. But the night of September 30th, 2026, the execution did not go as planned. Pike's attorneys say she received two doses of the lethal drug but remained alive. She was later taken by ambulance to an off-site medical facility. The Tennessee Department of Corrections says it followed every step of the state's establishment.

0: established execution protocol. Now, Tennessee Governor Bill Lee has paused all executions in the state for the rest of the year and ordered a third-party review to determine what went wrong. Pike's condition and what comes next in her case remain unclear. There's more on this story at foxnews.com or subscribe to the Fox True Crime Podcast. I'm Devin Kelly with your Fox True Crime Minute.
1: I'm Ashley DeBorkin with a Fox Celebrity Profile with Brian Henson for his new improv comedy show, Puppet Up.
2: I know this is a show for 16 and up. Puppets can push the envelope. How much more can puppets get away with?
3: Well, puppets can get away with a whole lot. I used to call the show Puppet Up Uncensored, and then people were kind of expecting really dirty puppets, and that's not what it is. Mm-hmm. It's just that much of the show is improvised to audience suggestions, and they're making suggestions every few minutes. And just to make it more fun, they're allowed to suggest whatever they want. And we have to take their suggestions and integrate them into the scene. And that can get pretty adult.
2: But I also saw that there were some pieces that are included that your dad created.
3: It's really, really fun because these are pieces that my dad created in the late 50s and 60s. I mean, these are really, really old pieces and there's no place that they're going to get performed again.
1: See puppetup.com for tour dates starting in the Northeast, then more locations next year. Ashley DeBorkin, Fox.
4: Securing America.
5: During his recent State of the Force address, War Secretary Pete Hegseth announced that the military is initiating a new four-star command focused on new technology known as the Autonomous Warfare Command.
6: Built to scale autonomous and robotic capabilities across the joint force in the fastest peacetime shift in modern military history.
5: Hegseth further explained the move is necessary because drones have changed
6: the assumptions that have governed warfare for decades.
5: In part by establishing
6: unrelenting pressure on an adversary on the battlefield.
5: And that the move was at least partially influenced by the lessons learned in Ukraine.
6: Not that one type of drone wins wars, but rather the need for a purpose-built system that maximizes the ability to adapt.
5: The secretary added the new command will not be temporary.
6: We need institutional knowledge and career paths for a new generation.
5: Kevin Uresky, Fox News.
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7: More Halloween events are popping up in your favorite game soon. 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I'm hoping to see a Poltergeist, a ghost Pokemon made out of matcha tea powder. And over in Bethesda's Fallout 76, the yearly event will once again center around diseased ghouls known in-game as the Scorched, who will spawn wearing Halloween costumes.
8: We have received numerous reports of corpses.
7: While you're there, look out for new spooky treat bags packed with ammo and mystery candy that give players stat boosts.
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7: 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Eamon Dignam, Fox News.
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1: A report coming up from Linda Moulton Howe in just a moment about Bigfoot. Stand by, it'll be coming up next. Then you can go to the website and see the photograph that she's talking about. So Linda Moulton Howe coming up next.
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6: All right, from Philadelphia, Pennsylvania, with a very, very serious report this evening. Regarding the ongoing Fisteria problem and more, here is Linda Moulton Howe. Linda, welcome to the program.
7: Hi, Art.
6: Hi.
7: Well, the fish kills by the Fisteria dinoflagellate organism that I've been reporting about this summer in North Carolina have now apparently extended to the Pocomoke River in Maryland, which, if you recall, last week and the week before when I was interviewing Dr. Joanne Burkholder and others, they were afraid that this was going to happen. Millions of fish have been dying in North Carolina rivers over the last 3 weeks, and now last Wednesday and Thursday in Maryland, thousands of dead fish with bleeding round lesions were found along a five-mile stretch of the lower Pocomoke River near Shelltown, Maryland.
6: Boy.
7: Officials closed the Maryland waterway to swimmers and fishermen and have gathered fish and water samples to send to Dr. Joanne Burkholder in North Carolina and another research lab in Florida. 10 people who recently swam or fished in the Pocomoke have reported flu-like symptoms and open lesions on their bodies. The Fisteria organism has also been identified in Virginia rivers, and officials in that state have been asked to close the extreme eastern side of the river near the Pocomoke Sound in Virginia. And I'm going to keep updating that story. But my feature story tonight is the mystery of a tall primate-looking creature reported by several people near Ochepee, Florida, in the Big Cypress National Preserve in the Everglades at the end half of July. This is in an area near Ochepee, Florida, in what is called the Big Cypress National Preserve. It's a big swampy area, as people who have been there know, and one witness who actually took a photograph of the Bigfoot creature was Vince Dorr. He is a respected fire chief in Ochepee. He's worked there for 20 years. Mr. Dorr's photograph can be seen on the Naples Daily News internet website at www.naplesnews.com. It is a blow-up from his long photograph. He did a zoom on this creature. Now, Mr. Dorr, like many other eyewitnesses, prefers to caution that the sighting could be someone dressed up in a gorilla costume. However, when you listen to what the eyewitnesses say, it's hard to imagine anyone being able to survive such a costume in 100-degree heat and 3 feet of swamp water all day with mosquitoes for several days in July. One of the tour guide eyewitnesses was Steve Goodbread, who works for Pelican Tours in the Everglades. Around the same day in July that Vince Dorr took his photograph, Steve had 12 tourists in his van on Turner River Road at about 2:15 in the afternoon when the tourists spotted a tall primate creature. This is Steve Goodbread.
8: The people that were on the tour just happened to say, well, what's that? And I'm looking somewhere else, and I'm like, well, what does it look like? Because I can't,

0: something big and black. And I said, well, it's probably a bear. We do have black bear down here, and I'm convinced them about black bear. They get to be about 250 pounds and whatever. And a few seconds went by, and they're like, they got real hysterical. No, no, no, it's not, you know, what is that? What is that? It doesn't look like a bear. So I kind of tried to get a better look, but I was looking across the canal and through the bushes of this thing, where some of the other tour guides actually got to see it on their side of the road.
1: Mm-hmm.
0: The day I saw it, it was not in clear view with me. And I couldn't really tell what it was. I couldn't tell if it was looking at me or looking away or whatever. I wasn't that close, but I just know it was big, black, seemed to be hairy, and you know, seemed to be standing on its two legs. But I couldn't tell what size it was because of looking through the trees. It mm-hmm. appeared to be something around 6 foot tall.
1: Mm-hmm.
0: And I could probably say it definitely was not a bear because it didn't have movement like a bear.
2: How did it move?
0: More or less side to side. It wasn't, I couldn't see it really take steps and walk, but it was moving back and forth
1: mm-hmm.
0: Through the bushes. There was a little bit of a clearing where you could kind of make out something a little bit, but most of the time it was behind enough bushes where I couldn't see the whole thing.
2: And how long was it in view?
0: We probably sat there, well, probably it seemed like forever, but probably 5 minutes.
2: Okay. And in those 5 minutes, did anybody in the group try to go closer?
0: No, I couldn't get anybody to get out of the van. I didn't have a camera with me, and the people that were there had a camera, and I tried to get them to either just open the door and step out and get a photograph, and they wouldn't do it. And then when I went to open my door, they're all screaming at me, don't open the door, don't open the door. You know, they were all terrified, I guess. But nobody, well, we would have had to cross the canal.
1: Mm-hmm.
0: There was no, where we were, there was no bridge.
1: Mm-hmm.
0: There was nothing, no way to cross. So there wouldn't have been any way to get any closer. And nor that, you know, when you see something you don't know what it is, the best thing to do is not to go closer.
2: Well, you've been in this country for 42 years of your life. Intuitively, at your gut level, did you feel that you were looking at something that was some sort of a separate kind of creature?
0: When I was initially sitting there, I was in awe of what was over there. I didn't think about it being something phony. It didn't appear to be phony.
1: Mm-hmm.
0: It appeared to be something over there, unique, you know,
1: right.
0: Something I couldn't explain.
1: Right.
0: And I was just as much in awe as everybody else. I was kind of peeking over there, trying to figure out what it was. And I guess if I would have thought about it being somebody over there trying to play a prank, I might have tried to get over there and stop it, you know, because I don't want my tour operation to get in any type of deal like that.
1: Mm-hmm.
0: Nor do I want anybody else down there playing jokes on us that are going down there.
1: Mm-hmm.
0: But no, my intuition was that it was real.
2: Okay.
0: Whatever it was.
1: Another tour guide, Dow Roland of Everglade Day Safari, had four adults and two boys in his van when they saw a primate creature three times. Dow Roland.
3: The 8-year-old shouts, Bigfoot, Bigfoot. I guess he'd seen on TV or something. Anyhow, we turned and looked in the direction he was looking, and about 100 yards up the road at the edge of the brush, outside next to the road, was Bigfoot. And that's what it looked like.
2: What were you seeing in terms of height and color and so forth?
3: Well, it was very, at that distance, it was very dark, hairy creature, around 6 feet tall.
2: Could it have been 7 or 8 feet tall?
3: I doubt it.
2: Okay. So from your perspective, it was about 6 feet tall.
3: Yes, ma'am.
2: And was it standing, moving?
3: It was standing, looking in our direction, then it looked in the opposite direction, and it looked at us again and then ran into the swamp.
2: And when it ran, how did it run?
3: Kind of loped, or a long gait.
2: And when it turned to you a couple of times, could you see anything about its eyes or facial features?
3: No. But we drove further up the road to get closer to it because by this time I wanted to be sure what I was looking at, and the people did and so forth. So we drove on up about half the distance again, and it came out again at about 150 feet. And this time I could see the face and the front of the body and the back as it turned around. The hair was long, dark brown hair, very full hair on the head, the neck, the arms, even hanging down from the arms. And the chest was covered with hair. The face seemed to be clear. And it looked

0: like a gorilla.
1: And about how long do you think the seven of you got to see it, total front?
0: Probably 3 or 4 seconds.
1: Well, that's a good long time. And then what did it do then?
0: It turned around and ran back into the swamp.
1: And did you get out and look to see if there were tracks there?
0: I drove up to where it went into the swamp and took out my camera. By this time, I had forgot about the camera, looking at the creature, of course. When you're surprised like that, you don't do what you would expect you might do. Anyhow, I got out of the vehicle and went into the swamp where it had gone with my camera. I have a 300-millimeter lens on a Nikon. And I couldn't see it. And I didn't see any tracks. It was real brushy. And I stood around in the swamp for a little bit, hoping to get a shot of it with the camera. And the mosquitoes were so bad, I just couldn't bear it. And so I got out of there. And got back in the van and waited a while, and nothing happened. It didn't come back out. And I drove off. And I got up the road about a quarter of a mile and looked in the rearview mirror and alongside the road.
2: Then the end of July, David Sheely, owner of the Florida Panther Gift Shop in Big Cypress Trail Lakes Campground, found two large 13.5-inch long primate-looking tracks and made plaster of Paris casts of them, and he found a chunk of reddish-brown hair on a tree. He talked about these discoveries on a Fort Myers, Florida radio station around July 29th. This is what David Sheely in Ochepee, Florida, said happened next.
3: I came home from a radio station, this one in Fort Myers, and it's about 9:30 at night. I'm sitting in my house. I get a knock on my door, and there's two guys standing there dressed in black, and it's dark, and they got on sunglasses, and I'm thinking, oh, my God, what's going on? Normally out here, it's either a friend or somebody who's in trouble, but I knew this was different. They came in. They asked me my name. They came into my house. They pulled out some kind of ID, and they said they were there to get the tracks and the hair. Well, I had left the tracks in my truck, and it was raining, and I didn't tell them that. But they said, well, what about the hair? Well, I look over at the table because the hair is sitting there in the open. And then they look over at it, and I said, well, it's right here. I mean, it was too late by then.
2: Mm-hmm.
3: And then the one pulls open his jacket. He grabs the hair out of my hand, pulls open his jacket. When he opens his jacket, I notice he's got on a big, like a belt, with all kinds of bullets and clips and stuff. I don't know. I'm not saying he had bullets. I'm saying it looked like it. There were like canisters on his belt.
1: Definitely armed in some way.
3: He was equipped. I don't know if you call it armed or not. He was equipped.
1: And as he opened up his jacket and took the hair, what did he do with the hair?
3: About halfway from his waist to on his underarm, inside of his jacket, he had a long slit, and it was like a pocket. And it kind of just fell open when he opened his jacket, and he stuck it right in that pocket.
1: Okay. And then what happened? What was said?
3: They said, we're going to have this analyzed, and then we're going to come back and talk to you. And then they just turned around and walked out of my house.
1: Did you go to the door to see what kind of vehicle they might have gotten in?
3: I saw exactly what kind of car they were driving. After I heard them go out, I heard the car door close. I stuck my head out the door and looked, and it was a black Lexus or a Mercedes, kind of a sporty-looking car. And what was unusual about it was it had like a long... like a CB whip, the kind of big antenna with a spring on it attached to the bumper, and it was pulled over the cab of the car and appeared to be like tied on the front bumper or something.
1: Okay. Did the men who showed you the ID, when you looked at the ID, did you recognize any of the words on it in terms of an agency?
3: It all looked official to me. One of the one had like a badge in his wallet, and the other one had a card. And up in the left-hand top corner, there was a red square.
1: How big was the square?
3: No, I'm sorry, it wasn't the left-hand corner, it was the right-hand corner.
1: Okay, how big was the square, and what color would it be compared to something I might know?
3: Bright red.
1: Like a tomato?
3: Yeah.
1: And how big would that red square be?
3: I would imagine it was about a half an inch square.
1: One half inch square. Now, what else was on that card?
3: It was a pitcher,

0: was a picture of a guy, but the guy in the picture didn't have on glasses. Mm-hmm. And it had some writing underneath of it. Some writing underneath of it. And there may have been some kind of seal, like, kind of in it somehow. Some kind of like a seal with a picture kind of on the seal.
1: Did either one of them say to you, as they showed you identification, we are from?
0: No. They said that they had questions they wanted to ask me. Well, that's not the end of it, because about 3 days after that happened, they got all these helicopters flying around here at 3 o'clock in the morning over where the sightings were. And they hovered in one spot behind my campground for 45 minutes with their lights on the ground.
1: Would you please go back to the night of Friday, August 1st, start with exactly what started, how it happened. Tell me everything that you saw and heard.
0: 12 o'clock at night.
1: Midnight.
0: Midnight. I'm laying in bed, and I started hearing choppers at a distance. Well, that's not unusual, really, to hear a chopper, but it's unusual to hear one flying low. And I knew it was flying low because I could hear the blades ricocheting off of the swamp,
1: mm-hmm.
0: like boom, boom, boom, boom, boom, boom, boom, like that.
1: Mm-hmm.
0: So about 2 o'clock, I tried to go back to sleep, but it just kept getting louder and louder. Well, when I went and looked in my yard, I could see that it was probably between 6 or 8 helicopters a mile and a half north of my campground in the area where they had been having these sightings.
1: Of this Bigfoot creature.
0: Yes. So I watched for a little bit, and I went back inside. All I could see were lights moving around, like spotlights, searchlights.
1: Mm-hmm.
0: So I lay back down, and they keep getting closer, and the next thing I know, they were north of me. Then they're down further in the swamp to the east of me, and at 3 o'clock, they were south of my place about a mile and a half, and at that point, at 3 o'clock, when I walked out on my back porch and looked out there, all of a sudden, they all came together, and they put their lights down on the ground, and they hovered, and I figured they had spotted something. But they hovered there. It was incredible. They hovered stationary for 45 minutes.
2: And Art, I asked him what happened. He said that the helicopters then cut off their searchlights, flew away in the distance, and I asked him if he was able to go to that area where they converged. He said it is impossible. It's all government property. The government has restricted the use of airboats even there. The only way people can get in is to walk, and there's 3 feet of water, and nobody can get there.
3: All right, Linda, we'll get some information out in a minute. My God.
2: Yep.
3: Bigfoot, men in black, and helicopters. Whew.
2: I know.
3: All right, hang tight. We'll be right back from the high desert.

Well, there you are. You can believe it or not. But there were several eyewitnesses. What do you think about that? Oh, and there's one more thing. I have and don't frequently play what Bigfoot experts around the world agree is the real sound of a Bigfoot actually recorded in the forest. There's a long, long story that goes with that. But I've got the sound, and you try and imagine yourself out in the middle of the woods somewhere, and this sound suddenly coming out of nowhere.

That's it. A lot of people say it's a lot of things, but those who know Bigfoot say that's what you just heard. And I've talked to a lot of experts about that, believe me. All right, here's what I've got to say. Now, listen to me carefully. On my website, you will find a picture, the one Lynn

0: referred to. It is not in itself convincing. But what convinces me that this might, it shows an erect, very brown, hairy something walking away or strolling away or sidestepping away, whatever. I tend to believe it because it is that far away, and that's the only way I'd take a photograph. I can tell you that right now, the only way I'd take a photograph. Otherwise, there is no way. Confronted either with what was described by those witnesses or confronted by the sound you just heard in the middle of the forest, I don't mind telling you that I would be long gone, on my way home, taking the shortest way home I could find. Feet, get me out of here. That kind of thing. And that's why I tend to believe it. But if you'll go up on my website, you'll be able to see the photograph that was taken. It's all, of course, at www.artbell.com. Take a look. Let me know what you think. Well, not definitive, right. But if you add to it what you just heard, the eyewitness testimony, then you begin to build a case that there is a creature out there that we don't know about. Does that make sense to you? It does to me. Paranormal? Missing link? I don't know. But something's out there.
1: 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That was Art Bell hosting Coast to Coast AM on this Somewhere in Time.

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1: 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While you can't eliminate closing costs, there are ways to reduce them, like comparing offers from multiple lenders. 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
2: 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In case you're wondering, a techie is an individual who's deeply interested in technology and seeing it move forward. O.J. Simpson acquitted of double murder in 1995. A jury's decision found the Pro Football Hall of Famer not guilty of killing his estranged wife, Nicole Brown Simpson, and her friend, Ronald Goldman, the year before. On this day in 1864, Rebecca Lee Crumpler became the first African-American woman to graduate from medical school. To give some perspective, in 1860, there were only 300 women out of 54,543 physicians in the United States. None of them were African-American. And as of late 1920, there are only 65 African-American women doctors in the United States. Born on this day, singer-songwriter Gwen Stefani. I'm CJ Papa. That's your Fox Daily Snapshot.
3: Debris found. I'm Deborah Valentine, Fox News. The U.S. Coast Guard says debris from a missing medevac plane en route from Bermuda to Logan International Airport has been discovered in ocean waters off the island of Nantucket. Fox's Marianne Rafferty reports.
4: It was headed to Boston from Bermuda. The FAA says it lost contact with the aircraft near Nantucket. The plane plummeted from 24,000 feet to 11,000 feet in just 3 minutes. Six people are on board, including a patient and two medical workers.
3: In a statement from Bermuda Premier, the missing plane belongs to Canadian company Latitude Air Ambulance. They say the missing Gulfstream G1

0: 100 is one of its 10 jets. The company confirms the flight was in an active medevac operation when ATC lost contact. President Donald Trump speaks on the administration's record-setting numbers at a rally held in Ohio ahead of the midterms.
1: It was just announced that under Republican leadership, incomes for hardworking Americans have soared to the highest level ever recorded.
0: The president adds that the fake news media refuses to talk about our record-setting numbers, so if you don't mind, I'm going to do it myself. The president aims to boost the candidacies of U.S. Senator John Husted and gubernatorial candidate Vivek Ramaswamy 1 month ahead of the midterm elections. The campaign rally at the Butler Vandalia Center in a Dayton suburb. A meeting taking place at Camp David among top Trump administration officials to discuss the Iran conflict and the civil war in Yemen involving fierce battles with Iran-backed Houthi rebels.
2: Senior Trump officials meeting at Camp David to discuss how to move multiple Middle East issues forward. Axios reporting Friday's talks focused on the war in Iran and the escalating Saudi-Houthi conflict in Yemen. Attendees included the Vice President, Secretary of State, and Secretary of War.
0: Fox's Lucas Tomlinson reporting. 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
0: A UK man charged with preparing an attack on a leading British Conservative political leader. Fox's Stephanie Bennett in London has details.
7: Richard Tice, deputy leader of Reform UK, told the BBC that Nigel Farage was ignored when he complained about threats to his safety. 28-year-old Joshua Carey was charged with one count of preparation of terrorist acts, including against the Reform UK leader. Farage is a leading Conservative politician and a well-known campaigner for Brexit. The charge against Carey relates to activity that took place between May 2024 and July 2026. He's going to be in court on Wednesday. Carey has previously been charged with the murder after the death of Anne Widdecombe. That happened back in July. She was a British politician and a member of the Conservative Party. Prosecutors say Widdecombe was eating lunch at her home when Carey allegedly walked through the front door and beat her 21 times with a hammer. He then took her wallet and fled. The attack was captured on home security cameras and only lasted roughly 2 minutes.
0: Carey has not yet entered a plea in this case, but has a trial date scheduled for next summer. On Monday, the first day of the U.S. Supreme Court's new term, justices have a major climate change case. Fox's Carmen Roberts has more on this story.
8: The case involves a devastating Colorado wildfire in which billions of dollars could be at stake. The city of Boulder sued ExxonMobil and Suncor Energy, accusing them of misleading the public about their role in climate change. The companies, backed by the Trump administration, argue states cannot regulate a global problem, saying that power belongs to the federal government. But Boulder says it's not regulating emissions. It's seeking damages from companies it blames for local climate-related costs. The ruling could affect similar lawsuits across the country. Carmen Roberts, Fox News.
0: Only 8 of the 9 justices will be on the bench. Justice Samuel Alito recused himself just 1 week before arguments after facing calls to step aside because he owns stock in oil companies. I'm Deborah Valentine. This is Fox News.
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1: Good morning, everybody. Good to be here. Here's another one.

0: just think about it. Later today, my fidget gets here, and I may be out of here. That may be it. I'll fidget myself where? When? Listen here. Actually, this is probably a very good way to lead into this. Somebody just sent me this fax. Hey, Art. Damn, that earlier fax stole my thunder. You look great on TV last night. You look like an intellectual, interesting man about town or trailer. World-traveled guy concerned about the fate of man. How'd you pull it off? We, those who have been with you for years, Tesla types, know you for what you really are, an insane lunatic. Now I hear that you might have the President of the United States or the Vice President on your show. Please, Art, don't lower your standards. We still care about you. Don't sell out. Get a grip. Well, I lost it. You know, I got a fax, and it was really a cool fax, too, to me. It had a big White House on the front of it. God, it was impressive. You know, how often do you get faxes from the White House? So I lost it. Now, the reason I want to have one of them on is because I'm real serious about this quickening thing. I'm really serious about this weather thing. And you know what? It really doesn't much matter, in my opinion, whether it's global warming, which I know drives a lot of people to distraction, or a cyclical change that is normal. Whether it's being generated by man or simply observed by man. Either way, it's important. It's going to change our lives. The weather, I am convinced, is changing, and not for the better, and I don't know for how long. I guess it is important to know if we are doing it. Either way, these are the people that will form policy or try to help form policy on a big scale. And so I really would like to interview the president or the vice president on this particular subject. I know it's real political because a lot of people think it's the end of industry. It's the end of capitalism. It's the end of automobiles. Oh my God, it's the end of all we love. Well, I don't know, but we better find answers because it's hard to drive around in 150 below zero with little oxygen.
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7: And I wanted to talk to you anyway about the UFO reports, what you think of them.
8: 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We got complete vindication because basically what happened was is the government admitted that we don't know what these spots, these objects, these bright lights are, but basically you can help the government because the thing we're finding out is government's not that bright and they need our help. So that's where Coast to Coast AM comes in and George Norrie comes in, because you're going to have people on here that will give the government investigators an idea where to look, how to look, and what to look for. So it really does a lot of validation of the history of this show. And this is a huge step forward to getting to the truth, because for the first time, we have the U.S. government admitting that there's something to this, really admitting there's something to this. And that's the big step for all of us.
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10: 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And ultimately, we got disclosure, and you're here to see it, and so am I.
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5: Well, here's something from the internet. I'm sure it's from the internet. Actually, from shortwave, I guess. This is sent to me by Lee of Como Country, K-O-M-O, of course, in Seattle. Now, this is no doubt not true, but I'll read it to you anyway. Gabriel's Fist, asteroid from Pegasus. Listen to this now. This information, Lee says, is from a shortwave broadcast called Blueprint for Survival. And it said, astrophysicists from the Navy and FEMA are tracking an asteroid originating from Pegasus and due to hit near Japan in the Pacific Ocean during the summer of 1998.

0: NASA refers to this as Project Approach. The asteroid is 6 miles in circumference and looks like a dumbbell, therefore named Gabriel's Fists. Its size is larger than the one thought to have destroyed the dinosaurs. Several scientists are having weekly meetings at MIT with other intelligence communities regarding the asteroid and a means to deflect it. Well, if I were you, I would disregard that until you know more. But, you know, this is, I've been hearing rumors of this, and it's all over the internet. One thing that I find very difficult to believe is that they could project where it would hit that far out. I don't believe that. As a matter of fact, they've had a hard time predicting where things that are fairly close in are going to hit. And more times than not, they've been wrong. It would depend on how it entered the atmosphere. It would depend on a whole range of things, you know, the way physically is, atmosphere would react to it. So that causes me to wonder about this report, and I wonder about this report anyway. But there will be a show on tonight on CNN. Can't remember the name of it, but it's about something like this, and you're going to want to try to catch it. It's probably on around 7 o'clock. Check your guides. West of the Rockies, you're on the air.
1: Hi, Art. Hello. This is John in Cupertino.
0: Yes, sir.
1: I had one question for you. When you go on your Alaska trip, are you also going to be broadcasting, or do you just take the time off?
0: No, I take the time off. I need some time off.
1: Oh, yeah, I agree.
0: I mean, it's been a long time now.
1: Yeah. I was just thinking, somebody said they bought something from me. I'm going to have to quit listening to you. I've had 5 Levitrons so far. Everybody that sees it wants one.
0: That's the thing about Levitrons. They sell themselves. All you've got to do is show somebody one, and that's it. They're saying, give me the number. What's the number?
1: Yeah. 2 Benjay radios.
0: Beijing.
1: Yeah, Beijing's, yeah.
0: Excellent radio, yep.
1: 1 gold flower that I don't think you have anymore.
0: Partridge and a pear tree. Well, they come back around Valentine's Day, the Gold Rose Company.
1: Oh, okay. Let's see. The quickening that... my kid was looking for that at Barnes & Noble, and they said they ordered 20 at a time, which is more than they normally do.
0: Yeah, it's really gone nuts.
1: And they still didn't have it, so I finally said, all right, I'll loan you my autographed copy, but I better get that back, you know.
0: Well, so. I may, hold on to that. Be safe with that, because that's a valuable commodity. I may autograph a few more like I did last year at Christmas, and that'll be it.
1: Yeah. Well, if you see me on the ship, I'm going to ask you with you, and I say, sign this book, it means my kid lost my original.
0: Well, for anybody on the ship on the trip with me, I'll sign their books.
1: Yeah.
0: No problem.
1: Yeah.
0: All right?
1: Okay, see you then.
0: Take care. I guess he's going. Yeah, I'll, of course, do that. I'll tell you a little secret. I'm not sure this is true, okay? I'm not sure. But I think that I'm going to do a book signing. Ta-da. One. Only one. That's it. Like with my last book, I'm only going to do one. And it's probably going to be around September 25th. And it's probably going to be at Barnes & Noble in San Diego, California. That's it. And I'm not even sure about that. All that's not firmed up yet. But that'll be it. One day, one time, one place, period. Probably Barnes & Noble in San Diego. That's not firm yet, so I'll let you know. On my international line, you're on the air. Good morning.
2: Good morning, Art. It's Stan in Australia.
0: Oh,
2: I know we're
0: hi.
2: Not supposed to use last names, you know.
0: Stan Deo in Australia. Well, that's all right for you, Stan. How you doing, buddy?
2: Fine. I just heard what you were saying about this Gabriel's Fist, and I have to concur completely with what you said about the impact area, because it is impossible to track these things. If we couldn't do Skylab and some of the other things that fell down more accurate than we did, try to think of something that far out. The number of revolutions, the skip factor in the atmosphere, it's ridiculous. Someone's spreading a spurious rumor.
0: I'm certain of it.
2: I checked with a lot of my people. Nobody's heard a thing about it.
0: Now, there are rumors. In fact, I think you and I touched on it about something being out there headed for Earth. Do you remember we talked about that the other night?

0: And you said you heard something about it too, and I had also heard, and it's all over the internet, so.
1: Well, sometimes these rumors about a lot of things float out there, and I'm learning to kind of double check these things because it seems as though somebody's out there just trying to stir trouble.
0: Yeah, I know. It's what the internet.
1: I wanted to tell you something else. The Navy, where we get our information for our websites,
0: Right.
1: For the changes in the temperature and all that, we're off the air for 3 or 4 days. And I started getting
0: Oh,
1: emails, and I mean,
0: oh.
1: I was aware of it, but people were saying, what's happened? The Navy's down. And then they came back on the air, and what they had done is they had changed the way that you look at the world map on their site. Instead of the center of it being like zero latitude or zero longitude, it moved over to the west about 100 degrees or so. And the reason was there was so much activity on their charts in the Pacific Ring of Fire that they decided they'd put that all on the map together instead of splitting it there.
0: Oh my.
1: So if you get up to the website, to the Navy's website, I haven't put up the new chart yet. I'll do it later today. You'll see what I'm talking about. They've come back. They never explained themselves, but they have just now shown the Pacific Ring of Fire, including Japan, whereas before the map was split right down the middle of the Pacific.
0: Well,
1: So there's.
0: Stan, there is no question about this weather thing. We're getting evidence, too much of it, frankly, every day here now. I'm curious, on the other, since you're on the other side of the world, what would you say of the weather patterns there? What's the talk there? How is it normal for this kind of time of year, or are there unusual things occurring there?
1: Well, it's unusual as far as I'm concerned. I mean, some of the old timers say they think maybe it's cyclical weather patterns, but we've had tremendous rains and things like that. And now, then, all of a sudden, it's just bright sunny sky just broke out. And it seems as though what we're getting is weather spinning off of the South Pole. Some tremendous storms have been evident coming, off of the naval satellite photos. You can see that the low pressure areas spin off the pole, and they do this all the time. But there have been some bigger ones that have arms of them have swept up and hit the portion of Australia where we live. I'm not sure yet what the impact would have been over on the eastern states. We've had large landslide over a ski slope a couple weeks back, which killed a few folks and trapped a lot of them. Just the side of the mountain just slid down over the ski chalet.
0: Yeah, there was a lot of coverage on CNN about that, as a matter of fact.
1: Personally, I think it's a bit screwed up. I mean, like some of the trees in the garden are blooming early. They just went into blossom 3 weeks ago. For us down here, that was a little bit early.
0: Let's see.
1: And you
0: You're
1: have.
0: let yeah, let me understand. You're in wintertime now, coming up on spring, right?
1: And these were early because they were blossoming in the middle of darn near freezing weather with sleet and rain. Rain.
0: Boy, Stan, all I know
1: Well.
0: is something's going on, and I'm going to I'm going to interview the president or the vice president about it.
1: Do you think you can get them to come on?
0: Yeah, I think so.
1: Well, I
0: I
1: guess.
0: wonder how straight they'll be. I mean, the president certainly has talked a lot about it recently. The vice
1: He sure
0: president
1: has.
0: talks about it all the time. So I think they'd be willing to come on and talk about it. Probably the vice president would be the better one to have on for this, I would think.
1: Probably, and I'm not telling you how to run the conversation, but I would think if we wanted cooperation out of him, if I was talking to him, I'd say something like, "All right, look, guys. Understandably, if there are certain things that are so disastrous that you can't really come out officially and say it because it may or may not happen,
0: Yeah.
1: on the off chance that it may happen, XYZ disasters, wouldn't it be advisable to have our population start preparing, individually as opposed to state emergency entirely, and do what you and I have been doing, get them to just kind of advise people, easy like."
0: Yeah, that's a good question. That's a good way to pose the question. They can safely come back, I suppose, and say something then.
1: Well, that way you're not attacking them. I mean,
0: Oh, I wouldn't attack.
1: I know you wouldn't. That's the wrong way to say it. But I mean, I wouldn't be attacking them if I said them. I'd say it like that and say, "Look, I know you got your job to do, but is it now about time since we can see a lot of this, or is it truly just truly cyclic stuff that we haven't seen in 50 or 100 years?"
0: Can you say something that we can easily read between the lines on? How about that?
1: We understand that you go by your advisors and that everyone's being very cautious, and we respect that, but gee, I'd love to see that you get them on. I'd just

0: and red hot spots, and we were talking about it. And then it took months. It took months until the scientists here began to say, "Oh." So that's Dan Dale in Perth, Australia. And that reminds me to promo my international line. Wherever you are in the world, in Australia, New Zealand, somewhere in Europe, boy, you ought to see all the email. They listen to me in Europe. And I want to tell you guys how you can call me toll-free. You can call toll-free. I just forget to give out the number because it's not on the number bumper. So if you're in England or Germany or somewhere in South America, I get email all the time from all over the world. You guys sitting out there listening on Real Audio, you can call me. Here's how you do it. And you can do it right now because we're live on the internet. You call the AT&T operator in whatever country you're in. Say, I want the AT&T operator. When you get her, you say, I would like to call in America 800-893-0903. Once again, in America, 800-893-0903. And I promise you, wherever you are, that will be a toll-free call for you. We have an actual toll-free international line. I just forget to give out the number. East of the Rockies, you're on the air. Hello?
1: Hello?
0: Hello.
1: Hello. I'm surprised no one picked up on this earlier. Let's see, it's...
0: Where are you, sir?
1: I am in Fort Smith, Arkansas.
0: Okay.
1: Let's see, it's The Logical Song, The Long Way Home, Breakfast in America.
0: That's right.
1: 1979.
0: That's right. Totally rebellious songs, and I felt in a rebellious mood.
1: Well, it's my second favorite album of all time.
0: Hear, hear.
1: And I remember it so well because I was overseas.
0: Well, it's one of those things that people either love or hate.
1: Oh, I love it.
0: Same here.
1: I love it. I absolutely love it. And when you played it, you know, there has been so many things that I have wanted to call you about.
0: But this
1: and
0: is
1: I've
0: the one.
1: I've sat here in, you know, Punch the Redial so many times at night.
0: Listen, can you hold on? I'm here at the bottom of the hour, and I got a break, all right?
1: Oh, okay.
0: Okay, stay right there. We'll be right back.
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2: Bullet points.
3: I'm Evan Brown. Glocks are, for now, banned from shelves by Maryland. A federal judge denied a request for an injunction against a new Maryland law, making it illegal to buy or sell semi-automatic pistols with a cruciform trigger bar, a design characteristic of Glock brand pistols and others. The state's lawmakers and Governor Wes Moore say those types of firearms are too easily converted into a near-automatic fire weapon using such devices known as Glock switches. Maryland joins New York, California, and Connecticut in having laws targeting semi-automatics, those states like to refer to as convertible pistols. For clarity's sake, if someone in Maryland already owns such firearms, they can keep them. The injunction request was part of a lawsuit filed against the state over the law. The injunction stands while the lawsuit plays out and is not a final ruling from the U.S. District Court. And those are your bullet points. I'm Evan Brown, Fox News.

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1: I'm Michelle Pulino.
2: She's from Texas.
1: Ella Langley's Choosing Texas extended its winning streak. 24th week at number one on the Billboard Hot 100. The song first topped the Hot 100 back in February, and it's been racking up records ever since. The latest 19 weeks at number one on Billboard's digital song sales chart. The longest run ever there, passing two BTS hits. One of the co-writers on that song, Miranda Lambert, sold out one night only performance opening Nashville's newest concert venue, The Truth, to prime the music to celebrate her new album, Crisco, out October 2nd. The special Songline Live broadcast premieres Wednesday, October 7th, 9 p.m. Eastern. The performance will be recorded live October 1st, giving fans who couldn't be in the room a chance to experience Lambert's performance of select Crisco tracks and catalog hits, accompanied by a 12-piece string section. 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
3: Take a pause.
4: From Maine to Alabama, the feds are dropping packets of raccoon rabies vaccine this fall. Raccoons are a top carrier of rabies, so the vaccines, also known as bait, are being dropped by planes, helicopters, and trucks.
5: If we're in a vehicle, someone is driving the truck, the person in the passenger seat is, you know, tossing baits out the window.
4: Kathy Nelson, National Rabies Management Coordinator for the USDA, says those baits are coated with fish meal to make them a tempting snack for raccoons, but your dog may want them as well. If they gobble down one or two, it's no big deal.
5: The only real concern we have is that sometimes if dogs find a whole bunch of baits and they zip through and eat 10 to 15 baits, they can sometimes have an upset stomach.
4: And with all those vaccine packets getting dropped out of the sky, have any humans gotten conked on the head?
5: To our knowledge, we've never, you know, actually struck an individual.
4: Take a pause. Jill Nato, Fox News.
6: This is Fox on Health. A recent study finds 2 in 5 college athletes may have considered suicide, and 9 in 10, nearly 86%, say the NCAA should require mental health services and suicide prevention for all athletes. The study surveyed about 78 student athletes across Division I, II, and III universities. Researchers at the University of Mississippi and Rutgers say these results show student athletes are telling us they're struggling and want resources to help. They say student athletes face unique problems, including navigating travel schedules, anxiety, scholarships, or financial deals if they're injured or fail to perform, along with juggling expectations from coaches and fans. Legalized sports betting is added to that stress, researchers say, with 1 in 3 high-profile student athletes reporting they've received threats from gamblers. The findings were reported in the journal Behavioral Sciences. For more health news, go to foxnewshealth.com. I'm Lisa Brady with Fox on Health.
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1: From Mike in El Cajon, California, Art, I've got some bad news and good news. The bad news is aliens have invaded Earth. The good news is they eat politicians. Well, I want to get my interview first. And then they can have them their way with them, as far as I'm concerned.
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7: 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And ultimately, we got disclosure. 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
0: All right, sir, you're back on the air again. Hello there.
8: Yeah, hello.
0: Yes, you're back on the air.
8: Okay, so I'm back on the air. Okay, thank you.
0: Where were we?
8: Well...
0: Elvis is dead, you know.
8: Oh, yeah, well, I've done that for quite some time. I've got the big question to ask you, Art.
0: Okay.
8: I really do.
0: All right.
8: I discovered you probably about, let's see, it's probably been, about 4 months ago.
0: Okay.
8: And when you said that you'd been on the air... Yeah, when I heard you say that you'd been on the air for about 13 years.
0: 14 years.
8: Actually, 14.
0: Yeah. And actually, that's not... I've been in broadcasting about 25, but I've been doing this program, this all-night show, for 14 years.
8: Yeah. Well, I thought, you know, the first thing I thought was, oh, my God, you know, where have I been? You know, how did I miss this guy? You know, because the topics you cover are just so
0: weird.
8: Phenomenal.
0: Yep, weird.
8: No, not weird.
0: Some of them are weird.
8: Some of them are weird, okay, but I'm not talking about the weird ones. I'm talking about the phenomenal ones, okay?
0: Well, you can't be phenomenal all the time, so
8: no,
0: you've
8: got
0: to oscillate between phenomenal and weird.
8: Okay, well, you do that.
0: I do,
8: okay?
0: Yeah, I do.
8: You do that, but I've tagged on your website so many times, and I have a brother who was in Gulf War. He's sick now. You know, and I've been to Joyce Riley. I've listened to Rich C. Hoagland, Stan Dale, and all these things that these people are talking about. I have been investigating for about 21 years.
0: So you were pretty surprised to hear somebody else suddenly talking about
8: that? Oh, definitely, because everybody thought that, you know, I just landed in the left field from Mars.
0: Mm-hmm. Well, and, I get accused of that all the time.
8: Yeah, well, I've definitely been accused of it a lot. And when I was in the military, I even was

0: accused of being a communist.
1: Really?
0: Yes, really, by people who have absolutely no idea what a communist even is.
1: That's a horrible accusation in the military.
0: Yeah, well, yeah, it hurts, especially when you're a Marine, you know, and your superiors call you a communist, because you question authority.
1: Oh. Well, maybe you are a communist.
0: Excuse me?
1: I say maybe you are a communist.
0: No, I don't think so, because there's nobody on the face of this earth that...
1: It's really better not to be. I mean, it's a very losing ideology. It's almost gone.
0: Oh, no, it's not almost gone.
1: It is. It's going faster than the dolphins.
0: Well, we would all like to think so, but it's not.
1: Well, I really, honestly, I think it is. The communist Chinese, yeah, they're still communists, the North Koreans and the Cubans. But look, the days are numbered. The Chinese are going to be overwhelmed with capitalism. They're not going to be able to hold out. No, it's dying. And something new is going to be born.
0: But the big question I have for you, and I've got the big one here.
1: Well, pop it.
0: Okay, pop it. Okay, I used to live in Southern California by virtue of being in the military and stationed at Camp Pendleton.
1: Right.
0: And I discovered Mr. Rush.
1: Limbaugh?
0: Yes.
1: Yeah.
0: And I don't really pay attention to him. I haven't listened to him in a very, very long time. But people used to call him up before he got real big, when he was just basically regional there in Southern California.
1: Right.
0: And... ask him questions.
1: Actually, he was in Sacramento, I think.
0: Well, I really wasn't sure where he was out of. But people would call him up and ask him questions about the conspiracy.
1: Those were in the days when he would talk about conspiracies.
0: No, he wouldn't talk about it.
1: He wouldn't talk about it?
0: No, he would not. He'd gaff him off. He would always find some excuse, you know, to just... goodbye, caller. And
1: well,
0: the pressure got so big on him, you know, so many people would call up about this, that finally he let loose and said, basically, hey, folks.
1: Wonder if he'd hang up on Mel Gibson.
0: Well, I don't know if he would or not. No.
1: All right, sir. Well,
0: what he said was that, hey, folks, if I talk about this, they'll pull the plug on me.
1: Oh, really?
0: Yeah.
1: That just isn't true. I can prove it. I mean, I can sit... What do you want to talk about? The Illuminati? Huh? You want to talk about the Illuminati? Men in Black? The Trilateral Commission? They're nothing. They're nothing compared to an organization whose name is so secret that I can't even mention it on the air. You know what would happen? Well, west of the Rockies, you're on the air.
2: Hi, Art.
1: Hello.
2: How are you doing?
1: All right.
2: Listen,
1: better than Elvis.
2: I'm on the road. I run between L.A. and San Francisco, Sacramento.
1: Yes.
2: I used to run Las Vegas. We've got a lot of stores over there.
1: Right.
2: But anyway, I'm also a Teamster, and I wanted to make a comment about your last night's show, if I can.
1: You may.
2: Okay. Number one, first thing I wanted to point out was that... the middle class of this country just didn't fall out of the sky. You know, it was built brick by brick, contract by contract.
1: Yep.
2: With people having to fight when it came time to fight.
1: That's right.
2: If you want to look across the border, it'll tell you what things were like before unions. So my point is that, you know, I have a lot of contempt for people that are wanting to cross the line, especially when you're only talking about the 10th day of a strike. They knew the contract was coming.
1: Hey, you know, I'm getting messages. I didn't read them. But I'm getting email now and faxes saying that people are starting to cross lines here in Nevada,
2: yeah.
1: up in Sparks and in quite a few different areas now. I don't know if it's true, but that's what I'm hearing, and that's what I expect. I'll tell you something. I know you're the union side, but, you know, if this union ends up getting busted, and it might if this goes on for another week, because people are going to start crossing, you know, and then the union's going to fall apart. If they lose this battle, it's kind of over. And I would think even the union at this point should be hoping that there'll be some sort of intercession by the president.
2: Well, the thing is, the other point I wanted to make is even a lot of people that are not in the union –

0: are benefiting from the existence of the union. Because there's a lot of companies that pay, you know, like between 80-85% of the union scale because they don't want to deal with the union.
1: I know.
0: So the point is, if the union goes down the tubes, everybody's going to take cuts. Even non-union people are going to take cuts.
1: Well, that may or may not be. I think, though, that if the strike goes on, everybody's going to get hurt. Everybody.
0: Right. And another last comment I wanted to make was, it's a tactic of companies to build up their part-time workers, especially not plant workers, because they are not going. They're not the ones that are going to fight.
1: I know. I don't disagree with you, sir. And I understand what the issues are, particularly with regard to the pension and all the rest of it. But anyway, on my international line, you're on the air. Hello.
2: Hello, is this Art Bell?
1: Yes, it is. Where are you?
2: I can't believe I'm on. I'm Nathaniel from Nanaimo.
1: You're where?
2: I'm Nathaniel from Nanaimo, British Columbia. It's on Vancouver Island, right near Vancouver.
1: All right.
2: And you know what?
1: What?
2: I love your show, and before your show, I never listened to radio. My friend Tim and Annick introduced it, and I've learned so much. I'm 16, and...
1: What are you doing up at 2:45 in the morning?
2: Trying to phone you.
1: Well, that's obvious, but I mean...
2: Well, I have nothing to do tomorrow, so I'm staying up a little late.
1: You mean you don't have to, there's nothing at all to do tomorrow?
2: Well, I'm starting a job on Monday, so until then, just... Anyway.
1: Okay. Anyway.
2: I have a neat idea.
1: What?
2: Do a Men in Black line.
1: I did it.
2: No, like, just open a line up and say, hey, Men in Black, phone in.
1: I did that.
2: Did they phone in?
1: Yes.
2: Who?
1: Boy, where have you been? I did a whole Men in Black thing last Friday night, Saturday morning.
2: I read that, but you did any Men in Black phone in?
1: Many.
2: We'll do it again.
1: No. I'll do something else. I mean, we had one Man in Black after another. It's like they were in line.
2: What were they saying?
1: Oh.
2: Oh.
1: I can't tell you that. If I told you, I'd have to kill you.
2: Okay.
1: All right?
2: And one other thing, what was it? Remember that time your wife took that balloon or something off of a car dealership and she didn't...
1: It wasn't a car dealership.
2: Was she drunk?
1: No, it was an apartment building where we lived, and they used these gigantic balloons to, they would be way up there. We're talking big balloon here, such a big balloon that when she tried to get it through the giant sliding glass doors, it wouldn't fit.
2: Oh, God.
1: Yeah.
2: Well, Buddha loves you.
1: Buddha loves her. She didn't get caught. All right, thanks.
2: You're welcome. Have a good day.
1: Yeah, you too. By the way, I got a date all screwed up. I am not going to do this potential book signing in San Diego on September 25th. It's October 25th. I'm not good with dates. I'm really not good with dates. And my wife claims to be better. But we both had to be called by our publisher to be reminded that it was our anniversary. Nevertheless, she advises me I gave out a wrong date, and I did. It's October 25th. In San Diego, at Barnes & Noble, I think. And that came to me a very backdoor sort of way. In other words, my publisher didn't tell me that. A radio reporter told me that. So I don't know if it's true. First time caller line, you're on the air. Hello.
3: Yeah, hi, Art. How you doing?
1: Okay.
3: Getting kind of late. Listened to your show for the last 2 years. Finally got around to calling in.
1: 2 years?
3: Yeah, 2 years now, up here in Canada. As a matter of fact, the last caller from Nanaimo?
1: Yes.
3: B.C., I was born and raised just south of her, Duncan, B.C.
1: And where are you actually now?
3: Northern Alberta, Canada.
1: Okay.
3: Up where the big mosquitoes are, similar to Alaska.
1: They really are quite big, aren't they?
3: They're huge. They're just, they're horrible. But the reason I'm calling is, I've got your book, The...
1: Quickening.
3: Quickening, of course.
1: Is it available up there, or did you have to mail order?
3: I went through your broadcasting company.
1: Okay.
3: But there's actually kind of like a part two out. There's a book out I just finished after yours, and it's called 1999, Who Will Survive?
1: Yes.
3: Stefan Polis. I guess you've heard of it.
1: I have.
3: Man, is it just...
1: It'd be a good interview.
3: It would be, absolutely. It just takes right off where you stop and just keeps going. And it's a scary book, but I couldn't put it down. Picked up at 10 at night, and 7 in the morning, I was about halfway through it.
1: Wow.
3: Just excellent.
1: Fast reader, aren't you?
3: No. But, yeah, I love listening to your show. I'm still listening to it on Como.

0: Seattle.
1: Well, I really can't talk a whole lot about this, but I can tell you that in the blink of a Canadian eye, we're going to be heard from coast to coast in Canada.
0: Well, that'll be terrific.
1: It will be. It really will be. And I can't say a lot more, but it'll happen all at once.
0: Is that right? This year, maybe? Perhaps?
1: Oh, yes.
0: Oh.
1: Soon, even.
0: Very soon.
1: Yeah. Well, actually, yes. I can't say any more. All right?
0: A wink is as good as a nudge.
1: Elvis is dead.
0: Let's hope so. Good talking to you.
1: Yeah, you too. What's that water?
0: I was just pouring a drink of water. Yeah, I've been up all night working on my motorcycle in the garage. I've spent the last 4 days troubleshooting the electrical circuit on it.
1: Yes.
0: And then in the last 20 minutes, I realized that they built in an anti-theft device into the Kawasaki 15 years ago, and there's another switch underneath the seat.
1: Oh, my God.
0: What a waste of time, huh?
1: I've done things dumber. Thanks for the call, sir. I've done things dumber. It's very embarrassing. When I first moved here, I've got a big satellite dish, a 12.5-foot satellite dish, one of the many satellite dishes here. And I had a great big concrete pad poured. This is a very sad story, actually. It's like a 10-foot by 10-foot concrete pad, about 6 inches deep. We're talking serious amount of concrete here. Because it's a big triangular mount for this great big satellite dish. Anyway, we were lagging into the concrete. And this is pretty embarrassing. And I had a really good drill. And it was, some of the holes were easier to drill than others. Because occasionally, you know, you'd sink your drill into a rock, you know, that was part of the concrete mix. And I was on my final hole. And I was drilling, and I was drilling, and I was drilling, and the hole, it just wasn't even going into the concrete, and it just barely was going into the concrete. I was really getting angry. And I thought, this is a bad drill, you know, the drill is not any longer sharp. So I thought, a little extra force is going to be required. So anyway, I was out there for like a half an hour. I sat on this drill. I stood on this drill. The drill was getting so hot you couldn't hold on to it anymore, and still the hole wasn't getting drilled. Every part of me hurt. My foot hurt, my butt hurt, because I sat on the drill while it was drilling, figuring extra force would do it. I was really getting angry. It was hot. I was sweating all over, dirty, sore. My wife came out and said, "Aren't you supposed to throw the switch on the drill the other way?" I was trying to drill for all that time backwards. Backwards. I almost cried. So these things happen in life, and they happen to teach us lessons, which during this short mortal existence we generally don't learn. West of the Rockies, you're on the air.
2: Yeah, good morning, Nard.
1: I can barely hear you. Where are you?
2: On the extreme west coast of Canada. Just calling
1: in. Another Canadian. Well, get into that phone and yell at us.
2: Oh, sure, yeah.
1: That's
2: Nard, I just had one idea about Hoagland when he was talking about the peak there, the Twin Peak coming up on
1: the high-res pictures, yeah.
2: Right. I was just thinking that whole thing came about from a flood and stuff. I'm wondering if that would possibly tie into being Atlantis way over there, and somehow it got flooded out and into our legends here.
1: Well, I suppose that's as good a guess as anybody else's. I'm going to do a show on Atlantis. When I find the right person, I'm going to do a show on Atlantis. I've got somebody right now who thinks that Atlantis is below Montserrat.
2: Right. Well, see if it's earthbound or not.
1: Well, anything's possible.
2: I would like to think so. Certainly, if there is 8 dimensions and a hyperdimension beyond that, then it's got to be.
1: Well, 19.5 to you, sir.
2: C'est la vie, I catch you on a healthy flip side.
1: You're right. That's right. East of the Rockies, you're on the air. Hi.
3: Hello, Art. As far as your fridge goes, I would

0: of a report to see if you meet a panel of people that tell you about the paradox when you go through this time travel.
1: You're talking about my fidget that's coming later today.
0: Yeah, but I'd love to hear, you know, a description from you of who the they actually are who described the paradox situation. But actually, the scary thing about yesterday's program was extremely scary.
1: What would you think if I didn't come on the air tonight and they came and they said, we don't know where Art Bell is, and they ran a repeat? What would you think?
0: Oh, my goodness. All right, I wouldn't know where to begin to think after all these years of listening to you. Anything could happen. But, you know, as far as Red China's pumping along over, not Red China, but China is pumping along over there, while UPS is bringing us to a standstill in this country. So I'd love to hear from the,
1: I'm not trying to put it that way. Look, we're out of time. The program appears to be over. So from Western Canada, you get the honors.
0: Okay, from Albany to Atlantis to the high desert. Good night, America.
1: Oh, he threw Atlantis in, too. That was classy. Okay, that's it. That's all the time we've got. Thank you very much. I have no idea what we're going to be doing tomorrow night. No idea whatsoever. But if I'm still in this time frame, we'll do it. Good night.

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3: I'm Devin Kelly with your Fox True Crime Minute. Tennessee death row inmate Krista Pike survived the state's attempt to put her to death by lethal injection. Pike was scheduled to become the first woman executed in Tennessee in more than 200 years. The 50-year-old was sentenced to death for the 1995 murder of 19-year-old Colleen Slemmer. But the night of September 30th, 2026, the execution did not go as planned. Pike's attorneys say she received two doses of the lethal drug but remained alive. She was later taken by ambulance to an off-site medical facility. The Tennessee Department of Corrections says it followed every step of the state's established execution protocol. Now, Tennessee Governor Bill Lee has paused all executions in the state for the rest of the year and ordered a third-party review to determine what went wrong. Pike's condition and what comes next in her case remain unclear. There's more on this story at foxnews.com or subscribe to the Fox True Crime Podcast. I'm Devin Kelly with your Fox True Crime Minute.
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5: During his recent State of the Force address, War Secretary Pete Hegseth announced that the military is initiating a new four-star command focused on new technology known as the Autonomous Warfare Command.
6: Built to scale autonomous and robotic capabilities across the joint force in the fastest peacetime shift in modern military history.
5: Hegseth further explained the move is necessary because drones have changed
6: the assumptions that have governed warfare for decades.
7: Debris found. I'm Deborah Valentine, Fox News. The U.S. Coast Guard says debris from a missing medevac plane en route from Bermuda to Logan International Airport has been discovered in ocean waters off the island of Nantucket. Fox's Marion Rafferty reports.
8: It was headed to Boston from Bermuda. The FAA says it lost contact with the aircraft near Nantucket. The plane plummeted from 24,000 feet to 11,000 feet in just 3 minutes. Six people are on board, including a patient and two medical workers.
7: In a statement from Bermuda Premier, the missing plane belongs to Canadian company Latitude Air Ambulance. They say the missing Gulfstream G100 is one of its 10 jets. The company confirms the flight was in an active medevac operation when ATC lost contact. President Donald Trump speaks on the administration's record-setting numbers at a rally held in Ohio ahead of the midterms.
9: It was just announced that under Republican leadership, incomes for hardworking Americans have soared to the highest level ever recorded.
7: The president adds that the fake news media refuses to talk about our record-setting numbers, so if you don't mind, I'm going to do it myself. The president aims to boost the candidacies of U.S. Senator John Husted and gubernatorial candidate Vivek Ramaswamy 1 month ahead of the midterm elections. The campaign rally at the Butler Vandalia Center in a Dayton suburb. A meeting taking place at Camp David among top Trump administration officials to discuss the Iran conflict and the civil war in Yemen involving fierce battles with Iran-backed Houthi rebels.
10: Senior Trump officials meeting at Camp David to discuss how to move multiple Middle East issues forward. Axios reporting Friday's talks focused on the war in Iran and the escalating Saudi-Houthi conflict in Yemen. Attendees included the Vice President, Secretary of State, and Secretary of War.
7: Fox's Lucas Tomlinson reporting. 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
2: A UK man charged with preparing an attack on a leading British Conservative political leader. Fox's Stephanie Bennett in London has details.
3: Richard Tice, deputy leader of Reform UK, told the BBC that Nigel Farage was ignored when he complained about threats to his safety. 28-year-old Joshua Carey was charged with one count of preparation of terrorist acts, including against the Reform UK leader. Farage is a leading Conservative politician and a well-known campaigner for Brexit. The charge against Carey relates to activity that took place between May 2024 and July 2026. He's going to be in court on Wednesday. Carey has previously been charged with the murder after the death of Anne Widdecombe. That happened back in July. She was a British politician and a member of the Conservative Party. Prosecutors say Widdecombe was eating lunch at her home when Carey allegedly walked through the front door and beat her 21 times with a hammer. He then took her wallet and fled. The attack was captured on home security cameras and only lasted roughly 2 minutes.
2: Carey has not yet entered a plea in this case, but has a trial date scheduled for next summer. On Monday, the first day of the U.S. Supreme Court's new term, justices have a major climate change case. Fox's Carmen Roberts has more on the story.
4: The case involves a devastating Colorado wildfire in which billions of dollars could be at stake. The city of Boulder sued ExxonMobil and Suncor Energy, accusing them of misleading the public about their role in climate change. The companies, backed by the Trump administration, argue states cannot regulate a global problem, saying that power belongs to the federal government. But Boulder says it's not regulating emissions. It's seeking damages from companies it blames for local climate-related costs. The ruling could affect similar lawsuits across the country. Carmen Roberts, Fox News.
2: Only 8 of the 9 justices will be on the bench. Justice Samuel Alito recused himself just 1 week before arguments after facing calls to step aside because he owns stock in oil companies. I'm Deborah Valentine. This is Fox News.
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Good evening and welcome to Coast AM. This is Lisa Gar and I am coming to you from hot Los Angeles. It is the hottest place in the country right now, especially 91 degrees at night. It's definitely having a dark, a hot summer, which is going to be a lot to do with our topic tonight. Actually, not at all. Tonight, my guest is Lisa Morton, and she says every day is Halloween. What does that mean? What does it mean? What does Halloween really, really mean? It's not a day to just dress up in costumes and hand out candy. There's deep, deep meaning and history behind the commercialization that we experience today. This is a historical holiday with a frightening meaning. And Lisa Morton is an award-winning author. She's a screenwriter, and she has an internationally recognized authority on Halloween and the supernatural. So we're speaking to the true expert tonight. She has many books coming out. One is called Trick or Treat, A History of Halloween. A Halloween in

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0: Welcome back to Coast AM. You're listening to the Lisa Lisa Show, apparently, because my guest tonight is screenwriter and author Lisa Morton. And she's here to explore the mysterious history and folklore of Halloween. Welcome to the show, Lisa. Thanks for being with me tonight.
6: Oh, thanks for having me on, Lisa.
0: Absolutely. So how does one get to be a Halloween expert in the first place? Is this something that, what's the fascination for you with this particular holiday? It is your time of year, by the way.
6: So, it is.
0: Yeah, it's an exciting time. I always love it because it signifies fall, but not necessarily in LA right now.
6: Yeah, really.
0: So what is it?
6: Yeah, you know, it's kind of a disappointing, mundane answer, truthfully. I kind of fell into being a Halloween expert by accident. About 25 years ago, I had done a film book with a publisher. And when we finished that book, it was a good experience for everyone. And the publisher said, hey, do you want to do another book with us? And so I looked at some recent books they had done, and they had just brought out a book called The Christmas Encyclopedia. So okay. I thought, hey, you know what? Nobody's done a Halloween encyclopedia. And so I gave them a proposal on that, and they went along with it. And it has, of course, snowballed since then, because you can't write an encyclopedic reference on something and not become completely obsessed with
0: right.
6: it.
0: Right. Well, there's a lot of information out there on it. I mean, it's been around for how many years, and it's a global folklore. So tell us a little bit about that. Where did it begin? Some of the origins that you have found in your research.
6: I believe that it comes from an ancient Celtic holiday called Samhain. And there is a little bit of debate on that, by the way. Some people think it is strictly Catholic in origin, that it came from All Saints Day, which the Catholic Church celebrates on November 1st. But I don't see a lot of creepy stuff about some saints. I mean, I know there was like the guy who walked around with his head cut off still talking, but I think that Halloween

0: and gets its spooky side from Samhain, which was a very scary night for the ancient Celts. It was their New Year's celebration. It was when they brought their livestock in from the fields and they were hunkering down for a long, cold winter. And they would tell each other ghost stories on Samhain Eve. And you can still find some of these ghost stories. They are still really weird and very scary. And I don't think it's a stretch at all to go from some of these stories to Halloween, the way we celebrate it now.
1: So, do you think they were just stories, or were some of these true? Some of these stories about ghosts?
0: Yeah, they're very weird stories. My favorite one is called The Adventures of Neera, and it starts with the king on Samhain night challenges anyone in his kingdom to go out and put a loop of twine around the ankle of a criminal who has just been hanged. And no one can do this for some reason except this one guy named Neera. And when he puts this loop of twine around the foot of this dead guy, the corpse comes back to life. I would like to think that was just a fairy tale.
1: It's a good one.
0: It's a good one. And it keeps going from there. It gets weirder and weirder. And it ends up with Neera being pulled into this other world where these horrible creatures called the Shi live. And the Shi is, if you know the word banshee in Irish mythology, she is this woman who screams or howls when someone is dying. That is where part of that name is Shi, which is the ancient Celtic word for these malicious things.
1: Well, what about all of the symbolism behind Halloween? Now we have to not think of the commercialized version, but so in the mountains around this time of year, I always see the tarantulas, and they kind of hatch at this time of year, and they're walking around the mountains. And if you go out there at night with a flashlight, they look huge. They could come to life out there. There's bats, of course, that come around at night, but they're already always out. But around this time of year, the tarantulas do hatch. So what is the significance behind the jack-o'-lanterns, the witches, the all of that?
0: Well, they all kind of come from different areas. Jack-o'-lanterns are based on a very old folk tale called Stingy Jack. And Stingy Jack, it was the story of a blacksmith who was a really bad guy. And he tricked the devil three times out of taking his soul. But finally, Jack dies. And nobody wants him. Heaven won't let him in, and the devil's mad at him. And but the devil kind of reluctantly gives him this hell ember and says, "Here, you can take that and you can use that to light your way around." And so Jack puts this burning hell ember into this carved out fruit or gourd and uses that to light his way. And that's where we get the jack-o'-lantern from. It represents this legendary trickster who outwitted the devil but end up paying this terrible price. And witches have a really odd association with Halloween. My theory, and everybody has a little bit of a different theory, but we don't see witches associated with Halloween until about the 16th century. And that's when we get King James. And yeah, this is the King James who translated the Bible and wrote a book called Demonology. He was obsessed with witches and demons. And King James, under his sort of supervision, they were bringing witches to trial, and they would get these confessions out of these poor women who they were torturing to get these confessions out of. And that's when we start to get these people saying, well, the night before All Saints' Day, Hallows' Eve, is our biggest Sabbath of the year. So I think that was probably something that King James almost invented in a way. I'm guessing that his interrogators probably got this out of these witches because they didn't like All Saints' Day. It was a Catholic holiday, and they were trying to separate from the Catholic Church.
1: Did the Catholic Church have anything to do with trying to eliminate Halloween?
0: Not at the time, no. During the 16th, 17th century in England, the English church, the Anglican church, was fighting with the Catholic church

0: started when the Pope refused to annul James's marriage. So James got really mad and said, "You know what? We're not having anything to do with the Catholic Church anymore." And so that was kind of the start of this fight that goes on for centuries. And so at one point, and I think it's in the middle of the 17th century, the English Parliament banned all Catholic holidays. And that is one of the reasons that Halloween was really not celebrated in Great Britain for many years. It was still celebrated in Ireland and in Scotland, but not really in England.
1: Right. I was noticing it is, I mean, if it's a global holiday or not, because it is in certain countries more prevalent than others.
0: Yeah,
1: Right.
0: it was really strong in those countries that had a lot of Celtic influence. And then in the 1840s, there was a terrible famine and it throughout Europe and throughout the British Isles, and that drove many of those Scottish and Irish people to America. And they brought their favorite holiday with them.
1: Is that how it became an American holiday?
0: It is. Yeah, it came over in the 1840s with these Scottish and Irish immigrants, and many of them took up positions as domestics in American households because that was a big thing back then. And they would start to tell about this holiday, and then also magazines were becoming big at the time. And a lot of the American housewives would read these magazine articles that had these descriptions of Halloween, and they thought it sounded delightful. And so they would hold these Halloween parties mainly for their kids.
1: Wait, what's
0: And
1: delightful about
0: well, it
1: the
0: was
1: time?
0: fun. At the time, it was mainly a night where they played games. They would celebrate Halloween
1: Like a
0: back
1: New Year's
0: then.
1: type of thing.
0: Yeah, exactly. They played a lot of fortune-telling games, and the games were all designed to find out who you were going to marry because that was such a big part of people's lives. And then they would eat certain things, and they would bob for apples, and they would tell mildly spooky stories, and it did sound fun. And so these American housewives would hold these parties based on these things that they'd read in magazines or heard from their domestic Irish servant, that kind of thing.
1: But then how did the whole dressing up thing come about?
0: That's one of the most commonly misunderstood parts of Halloween, because I read all the time that things like trick or treat or costuming go back thousands of years, that the ancient druids did it in the Celtic tribes. No, I'm afraid not. The idea of costuming was just huge in general. By the time you get to like the end of the 19th century, people dressed up for things like Christmas. They costumed. There was a costume parade at Thanksgiving in the 19th century. And people would dress up in costumes for all kinds of parties, for school pageants, for parades. So by the time you get into the 20th century, dressing up for Halloween was kind of like any other event that they went to. But then we get this thing called prank playing. And yeah, a lot of naughty boys
1: Is that where the trick or
0: celebrated.
1: treat phenomenon started?
0: Yes, it is. It really is very recent. Trick or treat is less than 100 years old. It's completely American in origin, and it was brought about in the 1930s to buy off these kids. Because by the time we were in the Great Depression, what had started as like innocent, tip over the outhouse kind of pranks had become vandalism, and these kids were causing millions of dollars worth of damage to cities at a time when nobody had any money to pay for that stuff. So some of the cities got together with these civic groups and said, "Well, you know what? Maybe we can buy these kids off." And they started to plan these things that they called house-to-house parties, which was where a bunch of houses would get together and share the expense of putting on a big party for these kids. And that kind of morphs into trick or treat. And we don't get like national magazines talking about trick or treat until 1939. So that's kind of
1: Really?
0: the. Yeah, it spread slowly across the country throughout the 30s, but it wasn't really until right about the beginning of World War II that it was really catching on, and then it had to get put on hold.

0: because of the war.
1: So this, what we experience today as Halloween, is a combination of various traditions that were Americanized, and then in the, I mean, really, the 40s, you say, started 1939, really, that it really wasn't always the way that we see it now with this, the costumes and the black cats and the pumpkins and so forth. It was a combination of many different, why wouldn't there be other holidays like that?
0: Well, I think other holidays have been like that. I mean, if you look at how Christmas was celebrated in the middle of the 19th century, it would look very different from the way we celebrate it now. And Halloween in particular, though, seems to change its identity a lot and fairly often. It seems to me like it goes in about 50 or 60 year cycles. And I think we've kind of gone through one of those cycles in the last 20 years or so, as Halloween has gone in some really unexpected directions.
1: Such as in your experience.
0: Expanding around the world. It was virtually unknown outside of English-speaking countries 20 years ago when I did my first book, which was that Halloween encyclopedia, and that was 2003. And then in 2011, I did this book called Trick or Treat: A History of Halloween. And just in that 8 year span between those two books, it had changed incredibly. It was in places like mainland China and Russia and throughout Europe, and many places in Europe hadn't celebrated it in 2000. And by 2011, they were celebrating it. And it was just amazing how it had suddenly taken off around the world. And the reasons for that would probably surprise people. The two things that really spread it were American sitcoms, because they were syndicated all over the world, and so many, like The Simpsons, had such great Halloween episodes, and American fast food, because you get these things like McDonald's doing the Happy Meals that are come at, with the little like Halloween pails and so forth at Halloween, and people love that.
1: Well, it's interesting. It's not a federal holiday. It's not a recognized time off bank holiday at all. It's just more of, just like Valentine's Day. But Valentine's Day at least has, there's a saint associated with it, and there's a story associated with it, and it really hasn't changed that much, right? I mean, other than making it about candy and gifts, which every holiday has become about candy and gifts, but if in just in the West. But what would you say the difference is? Why would you think Halloween has morphed so much and a holiday like Valentine's Day isn't? Now, I mean, I could understand Easter and so forth, but why has it changed so much?
0: Well, I think it has almost always changed in the direction of growing and expanding. And I think one of the reasons for that it is that it is a holiday about fear. It is a holiday that lets us explore our fears in some really playful manners, so we can kind of test our fears in a safe space. And I think as the world continues to get more fearful, we may need that holiday more.

0: The dead.
1: Are we talking Dia de los Muertos?
0: Yes.
1: Okay. I love that question because I find Dia de los Muertos so interesting because it's what happens if you take the same Catholic missionaries coming in to convert people, but they're going to Mexico instead of Ireland.
0: Okay.
1: So they are coming into both, in both cases, they're coming into a country that has an existing culture and religion, the Celtics in Ireland, the Aztecs and Mayan people in Mexico, and they work on converting those tribes that they find there by co-opting all of those existing celebrations. So they don't stamp them out. That was really smart on the part of the Catholic Church. They were much more successful by co-opting these, by replacing them, or sort of synthesizing them into something that was sort of recognizable but not. So that's why with Dia de los Muertos, you get all of this sort of skull and skeleton imagery, because it is incorporating an Aztec festival of the dead, and it looks very different from Halloween, even though it's held roughly the same time, a couple of days later. But it's a very different holiday. And like I said, it's a perfect illustration of what happens when you're sending the same missionaries with the same principles into different areas.
0: And it is a tradition that is also known to raise spirits. Both of them have the same theme of the raising of the dead, raising of spirits, right?
1: Yeah, they both, have the both of them incorporate really interesting folk legends about what happens if you don't honor your spirits on that night. There's a really beautiful Dia de los Muertos story about that, about the guy who goes out to the bar and drinks instead of staying home to build the little altar, which is called an ofrenda to his family members who are dead. And they come back and they haunt him. And I mean, on his way home from the bar, they show up in mass and terrify this guy almost to death. And
0: What were
1: there
0: you
1: are.
0: doing? What were you doing out on our holiday? You should be honoring us. All right, look, Lisa, we're going to take a quick break. We'll be right back, continuing the conversation on the history of Halloween when we come back. 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
3: I'm Ashley DeBorkin with a Fox Celebrity Profile with Brian Henson for his new improv comedy show, Puppet Up.
4: I know this is a show for 16 and up. Puppets can push the envelope. How much more can puppets get away with?
5: Well, puppets can get away with a whole lot. I mean, I used to call a show Puppet Up Uncensored, and then people were kind of expecting really dirty puppets, and that's not what it is. It's just that much of the show is improvised to audience suggestions, and they're making suggestions every few minutes. And just to make it more fun, they're allowed to suggest whatever they want, and we have to take their suggestions and integrate them into the scene, and that can get pretty adult.
4: But I also saw that there were some pieces that are included that your dad created.
5: It's really fun because these are pieces that my dad created in the late 50s and 60s. I mean, these are really old pieces, and there's no place that they're going to get performed again.
3: See puppetup.com for tour dates starting in the Northeast, then more locations next year. Ashley Dvorkin, Fox News.
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7: More Halloween events are popping up in your favorite game soon. For the first time in Pokemon Pocopia, players will get all new Pokemon to reintroduce into the Wasteland Island that Ditto is rebuilding from scratch, plus a new candy currency. I'm hoping to see a Poltchageist, a ghost Pokemon made out of matcha tea powder. And over in Bethesda's Fallout 76, the yearly event will once again center around diseased ghouls known in game as the Scorched, who will spawn wearing Halloween costumes.
8: We have received numerous reports of corpses.
7: While you're there, look out for new spooky treat bags packed with ammo and mystery candy that give players stat boosts.
8: We're associated with a violent group paying homage to the serial killer known as the pint-sized slasher.
7: Along with the ability to leave candy outside your player-built camp so others can stop by to trick-or-treat.

0: On check.
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2: I'm Devin Kelly with your Fox True Crime Minute. Tennessee death row inmate Krista Pike survived the state's attempt to put her to death by lethal injection. Pike was scheduled to become the first woman executed in Tennessee in more than 200 years. The 50-year-old was sentenced to death for the 1995 murder of 19-year-old Colleen Slemmer. But the night of September 30th, 2026, the execution did not go as planned. Pike's attorneys say she received two doses of the lethal drug but remained alive. She was later taken by ambulance to an off-site medical facility. The Tennessee Department of Corrections says it followed every step of the state's established execution protocol. Now, Tennessee Governor Bill Lee has paused all executions in the state for the rest of the year and ordered a third-party review to determine what went wrong. Pike's condition and what comes next in her case remain unclear. 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I'm Devin Kelly with your Fox True Crime Minute.
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1: Welcome back to Coast AM. I hope you're enjoying our conversation with Lisa Morton about the history of Halloween. And it's perfect, Adam, that you play the candy song, because the reason why it is such a popular holiday for trick-or-treating is because 598 million pounds of candy, earning $1.9 billion in sales of candy sales, was reported in 2009, according to Lisa Morton's book, which is why it has become such a commercialized holiday. Almost probably $2 billion, over $2 billion in candy sales on due to the Halloween holiday. So that is a significant bump in merchandise and sales, and it's become monetized and commoditized like most things. But we will find out more about the historical reason and of this entire meaning, and let's go back to the history of it so that we can be focused on what it really, really means, that Halloween meaning. With Lisa Morton, when we come back, you are listening to Coast AM, and you will also

0: will be experiencing Ghost to Ghost AM here on Coast to Coast the night before Halloween. So we'll check that out and hear your ghost stories that night as well. We'll be right back in just a minute.
1: Let me simplify this. Carnivora is a supplement made from a carnivorous plant, the Venus flytrap, turned into a pure liquid extract and capsules. That's the starting point. Now, why does that matter? I'm talking with the president of Carnivora, Deborah Alau. What makes this plant so unique?
2: That's a great question, George. The Venus flytrap is unique because it can digest insects while protecting its own cells from its digestive enzymes. This remarkable self-protection mechanism led Dr. Keller to believe that the plant possessed an advanced immune system.
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0: Welcome back to Coast AM. This is Lisa Garr, and my guest is Lisa Morton. And we're talking about the history of Halloween. One of her acclaimed works is a book. It's called Trick or Treat, A History of Halloween and the Halloween Encyclopedia. And so, Lisa, let me just go back to the ancient Celtic festival of Samhain, you said. I've heard that this is a particular time of year where the, quote, veil is thin. What does that mean? And is there any truth to that?
8: Well, the Celts believed in this place called the Other World. And the Other World was where these mischievous creatures called the Shi lived. And they could only cross over into our world on the one night a year, on Samhain night, which was one of the reasons that Samhain was very scary, because these things might cross over and do these terrible, mischievous things. And there is a little bit of confusion between the Shi, who were these kind of malevolent fairies, and the spirits of the dead. It's possible that they may have almost been the same thing. So there could certainly be something that is true in terms of ghost related to the whole connection with these creatures, the Shi.
0: Why this time of year? Did it have something to do with the solstice or winter? Or what is the importance of it?
8: The Celts did reckon their big holidays by the solstice and the equinox. It's actually, weirdly enough, in between the two. If you go back and compare the different calendars, because we changed from the Julian to the Gregorian and we lost a certain number of days, Samhain actually was halfway between the equinox and the solstice, exactly halfway. And it was a liminal time for them. It was this border between years and between seasons. In their mythology, they believed in a sort of father and mother gods who would enter this sort of crone cycle

0: On Samhain. And then later on the other side of the calendar, which was Beltane, and that happened on May 1st, they would become youthful and beautiful again. So that was all part of their mythology too, in regards to Samhain and the weird things that were happening, because it was a seasonal thing, and because it was a border between years.
1: Have you ever heard stories from some of these haunted attractions or these Halloween mazes or something of real apparitions or ghosts or something that's even scared the scaring?
0: Yeah, I have. And I think the one that is probably the most common is the Queen Mary, which of course is supposed to be incredibly haunted, and also host a yearly haunted attraction called Dark
1: Yes.
0: Harbor. And yeah, and I have certainly heard stories about things showing up in the haunt that should not have been there.
1: I've been there during that time. It's fabulous. They do a great job. And it is the place to be too. I mean, it's definitely an attraction. There's so many great attractions around this time being celebrated, but the Queen Mary is haunted all year round, not just
0: It is.
1: Yeah. But tell me, do you have you heard any specific stories?
0: kind of this variants of the same stories you always hear at the Queen Mary. I mean, I love the stories of Jackie, who is supposed to be this little girl ghost who haunts the first class pool area, which is normally abandoned, but they do, I think, use part of it or take you by it in one of the Dark Harbor things. The Dark Harbor haunts are interesting because they really do use all the parts of the ship, and they take you through certain areas that you don't normally get to go through. And so I think Jackie has probably shown up in a few of the stories.
1: Yes, and I mean we have right near the studio here, Universal Studios, and then they have the whole Halloween Horror Nights and a lot of the scariest times here. But I feel so bad for those actors because it's 100 degrees during the day, and they're probably just dying right now.
0: Oh, no kidding. Yeah, I'm sure
1: Yeah.
0: that may be the scariest part about all of it.
1: I know. Oh my gosh. Melting makeup and horrible costumes. I mean, they've got to be hot, but that's to kind of take all of the mystery out of it. At least it's at night, and that's good. But it was still 90 degrees when I was driving in tonight. Do you think that those places are, I mean, what do you feel about those types of things and the celebration around Halloween?
0: Well, of course, I love Halloween, and I certainly do. I don't know that I believe it's a night that is going to be more active in some respects. I always laugh when I think about one of my favorite episodes of Buffy the Vampire Slayer was a Halloween episode when they said to her, "Well, aren't you working like double time or something tonight?" And she said, "No, it's the one night a year when I can take it easy. Nothing happens on Halloween." And I mean, I don't hear as many stories of hauntings happening right on Halloween as you might expect.
1: So when are those hauntings? And I would love to hear from our listeners too. I mean, have you got any great Halloween stories of a specific night, things that happen on Halloween night, or a time of year where something occurs? I would love to hear stories from our listeners, and we'll get to that after the break. But what about in terms of you? Have you ever had a specific story or something happen on Halloween?
0: Not on Halloween, no. And I wish I would.
1: What do you do Halloween night?
0: We have
1: Nothing. I mean, no,
0: yeah, I
1: what
0: know
1: do you do?
0: we do a little tiny yard haunt in my house.
1: What's that?
0: A yard haunt is like a little miniature haunted attraction. We don't do a big professional thing with actors and all that, but we dress out. We do our yard up really fun with lots of skeletons and witches and pumpkins and all that. And we have like kids who come every year and their parents make them pose for photos with everything. And
1: Oh, very cool.
0: it's really cool and it's really fun.
1: You bet. Author of Trick or Treat.

0: I mean, you have to do that. Do you hand out candy?
1: We do hand out candy.
0: You do. It's now, are they the big bars or are they the regular small sizes?
1: I know. Every year I feel guilty and think I really should splurge and buy the big full-sized ones.
0: Oh,
1: and,
0: my goodness. Yeah, it's, I mean, it really does. So if you were to, what do you dress up as, or do you?
1: I don't dress up. Mm-hmm. And the reason I don't dress up is I'm kind of a perfectionist. And if I was going to do a costume, I would want it to be something really special and really well done. And I just don't have time during this season to create a really great costume because I'm so busy.
0: Right. But what would it be? I mean, would you, do you agree with the whole concept of it?
1: I love it. I mean, it, like I said, it's just not, I feel like it's something I'm not that good at, and I would want it to be really good. So I would just kind of constantly be like judging my own costume, which,
0: oh,
1: you know,
0: on.
1: Doesn't, I know, it sounds terrible.
0: Well, one of these days, somebody's got to come and bring you a costume because it's you, you're the, probably the best person to have a costume on. What do you think about the Halloween stores and all of those things?
1: Oh, I'm a total junkie. I love them. I always try to go to like the spirit stores the instant they open. Mm-hmm. And they're also kind of professionally interesting for me, though, because I like to see what the trends are that are popping up every year, what the new technologies are. I mean, it's fascinating to me that Spirit Halloween now sells home goods for all year round.
0: It's, wow, more than a pop-up store. What about the candy? Like that statistic I read from your book about probably over $2 billion in sales a year for candy.
1: Well, and that was an old statistic.
0: Right.
1: I think what I just read for this year is candy was just part of it, but they were saying something like $13.5 billion this year in overall Halloween sales. Now, most of that was costuming, but it was also interesting that the average price that every American would spend on Halloween this year was $115. And I mean, that's amazing when, you know, the economy is not in great shape right now, and yet people are putting money into this holiday.
0: But let's like think about that for a second. Why? Because we want to have something that we can culturally have fun with and be entertained and get a break from reality? Or do you really think it's a place to get your scare out?
1: I think it's about being entertained and having fun and do it well, you know, also a little bit of that, ooh, let's do something scary on this one night, or let's be something we don't normally get to be on this one night.
0: Right, to really just have that time to, I mean, and also you've got the tricksters out that come out, and I don't know about where you are, but in LA, it's a definite lot of installations, a lot of activations out, a lot of parties, a lot of nightclubs, great music. It's definitely a place to, in a big city, there's a lot going on.
1: Yeah, and I am in LA, so yeah, it's amazing, and I love seeing all the things that people do around here. It's fun because since we are in the heart of the film industry, a lot of people who do their own yards do these extraordinary things that involve special effects and music that's been written just for their haunt. And
0: yes.
1: I mean, it's so great to see.
0: It is so great. I didn't know you were in LA. Yes, it definitely becomes a, for all of the set designers and theatrical people and people in the industry here, it really is fun to drive around. There's the, what is known as Christmas Tree Lane gets really fun during Halloween as well. And that's just in like the Woodland Hills area. And there's installations in Griffith Park, and it's everywhere, and it does cause for celebration. But is there ever any real meaning behind invoking the dead or having an invocation?

0: demonic type of possession during that time. You've ever heard of that happening?
1: Well, of course, that might depend on whether you are pagan or not. I mean, it is certainly a major, serious holiday for people who are Wiccan or pagan in some other way. It is a night when they believe they can talk to their ancestors, talk to the dead. And so that's kind of a sacred religious thing for a lot of pagan people.
0: Tell me more about that.
1: It is one of their major Sabbaths, and that kind of derives from the old Celtic beliefs, and they celebrate it with that there actually are people who will do two very separate celebrations for Halloween if they're pagan. They may do this sort of standard, let's have a party, let's give candy to the kids, and then later on they will do something that's very solemn and honors their dead ancestors and honors the earth and all the various things that they might believe in terms of their pagan beliefs.
0: Is there a specific ritual that would be a pagan mystic ritual on Halloween to do?
1: It varies, I think, depending on what your particular form of paganism is. So it might be something like you get together with your group. You would maybe go out into a sacred space like a forest or even just your backyard because you want to be around nature. And you would perhaps it, like I said, it varies wildly depending on the group. It could be something like lighting a candle because light and flame are very sacred. It could be just a group invocation of spirits.
0: And does that happen on specifically on the 31st?
1: Yeah, it is because it is Samhain.
0: That's
1: And
0: Samhain. Okay.
1: yeah, so it takes place usually after dark on the October 31st.
0: So if there are many people doing that, that could definitely bring in that type of energy. Now, Dia de los Muertos is on the 28th, right, of October. So it's before the Halloween date, right?
1: It
0: Or after.
1: actually, yeah, it's actually after. Dia de los Muertos is celebrated in different ways throughout different parts of Mexico. Some places started on the 28th and carry it through, but it really is November 2nd, which is All Souls Day in the Catholic
0: Right,
1: calendar.
0: right.
1: So it might start on something like the 28th and end on the 2nd. And it typically is thought to end when the sun goes down on the 2nd. That's when the spirits that you might have called who have come to visit your house will turn around and go back to the spirit world.
0: So now there's a altar that you mentioned that would be in place, right?
1: Yeah, that is called an ofrenda, and the ofrendas are built to honor your dead loved ones who you hope have come to visit you at your home. And so they will have things that those people would have loved, that you know that they would have loved, their favorite foods, their favorite drink, maybe a photograph of them. And it's just all about making them feel comfortable and welcome.
0: That's a, I mean, can be a celebration. It can also be sad, but to invite their spirit in an honoring type of thing. So it's, I mean, it's fascinating. You've got many different cultures and many different stories around this particular hard holiday, but they're all about this invoking of the dead. They seem to all have that theme. And that's what's so curious. So when we come back, we're going to take your calls about any specific stories you have around Halloween or and seeing any type of spirits, any type of stories that you have that are supernatural and that can help us understand your experience of Halloween as well. So we'll put the numbers up and we will be right back with my guest Lisa Morton right after the break. 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
0: Again?
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4: This is Fox on Health. A recent study finds 2 in 5 college athletes may have considered suicide, and 9 in 10, nearly 86%, say the NCAA should require mental health services and suicide prevention for all athletes. The study surveyed about 78 student athletes across Division I, II, and III universities. Researchers at the University of Mississippi and Rutgers say these results show student athletes are telling us they're struggling and want resources to help. They say student athletes face unique problems, including navigating travel schedules, anxieties over losing scholarships or financial deals if they're injured or fail to perform, along with juggling expectations from coaches and fans. Legalized sports betting is added to that stress, researchers say, with 1 in 3 high-profile student athletes reporting they've received threats from gamblers. The findings were reported in the journal Behavioral Sciences. For more health news, go to foxnewshealth.com. I'm Lisa Brady with Fox on Health.
5: Securing America.
6: During his recent State of the Force address, War Secretary Pete Hegseth announced that the military is initiating a new four-star command focused on new technology known as the Autonomous Warfare Command.
7: Built to scale autonomous and robotic capabilities across the joint force in the fastest peacetime shift in modern military history.
6: Hegseth further explained the move is necessary because drones have changed
7: the assumptions that have governed warfare for decades.
6: In part by establishing
7: unrelenting pressure on an adversary on the battlefield.
6: And that the move was at least partially influenced by the lessons learned in Ukraine.
7: Not that one type of drone wins wars, but rather the need for a purpose-built.
8: Wreckage found. I'm Deborah Valentine, Fox News. Debris from a missing medevac plane en route from Bermuda to Logan International Airport has been discovered off the island of Nantucket, according to the U.S. Coast Guard. Air traffic control audio moments before the air ambulance was reported missing.
9: Roger, you said you're coming in blind. Is that what you said? Okay, you declare an emergency or no? Okay, you're coming in a little weak.
8: Two crew members, two medical workers, one patient, and another person were aboard. President Trump in Ohio Saturday, where he rallied voters ahead of the 2026 midterm elections in November. The president highlighting economic success under his administration, despite an underwhelming September jobs report.
10: It's just announced that under Republican leadership, incomes for hardworking Americans have soared to the highest level ever recorded.
8: Just 29,000 new jobs were added in September. The race for Ohio's Senate seat is key to Republicans maintaining control of the upper chamber.
11: Polls show Republican John Husted is lagging behind Democrat Sherrod Brown. A poll from Marist shows Brown leading Husted by 8 percentage points, 51-43%. As a former senator, Brown does enjoy name recognition in this state, but voters I've spoken to say that's not necessarily a good thing. They point to Brown's loss in 2024 as proof that many folks have already rejected his record. Brown, meantime, has a new Substack post. He says, without fail, John has voted for special interests, pharma, crypto, Wall Street, and tax breaks for billionaires over those of middle-class people, with one objective, to increase value for shareholders. Husted has leaned into his alliance with the president, even as some GOP candidates have broken with some of the president's policies, like the war in Iran.
8: Fox's Madeline Rivera. 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
3: New details emerging about the Fly Dubai co-pilot accused of trying to hijack an Israel-bound flight. We get more from Fox's Jeff Ball in Tel Aviv.
4: According to people familiar with the matter who spoke to Fox News, the suspect had previously been hired by Oman Air but was grounded over suspicion of his activities. The nature of those activities hasn't been disclosed, but the suspect, after being given a ground job with Oman Air, later moved to Dubai, where he eventually became a pilot for Fly Dubai. The Associated Press has identified the pilot as Hammam al-Hammam. The Emiratis, who are leading the investigation, now saying the suspect attacked the captain of that aircraft using the axe that is typically stored in the cockpit for emergencies. The UAE's attorney general saying the suspect then tried to take control over the plane, attempting to carry out what they are calling a terrorist attack.
3: Investigators are trying to determine whether the co-pilot acted alone or had connections to an extremist group or foreign entity. Across the South, facing flooding as rain impacts the region, with some areas seeing half a foot of rain. Fox Weather's Brandi Kimmel reports from New Orleans.
5: Here in New Orleans, 2 to 3 inches of rain by Monday. In coastal Mississippi, going into the Florida Panhandle, we could see up to 8 inches of rain. Overall, we have up to a level 2 out of 4 risk for flash flooding through Monday. Now, yesterday, city emergency officials in New Orleans sent text alerts warning residents of possible street flooding, stating parking is temporarily allowed on medians, also known as the neutral ground here, which is generally elevated above street level. Meanwhile, several events have been impacted, including the National Fried Chicken Festival, which was originally scheduled this weekend and now pushed to next weekend.
3: On Sunday, the flood threat shifts east and extends much into Georgia and the Carolinas. Alabama and most of Mississippi are included in the level 2 out of 4 threat as well. I'm Deborah Valentine. This is Fox News.
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1: Welcome back to Coast AM. We are speaking with my guest, Lisa Morton, who is the author of the Bram Stoker award-winning book, Trick or Treat, A History of Halloween. We're going to come back when we, from the break, ask her a little bit more about maybe her earliest memory of Halloween and some of the other traditions, classic traditions, and what's practiced around the world for Halloween. 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I have a show on that network called Inspirations on Gaia. 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I've been interviewing people for years and years, and the shows are definitely on there. Inspirationsongaia.com. Check out the Gaia show over there that I'm doing. And we will be right back with Lisa Morton right after the break. 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
1: Welcome back to Coast AM. I'm Lisa Garr, and we're talking about the wonderful Haunted Halloween coming up at the end of this month. It is just Halloween month, and our Ghost to Ghost show is coming up at the end of the month as well. And we're looking for your ghost stories. And tonight, we're also looking for your stories about your own take on Halloween, what you might know historically, and what some of your experiences or questions might be. So we are taking your calls tonight as well. Lisa Morton is my guest. And Lisa, I wanted to ask you around

0: We've talked a little bit about if it's a Catholic versus Celtic holiday, the pagan holiday. What about the rest of the world? What does the rest of the world do on Halloween? Different cultures.
1: Yeah, they don't. I mean, it has been incorporated in some odd ways into places. One of my favorite stories is there is a big amusement park in Hong Kong called Ocean Park, and they have been doing Halloween haunted mazes for decades, and you would probably walk through them and think, yeah, I've been through things like this. But a few years ago, they did a Halloween haunted maze that was based on the levels of Buddhist hell. And I thought that was incredible. That was one of the more interesting stories I've heard about, like Halloween meshing with something in the local culture.
0: Like, what does that mean, Buddhist hell?
1: The Buddhists believe in a number of different levels of hell, and each level of hell has its own demons and its own things going on. And so they actually did a haunted attraction where you walked through, like you would walk through a regular haunted maze here at Universal or Knott's or whatever. But instead of seeing, ghosts or skeletons or witches or something, you were seeing these recognizably Buddhist demons.
0: That's
1: And
0: interesting.
1: that,
0: So you're kind of walking into different levels of your psyche in the meantime, right?
1: yeah, that's a good way of putting it. And I thought that was so interesting because that is, I kind of have been expecting for a long time that we would see more of that kind of thing, that we would see more of Halloween taking on the characteristics of places that it is finally being discovered in for the first time.
0: Yes, and that's, I mean, that or anywhere in, does Australia celebrate Halloween? Does anywhere in Japan, anywhere else celebrate this particular holiday, or is it really just specific to those places where it was kind of born?
1: Well, like I was mentioning before the break, it has caught on hugely in these places. Australia is a big one, and they didn't celebrate Halloween until maybe 10 years ago, and now it is really catching on down there. I have Australian friends who send me photographs every year of like the things happening in their neighborhoods, and it looks very much like our Halloween now. Places that it is expanding to. I love one story I heard about it being in mainland China, where they said that they talked to some young people who really loved Halloween, and they said one of the reasons they liked it was that it was way less scary than their own Hungry Ghost Festival.
0: So they have something similar.
1: They have something similar, and but that one actually kind of scares them. It has a little bit of the same feel of Dia de los Muertos, where your ancestors and your loved ones who have died are expected to return to your home for a few days. And I think some people obviously find that pretty unnerving for understandable reasons. And I in terms of you asked about Japan. Japan has loved Halloween for a long time. And that should probably surprise no one because Japan loves things like costuming. And it has, they have like gigantic Halloween parades there of all kinds of people in costumes, especially children. They love dressing up their kids at Halloween. And it has become really huge there. I actually get sometimes people send me like newspaper clippings out of Japanese newspapers that apparently talk about my books. And of course, I can't read the articles. So I just kind of have to take their word for it.
0: How long have you been doing this, Lisa, talking about and writing about Halloween?
1: Since I think 2003 at this point.
0: Wow. Wow.
1: Yeah, it's been a while, and I never stop researching it because it's just so fun, and the way it just keeps changing and going into new directions is so fun.
0: Do you think because it's about like the $13 billion industry will keep me into more of a commercialized industry and let go of the

0: historical traditional aspects of it?
1: I actually don't. I have been asked that before, and I think if that was going to happen, it would have happened already.
0: What have you not been asked before around Halloween?
1: That's a good question. Boy, I can't immediately think of something.
0: It was a trick question. Fine, we do a little trick-or-treating. But yeah, I mean, there's you being the expert around this and having such an extensive knowledge around it. I think, are there any things that still fascinate you about the holiday or surprise you about Halloween?
1: Oh, yeah, just a lot of things. I still am very interested in like how the Catholic Church came in and converted the Celts, and how they sort of meshed Samhain with their own saint celebration. And I always have this fantasy about like somewhere deep in the Vatican are letters or something from like the 6th century that explain exactly how all of that worked. And I hope someday someone will unearth that material.
0: Is this different than All Saints Day, which is, I mean, we've talked a little bit about the Dia de los Muertos, but what about the Christian holiday, the All Saints Day? Is
1: Yeah,
0: it?
1: All Saints Day was always kind of stayed, but it was celebrated with people would go to cemeteries, they would clean the graves of their loved ones. It was just kind of a nice way of honoring people that you cared about who had passed. And they might do the same kind of thing that you find with Dia de los Muertos, which is where they'd put out like somebody's favorite foods or drinks and hope that maybe their spirit would come and enjoy that for the evening.
0: But it is the day before or after Halloween. So, is there any reason that the Roman Catholic Church would have chosen that day to have an All Saints Day and then various traditions around the same time? Are they attempting to redefine Halloween?
1: Well, the reason that they chose that particular day, and by the way, the celebration of saints was originally in May, and the Catholic Church moved it, and they moved it about the same time their missionaries were going up to Ireland.
0: Was
1: So
0: what was the reason?
1: the reason was to co-opt Samhain.
0: Ah,
1: Because
0: exactly.
1: if they could, instead of stamping out Samhain, they said, hey, maybe we can bring it into our calendar in this way that they will want to continue to celebrate it, but now they'll start to celebrate it the way we want them to.
0: Got it. Very good. Okay. Let's see. Let's go to Lewis in Pennsylvania. Lewis has a question for us. Hey, Lewis, how's it going?
2: Hey, Lisa, thank you for taking my call. I just want to wish my friend Chloe a happy birthday.
0: All
2: And
0: right.
2: my question for Lisa, I never heard this before. There's some holiday, I guess one's on March 24th, and there's another one on September 7th. It's called the Feast of the Beast. I never heard of it before. Maybe you can tell me more. Okay, thank you, guys.
0: Thanks. Lisa, have you ever heard of that?
1: The Feast of the Feast, was
0: Feast of
1: that
0: the
1: what he?
0: Beast. Feast of
1: Oh,
0: the
1: the
0: Beast.
1: Beast.
0: Yeah.
1: That's a new one on me. I don't know that one at all, but now I must find out
0: I
1: more.
0: know. It sounds like a great title. That sounds good. Let's go to our first time caller, Mark in Pittsburgh. How's it going over there in Pittsburgh, Mark?
3: Oh, it's going very well, Lisa. And I want to say I'm a long-time listener, first-time caller.
0: All right, welcome. Welcome.
3: Thank you. And I do want to say at some point, I believe I will pick this book up because it sounds like an excellent resource booklet that most folks should have. But I have to be honest, I do not support Halloween. I served on our local school board some years ago, and I unsuccessfully tried to get it off of the official school calendar. And there are a ton of reasons, but I just think that this type of holiday celebrating, invoking, and encouraging a child to go to a strange

0: teacher's house one day out of the year and say, give me a trick or give me a treat. Now, every other day, we teach them to don't go to strangers, don't do anything negative, don't do anything bad. And it's just a contradiction that we do as parents. We're not going to even get into the demonic and evil spirits that it encourages folks to do. I don't think that there are any child in this world that deserves to be associated with a devil or a demon. And so I would love to get it off of the calendars of all the school districts in the country. I would love to get it out of all of the churches. Now, if it's something separate that folks want to participate in, you know, that's on them.
1: Finally. Well, sound like the right person for a school board, but it also feels like kids have got to have an outlet. They've got to have a way to express themselves or have this moment of, holiday-related trickery.
0: But the way to do that is we don't do it where, for instance, I'm not going to even say the city because I'm not sure, but I know a couple of years they talked about it. It's an annual event where they set houses on fire.
1: That's not good. No, and we do not encourage this. Yeah.
0: But what we do and what I attempted to do is to replace that day with a day of harvest, teaching our children about farming and about the harvest and about this time of the year. Where do we get our fresh fruits and vegetables? There are a lot of ways that we, this country, educators, can pivot off of the negativity that's associated with this particular holiday and make it a positive thing. Don't forget, too, that there are a ton of children who are hurt on this particular day. If it's not from the accidents and not wearing the proper costumes, I know here at one point they were the hospitals were offering to X-ray their candy because they were so concerned about people putting things in the candy. You know, there's a ton of things that is so negative, and
1: you got to make it more of a fun holiday. And it definitely sounds like you're on the right place with small children, especially that they get scared, around some of these images, and that can definitely be frightening. But I like the fun part of Halloween. Do you agree with any of that, Lisa? What do you think about this? The things that go wrong sideways on Halloween?
2: Sure, that can happen with anything, I think. But one of the things that I would say about the idea of kids going up to these houses and so forth is it's also a way of interacting with your neighbors. And in so many of our cities, we have become so isolated, we don't even know the people who live next door to us. And I know when I was a kid and I would go out trick-or-treating, first of all, you felt really empowered as a kid because you were wearing a costume that probably represented something you really liked, and you were going up to your neighbors' houses and you would have an interaction with them, and they might compliment your costume and then they would give you candy, and you would end the night feeling really great, especially if you didn't eat all of your candy at once. And I actually feel kind of sorry for kids nowadays that they don't get that little moment of empowerment from this, because, even kids who do go out now for trick or treat have to go with their parents. And when I was a kid, we went with our friends. We went out with a group of our friends, and it was like your one night to feel really enabled and really empowered as a kid. And I think that actually was a good thing for kids.
1: We always go to the neighbor's house and watch the baseball game because it's always like World Series time during that time. And people have the games on in the background, and it is a bonding time in our neighborhood. And we don't go trick-or-treating anymore, but we definitely go and check out the game or say hi to neighbors, and we just know where to go.
2: It's right. Yeah.
1: Really nice of the neighbors to constantly let us in on Halloween.

0: symbols of bad luck and so forth. And I think that is all dates back to the whole idea that they were witches' familiars. And that probably came from the fact that these women who were accused of being witches had cats. Cats were useful home things that a lot of people had back then. And so they became associated with cats, and the whole superstition part of them was around even before Halloween. And I mean, I think it's unfortunate because I happen to own two black cats. They
1: Of
0: were
1: course you
0: born in my
1: do.
0: back they were born in my backyard 2 years ago,
1: Of
0: and
1: course they did.
0: yeah, exactly. And they're delightful, so
1: I'm a cat person, so I love them. All right, we're gonna take another quick break. We'll be back with Lisa Morton. More of your questions when we come back after the break. And I also want to talk with you, Lisa, a little bit about your other book that's coming up, about the history of demonic possession. So that's more to come from Lisa Morton when we come back. 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
2: Ella Langley's Choosing Texas extended its winning streak. 24th week at number one on the Billboard Hot 100. The song first topped the Hot 100 back in February, and it's been racking up records ever since. The latest 19 weeks and number one on Billboard's digital song sales chart. The longest run ever there, passing two BTS hits. One of the co-writers on that song, Miranda Lambert, sold out one night only performance opening Nashville's newest concert venue, The Truth. Is headed to Prime Video, Amazon Music, and Twitch to celebrate her new album, Crisco, out October 2nd. The special Songline Live broadcast premieres Wednesday, October 7th, 9 p.m. Eastern. The performance will be recorded live October 1st, giving fans who couldn't be in the room a chance to experience Lambert's performance of select Crisco tracks and catalog hits, accompanied by a 12-piece string section. That's Fox Country on Fox News.
4: Take a pause.
5: From Maine to Alabama, the feds are dropping packets of raccoon rabies vaccine this fall. Raccoons are a top carrier of rabies, so the vaccines, also known as bait, are being dropped by planes, helicopters, and trucks.
6: If we're in a vehicle, someone is driving the truck, the person in the passenger seat is, you know, tossing baits out the window.
5: Kathy Nelson, National Rabies Management Coordinator for the USDA, says those baits are coated with fish meal to make them a tempting snack for raccoons, but your dog may want them as well. If they gobble down one or two, it's no big deal.
6: The only real concern we have is that sometimes if dogs find a whole bunch of baits and they zip through and eat 10 to 15 baits, they can sometimes have an upset stomach.
5: And with all those vaccine packets getting dropped out of the sky, have any humans gotten conked on the head?
6: To our knowledge, we've never, you know, actually struck an individual.
5: Take a pause, Nate News.
7: I'm Devin Kelly with your Fox True Crime Minute. Tennessee death row inmate Krista Pike survived the state's attempt to put her to death by lethal injection. Pike was scheduled to become the first woman executed in Tennessee in more than 200 years. The 50-year-old was sentenced to death for the 1995 murder of 19-year-old Colleen Slemmer. But the night of September 30th, 2026, the execution did not go as planned. Pike's attorneys say she received two doses of the lethal drug but remained alive. She was later taken by ambulance to an off-site medical facility. The Tennessee Department of Corrections says it followed every step of the state's established execution protocol. Now, Tennessee Governor Bill Lee has paused all executions in the state for the rest of the year and ordered a third-party review to determine what went wrong.

0: Pike's condition and what comes next in her case remain unclear. 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
1: This is Fox on Health. A recent study finds 2 in 5 college athletes may have considered suicide, and 9 in 10, nearly 86%, say the NCAA should require mental health services and suicide prevention for all athletes. The study surveyed about 78 student athletes across Division I, II, and III universities. Researchers at the University of Mississippi and Rutgers say these results show student athletes are telling us they're struggling and want resources to help. They say student athletes face unique problems, including navigating travel schedules, anxieties over losing scholarships or financial deals if they're injured or fail to perform, along with juggling expectations from coaches and fans. Legalized sports betting is added to that stress, researchers say, with 1 in 3 high-profile student athletes reporting they've received threats from gamblers. The findings were reported in the journal Behavioral Sciences. For more health news, go to foxnewshealth.com. I'm Lisa Brady with Fox on Health.
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1: Welcome back to Coast AM. My guest is Lisa Morton. You're listening to the Lisa Show here on Coast to Coast. Lisa, we got a bunch of callers calling with some fun questions. You ready for it?
2: Let's go.
1: All right. So let's go to Rick in Indiana. Rick, tell us about Halloween.
3: Well, I have a large collection of old Halloween memorabilia, a lot of stuff from Germany, but what I started collecting a lot were cards. Postcards became real popular during the early 20th century, I guess, 1900s. And a large portion of the cards are almost like Valentine cards. They depict ways of determining who a lady's future husband might be by looking over her shoulder in a mirror and his image or pair, or peeling an apple and it might spell out his name. And a lot of those images are depicted on postcards from around like 1920, 1920.

0: 1915, 1920, in that era. And I just, it's kind of similar almost to like a fall Valentine's Day, it seems like.
1: We talked about that a little bit at the beginning, but we didn't really. So the postcards have the word Halloween on them in some way, but they're about future husbands.
0: Yeah, they're Halloween cards. They'll
1: but
0: say something cards. About Halloween, but they'll depict the way of the superstitions of being able to depict who your future husband might be. And there's also a lot of, like, parties, like it shows, like, you know, the bobbing for apples is a big thing. And it's I don't know, it's just, like I said, it's I was surprised because it's more about, some of it seems to be about relationships, you know, as much as the
1: which was a sign of the times.
0: Spiritual side.
1: Right, right. Exactly. So that was kind of a sign of the times, right? Lisa, you explained that a little earlier. Just
2: yeah, and this is definitely a man after my own heart, by the way, because I also collect the vintage postcards.
1: Awesome.
2: They are absolutely gorgeous. There were about 3,000 of them that were produced from around 1910 to about 1925. And he is absolutely right that many of them do show these quaint fortune-telling rituals where people would hope to discover the name of their future beloved. And they were things like you peel an apple, you throw the paring over your shoulder, and then you look to see if it forms an initial or a letter. Or you set nuts in front of a fire and you name the nuts for like different suitors, and you wait to see which nut cracks or which nut just burns gently to ash. And yeah, these were really popular, and the cards are absolutely gorgeous. And I love them. I have about 150 myself.
1: And you've got a couple of them photographed in the book as well, Trick or Treat, which is really a great history of Halloween. All right, we're going to take another quick break, Lisa, and we're going to come back with our final segment with you and talk a little bit about the harvest season as well and take more callers. Lots of great questions coming in. We'll be right back. You're listening to Coast AM.
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1: Welcome back to Coast AM. I'm Lisa Garr. My guest is Lisa Morton. And by the way, that is her website as well as her name, lisamorton.com. Her book is called Trick or Treat. It is.

0: a history of Halloween and so many great stories in this book. It's really, though, the history of many different cultures and traditions coming together to form what we know today as a very commercialized holiday. But there's a lot of meaning behind it. Lisa, let's go back to the phones. Let's go to our East of the Rockies caller, Romwell from Baltimore, Maryland. Romel, sorry about that. Hi, Romel. Do you have a question for Lisa Morton?
1: Yes, I know I'm not crazy. When I was a kid, right, the official Halloween colors was just orange and black. When did they sneak purple in there? Well, my niece went to a Halloween party. She wore purple. And I'm like, well, okay. I had a debate with my sister, and she was like, well, I always remember purple as a Halloween color. I was like, no, that was never. When I was a kid back in the 90s, it was just orange and black. Now, every memorabilia, all labels, when you go to the store, everything is purple. I'm like, that wasn't a Halloween color. Now I feel like just some crazy old person.
0: What? Lisa, do you know anything about the significance of the colors?
2: Yeah, you are absolutely right. It was not always purple and green in there. It was, for decades, it was orange and black. And I have tried to figure out where this purple and green thing came from, and it was pretty recent. I started to get asked about it maybe 10 years ago. And I have heard people say that maybe it comes from the movie Hocus Pocus, which used some of those colors. But yeah, I'm not entirely sure where that comes from, but you are absolutely right about it being new.
0: Ah, got it. Let's go to our Utah caller, Clay in Utah. How's Utah tonight? Are you having a fall there yet?
3: Yeah, Utah's pretty nice. It's pretty nice. What I wanted to kind of bring up tonight was, since we're talking about Halloween, has anyone heard about the old hag syndrome?
0: Do tell.
3: Well, if anyone knows Coast to Coast, they know Art Bell.
0: Of course, of course.
3: And they know about the old hag syndrome. They know about shadow people.
0: Lisa, do you know about this?
2: I do.
3: I just wanted to bring it up.
0: Yes.
3: And keep it going. I mean, you guys are doing great.
0: Let's talk about it. Thanks so much for your call, Clay. So yeah, that actually is a great transition into what I wanted to talk with you about into this next book that you have about shadow people and the demonic possessions and so forth. This is The History of Demonic Possession is your next book coming up. What led you to go into the history of that?
2: My favorite movie is The Exorcist.
0: Okay.
2: When I saw it when I was quite young, and it was the movie that made me realize I wanted to be a writer. And so I have always been interested in demonic possession, just mainly because of this movie. And a few years ago, when I was talking to my publisher about books I might like to do, I kind of brought that up in an offhanded way, and they said, oh wait, we love that. So I have been working on it for about the last year, and I am in the final stages of it now. It should be coming out next spring.
0: In writing a book like that, do you have experiences or notice any types of possessions or stories?
2: A lot of my friends were concerned about me writing a book like this. They were kind of doing the whole way you're opening yourself up to dark forces and be very cautious and so forth. I have to say, it's gone incredibly well for me over the last year. So I have been lucky enough to, I think nothing terrible has come out of this. But it has been certainly a fascinating thing to learn about. It took me in some very unexpected directions. Some of it's very sad. Some of it's very funny, which I didn't really expect to find. And I think it will make for a very entertaining book.
0: Entertaining. Wouldn't associate that with demonic possession, actually. Is there a reason why you want to bring around the history of it, and what is some of the scariest cases that you have encountered?

0: The history of it, I think, helps us understand more about it. When we learn where it has come from and how it has changed, I think then we kind of get a better understanding of what's really at the heart of it. Originally, the earliest cases of demonic possession date all the way back to the ancient Mesopotamian civilizations, the Babylonians, the Assyrians, and with them, demonic possession was disease. It was, you would be possessed by these demons and you would get sick. And if you wanted to get well, you had to bring in not a doctor. I mean, they actually did have sort of primitive doctors, but it was an exorcism to get you well again. And I think that kind of carries through in some weird ways to modern situations involving this, where we feel like if we can drive a demon out, we might be healthier. That kind of thing plays into a lot of contemporary things like certain religions. You see things like some of the fundamentalist churches where they will have a mass exorcism and people are rolling on the floor and talking in tongues and so forth. And yet, afterwards, it's considered that they're in better shape than they were before.
1: What is that also known as a witch doctor?
0: That's a little bit different. I think a witch doctor is much more related to sort of, I don't want to say voodoo because that's kind of, voodoo is a very interesting practice and it is a religion. So a witch doctor is kind of, not maybe what you want to say about voodoo, but, yeah, it's I think a witch doctor is almost like a goofy term that came up almost in popular culture things. I'm thinking of like songs, the witch doctor and that kind of thing. And
1: Well, it's interesting. I mean, if you've ever had a virus, it feels like something has taken over your body, of course, and you want to get rid of it. And so that was the original, well, I mean, it could also be a mental illness
0: yeah,
1: also.
0: absolutely. And it quite often was, but not always. I have found some really interesting things out about some of the very famous cases of demonic possession. I think a lot of people know the story of the nuns who were possessed at the French city of Loudun. There is a famous novel by Aldous Huxley based on that. There's a famous movie by Ken Russell called The Devils based on that. It was a situation in which about a dozen nuns in this convent all were possessed at the same time, and they blamed a priest who they claimed was actually a sorcerer. And they said that he had driven these demons into them, and they ended up burning the priest at the stake. And so it's got elements of tragedy and elements of horror and elements of what was really going on with these nuns. And I actually read that the mother superior of this convent wrote an autobiography and described what it was like. And her description is both very scary and a little bit revealing. I mean, she would say things like, I'm more possessed than the other sisters are.
1: It's a badge of honor type of thing.
0: Yeah, exactly. Or a competition, because they were getting a lot of attention from being possessed and from demonstrating these amazing things that people said they could do.
1: Like theater of the weird and strange, right?
0: Exactly right. Yeah.
1: Very popular. I mean, back in the days of the circuses and so forth, they would have the three-headed lady, and it would always be things like that that people would think were weird and obscure that would attract crowds and crowds of people before Coast to Coast.
0: Yeah, and indeed they did attract crowds and crowds. And I have actually read descriptions of, like, there's a famous possession that occurred in England in the 16th century, and it was on this rural farm. And when people heard about this possession, so many people showed up at the rural farm that the landlord was afraid they were going to destroy the buildings.
1: That is definitely something that has a

0: You know, it has probably happened. There's probably a lot of stories in which you found, but I didn't know that there was an actual history of demonic possession. And you go back into history and show how many different ways. I mean, could it ever be comedic,
1: It could.
0: theatrical?
1: Oh, yes, indeed it could. This same story of this gentleman in England who was possessed is actually fairly funny because his possession started when he was at a big party, a big gathering. I think it was like a midsummer kind of thing in his little village in England. And he was upset with the fact that he was a bad dancer. And he begged Satan to make him a great dancer. And after that, he was possessed, and people who saw him said that he was like the greatest dancer they'd ever seen.
0: Oh, wow. Well, worked for him. Did let's see here. We've got a couple of other callers here calling about the Halloween question. Sue from North Carolina. Sue, do you have a comment or question for Lisa Morton?
2: Yes. First of all, I was wondering, I don't know if you spoke of it yet, the word Halloween, where that derived from, you know, how it ended up Halloween.
0: I haven't done that yet. Do you have any information on that?
1: Oh, sure,
0: Great.
1: I'll tell you exactly what it comes from, and it is a very weird sounding word. But it derives from the fact that hollow was an old English word for saints. And they used to start their celebrations on at sundown the day before the actual event. So All Saints' Day would start on October 31st, and it would start when the sun went down. So it was the night before the Hallow celebration, the Saints celebration, which meant it was at evening. So when you hear Halloween, it's actually an abbreviation of All Hallows Evening.
0: Ween meaning between the night and the day.
1: Ween is actually just a short version of E of well, the Hallow, the it's Hallow and
0: Okay.
1: then EEN. EEN is an abbreviation of evening.
0: Got it. Right. So that is that makes sense there. That's a beautiful question. Thank you so much. I was and is this the original spelling of it, or is there a different spelling of it?
1: There is the original spelling of it had an apostrophe between the two E's.
0: Being the Old English form of the word?
1: Actually, that was in use up until the middle of the 20th century. And the apostrophe was there because the V part of the evening word was missing.
0: Ah, and what origin is that? Is it Celtic? What is the origin of that word, the een?
1: Well, like I said, the een is actually just a short way of saying evening, and you can see that even in a lot of poetry. You know, where the poet wanted to rhyme evening with something that didn't quite rhyme with it, they would just abbreviate it and kind of leave that V out.
0: Well, thank you so much, Lisa. You've been a fountain of information for us tonight. A lot of great history of the Halloween. And the next book coming up, The History of Demonic Possession. We will have that will be out in another year, right? A little from now.
1: Next spring,
0: Next spring. So you can find all of this out on her website, which is lisamorton.com. Thank you so much for joining me tonight.
1: Oh, thank you so much, Lisa. It's always fun to come on and talk to you and all of the great listeners.
0: Oh, yeah, lots of great listeners here on Coast to Coast. All right, well, we'll be back after the break with who is known as a ghost professor, John Kachuba. And we're going to talk with him after the break about shapeshifters and all sorts of fun things. We will be back. 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
1: I'm Ashley DeBoer. Working with a Fox Celebrity Profile with Brian Henson for his new improv comedy show, Puppet Up. I know this is a show for 16 and up. Puppets can push the envelope. How much more can puppets get away with?
2: Well, puppets can get away with a whole lot. I mean, I used to call the show Puppet Up Uncensored, and then people were kind of expecting really dirty puppets, and that's not what it is. It's just that much of the show is improvised to audience suggestions, and they're making suggestions every few minutes. And just to make it more fun, they're allowed to suggest whatever they want, and we have to take their suggestions and integrate them into the scene. And that can get pretty adult.
1: But I also saw that there were some pieces that are included that your dad created.
2: It's really, really fun because these are pieces that my dad created in the late 50s and 60s. I mean, these are really, really old pieces, and there's no place that they're going to get performed again.
1: See puppetup.com for tour dates starting in the Northeast, then more locations next year. Ashley DeBorkin, Fox News.
3: 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Another major and often overlooked expense is closing costs, which are a collection of fees that come with funding a mortgage and finalizing a property sale. They include fees related to your home loan, like origination fees and any discount points, along with costs related to the real estate sale, like appraisal, title search, insurance, and attorney fees. You'll usually pay them on closing day when you sign your final loan documents. Closing costs typically range from 2 to 5% of your loan amount. Home buyers pay the majority of closing costs, but it is possible for home sellers to help with closing costs, though rare in a competitive market. However, in a slower market,
4: wreckage found. I'm Deborah Valentine, Fox News. Debris from a missing medevac plane en route from Bermuda to Logan International Airport has been discovered off the island of Nantucket, according to the U.S. Coast Guard. Air traffic control audio moments before the air ambulance was reported missing.
5: Roger, you said you're coming in blind. Is that what you said? Okay, you declare an emergency or no? Okay, you're coming in a little weak.
4: Two crew members, two medical workers, one patient, and another person were aboard. President Trump in Ohio Saturday, where he rallied voters ahead of the 2026 midterm elections in November. The president highlighting economic success under his administration, despite an underwhelming September jobs report.
6: It's just announced that under Republican leadership, incomes for hardworking Americans have soared to the highest level ever recorded.
4: Just 29,000 new jobs were added in September. The race for Ohio's Senate seat is key to Republicans maintaining control of the upper chamber.
7: Polls show Republican John Husted is lagging behind Democrat Sherrod Brown. A poll from Marist shows Brown leading Husted by 8 percentage points, 51 to 43%. As a former senator, Brown does enjoy name recognition in this state, but voters I've spoken to say that's not necessarily a good thing. They point to Brown's loss in 2024 as proof that many folks have already rejected his record. Brown, meantime, has a new Substack post. He says, without fail, John has voted for special interests, pharma, crypto, Wall Street, and tax breaks for billionaires over those of middle-class people, with one objective, to increase value for shareholders. Husted has leaned into his alliance with the president, even as some GOP candidates have broken with some of the president's policies, like the war in Iran.
4: Fox's Madeline Rivera. 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
2: New details emerging about the Fly Dubai co-pilot accused of trying to hijack an Israel-bound flight. We get more from Fox's Jeff Ball in Tel Aviv.
3: According to people familiar with the matter who spoke to Fox News, the suspect had previously been hired by Oman Air but was grounded over suspicion of his activities. The nature of those activities hasn't been disclosed, but the suspect, after being given a ground job with Oman Air, later moved to Dubai, where he eventually became a pilot for Fly Dubai. The Associated Press has identified the pilot as Hammam al-Hammam. The Emiratis, who are leading the investigation, now saying the suspect attacked the captain of that aircraft using the axe that is typically stored in the cockpit for emergencies. The UAE's attorney general saying the suspect then tried to take control over the plane, attempting to carry out what they are calling a terrorist attack.
2: Investigators are trying to determine whether the co-pilot acted alone or had connections to an extremist group or foreign entity. Across the southeast, millions facing flooding and impacts the region, with some areas seeing half a foot of rain. Fox Weather's Brandi Kimmel reports from New Orleans.
4: Here in New Orleans, 2 to 3 inches of rain by Monday. In coastal Mississippi, going into the Florida Panhandle, we could see up to 8 inches of rain. Overall, we have up to a level 2 out of 4 risk for flash flooding through Monday. Now, yesterday, city emergency officials in New Orleans sent text alerts warning residents of possible street flooding, stating parking is temporarily allowed on medians, also known as the neutral ground here, which is generally elevated above street level. Meanwhile, several events have been impacted, including the National Fried Chicken Festival, which was originally scheduled this weekend and now pushed to next weekend.
2: On Sunday, the flood threat shifts east and extends much into Georgia and the Carolinas. Alabama and most of Mississippi are included in the level 2 out of 4 threat as well. I'm Deborah Valentine. This is Fox News.
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1: Welcome back to Coast AM. I am Lisa Gar, and we are talking now about ghosts and ghost hunters. And maybe you've heard stories about ghost hunters who are curious about the appearance of a ghost or the story of the past body, maybe, that the ghost may have inhabited, which is always fascinating. But what about what John Kachuba, affectionately known as the Ghost Professor, talks about, which is why? Why do some people see ghosts and some don't? What are ghosts exactly? And where are they found in almost every culture? Some of the deeper mysteries around ghosts is what John is going to be talking about tonight. He's the author of 15 books, both fiction and nonfiction, including 5 exploring ghosts and ghost hunting books. His nonfiction book is called Shapeshifters, A History. We're doing a lot of great history tonight. So we will be back when we talk with John about the historical references of ghosts and ghost hunting. 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
1: Welcome back to Coast AM. My guest is John Kachuba, and he has written over 15 books, including many on exploring ghosts and ghost hunting and Shapeshifters, History, which was his 2020 Bram Stoker Award finalist. And tonight we're going to talk more about some of these investigations of more than 100 haunted locations that he has visited across the United States. And I'm curious, John, why do they call you the Ghost Professor? It's a great name.
7: Hello, Lisa.
1: Hello.
7: It's great to be on the show again. Well, I don't know. I mean, I think I take a sort of studied approach to ghost hunting. I'm not a wild, crazy kind of guy. I do have advanced degrees in creative writing, and I've taught at universities, and I do a lot of lecturing and that kind of thing, too. So, you know, I actually was a professor and a bodily professor, not a ghost professor.
1: Yeah. What made you change? A professor of what, by the way?
7: Creative writing.
1: Okay. And yeah. Why ghosts? Why did you particularly start writing about ghosts?
7: I was always saying,

0: interested in ghosts, the paranormal, metaphysical subjects, ever since I was a child. I grew up in New England, Connecticut specifically, and I couldn't walk 20 yards without finding some old 18th century graveyard or 17th century graveyard, and I was just fascinated by the stories of ghosts. And at one point, while I was living in Connecticut, I happened to I lived in a couple of different locations in the state. At one point, I was living in Monroe, which is where Ed and Lorraine Warren lived. And your audience probably recognizes those names. I call them America's godmother and godfather of ghost hunting, but I was doing some historical research actually at a location there called Dark Entry, and taking some pictures of these old abandoned cellar holes. And when I got the photos back from the developer, this was days when we used to actually use film. There was what looked like a face kind of materialized in one of these cellar holes. I said, "Oh, that's interesting." So I called the Warrens, and I didn't know them at all. I knew they were in my town. I just totally called them out of the blue. Yeah, and they were so generous and so gracious. They said, "Come to our house, and we'll see what you have." And they literally lived. It turns out they literally were about probably less than 2 miles where I was living in Monroe.
1: Oh, perfect.
0: Yeah, it was. So I went in there and I sat down in the living room with them, the two of them, and they looked at those photos and they said, basically, "Oh yeah, ghosts." I said, "Oh, okay." All right. Then the interesting thing though is then they pulled out an album of their own, a big photo album, and it was just of this one location, Dudleytown, where I had been. And they started flipping through the pages and go, "Yeah, see, here's an anomaly, here's a ghost, here's something." Holy cow. So I really got interested in it in terms about writing about it then. But the funny thing is that was quite a number of years before I actually did write my first ghost book, which was Ghost Hunting Ohio, which came out in 2004. So 22 years ago, and it's actually still in print, and a second edition is coming out this year. So,
1: So I'm from Ohio. So many great places there, that
0: yeah.
1: Chagrin Falls and all of those great places. Where specifically in Ohio were you ghost hunting?
0: Well, all over the state. I mean, I have two Ohio books, Ghost Hunting Ohio and Ghost Hunting Ohio On the Road Again. And those were part of a series called America's Haunted Road Trip. I also did Ghost Hunting Illinois in between those two, and then ended up editing the entire series for the publisher. So I think there's now maybe 14, 15 different states represented in that series. But I was all over, I mean, I was all over the state. I live in Cincinnati, but I went, I was everywhere
1: And
0: with the two books.
1: where did you find to be the most haunted?
0: Well, one of my favorite places is Athens, Ohio, where I was teaching at Ohio University there for 8 years. And a lot of people say Athens is like the most haunted location in the state. And I think it might be, the Athens Lunatic Asylum, which is now known as the Ridges and is part of Ohio University, has a real history of hauntings. And there's other buildings around the city that had to do with underground railroads and ghosts. And there's the Moonville Tunnel, which is not too far away with its ghost conductor who was hit by a train. So there's just a lot of things just in that city.
1: Do you know why? Have you ever studied why that would be on a grid or ley lines or any reason?
0: Yeah, it's interesting that you say ley lines because that's what a lot of folks say is that there are ley lines that sort of come together or kind of I guess come together is the word at Athens. And so that is an area of a lot of energy apparently, maybe a portal. Actually, there was a way back in the mid 19th

0: 19th century, there was a spiritualist temple there, which was very famous throughout America. People came in, they were to see instruments, musical instruments floating around in the dark and hearing horns blaring and drums, drums beating and all this stuff. And it was very successful. It was the Coons family, were spiritualists. And this was, like I said, it was nationally known. And then it was struck by lightning and burnt to the ground.
1: Wow.
0: So the people who were not believers said, "Our God, we took care of this. You didn't like it, you know." So.
1: Right. Well, I mean, that's a good way of saying it. Yeah, ley lines are like spiritual meridians for the earth. I mean, there's
0: Right.
1: crop circles on them, and they're energetic kind of vortexes, I guess, for,
0: Right, yeah, sort of magnetic lines
1: which
0: of
1: is
0: the earth. I mean, the
1: great.
0: earth's got all this there is all this electromagnetism in the earth already, so
1: Is that what do you think a ghost is?
0: when I give my talks, I give a couple of different possibilities, and there's probably even more. One thing I really am interested in is I always say to people, I say, okay, if you've had anybody, a loved one, very close to you, somebody who passed away, and you go through this intense grieving process, and then maybe after a while you say, okay, it was your Uncle Joe. And you say, all right, well, now I have to go to Uncle Joe's apartment and clean it out and everything. And you feel like, okay, you can handle that now. So you unlock the door to your apartment and you go in there and you walk into the living room. There's Uncle Joe sitting in his favorite chair, smoking his favorite cigar. And he kind of smiles at you and then instantly is gone. And I've asked people in the audience, how many of them have had an experience like that with a loved one where they have seen somebody that was really close to them appear again? And you'd be surprised how many hands go up. So I
1: Wow.
0: say, okay, so what is the nature of that? And I think there's a couple of explanations for that. One is that I sort of believe that there's energy between us as we live, and especially with loved ones. I don't think that energy, that connection necessarily goes away. I don't know where you go when you die, but I think there's a bond. I think the bond of love is pretty strong. And I think that under the right circumstances, you might be able to literally call into being somebody that had passed away. In other words, it wasn't a hallucination, that you actually were able to mentally somehow call Uncle Joe into being for that moment or so.
1: Or will
0: And
1: him, yeah, will him into being.
0: when I talk to people about this, I say, well, did it ever happen again? Everybody says, no, just one time. And I felt good, and I felt good about that. And so it's kind of interesting. The other thing, though, is I wonder too if ghosts might not be entities actually from another dimension, and not necessarily dead people at all. Physicists tell us today that we live in a multiverse, right? With all these sort of levels. I don't want to say levels, it doesn't even make sense, but
1: Dimensions.
0: yeah, all these dimensions that are occurring, an infinite number of dimensions that are occurring all at the same time in the same place, which is really just hard to wrap your head around, right?
1: Not really, though. I mean, why would we only have one dimension? I mean, as complex as this universe is, I doubt it would, physics would let it stop at one.
0: Yeah. Well, and I mean, this isn't even like, hoodoo science. This is quantum physics that's saying this, not me, and so if that's the case, can we under certain circumstances sort of literally bump up to another dimension for just a moment or so, and we see this entity and we go, ah, a ghost. And on their side, they're looking into our dimension and they're saying, ah, a ghost.
1: Right. But isn't
0: So.
1: that what dreams are? Dreams are going into another dimension in terms of getting the conscious analytical mind offline.

0: in the ego offline, and then you go into the subconscious, and then maybe we dip into other dimensions in that subconscious because we're not monitoring it so much.
1: Right,
0: And
1: right.
0: people often say, oh, I had a dream about this lost loved one, or a premonition, or something. Who's to say that another word for dreaming isn't dimension surfing?
1: Right. And you have people that are able to experience out-of-body experiences as well when they dream, and actually go to another place, you know, which is a pretty incredible phenomenon too.
0: I did that in the near-death experience I had. I was in a, felt like a place, but it was really all an interconnected space of being.
1: Yeah, it's amazing. So, I mean, so those are some possibilities. The other one is just the standard that, you know, a ghost is whatever energy or soul or spirit, whatever you want to call it, that's left when we die is still there, you know. And some people are able to contact it and connect to it or not. I mean, if we know that everything is energy. So when we die, what happens to the energy that's us, right? I mean, some of it is literally pushing up daisies. Some of it just becomes carbon atoms, right? But what about, you know, is it possible that maybe our consciousness, we were talking about that just now, that maybe our consciousness or a little sliver of it goes somewhere else, and that maybe that is what a ghost might be?
0: Stays instead of going somewhere.
1: It stays. Right.
0: And then when that consciousness of that human that was a human soul comes in connection with our yearning, which is also known as the grieving process, where we want that connection again, or we want that last conversation, or we want that touch. When those two energetic frequencies align, they get closer and closer and closer. And sure, that would make sense, right?
1: Yeah. And, you know, as you mentioned, you said frequency. And if you ever go to like a spiritualist, capital S, a spiritualist service, I'm not a spiritualist, but I've been to several of their services. One thing they do, you go in and their services are pretty much just like a standard kind of Christian service. You know, you'd recognize some of the hymns and the prayers or whatever. But then at the end, it gets very energetic, and somebody will take the platform, as they say, and it's a medium, and they'll be walking back and forth up, you know, again, and raising the frequency in the room. And what they believe is that if they can raise the frequency to higher levels, that the spirits in Summerland, which is what they call their heaven, are coming down. They're lowering their frequency.
0: Right.
1: So at some point, these frequencies meet, and that's where you have the contact, and that's when the medium starts saying, "Okay, I'm getting a voice, you know, telling me, is there a Bob in the room? And Bob, you know, your wife says she's fine or whatever." That's because the people in the congregation have raised the frequency, and the spirits have lowered the frequency, and then they come together.
0: I've often thought that's the case, exactly. Or when you, it says that when you think of someone, it keeps their memory alive. Well, it's really keeping their frequency close to you, because you're constantly sending that vibrational frequency out there. Do you think that this is true for all cultures around the world? That there are other, you know, cultures in the Asian countries and in the South American countries? I mean, do all cultures believe or have ghost contexts?
1: I think all cultures have ghosts, and afterlife and ghosts, simply because, you know, we all die, right? And so you want to know what goes on. There's all this curiosity about it.
0: Right.
1: And as we've just been saying, there's, you know, you don't want to lose anybody close to you or anything either. So there's that. I have a Vietnamese daughter-in-law, and I've been to her parents' house in Vietnam. And of course, she lives in America now with my son. But they always have little altars in their

and stories and tradition, and those things are very strong. They're superstitions or whatever they are, but they are non-negotiable. Absolutely. And I think there's something to be said for that. And when you hold on to something that many traditions or generations, it's going to cause a frequency that could solidify. So let's come back with John Kachuba when we come back after the break. 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
3: During his recent State of the Force address, War Secretary Pete Hegseth announced that the military is initiating a new four-star command focused on new technology known as the Autonomous Warfare Command.
4: Built to scale autonomous and robotic capabilities across the joint force in the fastest peacetime shift in modern military history.
3: Hegseth further explained the move is necessary because drones have changed
4: the assumptions that have governed warfare for decades.
3: In part by establishing
4: unrelenting pressure on an adversary on the battlefield.
3: And that the move was at least partially influenced by the lessons learned in Ukraine.
4: Not that one type of drone wins wars, but rather the need for a purpose-built system that maximizes the ability to adapt.
3: The secretary added the new command will not be temporary.
4: We need institutional knowledge and career paths for a new generation.
3: Kevin Uretsky, Fox News.
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5: More Halloween events are popping up in your favorite games soon. For the first time in Pokemon Pocopia, players will get all new Pokemon to reintroduce into the Wasteland Island that Ditto is rebuilding from scratch, plus a new candy currency. I'm hoping to see a Poltergeist, a ghost Pokemon made out of matcha tea powder. And over in Bethesda's Fallout 76, the yearly event will once again center around diseased ghouls known in-game as the Scorched, who will spawn wearing costumes.
6: We have received numerous reports of corpses.
5: While you're there, look out for new spooky treat bags packed with ammo and mystery candy that give players stat boosts.
6: Are associated with a violent group paying homage to the serial killer known as the Pint-Sized Slasher.
5: Along with the ability to leave candy outside your player-built camp so others can stop by to trick-or-treat. Eamon Dignam, Fox News.
7: I'm Devin Kelly with your Fox True Crime Minute. Tennessee death row inmate Krista Pike survived the state's attempt to put her to death by lethal injection. Pike was scheduled to become the first woman executed in Tennessee in more than 200 years. The 50-year-old was sentenced to death for the 1995 murder of 19-year-old Colleen Slemmer. But the night of September 30th, 2026, the execution did not go as planned. Pike's attorneys say she received two doses of the lethal drug but remained alive. She was later taken by ambulance to an off-site medical facility. The Tennessee Department of Corrections says it followed every step of the state's established execution protocol. Now, Tennessee Governor Bill Lee has paused all executions in the state for the rest of the year and ordered a third-party review to determine what went wrong. Pike's condition and what comes next in her case remain unclear. There's more on this story at foxnews.com or subscribe to the Fox True Crime Podcast. I'm Devin Kelly with your Fox True Crime Minute.
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0: recent study finds 2 in 5 college athletes may have considered suicide, and 9 in 10, nearly 86%, say the NCAA should require mental health services and suicide prevention for all athletes. The study surveyed about 78 student athletes across Division I, II, and III universities. Researchers at the University of Mississippi and Rutgers say these results show student athletes are telling us they're struggling and want resources to help. They say student athletes face unique problems, including navigating travel schedules, anxieties over losing scholarships or financial deals if they're injured or fail to perform, along with juggling expectations and fans. Legalized sports betting is added to that stress, researchers say, with 1 in 3 high-profile student athletes reporting they've received threats from gamblers. The findings were reported in the journal Behavioral Sciences. For more health news, go to foxnewshealth.com. I'm Lisa Brady with Fox on Health.
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3: Welcome back to Coast AM. My guest is John Kachuba. He is known as the Ghost Professor. He is actually a professor and has written books. The recent one, over 15 of them. The most recent one is Shapeshifters, A History. And I have yet to talk about that, but I was on the topic of ghosts. And we were talking before the break about what ghosts are and the vibrational frequency. But more so, I was looking for the history of ghosts around the world. What do you see historically in various cultures that are specifically talking about ghosts?
4: Well, I'm not certain what your question is exactly, but
3: historically, in what ways do you see the text and the expression of ghosts in various cultures around the world? We were talking a little bit about the Asian culture being more of a setting up ways so that you don't have the evil spirits coming in and so forth. But what about in other cultures around the world? You've got the various cultures, South America and everywhere. Sure. Yeah, specifically.
4: Yeah. Well, yeah, we touched a little bit on some of the Asian cultures, but one culture that I like particularly, and it is not my heritage, but I really kind of fell in love with the whole idea, the ritual of it, is the Day of Dead. Dia de los Muertos. Mm-hmm. I took a small group of 8 people down to Oaxaca, Mexico, mm-hmm. maybe 10, 12 years ago now, during that festival, just a couple days before it actually began, to watch all the preparations. And we stayed through it all and watched it to the very end of the several days that it lasts, 3 days that it lasts. And the history there and the culture there is just, it's beautiful for one thing. Mm-hmm. But it's very strong and it's very heartfelt. And again, this is a time when people believe that during a couple of days there, toward the end of October and early November, a couple of days in November, that the spirits return. You know, on one day it's the adults, another day it's children's. And so they make these beautiful ofrendas, they call them, altars in their home, in businesses, everywhere. And they decorate them with, flowers and food, the favorite food of their loved ones that passed on. If it was a memorial to that Uncle Joe again that I talk about, they might have some of his favorite cigars on the altar, and the belief is that the spirits do come back for a short time to visit with their family. And so you have to be hospitable towards them, but unlike some of the other cultures that had that kind of belief about being hospitable to returning spirits, there's nothing in the Day of the Dead that says, well, if you don't, you might suffer some calamity or something, which is kind of true in the Asian culture. And that's all year round.
3: Right.
4: You have to take care of your ancestors all year round or else,
3: Right. So, right. But, there's a consequence there if you don't.
4: Yeah, it's there. And I remember my Sicilian grandmother used to have in her basement of her home, she actually lives in the basement. It's a long story.
3: But you must have liked it there.
4: Yeah. But she had this big brass rack of, vigil lights, like you would see in a church, like 3-tier vigil lights. And she always lit them for like her

0: ancestors, and those lights were always burning. And she would say, I know you don't let those lights go out. I'm like, okay, well, why not, Grandma? I don't want to know. I don't let them out.
1: Ah, interesting. I'm curious to know your experience as a professor, and how many years have you been writing about this, about ghost hunting and in your professional life? How long?
0: Yeah, well, so I said my first ghost book came out in 2004. So I've been writing about ghosts and shapeshifters and everything since that time. I mean, I've been a writer for longer than that, but the paranormal, metaphysical subject matter really came into focus for me like in 2004, and I've been following it up pretty much ever since. Shapeshifters came out in 2020.
1: Yeah. So in your experience, has the audience changed?
0: I don't think so. I don't think the audience has changed, but I think we all have an interest in this. A lot of people don't want to admit it. And I think that's what's changed, is that people are more willing to talk about ghosts and the paranormal. And a lot of that has to do with the television programs, you know, Ghost Hunters being the first, and all the ones that came out after that. Because essentially they were saying, it's okay to talk about this. You're not crazy. And so I give a lot of talks in libraries and universities and on shows like yours, and they weren't around that long ago.
1: No. I remember, I mean, I think James Van Praagh, who's the amazing medium, had a TV show, and he was one of the very beginning. This was probably 10 years ago, and it was a big deal. It didn't last very long because there, you know, wasn't an appetite for it at the, well, maybe there was, but who knows. And now there seems to be more and more people that are curious about the topic. And sure, maybe it has to do with social media and making it more of a narrative, a popular topic, to find out how many people are truly curious about it. But I'm just curious from your perspective and classrooms and audiences and book audiences, if you've noticed that the people who are interested in the subject matter have increased, changed. Just curious.
0: That they've, what was the last part? That they've what?
1: Has it increased in size with the audience, or has it changed? It was just a curious question. Yeah.
0: Oh, yeah. No, I mean, there's a lot more interest in it. And some of it is, you know, less serious. Not everybody is seriously, like, saying, trying to connect with spirits. A lot of them are doing it now as kind of a lark. You know, I mean, how many places have ghost tours and ghost walks?
1: Oh, my goodness. But, you know, I've been on some great historical ghost tours. Like, I learn about famines and plagues and, you know, storms that wiped out areas that I would have never known about had I not gone on. I love the ghost tours. They're very historical.
0: Right. And so that's the approach that I take, too, because I also write historical things like that as well, historical nonfiction, too. So when I write my ghost books, I try to find out what the history of the place is or the people that might be involved, you know. I mean, one of my ghost books was even used in a local elementary school in Athens, Ohio, where I was teaching at OU. And they used it as kind of a social studies book because, you know, you say to the kids, well, we're going to study history now. And they go, oh, really? You know, they say, well, let me tell you a ghost story. Oh, okay. Tell me a ghost story.
1: That's exciting.
0: And it's based on history.
1: That's a great way to teach. Tell me. So do you think that the ghosts stay in that particular area forever in, say, Athens, Ohio?
0: I don't know. I mean, you know, there's certainly history of ghosts around the world that have been seen, like, apparently over centuries, the same kind of ghost, right? Especially in England, you hear about some ghost at a castle that walks down carrying his head in his arms or something, you know, and everybody has seen this for years. But I think that if we think that ghosts might just be some form of energy, Well,

0: can't create nor destroy energy, but it can transform into something else, another form of energy. And so I think maybe at some point, ghosts kind of literally wear out, you know, and their energy becomes something else, some other form of energy. Like I say, maybe they go back to pushing up daisies, really. So, yeah, I think so. I don't think ghosts are permanent.
1: Do you think they can physically hurt you or come into form? I mean, move objects, turn on and off electricity. Have you ever seen that yourself?
0: Yes, it's interesting. So, well, yeah, I have it. So I have never been, you know, harmed or anything in an investigation. I know people who said, I've been scratched, I've been pushed, you know, and they may even have scratch marks on their back or their arm or something. But I'm a little bit of a skeptic, and I say, well, we're walking around in a dark attic, you know, you could have easily gotten scratched by something without it being a ghost. But I don't know. I think that there's, I think that there can be some kind of contact. You mentioned like moving objects. Mm-hmm. So I was investigating a place in Brooksville, Florida, called the May Stringer House. And it was the home of a physician, 19th century home. And you know, in those days, a lot of times the hospital was a doctor's office, was his house. You know, there wasn't even a lot of hospitals.
1: Right.
0: And so this doctor was treating patients in his house and everything else. And his wife died in the house giving birth. And she died in childbirth. The child survived. The child was a girl, and she died when she was 3 years old from some childhood disease that we now can cure, yellow fever, or, you know, whatever, which you couldn't cure in those days. But anyway, the house itself now is a historical museum. And the people that run it, that are supervisors there, have always said that this place is haunted. You know, things move around and all that. So they asked me to come down to an investigation, and I did. And I was there all night with another guy from the local area, the two of us, and one of the people from the house. And nothing happened, right? But as we were leaving, we spent all night long, and the supervisor from the home said, "Oh, I can't believe this. There's so much activity going on. As soon as we bring people in
1: to investigate,
0: it all stops, right?" Mm-hmm. So we said, okay, it's a bust. You know, you can't, ghosts don't perform on demand, you know? So, all right, we'll forget it. So we packed up what gear we had, which wasn't much, cameras and that kind of thing.
1: Okay.
0: We started going out through the kitchen, which was furnished with antique furniture, pot-bellied stove, all that kind of stuff. And on this stove, this old pot-bellied stove, it was a wood-burning stove, and it was like this big metal disc that had kind of a hook on it. And the hook was like a metal rod, wrought iron rod that was, I don't know, maybe 18 inches long and probably weighed about a pound. And the idea is when the stove got too hot to touch, you know, you'd use this rod to lift up that lid so you can throw more firewood in there and they can slam it down again. Well, as we walked by, just as we're walking out, all of a sudden, the three of us were walking in single file with one flashlight because we were not very well prepared, very prepared ghost hunters that night. So we're literally belly to belly. But as we were walking out, I saw the corner of my eye in the flashlight, this rod lifted up, right? And I mean, it lifted up quickly and rose up and did a 180. This is about 18 inches long metal, and it slammed down on the metal surface of that stove. It just went, you know, bam.
1: Ooh.
0: And it just actually knocked, it came off the hook, came off the lid and landed on the floor. And all three of us saw it. We all, because you couldn't miss it. I mean, it happened
1: right
0: just
1: there.
0: As we were in front of it. Right, just as we were in front of it. And so, you know, the person that was the supervisor of the home said, the ghost was a little girl named Lily. And they said, well, Lily didn't want to show up, but she's saying goodbye, you know. Well,

0: So, I mean, so there's something there where what we experienced defied all the laws of physics that I know. You know, a piece of metal that big doesn't just jump up on its own and flip over, you know.
1: Right. No, it doesn't. Yeah, that's so you've gotten to see those types of things and experience those things, and I know that our listeners have as well, so we get to hear a little bit from them after the break. But there's so have you ever seen or experienced or know why a ghost would be able to create movement like that at the same time, walk through walls or fly or defy, you know, all these different things.
0: Right.
1: If it's energy, yeah,
0: The million
1: right.
0: dollar question is what ghosts are capable of doing, right?
1: Yeah, everything. Anything energy is capable of doing, I guess.
0: And I've been on investigations where, like I said, well, this one and other ones where I've seen objects move. I mean, very clearly move, not like, oh, I think that candle just flickered. No, you know, things that like rolled across the floor or something or whatever. And without sort of explanation. But yeah, to your point, people will say, well, you know, it just came through the wall. Like, well, all right. I don't know how that happens.
1: Right.
0: I mean, I don't know. I don't know the physics of being a ghost, you know?
1: But it's interesting. I'm so curious, though, about your book, Shapeshifters. And if we could talk a little bit about what is a shapeshifter, in your opinion, and what is the history of them? That's fascinating.
0: So the sort of the simple definition of a shapeshifter is a person who can transform themselves into something else, usually an animal, and then back into their own you know, own human form, and they can do that at will. But truthfully, a real shapeshifter can shapeshift into another human, another person. They can also shapeshifter into an inanimate object. You look at Japanese folklore, ghost lore, and there's a million shapeshifters that transform themselves into things like a broom or a lantern. And like, why would you do that? I don't know
1: Right.
0: why,
1: I
0: but
1: wonder
0: they
1: if it's
0: do
1: intentional or not,
0: for
1: or
0: whatever reason. So yeah, well, that's the other thing too. In history, especially in folklore, there are unintentional shapeshifters, right? There are people that you read about that are cursed by the gods or by a sorcerer or something, and now they, you know, they can't help the transformation. It just happens.
1: right. I have a really good shapeshifter story I'm going to share after the break because I witnessed one myself and it was fascinating. It scared the heck out of me at the time, but now I'd love to know and understand a little bit more about it. So we'll do that after the break. If you'll hang on with me, my guest is John Kachuba, and his website is the same, johnkachuba.com. You can chat with him on that website there and reach him there. We will be right back. You're listening to Coast to Coast AM.

0: I'm Ashley Dvorkin with a Fox Celebrity Profile with Brian Henson for his new improv comedy show, Puppet Up.
1: I know this is a show for 16 and up. Puppets can push the envelope. How much more can puppets get away with?
2: Well, puppets can get away with a whole lot. I mean, I used to call the show Puppet Up Uncensored, and then people were kind of expecting really dirty puppets, and that's not what it is. It's just that much of the show is improvised to audience suggestions, and they're making suggestions every few minutes. And just to make it more fun, they're allowed to suggest whatever they want. And we have to take their suggestions and integrate them into the scene. And that can get pretty addictive.

0: belt.
1: But I also saw that there were some pieces that are included that your dad created.
0: It's really, really fun because these are pieces that my dad created in the late 50s and 60s. I mean, these are really, really old pieces, and there's no place that they're going to get performed again.
1: See puppetup.com for tour dates starting in the Northeast, then more locations next year. Ashley Dvorkin, Fox News.
2: Saving you money, I'm Hillary Barsky. As you get in gear to buy a home, you'll need to save for more than just a down payment. Another major and often overlooked expense is closing costs, which are a collection of fees that come with funding a mortgage and finalizing a property sale. They include fees related to your home loan, like origination fees and any discount points, along with costs related to the real estate sale, like appraisal, title search, insurance, and attorney fees. You'll usually pay them on closing day when you sign your final loan documents. Closing costs typically range from 2 to 5% of your loan amount. Home buyers pay the majority of closing costs, but it is possible for home sellers to help with closing costs, though rare in a competitive market. However, in a slower market, buyers may have more power to negotiate seller concessions. While you can't eliminate closing costs, there are ways to reduce them, like comparing offers from multiple lenders. Saving you money, Hillary Barsky, Fox News.
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4: A debris field spotted. I'm Deborah Valentine, Fox News. A search is still underway for a missing Boston-bound medical plane. Fox's Marianne Rafferty reports.
5: The Coast Guard has found debris from a medical transport plane that vanished off Massachusetts coast. The search is still ongoing for its 6 passengers. The FAA says it lost contact with the aircraft early Saturday morning near Nantucket. It was headed to Boston from Bermuda. The plane plummeted from 24,000 feet to 11,000 feet in just 3 minutes.
4: The Massachusetts Port Authority released a statement saying their thoughts are with those on board and their loved ones as the search continues. President Trump rallying in Ohio on Saturday in support of Republican candidates ahead of the midterms, including Ohio GOP Senator John Husted and gubernatorial candidate Vivek Ramaswamy. The president accuses the media of negative reporting on his tariffs.
6: A word that's made our country rich. A word that I said, it's my favorite word in the whole dictionary. And the fake news killed me. They kill me. I said, this is my favorite word. The word is tariff.
4: Central to Democratic campaigning messaging is spiking inflation under the Trump administration. Cornell University's president, Michael Kotlikoff, is responding to the closing of a 2024 investigation into allegations by a former female student that she was gang raped by 7 members of the Chi Phi fraternity.
7: I want to acknowledge something that can be difficult for an institution to say. We don't have all the answers, but we are committed to investigating and finding the answers our community deserves.
4: The Tompkins County DA says there was not enough evidence to prove Jane Doe's case, forcing it closed. New York's governor has appointed the state's attorney general as a special prosecutor to lead a criminal investigation into the alleged incident. 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
4: It's election day in Brazil, where the current president is being challenged by the son of the man he beat the last time.
11: Jair Bolsonaro can't run to avenge his defeat to President Luiz Inácio Lula da Silva. The ally of President Trump is serving a 27-year prison sentence for attempting a coup in the aftermath of his 2022 election loss. But Flávio Bolsonaro, his son, is running, and polls suggest a very clear

0: post-race. Brazil is deeply polarised between the left-wing President Lula and his right-wing opponent, so a small number of persuadable voters will swing the election. On Friday, the US suspended services at its Brazilian embassy and consulates, citing unspecified security concerns. Jonathan Savage, Fox News.
1: The polls in Bosnia are open for an election testing a separatist Serb leader's grip on power despite his ban from public office. Across the southeast, millions facing flooding as rain impacts the region, with some areas expecting half a foot of precipitation. Fox Weather's Brandi Campbell from New Orleans.
2: Here in New Orleans, 2 to 3 inches of rain by Monday. In coastal Mississippi, going into the Florida Panhandle, we could see up to 8 inches of rain. Overall, we have up to a level 2 out of 4 risk for flash flooding through Monday. Now, yesterday, city emergency officials in New Orleans sent text alerts warning residents of possible street flooding, stating parking is temporarily allowed on medians, also known as the neutral ground here, which is generally elevated above street level. Meanwhile, several events have been impacted, including the National Fried Chicken Festival, which was originally scheduled this weekend and now pushed to next weekend.
1: Today, the flood threat shifts east and extends much into Georgia and the Carolinas. Alabama and most of Mississippi are also included in the level 2 out of 4 threat as well. I'm Deborah Valentine. This is Fox News.
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0: archives and past show archives and the Art Bell Vault and classic shows and all sorts of great things. 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It's all on there for you. And you can find out about how to submit your ghost stories too on Ghost to Ghost coming up October 30th with George Nori. All right, we will be right back with my guest, John Kachuba, and we're going to talk more about ghosts, Dracula, and more. We will be right back. This is Lisa Gaw. 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
1: All right, let's start here because this one sounds almost unbelievable. Carnivora is actually a pure extract made from the Venus flytrap plant. Yes, that Venus flytrap. I'm joined by the president of Carnivora, Deborah Lau. So how does a plant like that end up in a supplement?
2: Good question. It goes back to research in Europe in the 1970s. Dr. Keller discovered that compounds in the Venus flytrap could interact with abnormal cells and support immune function.
3: So this isn't folklore. 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
0: Welcome back to Coast AM. I'm Lisa Gaw, and we're talking with ghost hunter and professor, ghost professor John Kachuba, and also author of the book Shapeshifters. We were talking a little bit about that before the break, of somebody who can transform themselves consciously or unconsciously. John, do you think that they could do it without knowing?
8: Yeah, I think so. I think if you read a lot of the folklore and everything, that happens. But again, it's usually those kind of situations are usually a result of somebody putting a curse or a hex on somebody, you know. The standard shapeshifter that we all kind of know and love are capable of doing it themselves. They have that power to do it, you know.
0: What are some of the popular shapeshifters? Oh, I'm sorry to interrupt you there.
8: I really expanded the definition of shapeshifter, though. I mean, when you think of a shapeshifter, I think everybody thinks, oh yeah, werewolf, you know. Mm-hmm. That's kind of like the quintessential shapeshifter. We all know that one. Vampires, maybe something like that too. But what I discovered, Lisa, in doing my research, and by the way, I was in like 8 different countries in Europe and a couple of Asia to do the research on this book. What I found was that almost every culture, and I even go out on a limb and say every culture in the world has some kind of a shapeshifter character in its history or folklore or mythology or religion or popular culture or actual experiences. And they go way back. Like the very first kind of visual image of what people think might be a shapeshifter is a Neolithic.

0: era cave painting that shows what looks like kind of a deer standing on its hind legs. But if you notice, instead of having hooves, it has what looks like fingers and toes. And the eyes are dead center like ours instead of the side of the head like deer normally have. And anthropologists say this represents a shaman transforming into a deer. And it was part of what they call hunter magic, you know, kind of rituals designed to help hunters better get their prey. So these things have been around forever. And the number of them, the type of them is just, I just barely scratched the surface in the book.
1: Oh, yeah. I mean, I think that I'd love to know a little bit more about what would the psychology of a shapeshifter be, and how can someone become a shapeshifter? Or is it something that you have to kind of learn or want?
0: Yeah. Well, you know, it's interesting that you asked about the psychology, because I think that part of the reason why shapeshifters are so popular is that they represent transformation. They represent change, right? Mm-hmm. So if you were, let's look at Halloween. This isn't quite shapeshifting, but in a way it sort of is. If you're a kid that gets bullied all the time and knocked down in the playground, it's a good chance that at Halloween, you're going to wear a Superman costume. Mm-hmm. Right.
1: Right. Because, right. Alter ego. Mm-hmm.
0: Yeah. Because something is missing. You're not strong, you know, so you're going to be Superman. I think what the shapeshifter represents is the sort of something that's lacking in us. That we say, boy, you know, if only I could do this or be this way or look this way, you know, if I can change, if I can transform myself, that'd be awesome. So I think that's part of it. The other thing is kind of the darker side is that a shapeshifter is one who basically throws off all the constraints of morality, religion, law, you know, all the things that kind of hold you. All the social norms that hold you in place. So you can become a wolf and run out and howl at the moon. And, you know, and inside of us, we all have that to some degree. Now, most of us don't act it out. That's probably a good thing. But, I think the shapeshifter gives us a chance to vicariously experience that. Especially like in novels or movies. I mean, why are they so popular in popular culture? I think because we're attracted to them for those reasons. Like, you know, it's on a subconscious level. We don't go to a werewolf movie thinking, yeah, I want to see what a werewolf's like because that's what I want to do.
1: Well, I mean, angels can be shapeshifters. And I hear all the time, appeared and saved my life for... I mean, you hear that all the time. Could they shapeshift into humans, temporarily save people?
0: Well, even in the Bible, there are stories of people, usually men, appearing to people in the Bible. And, they look like human beings, but then it turns out they reveal themselves as angels, you know. So, it's just a fascinating thing. The book was probably my favorite book to write out of all the books that I have. And I'd like to even maybe do another one.
1: Yeah, I did think I saw somebody shapeshift right in front of me, and it did scare me because I was talking to the person, very, very, very tall person, and their face turned into first a little boy and then one that looked like an alien and then back to their face. And it was as if they'd turned the head to the left and it was the little boy, and turned to the head to the right and it was the alien, and then back to the front. And it happened in a conversation, and it was so scary to me that I stopped talking to the person and I just kind of walked away. I don't even know what we were talking about any longer, but that was the last communication I had with that person. And I really don't know that it was my imagination, because we were in an office building and it was the strangest thing, but I wouldn't have put it past that.

0: person to have been some form of the dark arts, you know? And
1: Yeah, I could tell you there's in my book, I have a story about a man in Ohio named Guy Savelli. He's no longer with us, but Guy was this martial arts master in like 14 different kinds of martial arts.
0: Wow.
1: But he also was doing a lot of mind control and ESP stuff and remote viewing and all this. In fact, he worked with Navy SEALs and some other kind of elite military units here in the United States, training them to be able to do like remote viewing. There was a book that became a movie called, I think, The Men That Stare at Goats.
0: Yes, yes.
1: Yeah. And that was partly based on his work too. He was part of some of that. And he said that there was a goat like outside a building and he didn't see it. The building had no windows or anything else. And he was just inside and that goat was like 50 yards away and he just concentrated on it and was able to knock it down. Right.
0: Mm-hmm.
1: But here's the thing. So, I interviewed one of his students, one of his martial arts students, and the student told me this story. He said that he and Guy were in a bar. They were just hanging out, minding their own business. And some drunk, you know, a couple of sheets to the wind, came up to Savelli, Guy Savelli, and for no apparent reason, just got in his face, you know, hey, I don't like the way you look or whatever. And the student said, I've never seen anything like it. He said, Savelli just stood up, just turned around and just kind of looked at the guy. He said, and then he said, John, I don't know. He said, I looked at Guy's face. And this is funny, Lisa, because it's talking about his face. And he said, I don't know what was going on, but I wasn't seeing a face anymore. I was seeing like a tiger. And the junk just kind of backed off like, hey, okay, all right, man, all right, I'm good. And he backed away and Savelli sat down again.
0: Uh-huh.
1: So, you know, what was that?
0: Yeah.
1: You know, what was that? I mean, I don't know.
0: There's definitely possibility that you could embody something different than yourself. And
1: right.
0: I mean, I would say consciously or unconsciously, and
1: right.
0: It goes along with what you were talking about with ghost physics, right?
1: Yeah. Yeah, I think so. Yeah. And in the book, I talk about two classifications, which I just named them, but I call them external or internal shapeshifters. And the external is the one that's obvious, you know, suddenly somebody turns into a wolf. You know, you see hair grow on their body. They grow claws and fangs, you know, the whole bit. Okay. But then I started thinking about some people like Ted Bundy and some of these serial killer kind of people that, for all practical purposes, when you saw them, when you met them, they were like Ted Bundy actually was always described as a clean cut, kind of young guy that would help an old lady take her groceries into the house and all that stuff, right? But he was a serial killer. And so there was something inside him that was a shift,
0: right,
1: from what is normal. But you don't see it, you know?
0: Well, the ultimate shapeshifter would be Dracula. And
1: yeah.
0: You write about him, and I think, did you visit the home of the castle, the Dracula castle?
1: Yeah, I did. So, yeah, I was in Romania, and I visited those various sites, which, you know, for clarification, I mean, Dracula, of course, is a fictional character, right? We know that. But he was kind of based on a Wallachian prince of the 15th century named Vlad Tepes, and nicknamed Vlad the Impaler because that was his favorite way of getting rid of people, impaling them on a post. You know, just not a good way to go.
0: This is what Bundy did. Same type of person, but what century did Vlad?

0: had exist in?
1: Yeah, 16th, 17th, a while back. But, to be fair to Vlad, too, he probably wasn't any more ruthless than a lot of medieval princes of his time, But the thing is that all these sites now that are associated with Vlad, like his one of his palaces is, Bran Castle is supposed to be the model for the Dracula Castle that Bram Stoker wrote about. So a lot of the sites in Romania are based on what Bram Stoker wrote when he wrote Dracula. And Stoker never came to Romania, which is kind of interesting. He never visited the country at all. But here's the interesting thing. I went to the tomb of Vlad, who actually, after a while, there were legends that grew up about him that, well, he must have been a vampire or a werewolf or something to be so awful like this, But his tomb is on this, it's a little tiny island. It's probably like an acre in the middle of a lake. And there's a causeway that you can walk out from shore to it. And it, right in it is this Orthodox chapel. And it's beautiful. But it's tiny. I mean, it's tiny, tiny, right? And his grave is in there. So there's a slab. There's pictures in my book of this too. There's a stone slab on the floor, and that's marked as the grave of Vlad. But apparently, sometime back in like the 1930s, some archaeologists, for whatever reason, opened the grave, and it was empty. So, so it makes you
0: Interesting.
1: think like, oh, wait a minute.
0: There is either a
1: Why is
0: grave
1: it empty?
0: robber or, yeah.
1: Right. Why is it empty? So who
0: Well, I mean,
1: knows?
0: it's there's so much around that particular phenomena. I mean, you say that it was based loosely on this real man, this real 15th century
1: Oh,
0: prince,
1: yeah.
0: Vlad
1: Yeah.
0: Dracul.
1: Right.
0: But could that have been the type of shapeshifter, like turned into a werewolf at night or something like that, that was in had a psychotic break or something when the lights, I mean, when the sun goes down, and then that's definitely a thing. That's a phenomenon.
1: Well, there are people that there's people that suffer from lycanthropy, where
0: That's it, yes.
1: they act out as wolves. They don't actually grow hair and fangs, but if you saw them, I mean, a lot of them were locked up in institutions, of course, but they're crawling around on all fours. They're growling at people. They're snapping at them. They're biting. They're not speaking words. They're wolves. But you look at them and you say, but they're not wolves. But they say, yeah, I am a wolf. So.
0: And then how do you think that the entire fascination with Dracula and Transylvania and all of that happened? Is it historically even in the same place?
1: Yeah, I mean, well, the Dracula story does take place in what is today, Romania and the areas where Vlad was. So Stoker based it on history. But the actual, when we first hear of vampires, if you study like vampire lore and where it first came out, it came from that part of the world for the most part. Sort of Romania and Eastern Europe, that's where first vampire legends began and where people said they were being assaulted by vampires and all. But the interesting thing is they weren't bloodsuckers like they are in all that we know. They were actually they rose from the dead. They were the undead, but they were, if you saw them, they were described as like ruddy in complexion and corpulent, so they weren't these cadaverous looking people. And what they apparently lived on, if you want to call it that, was just kind of in quotes here, the life force of other people. So they weren't attacking you and sucking your blood, but somehow they were draining basically your

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2: I'm Michelle Polino.
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2: Ella Langley's choosing Texas. Extended its winning streak. 24th week at number one on the Billboard Hot 100. The song first topped the Hot 100 back in February, and it's been racking up records ever since. The latest 19 weeks and number one on Billboard's digital song sales chart. The longest run ever there, passing two BTS hits. One of the co-writers on that song, Miranda Lambert, sold out one night only performance opening at Nashville's newest concert venue, The Truth, is headed to Prime Video, Amazon Music, and Twitch to celebrate her new album, Crisco, out October 2nd. The special Songline Live broadcast premieres Wednesday, October 7th, 9 p.m. Eastern. The performance will be recorded live October 1st, giving fans who couldn't be in the room a chance to experience Lambert's performance of select Crisco tracks and catalog hits, accompanied by a 12-piece string section. That's Fox Country on Fox News.
4: Take a pause.
5: From Maine to Alabama, the feds are dropping packets of raccoon rabies vaccine this fall. Raccoons are a top carrier of rabies, so the vaccines, also known as bait, are being dropped by planes, helicopters, and trucks.
6: If we're in a vehicle, someone is driving the truck, the person in the passenger seat is, you know, tossing baits out the window.
5: Kathy Nelson, National Rabies Management Coordinator for the USDA, says those baits are coated with fish meal to make them a tempting snack for raccoons, but your dog may want them as well. If they gobble down one or two, it's no big deal.
6: The only real concern we have is that sometimes if dogs find a whole bunch of baits and they zip through and eat 10 to 15 baits, they can sometimes have an upset stomach.
5: And with all those vaccine packets getting dropped out of the sky, have any humans gotten conked on the head?
6: To our knowledge, we've never, you know, actually struck an individual.
5: Take a pause. Jill Nato, Fox.
7: Kelly with your Fox True Crime Minute. Tennessee death row inmate Krista Pike survived the state's attempt to put her to death by lethal injection. Pike was scheduled to become the first woman executed in Tennessee in more than 200 years. The 50-year-old was sentenced to death for the 1995 murder of 19-year-old Colleen Slemmer. But the night of September 30th, 2026, the execution did not go as planned. Pike's attorneys say she received two doses of the lethal drug but remained alive. She was later taken by ambulance to an off-site medical facility. The Tennessee Department of Corrections says it followed every step of the state's established execution protocol. Now, Tennessee Governor Bill Lee has paused all executions in the state for the rest of the year and ordered a third-party review to determine what went wrong. Pike's condition and what comes next in her case remain unclear. There's more on this story at foxnews.com or subscribe to the Fox True Crime Podcast. I'm Devin Kelly with your Fox True Crime Minute.
8: This is Fox on Health. A recent study finds 2 in 5 college athletes may have considered suicide, and 9 in 10, nearly 86%, say the NCAA should require mental health services and suicide prevention for all athletes. The study surveyed about 78 student athletes across Division I, II, and III universities. Researchers at the University of Mississippi and Rutgers say these results show student athletes are telling us they're struggling and want resources to help. They say student athletes face unique problems, including navigating travel schedules, anxieties over losing scholarships or financial deals if they're injured or fail to perform, along with juggling expectations from coaches and fans. Legalized sports betting is added to that stress, researchers say, with 1 in 3 high-profile student athletes reporting they've received threats from gamblers. The findings were reported in the journal Behavioral Sciences. For more health news, go to foxnewshealth.com. I'm Lisa Brady with Fox on Health.
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1: Welcome back to Coast AM. My guest is John Kachuba, and he is the author of 15 different books on ghost hunting, and he's known as the Ghost Professor. John, are you okay with taking some calls? Got a lot of great calls out there. Let's go to Scott in Albuquerque, our first-time caller. Wanted to share a story with us. How are you, Scott? Thanks for holding on for me.
2: Oh, hi. How's everybody doing?
1: Excellent. Do you have tell us a story?
2: Well, first off, it's Balloon Fiesta here, so we have lots of guests, and
1: fun.
2: I hope they're all enjoying themselves.
1: Oh, fun.
2: Good to have you. So back in 91, I had to go to Nashville, Tennessee for a business trip, and I'd never been there before, and I got there late to check into my motel, which was, I believe it was Quality Inn, and it was across from a Hardee's. And I woke up to the smell of, like, tobacco, like pipe tobacco or cigar, although I think it was pipe tobacco and whiskey or something. And I thought, well, that's odd because I don't have those. And as I sat up, there was a full figure of a Confederate general at the foot of my bed, completely formed, with the gray dress uniform, overcoat, the hat, the gloves, and a sword.
1: Wow.
2: And
1: in your hotel room.
2: In my hotel room. And
1: what did you do?
2: Well, I just kind of stared there thinking this is bizarre. You know, how did this person come in, and is this part of the... And whether it said it verbally or telepathically, the message was, get out now. And so I got out. And
1: I got up.
2: I ran. Yeah, I got out of the room immediately. I got some clothes on and I fled. And it was fully formed. I don't remember it, like, disappearing in a mist or anything, but it was there for, I would say, at least a good minute or two. And I ran down to the Hardee's and ordered a hot chocolate and a hamburger and tried to gather my wits about me. And it was, you know, it was probably around midnight, and there were five gentlemen in there. Anyway, the next morning, I don't know how long I stayed down there, but I finally went back, and so the next morning I went to go check out because I was going to stay with my boss.

0: And I learned that I was at the Hermitage, or as a part of the plantation of Andrew Jackson.
1: Oh, wow.
2: Terrorizing guests. So you didn't have any prior experience or knowledge of Andrew Jackson? No.
0: Well, just, you know, general history, but I didn't know he was, I didn't remember he was from Tennessee. I didn't see anything when I checked in. There wasn't, you know, because I checked in through the drive-thru. And so I didn't go even into the lobby, so I couldn't have seen anything, you know, no postcards or anything. And I was still shaking like a leaf.
2: Yeah.
0: I don't know if I believe. I've always thought I was a little bit skeptical. I just recently lived in a senior, home. I moved back to my own home. And there were a lot of people, about 50 people in the 3 years I lived there that died. And I never saw any, but I just feel very creeped out in one of the dining areas, at night. But, anyway, it just, this stayed with me since 91. And, I don't know. It just,
2: Sounds very real. John, do you, I'm sure you hear a lot of these stories. Is there any comments you have about that?
1: Yeah, it's quite a story. I just like that you had, the peace of mind to go across the street and have a hot chocolate and hamburger at Hardee's.
2: Turn the lights on and run out of the building.
1: Yeah, I mean, that's a pretty calm response, you know. But, and if this was a plantation that Jackson owned, then, see, that's the thing, is a lot of times a ghost is still attached to the area, no matter whether the original structures were there or anything else. So, even if this, I wasn't clear, from your story, whether that hotel was a new hotel or it was like an old building that had been restored as a hotel. But in any case, you know, if a ghost sort of still sees that as its plantation or its home or something, no matter what it really is, they may show up. So you may, you may have seen Andrew Jackson.
2: And I'm sure a lot of people want to know where that hotel is. Well, thank you for your story. We will be right back. We're going to take another quick break. We'll be back with your calls and John Kajupa after the break.
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0: Welcome back to Coast AM. I'm Lisa Garr. My guest is John Kachuba. And you can also check out his website at johnkachuba.com. And let's see, John, we've got more callers. Can we go back to callers today?
1: Sure.
0: Great. Linda from Champersburg, Pennsylvania. Linda, you have a question for John Kachuba?
2: From Chambersburg.
0: Sorry.
2: Which is only one town above Gettysburg.
1: Gettysburg,
0: gotcha. Glasses
2: I
0: would help.
2: Gettysburg, yes. I wonder if you have you ever been there, John?
1: Well, I have, but unfortunately, I mean, it was when I was very young. My parents took me there because I was a history nut and I wanted to see Gettysburg. So I haven't been back as an adult to do any kind of investigation there. But I certainly know investigators who have done a lot of work there. And it seems like people do see a lot of things. Have you had an experience there?
2: No, unfortunately, I am totally blind. And I was always wondering, is it because ghosts are so visual that maybe I have not experienced anything like that? On the other hand, all your other senses would kick in. You would hear if something happened, occurred, such as the stove you were talking about. So there would be other ways to identify that it was, you know, the ghosts were there. I was also small at the school that I went to. They used to bring us down here often, but you know, we just got to hear some of the sights, and I knew of a girl I went to college with that we rented a tandem bike and went through. But, you know, back then we didn't think of things like that. But they would say, especially at night, you could be, you know, being around and people would see and the sense of spirits, you know.
1: Right.
0: A lot of history.
2: A lot of history, yes.
1: You bring up a good point, though, about saying that back then, and back then, for me, might be about the same as you, I don't know, but nobody was thinking about ghosts. You'd go to Gettysburg as a historic site, and people just weren't interested in ghosts. And this goes back to, Lisa, to what we talked about earlier, like, you know, how popular that has become and how people now are more willing and open to the idea of, you know, ghosts and are looking for them. So Gettysburg, as well as many other battlefields and historic sites, have become, you know, a great place for people to investigate.
0: Yes, absolutely. I think so, too. I think that's great. All right, great. Let's go to Ruth in Maryland. Ruth, do you have a comment or question to share with John Kachuba?
3: Yes, Lisa and John, thank you so much for taking my call. Lisa, you've got me back in listening to Boston again. They aren't great.
0: Oh, yeah. Every time Adam plays them for me. thank you.
3: John, I had talked to you before. I can't wait for you to do a book called Ghost Hunting Maryland, because I had talked to you about our local witch story here, Mile Dyer. And I actually live at a resort, so you could come and stay here. I don't know if you own an RV, but you could rent one out, and our landlord has some, too, that he rents out.
0: A lot of history in Maryland. A lot of history there.
3: Especially here in southern Maryland. But my question for you is about shapeshifters, and I've been wanting to ask this question for a while. I've been waiting for the right person to come on there. Okay, when I was younger, in my teenage years, I started working when I was 14 years old for the newspapers. And we were contractors, and I had a lot of it, very intense training when I was just a teenager, 14, 15, 16 years old. And one of the, I think it was the third or fourth thing I was taught was the, you know, eye-to-eye contact. So a lot of this training would actually go on in the vehicle at night in the parking lot, so it was dark. Now, one time, the person that was teaching me, I was just focusing in on the eye-to-eye contact. And then all of a sudden, I kind of just went into like a little trance, and his whole body, okay, I mean, there were still lights in the street lights. His whole body just disappeared, and all I could see were his two eyes, and he did have blue eyes to begin with, but I mean, they were just like

0: bright, bright blue, like, you know, like a pretty ocean blue. And maybe lasted for, I don't know, not too long. Could have been a minute, but it could. That is that an example of a shapeshifter, John? Thank you.
1: Well, it could be. I mean, there's not a lot there that I could really speak to. It sounds like he did do some shifting if the body was gone, you know, for the most part.
2: Right.
1: Would have transformed into something. I don't know what you saw after that, other than the eyes.
2: Do you hear a lot of stories like this, John? And do you find similarities in the stories?
1: Shapeshifters are weird in that I don't often find a lot of similarities. I mean, ghosts are almost predictable, the stories that I hear from people. It's like, oh yeah, okay, I know. He knocked over the thing or whatever, you know. But, you know, the shapeshifters are strange. And I think it's because, again, the nature of them. The cultures look at them differently, have different types of shapeshifters. So the stories are different, and the tales that you hear from different cultures and the experiences that people say they've experienced from different cultures are different. You know, they're not the same.
2: Mm-hmm. True. Very true. I mean, you wrote a whole book on it. So what was your fascination with shapeshifters to write the book?
1: Well, part of it was, as I said earlier, I do a lot of public speaking. And there was a point at which, I don't know what was going on, but when I was giving talks about ghosts, it seemed like almost every audience had at least one person that would say, well, what do you know about shapeshifters? You know, and it was like this, it just seemed like there was this interest. And I don't know if it had always been there and I just had, you know, flying under my radar, or if it's just suddenly other people had expressed that interest too. But when I started thinking about it, I said, well, let me look into this a little bit. And when I did and started seeing the diversity and the incredible richness of that whole shapeshifter genre, I said, wow, this is really pretty neat. I want to continue to look at this.
2: Yeah, it really is. I mean, you are tapped into something that is never going to have the same story twice, I think. You're right.
1: Right.
2: Let's go to Warren in Phoenix, Arizona. How are you doing, Warren?
3: Hey, Lisa. How are you and John?
2: Oh, good.
3: Good morning.
2: Good morning.
3: Well, I'm a longtime listener way back to Art Bell, who, by the way, saved my life. I got really depressed and I didn't want to go on, but I wanted to hear Art Bell the next night. So he helped me get over it.
2: Oh, that's great.
3: And
2: wow.
3: George took over. And, well, I grew up in Sedona, Arizona. But I've never experienced anything in my life. No ghosts, no Yetis, no UFOs. I've been all over. And I'm just wondering, like, you know, we all have this, you know, cognitive dissonance about the world. And we wonder if there's anything that goes on, why we're here. And I want to talk to you about Dorian Gray, you know, the portrait of Dorian Gray. He's
1: right.
3: Immortal until he sees his picture, I guess. And then, you know, he decays and falls apart. And I'm just wondering if, like, you know, the fear of why we're here and the unanswerable question that we haven't figured out yet, maybe we will or not. But, you know, for those of us who haven't, I love your show. I love everything. I wish it was 5 hours again, like Art used to do. I love you guys. But
2: we're glad you're here. Like, we're glad you're still here.
3: Yeah, well, you know, I'm going to stay here. I'm taking care of my mom. I lost my dad. My sister's mentally ill. I'm still strong, and I'm going to keep going on just because of the hope or the faith or the, because I'm not even religious. But what do you guys think about the mentality of, you know, what you put in is what you get out in your head? Because it's, you know, it's a, you know, kind of, I don't even know how to phrase the question, but how is it for those of us who have to get by until where we're all going to, like, make sense of this world if you haven't experienced anything like this?
2: Oh.
3: You know, I believe there's something, but I haven't felt it or seen it, and I don't know.

0: a great question. That's a great question.
1: Yeah, I don't I mean, I think some people are more attuned to some of these things for whatever reason.
0: I don't know that you need to experience anything.
1: That's just what I was going to say. Just
0: Yeah.
1: what I was going to say. Yeah, I don't think it's necessary. I mean, if you have that ability and it happens to you, that's great. But if not, live your life,
0: Be a seeker. Be a seeker. I mean, one that's curious. That's our 99.999% of our listeners are seekers, are those that are curious about the various phenomena. And that is you, my friend. You are a seeker. So keep listening, keep staying with us, and we appreciate you. And you too, John. Thank you so much for all your books and everything that you've done to contribute to the seekers of the world, those that are curious about ghost curious and shapeshifter curious.
1: Thank you, Lisa.
0: Yeah, absolutely. A lot of great things, and I'm glad you're seeing audiences grow. We are too, and people are more and more curious about this particular topic. They always have been since, the days of Art Bell, which is why this show still exists. So thank you very much for being on with me tonight and for being my guest.
1: My
0: Appreciate it.
1: pleasure. Thanks for having me on.
0: Absolutely. And you can find John and his information at his website, johnkachuba.com. I want to thank George Norrie, Tommy Danheiser, Gina Salvati, Adam Thompson, Donna Walker, and everyone that makes the Coast to Coast family happen here, especially you listening. Just like our friend who was just listening, who's been here since the Art Bell days, it's you that makes the show exist. So we appreciate you. And I am Lisa Garr. Until next time, I invite you to always stay aware.

0: I'm Ashley DeBorkin with a Fox Celebrity Profile with Brian Henson for his new improv comedy show, Puppet Up. I know this is a show for 16 and up. Puppets can push the envelope. How much more can puppets get away with?
1: Well, puppets can get away with a whole lot. I mean, I used to call a show Puppet Up Uncensored, and then people were kind of expecting really dirty puppets, and that's not what it is. Mm-hmm. It's just that much of the show is improvised to audience suggestions, and they're making suggestions every few minutes. And just to make it more fun, they're allowed to suggest whatever they want. And we have to take their suggestions and integrate them into the scene. And that can get pretty adult.
0: But I also saw that there were some pieces that are included that your dad created.
1: It's really, really fun because these are pieces that my dad created in the late 50s and 60s. I mean, these are really, really old pieces, and there's no place that they're going to get performed again.
0: See puppetup.com for tour dates starting in the Northeast, then more locations next year. Ashley DeBorkin, Fox News.
2: Securing America.
3: During his recent State of the Force address, War Secretary Pete Hegseth announced that the military is initiating a new four-star command focused on new technology known as the Autonomous Warfare Command.
4: Built to scale autonomous and robotic capabilities across the joint force in the fastest peacetime shift in modern military history.

0: Seth further explained the move is necessary because drones have changed
1: the assumptions that have governed warfare for decades,
0: in part by establishing
1: unrelenting pressure on an adversary on the battlefield.
0: And that the move was at least partially influenced by the lessons learned in Ukraine.
1: Not that one type of drone wins wars, but rather the need for a purpose-built system that maximizes the ability to adapt.
0: The secretary added the new command will not be temporary.
1: We need institutional knowledge and career paths for a new generation.
0: Kevin Uretsky, Fox News.
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3: A debris field spotted. I'm Deborah Valentine, Fox News. A search is still underway for a missing Boston-bound medical plane. Fox's Marianne Rafferty reports.
4: The Coast Guard has found debris from a medical transport plane that vanished off Massachusetts coast. The search is still ongoing for its six passengers. The FAA says it lost contact with the aircraft early Saturday morning near Nantucket. It was headed to Boston from Bermuda. The plane plummeted from 24,000 feet to 11,000 feet in just 3 minutes.
3: The Massachusetts Port Authority released a statement saying their thoughts are with those on board and their loved ones as the search continues. President Trump rallying in Ohio on Saturday in support of Republican candidates ahead of the midterms, including Ohio GOP Senator John Husted and gubernatorial candidate Vivek Ramaswamy. The president accuses the media of negative reporting on his tariffs.
5: A word that's made our country rich. A word that I said, it's my favorite word in the whole dictionary. And the fake news killed me. They kill me. I said, this is my favorite word. The word is tariff.
3: Central to Democratic campaigning messaging is spiking inflation under the Trump administration. Cornell University's president, Michael Kotlikoff, is responding to the closing of a 2024 investigation into allegations by a former female student that she was gang raped by seven members of the Chi Phi fraternity.
6: I want to acknowledge something that can be difficult for an institution to say. We don't have all the answers, but we are committed to investigating and finding the answers our community deserves.
3: The Tompkins County DA says there was not enough evidence to prove Jane Doe's case, forcing it closed. New York's governor has appointed the state's attorney general as a special prosecutor to lead a criminal investigation into the alleged incident. 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
3: It's election day in Brazil, where the current president is being challenged by the son of the man he beat the last time.
20: Jair Bolsonaro can't run to avenge his defeat to President Luiz Inácio Lula da Silva. The ally of President Trump is serving a 27-year prison sentence for attempting a coup in the aftermath of his 2022 election loss. But Flavio Bolsonaro, his son, is running, and polls suggest a very close race. Brazil is deeply polarized between the left-wing President Lula and his right-wing opponent, so a small number of persuadable voters will swing the election. On Friday, the U.S. suspended services at its Brazilian embassy and consulates, citing unspecified security concerns. Jonathan Savage, Fox News.
3: The polls in Bosnia are open for an election testing a separatist Serb leader's grip on power despite his ban from public office. Across the southeast, millions facing flooding as rain impacts the region, with some areas expecting half a foot of precipitation. Fox Weather's Brandi Campbell reports from New Orleans.
21: Here in New Orleans, 2 to 3 inches of rain by Monday. In coastal Mississippi, going into the Florida Panhandle, we could see up to 8 inches of rain. Overall, we have up to a level 2 out of 4 risk

0: for flash flooding through Monday. Now, yesterday, city emergency officials in New Orleans sent text alerts warning residents of possible street flooding, stating parking is temporarily allowed on medians, also known as the neutral ground here, which is generally elevated above street level. Meanwhile, several events have been impacted, including the National Fried Chicken Festival, which was originally scheduled this weekend and now pushed to next weekend.
1: Today, the flood threat shifts east and extends much into Georgia and the Carolinas. Alabama and most of Mississippi are also included in the level 2 out of 4 threat as well. I'm Deborah Valentine. This is Fox News.
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0: Good evening and welcome to Coast AM. This is Lisa Gar and I am coming to you from hot Los Angeles. It is the hottest place in the country right now, especially 91 degrees at night. It's definitely having a dark, a hot summer, which is going to be a lot to do with our topic tonight. Actually, not at all. Tonight, my guest is Lisa Morton, and she says every day is Halloween. What does that mean? What does it mean? What does Halloween really, really mean? It's not a day to just dress up in costumes and hand out candy. There's deep, deep meaning and history behind the commercialization that we experience today. This is a historical holiday with a frightening meaning. And Lisa Morton is an award-winning author. She's a screenwriter, and she has an internationally recognized authority on Halloween and the supernatural. So we're speaking to the true expert tonight. She has many books coming out. One is called Trick or Treat, A History of Halloween, a Halloween Encyclopedia, and a few new books coming out we will talk about with Lisa Morton when we come back. 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
3: Welcome back to Coast AM. You're listening to the Lisa Lisa Show, apparently, because my guest tonight is screenwriter and author Lisa Morton. And she's here to explore the mysterious history and folklore of Halloween. Welcome to the show, Lisa. Thanks for being with me tonight.
4: Oh, thanks for having me on, Lisa Lisa.
3: Absolutely. So how does one get to be a Halloween expert in the first place? Is this something that, what's the fascination for you with this particular holiday? It is your time of year, by the way.
4: So, it is.
3: Yeah, it's an exciting time. I always love it because it signifies fall, but not necessarily in LA right now.
4: Yeah, really.
3: So what is it?
4: Yeah, you know, it's kind of a disappointing, mundane answer, truthfully. I kind of fell into being a Halloween expert by accident. About 25 years ago, I had done a film book with a publisher. And when we finished that book, it was a good experience for everyone. And the publisher said, hey, do you want to do another book with us? And so I looked at some recent books they had done, and they had just brought out a book called The Christmas Encyclopedia. So okay. I thought, hey, you know what? Nobody's done a Halloween encyclopedia. And so I gave them a proposal on that, and they went along with it. And it has, of course, snowballed since then, because you can't write an encyclopedic reference on something and not become completely obsessed with
3: right.
4: it.
3: Right. Well, there's a lot of information out there on it. I mean, it's been around for how many years, and it's a global folklore. So tell us a little bit about that. Where did it begin? Some of the origins that you have found in your research.
4: I believe that it comes from an ancient Celtic holiday called Samhain. And there is a little bit of debate on that, by the way. It's, some people think it is strictly Catholic in origin, that it came from All Saints Day, which the Catholic Church celebrates on November 1st. But I don't see a lot of creepy stuff about some saints. Yeah, I mean, I know there was like the guy who walked around with his head cut off still talking. But I think that Halloween gets its spooky side from Samhain, which was a very scary night for the ancient Celts. It was their New Year's celebration. It was when they brought their livestock in from the fields and they were hunkering down for a long, cold winter. And they would tell each other ghost stories on Samhain Eve. And you can still find some of these ghost stories. They are still really weird and very scary. And I don't think it's a stretch at all to go from some of these stories to Halloween, the way we celebrate it now.
3: So do you think they were just stories, or were some of these true? Some of these stories about ghosts?
4: Yeah, they're very weird stories. My favorite one is called The Adventures of Nera, and it starts with the king on Samhain night challenges anyone in his kingdom to go out and put a loop of twine around the ankle of a criminal who has just been hanged. And no one can do this for some reason except this one guy named Nera. And when he puts this loop of twine around the foot of this dead guy, the corpse comes back to life. So, you know, I would like to think that was just a fairy tale.
3: It's a good one.
4: It's a good one. And it keeps going from there. It gets weirder and weirder, and it ends up with Nira being pulled into this other world where these horrible creatures.

0: Just called the she live. And the she is, if you know the word banshee in Irish mythology, she is this woman who screams or howls when someone is dying. That is where part of that name is she, which is the ancient Celtic word for these malicious things.
1: Well, what about all of the symbolism behind Halloween? Now we have to not think of the commercialized version, but so in the mountains around this time of year, I always see the tarantulas, and they kind of hatch at this time of year, and they're walking around the mountains. And if you go out there at night with a flashlight, they look huge. They could come to life out there. There's bats, of course, that come around at night, but they're already always out. But around this time of year, the tarantulas do hatch. So what is the significance behind the jack-o'-lanterns, the witches, the all of that?
0: Well, they all kind of come from different areas. Jack-o'-lanterns are based on a very old folktale called Stingy Jack. And Stingy Jack, it was the story of a blacksmith who was a really bad guy. And he tricked the devil 3 times out of taking his soul. But finally, Jack dies. And nobody wants him. Heaven won't let him in, and the devil's mad at him. And but the devil kind of reluctantly gives him this hell ember and says, "Here, you can take that, and you can use that to light your way around." And so Jack puts this burning hell ember into this carved out fruit or gourd and uses that to light his way. And that's where we get the jack-o'-lantern from. It represents this legendary trickster who outwitted the devil, but end up paying this terrible price. And witches have a really odd association with Halloween. My theory, and everybody has a little bit of a different theory, but we don't see witches associated with Halloween until about the 16th century. And that's when we get King James. And yeah, this is the King James who translated the Bible and wrote a book called Demonology. He was obsessed with witches and demons. And King James, under his sort of supervision, they were bringing witches to trial, and they would get these confessions out of these poor women who they were torturing to get these confessions out of. And that's when we start to get these people saying, "Well, the night before Saint Lo's Eve is our biggest Sabbath of the year." So I think that was probably something that King James almost invented in a way. I'm guessing that his interrogators probably got this out of these witches because they didn't like All Saints' Day. It was a Catholic holiday, and they were trying to separate from the Catholic Church.
1: Did the Catholic Church have anything to do with trying to eliminate Halloween?
0: Not at the time, no. During the 16th, 17th century in England, the English Church, the Anglican Church, was fighting with the Catholic Church, which started when the Pope refused to annul James's marriage. So James got really mad and said, "You know what? We're not having anything to do with the Catholic Church anymore." And so that was kind of the start of this fight that goes on for centuries. And so the at one point, and I think it's in the middle of the 17th century, the English Parliament banned all Catholic holidays. And that is one of the reasons that Halloween was really not celebrated in Great Britain for many years. It was still celebrated in Ireland and in Scotland, but not really in England.
1: Right. I was noticing it is, I mean, if it's a global holiday or not, because it is in certain countries more prevalent than others.
0: Yeah,
1: Right.
0: it was really strong in those countries that had a lot of Celtic influence. And then in the 1840s, there was a terrible famine and it throughout Europe and throughout the British Isles, and that drove many of those Scottish and Irish people to America. And they brought their favorite holiday with them.
1: Is that how it became an American holiday?
0: It is. Yeah, it came over in the 1840s with these Scottish and Irish immigrants. And many of them took up positions as domestics in American households because that was a big thing back then. And they would start to

0: tell about this holiday? And then also magazines were becoming big at the time. And a lot of the American housewives would read these magazine articles that had these descriptions of Halloween, and they thought it sounded delightful. And so they would hold these Halloween parties mainly for their kids.
1: Wait, what's
0: And
1: delightful about
0: well, it
1: at the
0: was
1: time?
0: fun. At the time, it was mainly a night where they played games. They would celebrate Halloween
1: Like a
0: back
1: New Year's
0: then.
1: type of thing.
0: Yeah, exactly. They played a lot of fortune-telling games, and the games were all designed to find out who you were going to marry, because that was such a big part of people's lives. And then they would eat certain things, and they would bob for apples, and they would tell mildly spooky stories, and it did sound fun. And so these American housewives would hold these parties based on these things that they had read in magazines or heard from their domestic Irish servant, that kind of thing.
1: But then how did the whole dressing up thing come about?
0: That's one of the most commonly misunderstood parts of Halloween, because I read all the time that things like trick or treat or costuming go back thousands of years, that the ancient druids did it in the Celtic tribes. No, I'm afraid not. The idea of costuming was just huge in general. By the time you get to like the end of the 19th century, people dressed up for things like Christmas. There was a costume parade at Thanksgiving in the 19th century. And people would dress up in costumes for all kinds of parties, for school pageants, for parades. So by the time you get into the 20th century, dressing up for Halloween was kind of like any other event that they went to. But then we get this thing called prank playing. And a lot of naughty boys
1: Is that where the trick or
0: celebrated.
1: treat phenomenon started?
0: Yes, it is. It really is very recent. Trick or treat is less than 100 years old. It's completely American in origin, and it was brought about in the 1930s to buy off these kids. Because by the time we were in the Great Depression, what had started as like innocent, tip over the outhouse kind of pranks had become vandalism, and these kids were causing millions of dollars worth of damage to cities at a time when nobody had any money to pay for that stuff. So some of the cities got together with these civic groups and said, well, you know what? Maybe we can buy these kids off. And they started to plan these things that they called house-to-house parties, which was where a bunch of houses would get together and share the expense of putting on a big party for these kids. And that kind of morphs into trick-or-treat. And we don't get like national magazines talking about trick-or-treat until 1939. So that's kind of
1: Really?
0: the it spread slowly across the country throughout the 30s, but it wasn't really until right about the beginning of World War II that it was really catching on, and then it had to get put on hold because of the war.
1: So this, what we experience today as Halloween, is a combination of various traditions that were Americanized, and then in the, I mean, really, the 40s, you say, started 1939, really, that it really wasn't always the way that we see it now with this, the costumes and the black cats and the pumpkins and so forth. It was a combination of many different, why wouldn't there be other holidays like that?
0: Well, I think other holidays have been like that. I mean, if you look at how Christmas was celebrated in the middle of the 19th century, it would look very different from the way we celebrate it now. And Halloween in particular, though, seems to change its identity a lot and fairly often. It seems to me like it goes in about 50 or 60 year cycles. And I think we've kind of gone through one of those cycles in the last 20 years or so, as Halloween has gone in some really unexpected directions.
1: Such as in your experience.
0: Expanding around the world. It was virtually unknown outside of English-speaking countries 20 years ago when I did my first book, which was that Halloween encyclopedia, and that was 2000.

0: 2003. And then in 2011, I did this book called Trick or Treat: A History of Halloween. And just in that 8-year span between those two books, it had changed incredibly. It was in places like mainland China and Russia and throughout Europe, and many places in Europe hadn't celebrated it in 2000. And by 2011, they were celebrating it. And it was just amazing how it had suddenly taken off around the world. And the reasons for that would probably surprise people. The two things that really spread it were American sitcoms, because they were syndicated all over the world. And so many, like The Simpsons, had such great Halloween episodes, and American fast food, because you get these things like McDonald's doing the Happy Meals that come at with the little like Halloween pails and so forth at Halloween, and people love that.
1: Well, it's interesting. It's not a federal holiday. It's not a recognized time off bank holiday at all. It's just more of, just like Valentine's Day. But Valentine's Day at least has there's a saint associated with it, and there's a story associated with it, and it really hasn't changed that much, right? I mean, other than making it about candy and gifts, which every holiday has become about candy and gifts, but if in just in the West. But what would you say the difference is? Why would you think Halloween has morphed so much and a holiday like Valentine's Day isn't? Now, I mean, I could understand Easter and so forth, but why has it changed so much?
0: Well, I think it has almost always changed in the direction of growing and expanding. And I think one of the reasons for that it is that it is a holiday about fear. It is a holiday that lets us explore our fears in some really playful manners, so we can kind of test our fears in a safe space. And I think as the world continues to get more fearful, we may need that holiday more.
1: To have a safe space to express or to have performative fear.
0: Yeah, exactly. Yeah, performative fear is a perfect phrase for it.
1: And then there's, I mean, what's the difference between Halloween and then the Day of the Dead?
0: Are we talking Dia de los Muertos?
1: Yes.
0: Okay, I love that question, because I find Dia de los Muertos so interesting, because it's what happens if you take the same Catholic missionaries coming in to convert people, but they're going to Mexico instead of Ireland.
1: Okay.
0: So they are coming into both, in both cases, they're coming into a country that has an existing culture and religion, the Celtics in Ireland, the Aztecs and Mayan people in Mexico, and they work on converting those tribes that they find there by co-opting all of those existing celebrations. So they don't stamp them out. That was really smart on the part of the Catholic Church. They were much more successful by co-opting these, by replacing them, or sort of synthesizing them into something that was sort of recognizable but not. So that's why with Dia de los Muertos you get all of this sort of skull and skeleton imagery, because it is incorporating an Aztec festival of the dead, and it looks very different from Halloween, even though it's held roughly the same time, a couple of days later. But it's a very different holiday. And like I said, it's a perfect illustration of what happens when you're sending the same missionaries with the same principles into different areas.
1: And it is a tradition that is also known to raise spirits. Both of them have the same theme of the raising of the dead, raising of spirits, right?
0: Yeah, they both, both of them incorporate really interesting folk legends about what happens if you don't honor your spirits on that night. There's a really beautiful Dia de los Muertos story about that, about the guy who goes out to the bar and drinks instead of staying home to build the little altar, which is called an ofrenda to his family members who are dead. And they they come back and they haunt him. And I mean, on his way home from

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2: More Halloween events are popping up in your favorite game soon. For the first time in Pokemon Pocopia, players will get all new Pokemon to reintroduce into the Wasteland Island that Ditto is rebuilding from scratch, plus a new candy currency. I'm hoping to see a Poltergeist, a ghost Pokemon made out of matcha tea powder. And over in Bethesda's Fallout 76, the yearly event will once again center around diseased ghouls known in-game as the Scorched, who will spawn wearing Halloween costumes.
3: We have received numerous reports of corpses.
2: While you're there, look out for new spooky treat bags packed with ammo and mystery candy that give players stat boosts.
3: We're associated with a violent group paying homage to the serial killer known as the Pint-Sized Slasher.
2: Along with the ability to leave candy outside your player-built camp so others can stop by to trick-or-treat. Eamon Dignam, Fox News.
4: Saving you money, I'm Hillary Barsky. As you get in gear to buy a home, you'll need to save for more than just a down payment. Another major and often overlooked expense is closing costs, which are a collection of fees that come with funding a mortgage and finalizing a property sale. They include fees related to your home loan, like origination fees and any discount points, along with costs related to the real estate sale, like appraisal, title search, insurance, and attorney fees. You'll usually pay them on closing day when you sign your final loan documents. Closing costs typically range from 2-5% of your loan amount. Home buyers pay the majority of closing costs, but it is possible for home sellers to help with closing costs, though rare in a competitive market. However, in a slower market, buyers may have more power to negotiate seller concessions. While you can't eliminate closing costs, there are ways to reduce them, like comparing offers from multiple lenders. Saving you money, Hillary Barsky, Fox News.
5: Your Fox True Crime Minute. Tennessee death row inmate Krista Pike survived the state's attempt to put her to death by lethal injection. Pike was scheduled to become the first woman executed in Tennessee in more than 200 years. The 50-year-old was sentenced to death for the 1995 murder of 19-year-old Colleen Slemmer. But the night of September 30th, 2026, the execution did not go as planned. Pike's attorneys say she received two doses of the lethal drug but remained alive. She was later taken by ambulance to an off-site medical facility. The Tennessee Department of Corrections says it followed every step of the state's established execution protocol. Now, Tennessee Governor Bill Lee has paused all executions in the state for the rest of the year and ordered a third-party review to determine what went wrong. Pike's condition and what comes next in her case remain unclear. There's more on this story at foxnews.com or subscribe to the Fox True Crime Podcast. I'm Devin Kelly with your Fox True Crime Minute.
6: I'm Ashley DeBorkin with a Fox Celebrity Profile with Brian Henson for his new improv comedy show, Puppet Up.
7: I know this is a show for 16 and up. Puppets can push the envelope. How much more can puppets get away with?
8: Well, puppets can get away with a whole lot. I used to call the show Puppet Up Uncensored, and then people were kind of expecting really dirty puppets, and that's not what it is. Mm-hmm. It's just that much of the show is improvised to audience suggestions, and they're making suggestions every few minutes. And just to make it more fun, they're allowed to suggest whatever they want. And we have to take their suggestions and integrate them into the scene. And that can get pretty adult.
7: But I also saw that there were some pieces that are included that your dad created.
8: It's really, really fun because these are pieces that my dad created in the late 50s and 60s. I mean, these are really, really old pieces and there's no place that they're going to get performed again.
6: See puppetup.com for tour dates starting in the Northeast, then more locations next year. Ashley DeBorkin, Fox News.
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1: Welcome back to Coast AM. I hope you're enjoying our conversation with Lisa Morton about the history of Halloween. And it's perfect, Adam, that you play the candy song, because the reason why it is such a popular holiday for trick-or-treating is because 598 million pounds of candy, earning $1.9 billion in sales of candy sales, was reported in 2009, according to Lisa Morton's book, which is why it has become such a commercialized holiday. Almost probably $2 billion, over $2 billion in candy sales on due to the Halloween holiday. So that is a significant bump in merchandise and sales, and it's become monetized and commoditized like most things. But we will find out more about the historical reason and of this entire meaning. And let's go back to the history of it so that we can be focused on what it really, really means, that Halloween meaning. With Lisa Morton, when we come back, you are listening to Coast AM, and you will also be experiencing Ghost to Ghost AM here on Coast to Coast the night before Halloween. So we'll check that out and hear your ghost stories that night as well. We'll be right back in just a minute.
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4: So it's important because if you believe that one day currency, the dollar in the case of the U.S., is going to be worth less for all sorts of different reasons, you've got another form of currency. 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
1: Welcome back to Coast AM. This is Lisa Garr, and my guest is Lisa Morton. And we're talking about the history of Halloween. One of her acclaimed works is a book. It's called Trick or Treat, A History of Halloween and the Halloween Encyclopedia.

0: Encyclopedia. And so, Lisa, let me just go back to the ancient Celtic festival of Samhain, you said. I've heard that this is this particular time of year where the, quote, veil is thin. What does that mean? And is there any truth to that?
1: Well, the Celts believed in this place called the Other World. And the Other World was where these mischievous creatures called the Shi lived. And they could only cross over into our world on the one night a year, on Samhain night, which was one of the reasons that Samhain was very scary, because these things might cross over and do these terrible, mischievous things. And there is a little bit of confusion between the Shi, who were these kind of malevolent fairies, and the spirits of the dead. It's possible that they may have almost been the same thing. So, there could certainly be something that is true in terms of ghost related to the whole connection with these creatures, the Shi.
0: Why this time of year? Did it have something to do with the solstice or winter, or what is the importance of it?
1: The Celts did reckon their big holidays by the solstice and the equinox. It's actually, weirdly enough, in between the two. If you go back and compare the different calendars, because we changed from the Julian to the Gregorian and we lost a certain number of days, Samhain actually was halfway between the equinox and the solstice, exactly halfway. And it was a liminal time for them. It was this border between years and between seasons. In their mythology, they believed in a sort of father and mother gods who would enter this sort of crone cycle on Samhain. And then later on the other side of the calendar, which was Beltane, and that happened on May 1st, they would become youthful and beautiful again. So that was all part of their mythology, too, in regards to Samhain and the weird things that were happening, because it was a seasonal thing, and because it was a border between years.
0: Have you ever heard stories from some of these haunted attractions or these Halloween mazes or something of real apparitions or ghosts or something that's even scared the scaring?
1: I have. And I think the one that is probably the most common is the Queen Mary, which of course is supposed to be incredibly haunted and also host a yearly haunted attraction called Dark Harbor. And I have certainly heard stories about things showing up in the haunt that should not have been there.
0: I've been there during that time. It's fabulous. They do a great job. And it is the place to be, too. I mean, it's definitely an attraction. There's so many great attractions around this time being celebrated. But the Queen Mary is haunted all year round, not just...
1: It is.
0: Yeah. But tell me, have you heard any specific stories?
1: Kind of this variants of the same stories you always hear at the Queen Mary. I mean, I love the stories of Jackie, who is supposed to be this little girl ghost who haunts the first class pool area, which is normally abandoned, but they do, I think, use part of it or take you by it in one of the Dark Harbor things. The Dark Harbor haunts are interesting because they really do use all the parts of the ship, and they take you through certain areas that you don't normally get to go through. And so I think Jackie has probably shown up in a few of the stories.
0: Yes. And I mean, we have right near the studio here, Universal Studios, and then they have the whole Halloween Horror Nights and a lot of the scariest times here. But I feel so bad for those actors because it's 100 degrees during the day, and they're probably just dying right now.
1: Oh, no kidding. Yeah, I'm sure that may be the scariest part about all of it.
0: I know. Oh, my God. Melting makeup and horrible costumes. I mean, they've got to be hot. But that's to kind of take all of the mystery out of it. At least it's at night, and that's good. But it was

0: still 90 degrees when I was driving in tonight. Do you think that those places are, I mean, what do you feel about those types of things and the celebration around Halloween?
1: Well, of course, I love Halloween, and I certainly do. I don't know that I believe it's a night that is going to be more active in some respects. I always laugh when I think about one of my favorite episodes of Buffy the Vampire Slayer was a Halloween episode when they said to her, well, aren't you working like double time or something tonight? And she said, no, it's the one night a year when I can take it easy. Nothing happens on Halloween. And I mean, I don't hear as many stories of hauntings happening right on Halloween as you might expect.
0: So when are those hauntings? And I would love to hear from our listeners too. I mean, have you got any great Halloween stories of a specific night, things that happen on Halloween night, or a time of year where something occurs? I would love to hear stories from our listeners, and we'll get to that after the break. But what about in terms of you? Have you ever had a specific story or something happen on Halloween?
1: Not on Halloween, no. And I wish I would.
0: What do you do Halloween night?
1: We do a little tiny yard haunt in my house.
0: What's that?
1: A yard haunt is like a little miniature haunted attraction. We don't do like, you know, a big professional thing with actors and all that, but we dress out. We do our yard up really fun with lots of skeletons and witches and pumpkins and all that. And we have like kids who come every year and their parents make them pose for photos with everything. And
0: it's really cool
1: and it's really fun.
0: You've got to do of trick or treat. I mean, you have to do that. Do you hand out candy?
1: We do hand out candy.
0: You do. It's now, are they the big bars or are they the regular small sizes?
1: I know. Every year I feel guilty and think I really should splurge and buy the big full-sized ones.
0: Oh, my goodness. Yeah, it's, I mean, it really does. So if you were to, what do you dress up as, or do you?
1: I don't dress up. Mm-hmm. And the reason I don't dress up is I'm kind of a perfectionist. And if I was going to do a costume, I would want it to be something really special and really well done. And I just don't have time during this season to create a really great costume because I'm so busy.
0: Right. But what would it be? I mean, do you agree with the whole concept of it?
1: I love it. I mean, I feel like it's something I'm not that good at, and I would want it to be really good. So I would just kind of constantly be like judging my own costume, I know. It sounds terrible.
0: Well, one of these days, somebody's got to come and bring you a costume because it's you're probably the best person to have a costume on. What do you think about the Halloween stores and all of those things?
1: Oh, I'm a total junkie. I love them. I always try to go to like the spirit stores the instant they open. Mm-hmm. And they're also kind of professionally interesting for me, though, because I like to see what the trends are that are popping up every year, what the new technologies are. I mean, it's fascinating to me that Spirit Halloween now sells home goods for all year round.
0: It's, wow, more than a pop-up store. What about the candy? Like that statistic I read from your book about probably over $2 billion in sales a year for candy.
1: Well, and that was an old statistic.
0: Right.
1: I think what I just read for this year is candy was just part of it, but they were saying something like $13.5 billion this year in overall Halloween sales. Now, most of that was costuming, but it was also interesting that the average price that every American would spend on Halloween this year was $115. And I mean, that's amazing when, you know, the economy is not in great shape right now, and yet people are putting money into this holiday.
0: But let's like think about that for a second. Why? Because we want to have something that we can culturally have fun.

0: fun with and be entertained and get a break from reality? Or do you really think it's a place to get your scare out?
1: I think it's about being entertained and having fun and do it well, also a little bit of that, ooh, let's do something scary on this one night, or let's be something we don't normally get to be on this one night.
0: Right, to really just have that time to, I mean, and also you've got the tricksters out that come out, and I don't know about where you are, but in LA it's a definite lot of installations, a lot of activations out, a lot of parties, a lot of nightclubs, great music. It's definitely a place to, in a big city, there's a lot going on, most
1: Yeah,
0: big cities.
1: and I am in LA, so yeah, it's amazing, and I love seeing all the things that people do around here. It's fun because since we are in the heart of the film industry, a lot of people who do their own yards do these extraordinary things that involve special effects and music that's been written just for their haunt. And I mean,
0: Yes.
1: it's so great to see.
0: It is so great. I didn't know you were in LA. Yes, it definitely becomes a for all of the set designers and theatrical people and people in the industry here, it really is fun to drive around. There's the what is known as Christmas Tree Lane gets really fun during Halloween as well. And that's just in like the Woodland Hills area. There's installations in Griffith Park, and it's everywhere. And it does cause for celebration. But is there ever any real meaning behind invoking the dead or having an invocation or a demonic type of possession during that time? Have you ever heard of that happening?
1: Well, of course, that might depend on whether you are pagan or not. I mean, it is certainly a major, serious holiday for people who are Wiccan or pagan in some other way. It is a night when they believe they can talk to their ancestors, talk to the dead. And so that's kind of a sacred religious thing for a lot of pagan people.
0: Tell me more about that.
1: It is one of their major Sabbaths, and that kind of derives from the old Celtic beliefs, and they celebrate it with that there actually are people who will do two very separate celebrations for Halloween if they're pagan. They may do this sort of standard, let's have a party, let's give candy to the kids, and then later on they will do something that's very solemn and honors their dead ancestors and honors the earth and all the various things that they might believe in terms of their pagan beliefs.
0: Is there a specific ritual that would be a pagan mystic ritual on Halloween to do?
1: It varies, I think, depending on what your particular form of paganism is. So it might be something like you get together with your group. You would maybe go out into a sacred space like a forest or even just your backyard because you want to be around nature. And you would perhaps it, like I said, it varies wildly depending on the group. It could be something like lighting a candle because light and flame are very sacred. It could be just a group invocation of spirits.
0: And does that happen on specifically on the 31st?
1: Yeah, it is because it is Samhain.
0: That's
1: And
0: Samhain. Okay.
1: yeah, so it takes place usually after dark, on the October 31st.
0: So if there are many people doing that, that could definitely bring in that type of energy. Now, Dia de los Muertos is on the 28th, right, of October. So it's before the Halloween date, right?
1: It
0: Or after.
1: actually Yeah, it's actually after. Dia de los Muertos is celebrated in different ways throughout different parts of Mexico. Some places started on the 28th and carry it through, but it really

0: is November 2nd, which is All Souls Day in the Catholic calendar. So it might start on something like the 28th and end on the 2nd. And it typically is thought to end when the sun goes down on the 2nd. That's when the spirits that you might have called who have come to visit your house will turn around and go back to the spirit world.
1: So now there's an altar that you mentioned that would be in place, right?
0: Yeah, that is called an ofrenda, and the ofrendas are built to honor your dead loved ones who you hope have come to visit you at your home. And so they will have things that those people would have loved, that you know that they would have loved, their favorite foods, their favorite drink, maybe a photograph of them. And it's just all about making them feel comfortable and welcome.
1: That's a, can be a celebration. It can also be sad, but to invite their spirit in and an honoring type of thing. So it's fascinating. You've got many different cultures and many different stories around this particular holiday, but they're all about this invoking of the dead. They seem to all have that theme. And that's what's so curious. So when we come back, we're going to take your calls about any specific stories you have around Halloween or and seeing any type of spirits, any type of stories that you have that are supernatural and that can help us understand your experience of Halloween as well. So we'll put the numbers up and we will be right back with my guest Lisa Morton right after the break. 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
1: This is Fox on Health. A recent study finds 2 in 5 college athletes may have considered suicide, and 9 in 10, nearly 86%, say the NCAA should require mental health services and suicide prevention for all athletes. The study surveyed about 78 student athletes across Division I, II, and III universities. Researchers at the University of Mississippi and Rutgers say these results show student athletes are telling us they're struggling and want resources to help. They say student athletes face unique problems, including navigating travel schedules, anxieties over losing scholarships or financial deals if they're injured or fail to perform, along with juggling expectations from coaches and fans. Legalized sports betting has added to that stress, researchers say, with 1 in 3 high-profile student athletes reporting they've received threats from gamblers. The findings were reported in the journal Behavioral Sciences. For more health news, go to foxnewshealth.com. I'm Lisa Brady with Fox on Health.
2: Securing America.
3: During his recent State of the Force address, War Secretary Pete Hegseth announced that the military is initiating a new 4-star command focused on new technology known as the Autonomous Warfare Command.
4: Built to scale autonomous and robotic capabilities across the joint force in the fastest peacetime shift in modern military history.
3: Hegseth further explained the move is necessary because drones have changed
4: the assumptions that have governed warfare for decades.
3: In part by establishing
4: unrelenting pressure on an adversary on the battlefield.
3: And that the move was at least partially

0: influenced by the lessons learned in Ukraine.
1: Not that one type of drone wins wars, but rather...
2: Trump rallies. I'm Deborah Valentine, Fox News. President Trump rallying in Ohio Saturday in support of Republican candidates ahead of the midterms, including Ohio GOP Senator John Husted and gubernatorial candidate Vivek Ramaswamy. The president accusing the media of negative reporting on his tariffs.
3: A word that's made our country rich. A word that I said is my favorite word in the whole dictionary. And the fake news killed me. They killed me. I said, this is my favorite word. The word is tariff.
2: Central to Democrats' campaigning messaging is spiking inflation under the Trump administration. A Cornell University official is speaking out about an alleged 2024 gang rape involving a university fraternity. Fox's Lucas Tomlinson.
4: Cornell University's president is breaking his silence as outrage grows over the handling of an alleged gang rape at a fraternity house in 2024. In a video statement, the school's president in part called the allegations, quote, deeply disturbing. He says he also supports New York Attorney General taking over, and he promised to improve campus safety. This is where learning Tompkins County prosecutors reportedly declined to review additional evidence. They apparently decided not to pursue charges based on the accuser's statement.
2: Lawyers for some of the defendants in the case insist their clients did nothing wrong. Search and rescue efforts continue for a missing medevac flight en route from Bermuda to Boston's Logan Airport. The U.S. Coast Guard says debris has been found in ocean waters off Nantucket Island. Six people were aboard. Fox's CB Cotton reports.
5: A Canadian medical transport company, Latitude Air Ambulance, based in Ontario, has spoken out to several outlets to say the missing plane is one of theirs.
2: The FAA says air traffic control lost contact with the aircraft after it suddenly plummeted from 24,000 to 11,000 feet in 3 minutes. 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
2: Another alleged attack plot coming out of the UK, this time targeting the Jewish community. Fox's Marianne Rafferty has the details.
5: Two Iranian men facing charges over an alleged plot to bomb a Jewish community in Manchester, England in September. They appeared in court Saturday. Officials say the men were in contact with a third party who may be in Iran. Both men are being held until another court hearing later this month. This comes just 8 days after six men were arrested in a separate incident involving an apparent plot targeting a UK airbase used by U.S. forces.
2: Authorities believe the alleged plot on RAF Fairford may be linked to the Iranians, though they deny any involvement. It's election day in Brazil, where the current president is being challenged by the son of the man he beat last time.
9: Jair Bolsonaro can't run to avenge his defeat to President Luiz Inácio Lula da Silva. The ally of President Trump is serving a 27-year prison sentence for attempting a coup in the aftermath of his 2022 election loss. But Flavio Bolsonaro, his son, is running. Polls suggest a very close race. Brazil is deeply polarized between the left-wing President Lula and his right-wing opponent, so a small number of persuadable voters will swing the election. On Friday, the US suspended services at its Brazilian embassy and consulates, citing unspecified security concerns. Jonathan Savage, Fox News.
2: Japanese officials arresting a U.S. Marine on suspicion of murder. Lance Corporal Devin Jacob Ballard is suspected of killing a 39-year-old Japanese woman and stealing her belongings from a hotel in Okinawa. Security camera footage allegedly shows Ballard entering the hotel with the victim, but leaving without her sometime later. A hotel employee discovered the body after the couple failed to check out on time. Ballard, though, denies the allegations. I'm Deborah Valentine.

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1: This is Handle on the Law, marginal legal advice, where I tell you you have absolutely no case. The United Nations, on a regular basis, issues these resolutions. And the way it works is the United Nations loves to pounce on any country of any kind, of any size, that it deems has somehow committed a war crime, including the United States, by the way. The United Nations had decided that the U.S. during the Vietnam War was engaged in criminal activity, wars against humanity. I mean, just war crimes, crazy stuff. So here's the latest. United Nations investigators said reasonable grounds to conclude that two U.S. airstrikes in Iran in February, 178 civilians died, and those strikes had been indiscriminate and therefore war crimes. And the first of the attacks hit an elementary school on February 28th, killed 157 people, including 123 boys and girls below the age of 13. And the UN, when saying that here's who we depended on for the information, described as credible, independent information. There was a second strike that took place the same day and hit a sports center and nearby residential buildings in the central city of Lamerd. And there, Iranian sources reported 22 civilians were killed, including five children. And again, they said a credible organization reported that close to 170 people were injured, and among them kids who had life-threatening injuries. This was an 18-page report by the UN's Independent International Fact-Finding Mission on Iran, and was presented to the Human Rights Council in Geneva, and they're the ones that issued the report. So when asked about this, have kids been killed? Were schools hit? American officials refused to discuss it, would not discuss the findings. And the department said it declines to comment on a report conducted by an outside organization. That's the Defense Department. Our investigation remains ongoing, and we have nothing to announce at the moment. Well, I got news for you. It probably happened. That's the problem. How careful can you be? Unfortunately, collateral damage, as they call it. And what a horrible word to use for kids being killed. But that's war. And then they have to find out what kind of information was there. Were they to know? Was this a target?

0: It were command and control centers out of this place, and we don't know at this point. The investigation has to go. Okay, let's take some phone calls.
1: Nadine, hello, Nadine, welcome.
2: Hi, I've been listening to you for years, and I have a strange question.
1: Okay.
2: I probably know the answer. So I have a nice house, and I rent out my room to a roommate. He's been here about 8 years. And he doesn't ever leave the area, but now he's leaving for up to 2 months to go work in other places. So he put a lock on his own, on my door. And I told him, I need a key to that. And he's going, well, I'll let you know later. And I'm like, I think there's some strange activity that goes on. I haven't seen inside of his room in 5 years.
1: Mm-hmm.
2: What rights do I have?
1: You have a right to have a locksmith come out and either rekey it. Or put a new lock on there, because as a landlord, you should have a key, and the law allows you to have a key. And if he doesn't give you a key, okay, no locksmith is going to say no. It's your house. The
2: yes.
1: locksmith doesn't have to know there's a tenant there. Just say there's a lock here, and I lost the key, and would you please rekey the lock? So that's not going to be a problem, practically speaking. So the law is completely on your side. You are allowed to go in there. Now, you have to give 24-hour notice if he's there. The fact that he's not there means you can just walk in the door. And certainly to find out what's going on if you haven't been there for several years. Yeah. How much, let me ask you the relationship between you and the tenant. How good is it?
2: I think it's a good communication. I let everybody, you know, I say hi, bye, see you later. There's
1: okay,
2: nothing,
1: so let me ask you this.
2: Nothing strange.
1: Okay, let me ask you, if you were to change the lock, hand him the key and said, I changed the lock because I had to, or whatever reason, I don't care what you do, I'd make something up if I were you. So it's
2: yeah.
1: not, you've been an ass about it. Hand him the key, you have a copy of it. Is he going to leave because of that?
2: I don't think he wants to leave because I've been charging
1: okay,
2: him
1: then
2: such
1: just,
2: low rent.
1: Then the easiest way is just have a locksmith come in and relock it and give you a key, and you'll hand him a key when he comes back.
2: Because he's gone for another week.
1: Okay, good. And, have a locksmith come out and say, hey, I relocked, I rekeyed it, because I have to have a key in case something happens. If you're gone and there's a water leak, if there's something, I mean, I've got to be able to get in.
2: So the deal is his lock is actually inside his room, and I can't get to it. One of those locks are only on one side.
1: No, you can get to it. You'll be able to get to it, I think. Just talk to a locksmith. And by the way, how is he?
2: Oh my God.
1: Hold on. How is he able to get out of the room and lock it from the inside?
2: I think he locks his room when he's in there, and another lock. I think he's got weird. What if I?
1: No, no. But let me ask you a question.
2: Weird.
1: When he leaves. When he leaves, he locks the door.
2: Yeah.
1: So there has to be some mechanism for him to lock the door from the outside. If he can lock the door from the inside, how do you do that from the outside? Because
2: that inside lock has to
1: be unlocked. Does that make sense?
2: Yes. Yes. So whatever it is.
1: Yeah. Just call a lock.
2: Call
1: a locksmith and just rekey everything. And believe me, there's no way for him to lock the door only from one side and be able to get out and relock it.
2: Yeah, he's been here for like 8 years. And
1: doesn't
2: he's
1: matter.
2: Starting to think, you know,
1: it doesn't matter. He'd have to crawl out a window. He would have to crawl out a window and keep the door locked.
2: I know.
1: And that means you go into a window because he can't even lock the window from the outside. You're allowed to go in there, Nadine.
0: All right. Real quickly, I want to tell you about privacy. If you have any, you don't. And so I want to share a story with you. This has to do with insurance. This man's car insurance jumped over 20%. And he had no accidents. He had no tickets. So he started digging to find out why and who reported him. It was his car that was reporting him, reporting his driving habits, every brake, every speeding violation, even without a ticket. Late night taco runs. And the manufacturer logged it all and then sold it to a data broker. And the broker then sold it to his insurance company. And then he looks at it, and there were hundreds of pages of information provided by these data brokers. They sell your personal information, not your driving record, your personal information, all of it. and they're selling your habits. So let me tell you about

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9: I'm Devin Kelly with your Fox True Crime Minute. Tennessee death row inmate Krista Pike survived the state's attempt to put her to death by lethal injection. Pike was scheduled to become the first woman executed in Tennessee in more than 200 years. The 50-year-old was sentenced to death for the 1995 murder of 19-year-old Colleen Slemmer. But the night of September 30th, 2026, the execution did not go as planned. Pike's attorneys say she received two doses of the lethal drug but remained alive. She was later taken by ambulance to an off-site medical facility. The Tennessee Department of Corrections says it followed every step of the state's established execution protocol. Now, Tennessee Governor Bill Lee has paused all executions in the state for the rest of the year and ordered a third-party review to determine what went wrong. Pike's condition and what comes next in her case remain unclear. 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I'm Devin Kelly with your Fox True Crime Minute.
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0: Welcome back. Handle on the Law, marginal legal advice. Hey, Carolyn.
11: Hi, Bill. How are you doing?
0: Yes, ma'am. What can I do?

0: for you?
1: My mom has Alzheimer's. She's living in her home. She assigned me as her medical and financial power of attorney. She's basically out of her liquid funds and just living on her Social Security and a small pension, which clearly doesn't pay for caregiver help. I'm one of four children. I care for her full time. The other three siblings are out living their lives. They provide no help of any kind. So I'm wondering, what is a fair wage, considering I'm not just a caregiver, I manage her every aspect of her life.
0: Well, let me ask this. Since what she is bringing in does not pay for the care that's being given to her, where are you going to get the money?
1: Well, she has a house that's unencumbered that's worth $1.3 million.
0: Okay.
1: And I've been trying to get my siblings to do a reverse mortgage.
0: Okay, so you do have a reverse mortgage. Are you going to get a reverse mortgage?
1: I want my siblings to get one. Although I'm her power of attorney, my sister, who doesn't see my mom or visit her, she is the trustee of the house, in which the house is the only asset.
0: Okay, so the house is in a trust. Is that correct?
1: Correct.
0: So your mom doesn't own the house. The title is held by the trust. Is that correct?
1: Yes.
0: Okay. And she is the trustee.
1: Yes.
0: Okay. Well, it's going to be her call. It is going to be her call. And if it turns out, that she is not willing to give you money, you can't force her to sell the house. Now, you might be able to, because if there isn't enough money to pay for her care, where is the additional money coming from for treating her Alzheimer's?
1: Well, right now I'm kind of subsidizing her life.
0: Okay, you don't have to. So assuming you didn't, what happens?
1: Then I would be forced to sell her house. My siblings are trying to force me to sell her house.
0: It's not your call. You're not the trustee.
1: No, but I am the power of attorney.
0: It doesn't matter. You have the power of attorney. It doesn't matter. You have a power of attorney over her. Okay. She doesn't own the house. She doesn't own the house. The trust owns the house, and your sister is the trustee.
1: Well, my sister and my one brother are co-trustees, and my brother is on my side.
0: It's their call. It's their call. Because your mom has nothing to do with the trust at this point. Unless she is, let me ask you this. Is she the trustee and they are successor trustees, or are they straight out trustees?
1: They must be successor trustees.
0: Yeah, they might. But if your mom's suffering from Alzheimer's, okay, you know what? The way the trust is written, that was a question I shouldn't have asked. Because every trust says that she's incapacitated, which she clearly is, then the successor trustees are now in charge. They're in charge, Carolyn. You can't force the issue. You cannot force the issue.
1: Well, they filed for conservatorship.
0: That's even worse.
1: About a year and a half ago.
0: And was it granted?
1: No, and it doesn't look like they're going to win.
0: Interesting. The court is allowing your mother to make decisions even though she has Alzheimer's.
1: The court has assigned my mom two attorneys who are making decisions for her, and they have said she is best at home.
0: Okay, all right, then she's best at home. And if it turns out there's no money, I mean, they probably, someone can force the sale, but I don't think it's you. If your mom is receiving any help outside of her pension and Social Security, then the house could be sold. Is your mom receiving, for example, Medi-Cal?
1: She was just approved for it, but she will only use it if she needs to go to a long-term care facility because the share of costs is too high.
0: Yeah, well, if she's on Medi-Cal, then I think the house might be forced to sale. The state may force it. I don't know the rules on that one, but I got to tell you, you can't force anything, and they can't force you to pay to take care of her. None of it, because they're the trustees. They control the trust, and you have power of attorney over what any decision she makes, but she doesn't make a decision about this. She doesn't own the property.

0: So you just have a couple of siblings that are just real jerks, and you're the only one that cares about your mother.
1: Yep.
0: Yeah. All right. Mike.
2: Hi, Bill.
0: Yes.
2: Hi.
0: Are you on a, are you on a speaker? You sound you sound very echoey. Are you on a speaker?
2: That's the only way I could use the phone.
0: Really? Your phone only allows you to be on a speaker?
2: I can't hear it any other way.
0: Okay. All right. Okay. By the way, why would you ever want to fix your phone? All right. Let's go for it.
2: We bought a house here in San Diego County more than a year ago, and there has been a failure to disclose.
0: What does that mean? Failure to disclose what?
2: For instance, the backyard flooded. They told me it drained.
0: Okay.
2: And we spent $6,600 on fixing that.
0: All right, fair enough.
2: Various things like that. But the main thing is that I told him, the owner of the house and the realtor, and my realtor told them that we sold our old house because of chemical odors coming from a neighbor. So this guy failed to disclose that they were building a pump, a sewer pump station from 400 feet away from the house. And it's causing all this type of chemical odors.
0: That's interesting. Okay. All right. That's interesting. Now we're not talking about a small claims lawsuit for $6,600. Now you're talking about this thing can blow wide open. For disclosure, is it something that it has to be disclosed? For example, the law says anybody dying in the house, you have to disclose that if the person died within 3 years. If the person died 3 years and 2 days ago, no disclosure is necessary. So I don't know exactly how it flows when you're talking about this issue, and that is pumping station, sewer system 400 feet away. Did they know? I would argue they should have disclosed. Okay. But then again, they're going to argue we didn't know there was going to be a smell. This was going to be underground. I mean, this is why it's going to get complicated. Anything else that goes on, I think that's the big one. But what other breaches are there that they didn't tell you about?
2: Well, they didn't tell me that there was a smelly farm. Probably about 800 feet from the house.
0: Where the hell do you live? Are you in the middle of a dairy farm? What's going on?
2: No, I'm in unincorporated San Diego County.
0: That's next to a sewer processing plant and a dairy farm right next to that?
2: They're in opposite directions.
0: Okay, so I'm assuming you got a great deal for your house. Wondering why it went for half price. Okay, so with all that being said and done, you have to talk to a real estate attorney. You got to, and you were represented by a real estate broker.
2: Yes.
0: Okay, you want to go to your broker, and because they have a duty to you too. So you say, I need help. I need the lawyer that is involved with the broker. And see if you can get some help there. Because first of all, it sounds like there's an issue there legitimately. And it sounds like it's a mess legally. So that's where you got to go. 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

0: run ever there, passing two BTS hits. One of the co-writers on that song, Miranda Lambert, sold out one-night-only performance opening Nashville's newest concert venue, The Truth, is headed to Prime Video, Amazon Music, and Twitch to celebrate her new album, Crisco, out October 2nd. The special Songline Live broadcast premieres Wednesday, October 7th, at 9 p.m. Eastern. The performance will be recorded live October 1st, giving fans who couldn't be in the room a chance to experience Lambert's performance of select Crisco tracks and catalog hits, accompanied by a 12-piece string section. 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
1: Take a pause.
2: From Maine to Alabama, the feds are dropping packets of raccoon rabies vaccine this fall. Raccoons are a top carrier of rabies, so the vaccines, also known as bait, are being dropped by planes, helicopters, and trucks.
3: If we're in a vehicle, someone is driving the truck, the person in the passenger seat is, you know, tossing baits out the window.
2: Kathy Nelson, National Rabies Management Coordinator for the USDA, says those baits are coated with fish meal to make them a tempting snack for raccoons, but your dog may want them as well. If they gobble down one or two, it's no big deal.
3: The only real concern we have is that sometimes if dogs find a whole bunch of baits and they zip through and eat 10 to 15 baits, they can sometimes have an upset stomach.
2: And with all those vaccine packets getting dropped out of the sky, have any humans gotten conked on the head?
3: To our knowledge, we've never, you know, actually struck an individual.
2: Take a pause. Joel Nadeau.
4: I'm Ashley DeBorkin with a Fox Celebrity Profile with Brian Henson for his new improv comedy show, Puppet Up. I know this is a show for 16 and up. Puppets can push the envelope. How much more can puppets get away with?
5: Well, puppets can get away with a whole lot. I mean, I used to call the show Puppet Up Uncensored, and then people were kind of expecting really dirty puppets, and that's not what it is. It's just that much of the show is improvised to audience suggestions, and they're making suggestions every few minutes. And just to make it more fun, they're allowed to suggest whatever they want. And we have to take their suggestions and integrate them into the scene. And that can get pretty adult.
4: But I also saw that there were some pieces that are included that your dad created.
5: It's really, really fun because these are pieces that my dad created in the late 50s and 60s. I mean, these are really, really old pieces. And there's no place that they're going to get performed again.
4: See puppetup.com for tour dates starting in the Northeast, then more locations next year. Ashley DeBorkin, Fox News.
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0: This is Handle on the Law, marginal legal advice, where I tell you, you have absolutely no case.
1: Marguerite. Hi, Marguerite. You're up. Welcome.
2: Welcome. Thank you. I'm nervous.
1: No, you should listen. You should let me put it this way. You should not be nervous, and I'll tell you why. Just because there are millions of people actually listening to this question that you're about to ask, and you're about to be completely humiliated, do not be nervous. Exactly. Okay. All right. What can I do for you, Marguerite?
2: All right. I asked a relative to come out to California to run a business for me and become partners, and this was all done verbally. No contract or anything. Very long story short, they agreed. They came out. The other half of that couple got a job out here, so they decided.

0: fine, this is going to work out great. So they moved out here last year, and I gave them a place to live contingent on the fact that they run the business, and they did not.
1: Okay, this was hold on. This was all verbally. Is that what you said? It was nothing written?
0: Yeah, it's a family member, yes.
1: Okay,
0: yes,
1: got it.
0: It's a family member.
1: Okay.
0: Yeah, so, and I wasn't thinking, I didn't think business. I thought, hey, it's a family member.
1: Right.
0: They can eventually take over the business, the whole enchilada.
1: What business? Marguerite, what business is it? What kind of business?
0: It's a facility for the elderly.
1: Oh, okay. And how old are you, Marguerite?
0: I'm 70.
1: 70. Okay. So you're going to put yourself in a facility that you own. It's very interesting.
0: There you go.
1: And the question is, are you going to charge yourself or are you going to give yourself a discount? And that's a very important question. Okay. So they came out. Did they help you run the business at all, or they just ignored the agreement, the verbal agreement?
0: Not really. They gave a couple of tours, faxed a couple of things, and that was it.
1: Okay. And they were not getting paid for that. Do I have that right? They were getting a place to live in lieu of that.
0: A place, utilities, the works. Yes.
1: Okay,
0: for
1: got
0: 6 months,
1: all right.
0: They lived
1: okay.
0: there. Yeah.
1: All right. So what happened?
0: So the one person that was supposed to attach themselves to the facility in order to work there, because you have to with DSS, did so and worked 5 days and then called me screaming, saying that this was nothing like she thought it was going to be, that I had told her.
1: Okay, got
0: wrong.
1: It. All right, so what happened? I don't want a short story made long. So what happened?
0: Right. Okay, so I asked them, I told them they'd need to move out. So they got mad and reported me to the state.
1: For what?
0: The state came out and this.
1: They reported you to the state in terms of your facility, right? They're saying you were violating all kinds of laws because you, okay.
0: Yeah.
1: And what did the state say?
0: Unsubstantiated.
1: Oh, good. Good. So you're good on that one. Okay, so what's your question?
0: The inspector told me I had to come back and live here in order to run the business because somebody had to. So I asked them to move out. And I asked them to move out. Actually, I gave them a 30-day notice to leave after they reported me to the state. I was going to let them stay a little longer, but I said no. Now, at this point, then the inspector told me I had to get back. So I had to move back.
1: Okay, so what? I got it all. We're going a long time. So what's your question?
0: My question is, can I sue them back, or are they allowed
1: Well, first
0: to sue
1: of all,
0: me for
1: I don't know if there's anything to sue. First of all, you evict them. That's for starters. Get them out of the place. Straight out eviction. You go to an eviction lawyer. Then how are you damaged? Just because they give tours and the agreement you had is not an agreement. It doesn't exist. It's as if it didn't exist.
0: Okay.
1: So now you have someone that gave free tours for the amount of time that they live there for whatever period of time. That's over. You're evicted. Goodbye. And you have nothing to do with the business anymore. Now, damages beyond that, I don't know.
0: They sued me with an employment. They got an employment lawyer and sued me. And they're suing me for over $250,000.
1: Oh, I'm surprised they didn't sue you for $2.5 million or $25 million. Why not? You can sue for anything you want. You're going to have a defense. Now, do you happen to have business insurance?
0: Not for that, no.
1: Okay, well, you're going to have a lawyer and defend. There's not much you can do.
0: I did, and we went to arbitration, and they did not accept the money I was going to give them to get them.
1: All right, so now you're going to go through a hearing.
0: So
1: arbitration disappears, and now you're going to go through a full hearing.
0: Okay.
1: And then you're going to end up in court. You're going to have to defend. Based on what you say, they're not going to win. But what they do is you're basically being extorted is what's happening.
0: You are
1: some sleazeball lawyers that they've gotten hold of, and they're going to go after you for the purpose of getting some money from you. And how much did you offer them?
0: $11,000.
1: Okay. Well, I wouldn't take it either. I would want a lot more than $11,000 under those circumstances. And they want $250,000 and they're not willing to settle. Is that correct?
0: Correct.
1: All right. Well, then you have to defend yourself. You have no choice. You have no choice.
0: Okay.
1: You've got to defend yourself and you're going to do fine. And it's horrible. And you're going to have to pay for a lawyer. And that other lawyer is going to get nothing. But he's rolling the dice too. And that's what happens. That's the one.

0: the best lawyers in the world, those people, right, that do that. There are lawyers who are out there that are pretty scammy. I'll tell you one kind of law that happens, especially here in California, maybe all over the country, is there are people that are professional plaintiffs, and will go into restaurants, for example, and will go into the bathroom where they have ramps. You know, facilities now have to have ramps. And there is a minimum of X percentage of incline, and they will actually measure the incline. And if it's a quarter inch above what the incline is maxed to, they'll sue. They'll sue. And you have people that go around and do just that, and the same law firm represents them. And a lot of these small businesses are owned by immigrants who don't know our legal system, are afraid of our legal system. Oh, my God, I don't want to get caught up with the law because they're just not familiar with it. And what they do is they end up settling for thousands of dollars. And in cases where there is a violation, there's a minimum, I think, of $7,500 that has to be paid. And the judge has absolutely no choice about it. If they come in and there it is, it's a quarter inch off, Your Honor. Therefore, they're in violation. And it's true. They're in violation for a quarter inch. Now, if they change the law to make it a reasonable violation, or if it's it's an unreasonable request, but that's not what the law says. So lawyers do that. Isn't that special? Lawyers do that. All right, quick word about privacy. And I love talking about this. Why? Because none of us have privacy. If you think you do, you're dreaming. So what do you do about your privacy? Because every bit of information is there out there on the internet, online, about you, where you shop, where you, how much you pay for food, you know, car you drive, where you work. I mean, all of it. So here's what happens. It's all out there. 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
1: This is Fox on Health. A recent study finds 2 in 5 college athletes may have considered suicide, and 9 in 10, nearly 86%, say the NCAA should require mental health services and suicide prevention for all athletes. The study surveyed about 78 student athletes across Division I, II, and III universities. Researchers at the University of Mississippi and Rutgers say these results show student athletes are telling us they're struggling and want resources to help. They say student athletes face unique problems, including navigating travel schedules, anxieties over losing scholarships or financial deals if they're injured or fail to perform, along with juggling expectations from coaches and fans. Legalized sports betting is added to that stress, researchers say, with 1 in 3 high-profile student athletes reporting they've received threats from gamblers. The findings were reported in the journal Behavioral Sciences. For more health news, go to foxnewshealth.com. I'm Lisa Brady with Fox on Health.
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0: 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Marginal legal advice, where I tell you, you have no case.
5: Marilyn. Hi, Marilyn.
6: Hi. Hi, Bill. Okay, I'll get straight to the point. I live on Social Security only. I have a credit card and a checking account. I am unable to make the minimum monthly payment on the credit card. My fear is, can they contact the U.S. government?
5: No.
6: And seize my Social Security? Okay.
5: Nope.
6: And can they get a court order to go into my checking account?
5: Yep.
6: And take out the payment?
5: Yes, they can. And that is a lawsuit for money that's owed, Marilyn. So if you don't have the money to pay, they're going no place. Get your money out of that bank and put it someplace else.
6: Just with a different bank, in other words?
5: Yep.
6: Oh, okay.
5: Just get your money
6: easy
5: out,
6: enough.
5: And then when you are going, how much money do you owe on credit card debt, Marilyn?
6: $5,700.
5: And that's one card, or is that several cards?
6: Just one.
5: All right. Well, so you get the money out, and then you'll get contacted. All right, you owe the money, and you go, I don't have it, and I live on Social Security. Thank you very much. They can't take Social Security, by the way. They can take off, after a judgment, money that you have, and if it's in their own bank, they're going to grab it. That's why I'm telling you, go to another bank. And the other situation is you don't want to go bankrupt, because that doesn't help. Are they going to go after you? They might, and they may get a judgment against you, Marilyn, but does it matter? Probably not. How old are you?
6: 74.
5: Yeah, 74. Okay. So how much do you use your credit card right now?
6: I canceled it.
5: Oh, good.
6: So you can
5: apply for a credit card someplace else. Because if you still have decent credit, you can get a credit card. And then they can sue you, and that doesn't affect the credit card. They're not going to yank the credit card. So I think you're going to be okay. And $5,700, I mean, they may sue you. They may not, but it's not going to help them, especially since you're only on Social Security. And then if someone does contact you, let's say there's a collection agency that does contact you, say, hey, a couple of things, okay?

0: One, all I live is on Social Security. All right. I have every horrible disease you could ever think of, and I'm going to die next week. Knock your socks off. And that's what I would do. You're going to be fine. Okay?
1: Okay. Thank you,
0: Bill.
1: All
0: right. That's fair enough. That's tough. Living on Social Security. I mean, I've done that story over and over again. It is tough just to live on Social Security, particularly here in Southern California. Where home prices are beyond astronomical. I don't know how anybody could start it here. You know, my kids are saying, gee, I want to buy a house. How are you going to do that? How are you going to do that? My kids are 29. And so a Cracker Jack house, right? Or a Cracker Box house. Or a house that's a Cracker Box or Jack. $1 million. I mean, $1 million. I broadcast out of Burbank, California, and out my window of the broadcast booth, I can see a whole bunch of houses off in the distance. They're 1,100 square feet, 1,200 square feet, two bedrooms, one bath, $1 million on tiny little lots. Welcome to Southern California. So I tell my kids, $1 million. Well, we want to buy a house. $200,000 down payment. $800,000 mortgage. You're sure going to do that anytime soon, aren't you? And if you live on Social Security, I don't know. I don't know how anybody lives on Social Security other than giving your address some dumpster outside of some office buildings. Christine. Hi, Christine.
2: Yes.
0: Yes, ma'am.
2: Hi. I have a question. Can somebody ruin my credit if I already had my credit frozen?
0: Sure. They can hack it. They can do all kinds of things. Yeah. I mean, it's harder. You freeze your credit. And by the way, if you have credit, that doesn't necessarily mean someone's going to ruin it. If they get your information, that's how someone ruins your credit. And also, if you've purchased anything or you hired a service or whatever and you haven't paid, even when you're right, they can ruin your credit.
2: Well, what happened was I found out my identity was compromised, so I froze my credit with all three bureaus, and someone was able to pick up the phone and call a call station. I don't know if I can use names of this company, but anyway, they bought a $1,400 brand new iPhone, had it shipped to an address in Pennsylvania. They have the iPhone, and now they're making me responsible for it.
0: And, well, who's making you responsible for it?
2: AT&T.
0: Okay.
2: Because the person bought it under my name.
0: All right. I got it. So, you're a victim of identity theft. I understand that.
2: Yes.
0: Have you called AT&T?
2: Yes.
0: They have a fraud department, as every phone carrier does, and say, hey, this is what happened. What are they saying?
2: They say you need to go online, fill out all this stuff. You need to get a police report. I got that. You need to fill out an affidavit, have it notarized, and put your Social Security online. And I'm not going to do that. I said, you're asking for me to do more than the
0: person. I've
2: got to
0: tell you, if it's secured and you want to call them up and say, is this encrypted? By the way, I can find out your Social Security number tomorrow afternoon if I want. As a matter of fact, 10 minutes after
2: they
0: had
2: it. That's how they did it. They had it.
0: All right. So if they have, okay, I understand. So the bad guys already have your Social Security number. So why would you not give AT&T your Social Security number if that's the hoop they want you to jump through to straighten this out?
2: Because I kind of thought it was them. It was an inside job because
0: there you go. Why don't you go ahead and accuse them of an inside job? Boy, that doesn't sound like a conspiracy theory to me. Why would AT&T get involved in having someone steal your identity and buy an iPhone and them keep it? Why would AT&T be interested in helping someone buy an iPhone using your identity? Just curious.
2: I think because they had the information they're using, only AT&T had that from like 10 years
0: ago. No. Anybody can get it. Christine, there is no privacy. Anybody can get any information out there. There is no privacy. It doesn't exist. It's just a question of how much and how far someone wants to go. And if you are on the, if you're on the radar of some hacker or some program, you are screwed.
2: Well, this was the thing I asked them. I said, you should have done a credit check. And they said, we don't do a hard check. We only do a soft check. They never did a soft check.
0: All right. So? And?
2: So now I'm going to have people come after me.

0: credit collection agency is going to be coming after me
1: not
0: for
1: if,
0: money?
1: Not if you do everything that AT&T says, and they're not going to turn it over to the collection agency until this is straightened out. But I agree with you. I think you should insist on telling them how they should do business. Let me tell you what you guys should do. You should run a hard credit. And they go, well, we don't. Well, you should. And I'm not going to get involved. And I'm
0: no, you should do a soft credit. But
1: well, yeah, but Christine, you can't, you know what? You can't do that. I mean, you can't tell them what to do. So you're going to get it straightened out eventually, because that's what happens. It's a mess. But if you can prove all of this happened and they want you to jump through every hoop in the world and you can't, you have to do it. And then cancel your subscription and go to T-Mobile or go to Verizon or whatever.
0: I don't have any subscription with them. I have nothing with them.
1: Okay,
0: zero.
1: Then go to, all right, then just switch plans. Okay, at
0: There's
1: the end of all this,
0: switch
1: plans. Okay.
0: I don't have a plan with them.
1: I understand. Then switch phone.
0: Yeah.
1: Switch phone carriers.
0: I don't have a, they're not my phone carrier.
1: Oh.
0: I don't have anything to do with them.
1: Okay, then you really have to jump through the hoops. Then you have no choice. Someone stole your identity and signed up for the AT&T program, correct?
0: Yes.
1: All right,
0: yes.
1: Well, you have to have them help you, and they're saying, we're willing to work with you, and here is what you have to do. You have to fill out this form, the affidavit, the notarization, yada, yada, yada, and we need your Social Security number, and I would give it to them, but that's me. Christine, a lot of people wouldn't, and not giving the to them all that guarantees is you will never get it straightened out. Okay.
0: So it doesn't do any good to freeze your credit. You could still get it. That doesn't
1: freezing
0: your
1: credit doesn't freezing your credit doesn't mean that AT&T, you got hacked and you lost your identity and someone stole your number and bought a phone. What does freezing your credit have to do with that?
0: Well, I did it before they did all this. I don't know. I guess it doesn't. They don't have to do any kind of...
1: No, they don't. I'm going to tell them how to do business. Yeah, I mean, come on. 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
6: Another attack. I'm Paul Stevens, Fox News. The Iranian-backed Houthis claiming ownership of a new strike on Riyadh. Fox's Marianne Rafferty.
7: More explosions rocking Yemen as Iran-backed Houthi rebels report new airstrikes by Saudi forces. Witnesses heard at least five blasts and saw warplanes firing missiles. A fire and large plume of smoke.

0: Smoke were also seen near a major oil facility in Saudi Arabia. Saudi authorities have not confirmed the attack, but the Houthis are claiming responsibility.
1: A spokesman for the Saudi-led coalition supporting Yemen's government, though, says the Houthi claim on the strike was, quote, misleading, unquote. President Trump in Ohio Saturday, where he rallied voters ahead of the 2026 midterms in November, highlighting economic successes under his administration, despite an underwhelming September jobs update.
2: He just announced that under Republican leadership, incomes for hardworking Americans have soared to the highest level ever recorded.
1: Now just 29,000 new jobs were added in September. A Cornell University official now speaking out about a probe into a fraternity at the university where a woman claims she was gang raped.
3: Cornell University's president is breaking his silence as outrage grows over the handling of an alleged gang rape at a fraternity house in 2024. In a video statement, the school's president in part called the allegations, quote, deeply disturbing. He says he also supports New York Attorney General taking over, and he promised to improve campus safety. This is where learning Tompkins County prosecutors reportedly declined to review additional evidence. They apparently decided not to pursue charges based on the accuser's statement.
1: And that's Fox's Lucas Tomlinson. Lawyers for some of the defendants in the case insist their clients did nothing wrong. 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
1: New details emerging about that Fly Dubai co-pilot accused of trying to hijack an Israel-bound flight. Fox's Jeff Paul in Tel Aviv.
16: According to people familiar with the matter who spoke to Fox News, the suspect had previously been hired by Oman Air but was grounded over suspicion of his activities. The nature of those activities hasn't been disclosed, but the suspect, after being given a ground job with Oman Air, later moved to Dubai, where he eventually became a pilot for Fly Dubai. The Associated Press has identified the pilot as Hammam al-Hammami. The Emiratis, who are leading the investigation, now saying the suspect attacked the captain of that aircraft using the axe that is typically stored in the cockpit for emergencies. The UAE's attorney general saying the suspect then tried to take control over the plane, attempting to carry out what they are calling a terrorist attack.
1: And investigators are trying to figure out whether or not that co-pilot acted alone. Friends of the late college football player Nolan Wells speaking out about the death threats they've received after Wells drowning in July off of Mississippi's Horn Island. Fox's Natalie Chuck.
17: Three of Nolan Wells' friends are now speaking out. Silence. Wells went out on a boat off of the Gulf of Mississippi on the 4th of July to an island, and 2 days later, after being reported missing, his body was found face down in the sand. His friends said Wells stayed behind on the island where people were partying to continue socializing, saying he would get a ride back, but he never did. Immediately after his disappearance, photos of the black college football player and several white friends started circulating, and race became a topic of conversation on the internet. Wells' phone also made it back on the boat with his friends, adding to the public speculation.
1: Now, this coming after a grand jury said there was no criminal intent in Wells' death, which could change if any new evidence emerges. The cause of death still undetermined. The family saying they cannot accept the ruling and they'll keep fighting. I'm Paul Stevens. This is Fox News.
18: 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Then, Glenn Beck tackles the truth from 9 to 11. And from 11 till 2, Clay Travis and Buck Sexton bring you the facts. 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
1: This is Handle on the Law, marginal legal advice, where I tell you you have absolutely no case whatsoever. All right, this is a case about Meta. Oh, man, I love this stuff. And all kinds of privacy fears that surround artificial intelligence, as you know. This one has to do with AI glasses. And there's a whole rash of lawsuits that have just been filed. More than 70 people who bought, used, or recorded with those Meta smart glasses have sued, claiming that their intimate and sensitive images were exposed to workers abroad who are paid to review and label photos and videos. And these were contractors that work in Kenya who work for companies that help train Meta's artificial intelligence. And these smart glass users, some here in California, allege that the gadget captured footage of themselves and family members undressing. Big deal. Going to the bathroom. Yeah, boy, that's exciting. Having sex. Different. And entering passwords. And in some cases, the people say they weren't even aware that the camera-equipped glasses were recording. It's a whole new dimension in privacy. It's a whole new world. Sounds like a song, doesn't it? And backlash against these smart glasses continue to grow. Some people calling the eyewear pervert glasses. Well, take your glasses off when you shtup, for God's sake. That'll do it. And people also worry that companies are using these videos and photos to build AI features without their consent. Disney, Apple have been hit with lawsuits alleging they illegally collected the biometric data without people's consent. And Meta has been marketing these smart glasses as a way to listen to audio. Kind of neat. Take phone calls right through your glasses. Capture video. Talk to an AI assistant. And that's right through the phones without having right through the glasses without having to take out your smartphone. Now, the company said it includes privacy protections. For example, a light that signals when the glasses are recording. Yeah, well, it's a lawsuit. We'll see. 230-page lawsuit. Filed in federal court in Northern California, accuses Meta of fraud, false advertising, violating consumer protection laws in various states. And as I've said many times, it's just the start of the lawsuits and the litigation and the laws are going to be passed regarding AI and its progeny. Okay, time for phone calls.
0: Mr. J! Hello, Mr. J.
2: Hi, yeah. So I work for a ministry nonprofit, and I have a question because I don't think my employer's compensating me correctly.
0: Okay.
2: So I work in our maintenance department, but when I was hired on, they said I was going to be contracted, which was not contracted. Sorry.
0: A 1099 contractor, not an employee. Correct.
2: No.

0: sorry, I didn't mean contract. I meant salaried. I was going to...
1: Okay, and are you salaried?
0: I am.
1: Okay.
0: This is where I'm confused with especially 501c3 nonprofit law. Due to the nature of my job, we often are actually working overtime quite a bit, even though I'm supposed to only get 40 hours.
1: All right.
0: But then they don't pay me.
1: Oh, they can't do that.
0: Overtime.
1: By the way, it doesn't matter if it's a charity or not. Nobody cares. They hire people they have to pay. They're in the same position as anybody else. So you're not getting paid?
0: Yeah, so I get paid for my 40 hours a month.
1: Right. No, I understand that.
0: Sorry. But then once it kind of gets to, especially we've been doing some renovation projects, that we don't, like, they kind of just cut it off at 40.
1: No, I understand. You're not getting paid. You're working over 40 hours a week, and they're asking you to and not paying you. It's pretty simple.
0: Yeah.
1: Pretty simple. And you say, I want my time and a half, or I want to be compensated for over 40 hours.
0: Do you know if that's something they can get away with, that they're saying, well,
1: they
0: we
1: shouldn't.
0: Provide certain aspects of, like, we provide your housing and such, so we're able to take it out in aspects
1: don't,
0: like that?
1: I don't know. But if it's not part of your agreement with them, unless there is literally a written contract saying we are giving you housing and we are deducting X dollars for it, no, they can't do that. So you've got to complain
0: with them. They are providing housing, and there was a contract of sorts. Well, not of sorts. It was written. The problem is I've asked – like, I thought I misplaced mine. So then I asked her HR. I was like, hey, can I get a copy or look at my contract again? I just wanted to review it. And then I mentioned, because I think I misplaced it. And they said, oh, no, that's just because we hold on to it.
1: Okay,
0: so
1: well, that's
0: have
1: easy.
0: The ability to look
1: that's
0: over
1: easy.
0: My contract.
1: You're going to turn this over to the labor board. It's actually the Department
0: board?
1: Of Industrial Relations Wage Enforcement Division, the state of California. And
0: I'm in the state of Oregon.
1: Okay, well, same thing. They have the same process.
0: Thing,
1: you turn it over to their version of the labor board and say, I'm getting screwed. And believe me, they'll get a copy of any contract. Oh, yes, they will. And I don't know how it works in Oregon, but do you have a, well, you signed it, obviously, and they have a copy. Do you know what they're discounting, what they're withholding for your rent?
0: I don't really, because it's kind of vague. I believe each month I make about the ballpark of $1,400 or something like that. Just because then they say, well, we subtract because we're
1: okay.
0: In a beach town.
1: Okay, then there is the fact that they won't give you a copy instantly. It's a red flag right there. I'll tell you right now, it's a red flag. Go to the labor board. Go up there and say, I'm getting screwed. I'm going to put in a complaint. Now, are they going to be happy with you? I have no idea. I mean, is it worth
0: Probably
1: your
0: not.
1: Job? I don't know. That's another issue, because they can make you your life pretty miserable.
0: If I go to the labor board. Yeah, I guess that's where I wasn't sure. If I go to the labor board, if I go
1: you do.
0: To find
1: I would.
0: An attorney
1: yeah, I
0: or
1: would.
0: Something.
1: I'd go to Oregon's Department of Labor or whatever organization, governmental organization oversees this. And as I talk about liability, and anything to hang your hat on. What happens when you get into a car accident? What happens if there is a slip and fall? You've been injured, not your fault. So now who do you go after? Well, you go after everybody who's liable, and you probably don't even know if you have liability or not. I'll tell you, if an insurance company contacts you, they think you have a liability. 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
8: I'm Devin Kelly with your Fox True Crime Minute. Tennessee death row inmate Krista Pike survived the state's attempt to put her to death by lethal injection. Pike was scheduled to become the first woman executed in Tennessee in more than 200 years. The 50-year-old was sentenced to death for the 1995 murder of 19-year-old Colleen Slemmer. But the night of September 30th, 2026, the execution did not go as planned. Pike's attorneys say she received two doses of the lethal drug but remained alive. She was later taken by ambulance to an off-site medical facility. The Tennessee Department of Corrections says it followed every step of the state's established execution protocol. Now, Tennessee Governor Bill Lee has paused all executions in the state for the rest of the year and ordered a third-party review to determine what went wrong. Pike's condition and what comes next in her case remain unclear. 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I'm Devin Kelly with your Fox True Crime Minute.
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10: Not yet. I spoke to the defendant's attorney that day, and she said she had both my check and the just the medical bills and stuff, the lien check.
11: Okay.
10: With her.

0: But she never sent them to me. I called about 2 weeks
1: later.
0: Okay,
1: this is your attorney. Wait a second. This is your attorney who never sent the checks to you.
0: No, this is the defendant's attorney.
1: Okay, and he just never sent the check out.
0: No.
1: Okay, and it was settled. And it was settled for $20,000. Do I have that right?
0: Correct.
1: And you never got any money because he never sent it.
0: No.
1: Okay. How long has it been since the case was settled? It's
0: 2 months and a few days now.
1: Yeah, Kate, you know what? I got to tell you, sometimes it takes that long.
0: But she said she had the check with her, and then
1: who?
0: This is where it gets weird. The attorney. She said she had the check with her.
1: Yeah, I'm sure. And they find out that the attorney deposited it into the trust account. Okay? Does the attorney have the money? No, not the check, the money. Did it clear?
0: No.
1: And if the attorney doesn't have the money, then something weird happened. Then you really don't have a settlement, because what ends up happening with the settlement, it goes to the attorney, who then distributes. So you get to call.
0: No, but I didn't have an attorney.
1: Oh, so but she had an attorney.
0: So the defendant had an attorney.
1: Okay,
0: I didn't.
1: And so what happened? I don't understand. So you settle the case. You get $20,000. The defendant is represented by an attorney, and you have a signed settlement, and you just haven't gotten the check yet. Correct?
0: Yes, correct.
1: Well, here's the problem. If the defendant doesn't have any money, even if it's settled, you don't have a settlement. I can settle all day long with you. You sue me for $10,000. Let's settle. I'll give you $8,000. You go, okay, I've agreed. I don't pay you. And that's why I'm asking, does the attorney have the money?
0: Yes, it's from a company, basically an insurance company. So when I called her to ask her for the check, she said the insurance adjuster hasn't sent the check.
1: Okay, that happens all the time. I settled a case. I settled a malpractice case a few years ago where I sued a lawyer. And I was supposed to, it was from an insurance company. I was going to get the money. It was supposed to be within 30 days. I didn't get it for 120 days. And I called them up every week.
0: Okay. And then I called her yesterday and she said she mailed it out. Obviously it's been a month and I said, I haven't received it.
1: Okay. Then you tell her, you tell her stop payment on the check and send it to me again.
0: No, she said, I said that, and she said, no, we have to wait until we get it back. And I said, it's been a month. You should have gotten it back. She said, I'll make note of it, and hung up the phone.
1: Okay, what do you mean, so she gets it back? What if it's lost in the mail? She'll never get it back.
0: That's what I try to say, but she hung up on me and then wouldn't answer my call.
1: Okay, you make a complaint with the state bar.
0: Okay.
1: You straight out make a complaint with the state bar saying that you're being defrauded by the defendant's attorney. And you lay out chronologically all the phone calls, everything that's happened. I would send an email to the attorney and say, I have consulted with counsel. Don't mention my name because the attorney starts laughing at that point. And I am being told that you are in violation of the canons of ethics. I have put in a complaint to the state bar for just whatever you can think of, fraud, misrepresentation, and lay out exactly what you did and didn't do.
0: Okay.
1: Something's going on, you're going to get your money, unless that attorney is willing to be suspended or lose her license. Maybe $20,000 is worth it to lose the license. I have no idea.
0: Okay. Can I still do that even if the case was settled with prejudice?
1: Yeah, because if the case was settled with prejudice and you haven't got the money, it wasn't settled.
0: Okay.
1: It's fraud. Okay. If I settle a case with you and we go in front of the judge and say, this case has been settled, Your Honor, the defendant has agreed to pay me X number of dollars and never gets paid, I think you can dismiss that prejudice business because you're screwed. Otherwise, people would do it all day long.
0: Okay.
1: I think you're going to be okay. This is lawyers. Aren't they lovely? Hi, Ellie.
2: Hi, yes, good morning.
1: Yes, ma'am.
2: I have a few questions for you, Mr. Handel.
1: Yes, ma'am.
2: I own a home, and I have a purchaser that I'm willing, I want to sell the home. However,

0: whenever there's these occupants that are there, and there's a contingency of they don't want them there, and I don't know how to get rid of them.
1: Mm-hmm. And it's within California, right?
0: Correct.
1: Yeah, well, then those people are not going to buy the house because you're not going to make the contingency because you cannot evict the tenants just to sell a house.
0: So then, in principle to the law, how long can they occupy that my property?
1: As long as they want, as long as they're paying the rent and are not a nuisance.
0: Okay, in this situation, they're not paying the rent.
1: Then that's easy. Then it's a 3-day notice to pay rent or quit. Done. You're finished. They're finished. You immediately evict them. I mean, immediately you file a 3-day notice to pay rent or quit. And then after 3 days, you don't have to take the rent. So now you're evicting them. Let's say they want to pay back rent, which they won't. And so now you start the unlawful detainer proceedings. And depending where you are, it could take a matter. It depends on whether they answer. There's a bunch of things. It depends on whether you're willing to negotiate with them, saying if you get out by X dates, you don't owe the rent, or I'll give you money, or it doesn't matter, whatever it is. That's a negotiation. And that's usually
0: right.
1: Done. I'm sorry?
0: Yes. So my next question is, what if they come up with the past due rental amount?
1: Then you're done. If they come up, if they come up with it now, you have to take it. If they come up with it within the 3 days on the 3-day notice to pay rent or quit, including back fee and including penalties, whatever is in the lease, and it just continues on, then if they come up with all of it, you're done. You are not selling the house to a family or a buyer that wants them out. How much do they owe you?
0: At least over $5,000.
1: Okay. Do they have $5,000 to write you a check?
0: That I'm not aware of. I don't know. But
1: give them a 3-day notice. Give them a 3-day notice. Give them a 3-day notice to pay rent or quit and see if they have it. Because you have to give them the notice anyway to evict them. You have no choice.
0: By law, I do have to give them notice, correct?
1: Yeah, before you evict them, you do. Of course.
0: Absolutely.
1: Yeah. So there you go. You know, that's one of the things that people aren't aware of. I'm selling the house and the buyer is a family and that's okay. Congratulations. You have to have an empty house if that's a contingency. All right. Let me quickly tell you, and I talk about this all the time, both on my morning show and on this program, and that's about privacy. Man, people call me all the time and go, Bill, my rights have been invaded. Someone has my information and I want to know what I can do with it, do about it. Not a whole lot because you have no privacy. All of your information is available online where you buy, what you buy, your driving record, any lawsuits that you've had. I mean, it's all out there where you've lived, where you've worked. And so, let me tell you what happens, too. 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
2: 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And she was right. Now we do most of our marketing with Laura, and we couldn't be happier with the results.

0: America.
1: During his recent State of the Force address, War Secretary Pete Hegseth announced that the military is initiating a new four-star command focused on new technology known as the Autonomous Warfare Command.
2: Built to scale autonomous and robotic capabilities across the joint force in the fastest peacetime shift in modern military history.
1: Hegseth further explained the move is necessary because drones have changed
2: the assumptions that have governed warfare for decades.
1: In part by establishing
2: unrelenting pressure on an adversary on the battlefield.
1: And that the move was at least partially influenced by the lessons learned in Ukraine.
2: Not that one type of drone wins wars, but rather the need for a purpose-built system that maximizes the ability to adapt.
1: The secretary added the new command will not be temporary.
2: We need institutional knowledge and career paths for a new generation.
1: Kevin Uretsky, Fox News.
3: 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Another major and often overlooked expense is closing costs, which are a collection of fees that come with funding a mortgage and finalizing a property sale. They include fees related to your home loan, like origination fees and any discount points, along with costs related to the real estate sale, like appraisal, title search, insurance, and attorney fees. You'll usually pay them on closing day when you sign your final loan documents. Closing costs typically range from 2-5% of your loan amount. Home buyers pay the majority of closing costs, but it is possible for home sellers to help with closing costs, though rare in a competitive market. However, in a slower market, buyers may have more power to negotiate seller concessions. While you can't eliminate closing costs, there are ways to reduce them, like comparing offers from multiple lenders. Saving you money, Hillary Barsky, Fox News.
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4: 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And over in Bethesda's Fallout 76, the yearly event will once again center around diseased ghouls known in-game as the Scorched, who will spawn wearing Halloween costumes.
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0: This is Handle on the Law, marginal legal advice where I tell you, you have absolutely no case. Mike.
1: Hey, Bill.
0: Hello, Mike.
1: I hired a national pest control company to fumigate my house for termites. I've got a Spanish tile roof. I bought their insurance policy. So the insurance policy sends a drone up over the roof to look at broken tiles before and after the fumigation. Before the fumigation, there were 16 broken tiles. After the fumigation, there were almost 200 broken tiles. When I called the fumigation company, said, hey, guys, your policy only covers 45 tiles. They said, sorry, you're out of luck. Our warranty is 45 tiles. That's it. I want to know, can I sue them for gross negligence and get out of the contract or have them reimburse me for the cost of repairing the roof?
0: Yeah, the repairing the roof part, yes. Let's talk about the contract. Does the contract clearly say 45 tiles is all they will replace?
1: No, not clearly, because what happens is they actually subcontract out the insurance part to a third party. They also subcontract out the fumigation part. And so
0: everybody has
1: their own contract.
0: Yeah, okay. None of that matters. The only thing is your contract with them, how they do it, who they do it with, doesn't matter to you. What matters to you is replacing those tiles. Your contract is with the company, the termite company or whatever the hell company it is. And you have bought an insurance company.

0: policy through them. And I am assuming that the policy or the terms say 45 tiles. Thank you. Is that the case?
1: Let's assume, yes, that's the case.
0: Okay, however, let's assume that you don't have a case. Okay? If that's the case, you don't have one. Now,
1: it's not gross negligence by the number of
0: tiles. It doesn't even matter. It really doesn't even matter. The whole point is to cover you for whatever reason.
1: Well, then what's a reasonable expectation, right? If they go into
0: 45 tiles,
1: roof or looking.
0: 45 tiles is the reasonable explanation.
1: Yes. And
0: it doesn't matter if it was gross negligence. It doesn't matter if someone fell through, which is not their negligence. It doesn't matter if they're there and someone drops a piece of equipment and it destroys a tile. That's not gross negligence. That's an accident. It doesn't matter.
1: Right.
0: They're responsible. Gross negligence is not something that applies here.
1: Gross negligence in the tenting of the house. They broke 5 times the amount of tiles that were, or actually 10 times, the over 10, 20 times the amount of tiles.
0: When they tented the house, they broke the tiles. However,
1: that's correct.
0: Again, it says we are only responsible for 45 tiles. And it doesn't matter how the tiles were broken beforehand, after tenting, no tenting, walking on it, not walking on it, putting additional tiles on the roof, putting repair material. Doesn't matter. There it is right there. And they're saying to you, Mike, there it is. 45 tiles we're responsible for. Thank you very much. What part of over 45 are we looking at here? And you're saying, well, you were grossly negligent. Okay. We were grossly negligent. 45 tiles.
1: My understanding is in the state of California, you cannot use a warranty policy to hide gross negligence. And so
0: Okay, that's news to me. I understand. More importantly, I don't understand. If that law exists, which I have no problem believing, I am not aware of it, or I haven't seen it. But if the law says you cannot use gross negligence, and then we define what gross negligence is. And I don't know what it is.
1: Right,
0: and
1: sure.
0: Maybe that's a decision that a mediator or an arbitrator, because I'm sure there's an arbitration clause, because you can't argue gross negligence because in your opinion, it's gross negligence.
1: Well, I have another roofer that has looked at it and told me
0: that
1: they
0: helps.
1: Had no idea what they were doing. They should have never been up there on the roof.
0: Okay, so that helps. That helps because you're going
1: to
0: argue gross negligence. Gross negligence is not your call.
1: So I also have before and after drone pictures
0: that helps.
1: Every single broken tile. So.
0: Okay, but again, they could have broken every single tile on your roof, and they're responsible for 45 tiles. Now, you can argue that there was an implied breach of that contract. You can say that they should have known and they didn't know. There's a bunch of stuff that you can argue, but it's going to take a judicial determination to argue it was gross negligence. You can't just arbitrarily say it was gross negligence or get another contractor to say it was gross negligence because they can get another contractor that says it's not gross negligence. That's just one of the risks of putting up the tent or the tarp. So based on what you say, you're probably going to have to sue him. And you're going to bring in the
1: claims court.
0: Well, it depends on how much it's going to cost. How much is it going to cost to replace?
1: $9,550.
0: Yeah, I think that's within court. I think that's within, I think you can. And you bring in everything. And I'm sure the judge looking at that will, if I were looking at that based on what you say, I'd say, yeah, I mean, it sure looks like gross negligence to me. Boom, gross negligence. Now, you probably have an arbitration clause in your contract with them says you have to go to binding arbitration. So you go to binding arbitration. And you do it in front of an arbitrator. And then it doesn't matter what you're suing for. You can't go to small claims court if there's an arbitration clause because you've agreed to an arbitration in the event of a dispute.
1: Okay.
0: I think you're going to be okay. I think you're going to be okay based on what you told me. It's just going to be arbitration.
1: Thank you very much.
0: All right. Amy. Hi, Amy. Welcome.
2: Hey.
0: Yeah.

0: Oh, make it yes.
1: Hey, I have a quick question. I went through a divorce. It cost around $9,000. I had a judgment that my ex-husband is to pay my attorney fees. He hasn't done that, so my attorney is coming after me. And I'm just trying to figure out if he...
2: Okay, I'm losing you. Your phone is dropping out here. Your attorney is going after you, correct? After the judge ordered that your ex pay for the attorney's fees, right? Do I have that?
1: Okay. Yes, that's correct.
2: All right. So here it is. You owe your attorney the fees. Now, okay. Your ex would basically owe you the fees that you've paid, but the attorney did the work and you are the client. And okay. So you owe the money. Now you go after him. You got a judgment against your ex. You go track it down, track him down, attach his wages. Because you have a judgment against him. But that's all you have. It's not one of those, and I know what people think. Well, the judge ordered my ex, in this case, to pay the attorney's fee, so I don't owe it at all. It doesn't work that way. It really doesn't.
3: All right, tell you something else. If you're in an injury, I've been telling you, talking about that this morning. I've had more than a few phone calls. And it was, you've been rear-ended. In one case, it was a rear-ender. And you're hurt. And so what do you do? Well, if you're hurt and it's not your fault, then you basically need a lawyer. 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
7: I'm Ashley DeBorkin.

0: Fox Celebrity Profile with Bryan Henson for his new improv comedy show, Puppet Up.
1: I know this is a show for 16 and up. Puppets can push the envelope. How much more can puppets get away with?
2: Well, puppets can get away with a whole lot. I mean, I used to call the show Puppet Up Uncensored, and then people were kind of expecting really dirty puppets, and that's not what it is. It's just that much of the show is improvised to audience suggestions, and they're making suggestions every few minutes. And just to make it more fun, they're allowed to suggest whatever they want. And we have to take their suggestions and integrate them into the scene. And that can get pretty adult.
1: But I also saw that there were some pieces that are included that your dad created.
2: It's really, really fun because these are pieces that my dad created in the late 50s and 60s. I mean, these are really, really old pieces, and there's no place that they're going to get performed again.
0: See puppetup.com for tour dates starting in the Northeast, then more locations next year. In Fox.
3: This is Fox on Health. A recent study finds 2 in 5 college athletes may have considered suicide, and 9 in 10, nearly 86%, say the NCAA should require mental health services and suicide prevention for all athletes. The study surveyed about 78 student athletes across Division I, II, and III universities. Researchers at the University of Mississippi and Rutgers say these results show student athletes are telling us they're struggling and want resources to help. They say student athletes face unique problems, including navigating travel schedules, anxieties over losing scholarships or financial deals if they're injured or fail to perform, along with juggling expectations from coaches and fans. Legalized sports betting has added to that stress, researchers say, with 1 in 3 high-profile student athletes reporting they've received threats from gamblers. The findings were reported in the journal Behavioral Sciences. For more health news, go to foxnewshealth.com. I'm Lisa Brady with Fox on Health.
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6: This is Handle on the Law, Marginal Legal Advice. Jerry. Hello, Jerry.
7: Yes, hello. So I got in an accident 2 years ago. Car hit me and then proceeded to hit 3 other cars, caused $17,000 worth of damage to my car. Hired a lawyer who I was highly recommended.
6: Okay,
7: the
6: hang on a minute. Jerry, hang on a minute. You were injured, correct?
7: I was injured. Yes, I was. Went to a chiropractor, and the lawyer is saying the problem with that is that I went to the chiropractor too many times.
6: Okay.
7: Too many times.
6: Okay. Go ahead.
7: So, at any rate, the lawyer is not being tenacious in any way. In exactly 2 years, she's called me 2 times.
6: Okay.
7: Possibly 3 in a 2-year period. And she's not being tenacious in her negotiations with them. So, all she has now for me is a $1,000 or maybe $2,000 above the part of the chiropractor payment. They're not even paying.
6: Okay,
7: for
6: did the lawyer refer you to the chiropractor, or you went on your own?
7: Well, I went to the chiropractor, and he referred me to the lawyer who he works with.
6: Okay, therefore. There's a lien on the case. Have you been paying the chiropractor?
7: I have not paid.
6: Okay, so the whole thing is a lien. It's a personal injury case of which the chiropractor has a lien against the case. The lawyer works with the chiropractor, and you have the insurance company that is saying, I mean, through the lawyer, you went too many times. And the insurance company says, no, there's too many times. And by the way, it's all soft tissue. You got a whiplash, and we're not buying it. And insurance companies now just don't buy it. They just go, no. And so your only choice is just to sue the driver sue the driver in general for pain and suffering and medical costs. And so you bring the chiropractor up. How many times did you see the chiropractor?
7: I actually saw him about 25 times.
6: All right, 25 times. Soft tissue injury, 25 times. Now, the only thing that has any legitimacy in this case is that there's $17,000 worth of damage. It's not a rear ender in which they're having it 5 miles an hour and there's a little bumper scratch.
7: Yes.
6: No, it was pretty good.
7: Yes.
6: But the point

0: is the insurance companies are very tough now, and they just don't offer jack. Now, you can go to another attorney. That's not a problem, because you can always fire your attorney, but I guarantee you the second attorney is not going to touch it. There's no money in it. The insurance company has offered you $1,000. What do you think you're going to get if you go to trial?
1: Gosh, I don't know how this kind of thing works.
0: You're going to get very little, because let's say you're in front of a judge. First of all, going to trial, I don't know what attorneys would ever go to trial on a soft tissue case like this. Because the work in going to trial is a lot of work. What you have is, because you saw the chiropractor 25 times, the insurance company, you know, that really is a red flag. That really stinks. And
1: they only think I went about 15 times.
0: So the bottom line is you can get another attorney. You're not going to, and you're probably going to end up with very little money, because that's within the role of these cases. And PI attorneys, for the most part, and we're talking about low-end personal injury attorneys, you know, they work on very low margins. But if you bring another attorney in, actually the margins are pretty good, but they don't go to trial. They can't, because they would lose their shirts in going to trial. They'd be working for next to nothing. Laura. Hi, Laura. Welcome to Handle on the Law.
2: Hi, thank you so much for taking my call. It's an honor and privilege to speak with you.
0: Yes, it is. You're absolutely correct. What can I do for you?
2: I obtained a secured loan back in last year, and I utilized my own funds to secure the loan, about $200,000. During the course of the
0: Hold on. Wait. I'm curious, because I want to set this up correctly. You got a $200,000 loan secured with $200,000 in the bank, correct?
2: Correct. Yes,
0: okay.
2: Sir.
0: All right. Got it. So you put up the $200,000 and you got a loan. Let me ask what, and I'm just being curious. I don't know if this has any legal relevance here at all. Why wouldn't you just use, I understand, because you want a mortgage. Okay. Got it. Never mind. I got it. So you get a secured loan, you put up the $200,000 and you want $200,000 in loans. All right. Now what?
2: So as I was making my monthly payments, what I would do, I would make advance installment payments, because I have three other trade lines with them. I would pay myself back, and I would use those funds to pay off the other auto loans. And so by doing that, I made advance installment loans, not to the principal, not to the interest, and I was about 8 months in advance payments. The credit union, because they're very small, they merged with a very large.
0: All right, hang on a minute. Wait. I'm going to stop you again, because I want to understand this. You make a payment before it's due, and they don't credit it to interest, and they don't credit it to principal. What do they credit it with? Where does that money?
2: They credit it towards the next monthly installment. So, for instance, when I would go into the branch and I would say, okay, I'm making June,
0: okay,
2: July,
0: got it.
2: And
0: okay,
2: August
0: they
2: payments.
0: Credit it to the, and you kept on doing it until you're starting to build up, and you've
2: correct.
0: Paid 8 months. All right. So it'd
2: correct.
0: Be both the principal and interest under those circumstances. Okay, so what happened at that point?
2: Correct.
0: Okay.
2: So the credit union merged with the larger credit union, and upon the merger, they were auditing all the loans and all the files. So the RVP audited my loans and decided to take those advanced monthly installment payments and apply it to the principal, forcing me to be due. I was livid. And so I escalated the matter. I contacted the CEO of the credit union, and I expressed my outrage. And so they handed off to a compliance manager. The compliance manager contacted me and stated, you know what, you really don't like this loan. We're going to go ahead and waive interest, and we're going to release the funds. And that's what she stated verbatim. And so I asked her to repeat her statement. She did. Then I asked her to put it in writing. She refused. I noticed on my online account app that they did release the funds. And then about 10 minutes later, They took all my funds and they paid off the secured loan without my authorization and without my approval and without my written signature. They literally seized my assets and took it away from me.
0: But wait a second. They seized your

0: assets, but you got all of your money back, correct?
1: No.
0: How much money are they holding on to, saying you don't have a loan anymore? How much do they still have?
1: $165,000.
0: And they won't return it to you. They're just keeping $165,000.
1: Correct.
0: Oh, you got a lawyer on your hands. You've got, I mean, there's all kinds of violations. I mean, that makes no sense. We're quitting the loan.
1: Correct.
0: All right. We don't want, which they probably have a right to do under the loan agreement. Yeah, you know, we're not happy with you for whatever. If we sell the property or if we sell the loan, I have no idea how that works. They have a right to call it. But they don't have a right to keep $165,000.
1: Correct.
0: Yeah, it's time for a lawyer. It's time for a business lawyer, because you got to actually probably a lawyer who's gone after financial institutions. I mean, if that's what happened, they've stolen your money, and there are all kinds of sanctions. I've never heard of that happening. Never. You have a secured loan, and they say we don't want the loan anymore, and we're keeping all of the money at that point. Please. I mean, I don't get that at all. And you don't get any of it. Maybe I misunderstood, but that was crazy. All right. Real quickly, I want to tell you about privacy. If you have any, you don't. And so I want to share a story with you. This has to do with insurance. This man's car insurance jumped over 20%. And he had no accidents. He had no tickets. So he started digging to find out why and who reported him. It was his car that was reporting him. Reporting his driving habits, every brake, every speeding violation, even without a ticket, late night taco runs. And the manufacturer logged it all and then sold it to a data broker. And the broker then sold it to his insurance company. And then he looks at it, and there were hundreds of pages of information provided by these data brokers. 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
3: An ominous sign in the search for a missing medical flight. I'm Jack Callahan, Fox News. The search continues for that missing Boston-bound medevac plane, as Fox's Marianne Rafferty reports.
4: The Coast Guard has found debris from a medical transport plane that vanished off Massachusetts coast. The search is still ongoing for its six passengers. The FAA says it lost contact with the aircraft early Saturday morning near Nantucket. It was headed to Boston from Bermuda. The plane plummeted from 24,000 feet to 11,000 feet in just 3 minutes.
3: The Massachusetts Port Authority in a statement saying their thoughts are with those on board and their loved ones as the search continues. President Trump rallying in Ohio yesterday and support of Republican candidates ahead of the midterms, including Republican Senator John Husted and gubernatorial candidate Vivek Ramaswamy. President accusing the media of negative reporting on his tariffs.
5: A word that's made our country rich. A word that I said, it's my favorite word in the whole dictionary. And the fake news.

0: just killed me. They killed me. I said, this is my favorite word. The word is tariff.
1: Cornell University's President Michael Kotlikoff is responding to the closing of a 2024 investigation into allegations by a former female student that she was gang raped by seven members of a fraternity.
2: I want to acknowledge something that can be difficult for an institution to say. We don't have all the answers, but we are committed to investigating and finding the answers our community deserves.
1: The Tompkins County District Attorney says there wasn't enough evidence to prove Jane Doe's case, forcing its closure. New York's Governor Hochul has appointed the state's Attorney General Letitia James as a special prosecutor to lead a new criminal investigation into the alleged incident. 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
1: New details are emerging about the co-pilot accused of attacking the captain on board an Israeli-bound Fly Dubai flight, who allegedly tried to seize control of the plane. Officials say Hammam al-Hammami is an Omani national who had previously been barred from flying for Oman Air over concerns about extremist views. Authorities say he attacked the captain with the cockpit crash axe on Wednesday. The wounded co-pilot managed to unlock the cockpit door, allowing others to subdue the co-pilot and help stabilize the plummeting aircraft that carried 182 people. A British man is charged with preparing for an attack on a leading British conservative political leader. Fox's Stephanie Bennett reports from London.
6: Richard Tice, deputy leader of Reform UK, told the BBC that Nigel Farage was ignored when he complained about threats to his safety. 28-year-old Joshua Carey was charged with one count of preparation of terrorist acts, including against the Reform UK leader. Farage is a leading conservative politician and a well-known campaigner for Brexit. The charge against Carey relates to activity that took place between May 2024 and July 2026. He's going to be in court on Wednesday. Carey has previously been charged with the death of Anne Widdecombe. That happened back in July. She was a British politician and a member of the Conservative Party. Prosecutors say Widdecombe was eating lunch at her home when Carey allegedly walked through the front door and beat her 21 times with a hammer. He then took her wallet and fled. The attack was captured on home security cameras and only lasted roughly 2 minutes.
1: Carey has yet to enter a plea. His trial date is set for next summer. At least 17 people have been killed in a crash involving several vehicles on a highway in Kenya. Police say a truck driver tried to overtake another truck but failed, colliding with other vehicles, including a van carrying 16 passengers. The van's driver and passengers, most of whom were women, pronounced dead at the scene, identified as Catholic pilgrims, making their way to a prayer site west of the Kenyan capital of Nairobi. I'm Jack Callahan. This is Fox News.
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2: This is Handle on the Law, marginal legal advice, where I tell you, you have absolutely no case. Okay, this strikes home for me because I live in California, and this has to do with California driver's insurance. Now, for a bunch of decades, single, divorced, and widow drivers have paid more for auto insurance than people who are married. Insurance Commissioner Ricardo Lara. Now, let me explain something about the insurance commissioner in California. It is an elected post. Usually, they're not elected. Usually, it's the governor who appoints the insurance commissioner and has gone through the governor's office. Not in this case. The insurance commissioner in California is elected, which means that, let's just say, I think he has, he's probably more loyal to the electorate than he is to the insurance companies. And when an insurance company wants to raise rates, it has to ask the commissioner who okays it or doesn't okay it. And they say no all the time. A little bit different now that the fires have hit Southern California. So the insurance commissioner, Ricardo Lara, announced that he is now borrowing auto insurance from considering marital status in setting premiums. That's new because the department had defended the regulation as valid. Why? Because unmarried drivers are more prone to get into accidents than married drivers. I mean, they discriminate all day long on the age of based on age. I mean, I've got daughters who I bought insurance for when they started driving. My God, it cost a fortune. And then when it hit 26, it dropped to normal costs. And so the department said there is a correlation, or while there could be a correlation between marital status and accident rates, the correlation could be driven by other factors: income, educational attainment, employment, where you can't discriminate. And so the law, the change has to go through to make sure it adheres to state law. And California is joining just a handful of states, Massachusetts, Hawaii among them, that bar the use of marital status in setting auto insurance rates. So unmarried drivers are going to see discounts in the future because they were nailed. Okay, I'm married, so, you know, I don't care. Let's take some phone calls.
0: Edgar. Hi, Edgar.
3: So I'm going to a trucking accident settlement case, and I'm trying to see if, you know, in the negotiations, I can say, you know, because of inflation, it'll be a higher amount than, you know, 5 years ago.
0: Well, yeah, well, wait a sec. You're going through the negotiation now. Why would you ask for inflation as opposed to here's the number I want right now? How much are you, you're settling, you had a trucking accident, I'm assuming, and you were hurt. I'm assuming that's the case, right, Edgar?
3: Correct.
0: Okay, how much are you asking for?
3: So, if it's up to me, I'll ask $2 million.
0: No. Are you being represented? Are you being represented?
3: Yes.
0: Okay,
3: yes,
0: what does your lawyer say the case is worth?
3: Around $750,000.
0: $750,000?
3: Yes.
0: Wow, what happened to you that you're so banged up?
3: It was just a rear end collision with a big rig.
0: Rear end collision. All right. So, what happened to you other than soft tissue? Were you in the hospital? Did you have surgery?
3: I did have surgery. I had back

0: surgery.
1: Okay.
0: I had epidurals. I had lumbar, all that stuff. But anyway, can I ask for, like, hey, you know, because of inflation,
1: you can ask for anything you want. I don't know why you're talking inflation. You ask for an amount, and that's what you're going to get. Inflation has nothing to do with it.
0: They keep saying because of my injuries, that's what my case is worth. In cases like this, they're worth around $750, you know.
1: Then it's worth $750. I mean, if it happened 5 years ago, inflation has nothing to do with it. You either settle the case or you go to court. That's it. So if the lawyer is saying that this case is worth $750 and has made a demand of $750 already, has that demand been made?
0: Yes.
1: Okay. What's the insurance company countering with? What are they offering?
0: Well, they want to offer like $650.
1: They're offering $650.
0: Yes.
1: Wow. All right. I mean, sir, you can ask, saying inflation is kicked in, and they say, we don't care. Here's what we're offering: $650,000. We're done. I mean, you really had to be really banged up for that kind of money.
0: Yeah. I mean, they go through a lot.
1: Yeah, no, I understand. No, believe me. If the insurance company is offering you $650,000, Edgar, I know you've been through a lot. There's no question about it. You were hit by a truck. Do I have that right?
0: Correct.
1: All right. I'm not going to say you are lucky, but I am going to say, I guess, a little bit of luck that you had. You were hit by a truck that has enough insurance to pay you $650,000. Now, you're going to have a conversation with your lawyer and decide whether you take that or you counter with, okay, I'll take 700. You offered 750. You came in with 650. We want a 750. So let's split it down the middle. That is, that happens all the time. Or you say, we're going to trial. That's all there is to it. Although I can't imagine you would go to trial if they have offered $650 off of your demand of $750. Man, there's going to be a settlement there. But the inflation part doesn't matter. I mean, it could be part of the negotiation, but it really doesn't matter. Nobody cares at all. Pretty banged up. We don't usually get that. But I'll tell you what does happen, and that is if you believe you have privacy, you are completely out of your mind. There is no privacy. It doesn't exist. Here's a story I want to share with you. There was a man whose car insurance jumped 20%, and he had no accidents, no tickets, and he figured, why did that happen so quickly? Well, it turned out that his car was getting all the information about him, that black box, you know, how fast he goes, how quickly he brakes. The turns were not appropriate. And what they did is then data brokers bought that information. And then the data brokers sold that information back to his insurance company so they could figure out, how much to charge him. 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

0: Welcome back. And it's Handle on the Law, Marginal Legal Advice. Hey, Rich.
1: Hi.
0: Yes.
1: What I have is my lease on my car is up and I'm going to purchase it. So when I went to call to get the payoff amount, the amount that they gave me was higher than on the copy of the contract I had from when I signed it 3 years ago. So they told me, talking to customer service, that there was actually three contracts on file. One had the higher payoff amount. So I requested copies of all three, which I received. One copy matched the copy I got when I signed. The second one was the same with electronic signatures. But the third copy had the higher purchase price amount. And you could clearly see, in my opinion, that it was not my signature.
0: Okay. What is the difference in cost between the contract you signed?
1: It's about $500 higher. The purchase price on my contract versus the one that shows it's just about $500 higher.
0: So let me ask, have you gone to the

0: dealership where you bought the car?
1: Well, see, the lease company said I have to go to them, but my concern is I don't want to walk in there and accuse them of fraud.
0: No, you're not accusing them of anything. You're saying, no, you're not accusing them of anything. You're saying, hey, there's clearly a screw up here. This is my buyout. This is what the leasing company is saying on these other leases. Can you help me out here? Because I don't understand this.
1: Should I show them the copy of the other lease that has this?
0: You show them everything. You go to the manager. You go to the manager and go, hey, can you help me on this? You don't accuse them. You don't say you guys defrauded me.
1: Oh, I know. Yeah, I don't want to do that. But on the other end, I've always heard you say I don't want to, because, I mean, I've worked finance. The last thing you want is an auditor to come in and look at your contracts.
0: Okay, well,
1: they've done this.
0: Yeah, so what? No, so it gets real easy. Can you help me with this? This is there's an issue here. So, you know, it's $500, you know, what do I do? Where do I go? And if they say to the leasing company, then you say, did they send you the contract or did you do it there at, the dealership?
1: Well, I have the contract I originally signed and then
0: the dealership, right?
1: Oh, yeah, that one I have.
0: And then I
1: didn't have copies of the other two.
0: It doesn't matter. You have the original contract that you signed at the dealership, and you go, this is the contract that, you know, that you gave me, guys. This is it. And you go, I don't know what the finance company is doing to me, because it's not the dealer's fault. It's the finance company. But you want to have the dealer involved, because you getting involved with the finance company, I mean, you can go up the food chain and they're going to argue, and you can buy, if you want to buy the car, you buy it, you pay $500 more, and then you turn around and sue. And they're going to All right, we're interrupting each other.
1: Go ahead.
0: Yeah, their defense is, oh, you agreed to the extra $500, therefore you've accepted it. And you go, no, I just needed the car. I just want the car, and they wouldn't give it to me. They wouldn't let me do the buyout for $500 less. So then you pay for it, and yeah, I would sue them afterwards. But you were saying what, Rich?
1: I do believe the dealership is involved because the same signatures that are on the one that I believe are my signatures came from the dealership.
0: If that's the case,
1: it has the same name.
0: If that's the case, Rich, and you have enough proof, not just your opinion, where it looks like, I mean, it's obvious that some independent decider of fact, judge in this case, looks at it and says, oh, yeah, Rich, you got screwed out of $500. Then you sue the dealership. That's who you sue.
1: Let me ask you this. What I noticed is on the contract itself, in the lower right-hand corner, it looks like when the system generates the contract to be signed, it dates and time stamps it. Now, the one I got home that I have a copy of, those two dates match. And then the one that they send me where I believe the signatures aren't mine.
0: Yeah, okay, and that's just more proof.
1: They backdated it.
0: Rich,
1: but
0: that's more proof.
1: On that one is a month later.
0: Rich, that's just more proof. I don't have to hear it, okay? You're throwing things. What? Let me ask you, what color shirt were you wearing when you walked in? Do you remember?
1: Yeah, okay.
0: All right, yeah.
1: Can I expect them to do anything extra for me
0: No. Okay. You can ask. You can ask and say, hey, guys, you really screwed me on this, or I got screwed, and here's where I signed the contract, and if you look at it, can you do something for me? Will you do something for me? Of course, you can ask. BJ. Hello, BJ. Hello, BJ. Do do do do do do do do do do. Yes, BJ. What can I do for you?
2: Hey, sorry about that. Hey, so Bill. So here's the deal. I rented a property last year. Come this year, which is August. I rented it last year August. And like, come this year August, my rental manager says that the owner of the house wants to move back into the house. So my lease was not going to be renewed.
0: Mm-hmm.
2: Fine. And this was a very short notice, by the way. They didn't give me 30 days notice ahead of time.
0: Yeah, they should have given you 60. By the way, is this California?

0: No, this is Tucson, Arizona.
1: Oh, Arizona. Okay, 30 days notice. And I don't know. That may be legitimate in Arizona. I don't know what the statutes are. But okay, let's assume that 30 days is what they're required to give you. And I would guess it is because Arizona is very pro-landlord. All right, so go on.
0: That's right. So I didn't even receive any notification until like about a week till the time I was supposed to leave. I reached out to the owner of the house, and the owner of the house was gracious enough to say, okay, you know what? I'll give you extra 2 months to move.
1: Oh, okay.
0: To find move and all of that.
1: No, that's great.
0: So I took that off of him. And the reason why she did that was because, you know, got diagnosed with cancer. So I've been in treatment all this while.
1: All right.
0: So I just barely finished my treatment, like, and came back to take care of it.
1: All right. So, BJ, where's the question here?
0: So the question now is that after I had moved and everything, the rental management, they're holding my deposit.
1: Ah, okay. Got it. All right.
0: Yeah.
1: So they're holding your deposit. How much was your deposit?
0: It was $1,600.
1: All right. You were current up to the day you moved. You did not owe any more rent the day you moved out.
0: No. Not
1: all right.
0: At all. Even
1: all right.
0: While I was gone for treatment.
1: Okay.
0: That part doesn't matter.
1: Yeah. You have a small claim suit against the management company. That's it.
0: Okay.
1: Take them to small claims court.
0: Okay.
1: That's all. And
0: they're
1: if it turns
0: to,
1: out.
0: To get me for the week.
1: Fine. You take them. You say no, and you take them to small claims court, BJ. Are you done with your cancer treatment, by the way?
0: I'm done with the treatment now.
1: Oh, good.
0: And I'm just waiting for my body to recover.
1: Okay. Are you going to die, or are you going to be okay?
0: I'm going to be okay by God's grace.
1: Oh, yeah. Okay. Well, you know, then see, different answer if you're going to live, different answer if you're going to die. But I think if you're going to die soon, then, you know, sort of the case is over. But I think you have a small claims case against the management company.
2: If you've been injured in an accident, a car accident, you've been rear-ended or T-boned or a slip and fall or a dog has bitten you or you've gone to a big box store and the big box has fallen on your head. And you're not at fault. Usually that's the case. And you've been injured, also the case. Well, then you're dealing with a claim and you're going after the homeowner or the driver. The insurance company ends up paying for it, but you're going after the driver or the facility or the building, and you'll get a call from the insurance company on the other side. And they'll start negotiating with you or trying to negotiate with you. You do not want to talk to them. These guys are experts in minimizing whatever damages you have. Oh, it's not too bad. 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We have proof. 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
5: Ella Langley's choosing Texas. 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

0: premieres Wednesday, October 7th, 9 p.m. Eastern. The performance will be recorded live October 1st, giving fans who couldn't be in the room a chance to experience Lambert's performance of select Crisco tracks and catalog hits, accompanied by a 12-piece string section. That's Fox Country on Fox News.
1: From Alabama, the feds are dropping packets of raccoon rabies vaccine this fall. Raccoons are a top carrier of rabies, so the vaccines, also known as bait, are being dropped by planes, helicopters, and trucks.
2: If we're in a vehicle, someone is driving the truck, the person in the passenger seat is, you know, tossing baits out the window.
1: Kathy Nelson, National Rabies Management Coordinator for the USDA, says those baits are coated with fish meal to make them a tempting snack for raccoons, but your dog may want them as well. If they gobble down one or two, it's no big deal.
2: The only real concern we have is that sometimes if dogs find a whole bunch of baits and they zip through and eat 10 to 15 baits, they can sometimes have an upset stomach.
1: And with all those vaccine packets getting dropped out of the sky, have any humans gotten conked on the head?
2: To our knowledge, we've never, you know, actually struck an individual.
1: Take a pause. Jill Nato, Fox News.
3: This is Fox on Health. A recent study finds 2 in 5 college athletes may have considered suicide, and 9 in 10, nearly 86%, say the NCAA should require mental health services and suicide prevention for all athletes. The study surveyed about 78 student athletes across Division I, II, and III universities. Researchers at the University of Mississippi and Rutgers say these results show student athletes are telling us they're struggling and want resources to help. They say student athletes face unique problems, including navigating travel schedules, anxieties over losing scholarships or financial deals if they're injured or fail to perform, along with juggling expectations from coaches and fans. Legalized sports betting has added to that stress, researchers say, with 1 in 3 high-profile student athletes reporting they've received threats from gamblers. The findings were reported in the journal Behavioral Sciences. For more health news, go to foxnewshealth.com. I'm Lisa Brady with Fox on Health.
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5: Welcome back. Handle on the Law. Bill Handel here. Marginal legal advice. Hey, Ronald. Welcome to Handle on the Law.
6: Thank you, Bill. My situation is my wife bought a house 5 years after we got married. We moved in, and 2 years later, she told me she wanted me to move out. She hasn't said anything about divorce. She hasn't said anything about any legal proceedings, and she is menacing me and telling me that she wants me out without any discussion of anything legal.
5: Okay.
6: And I need to know what my legal position is.
5: All right. So let me ask, let me start throwing questions at you. When she bought the house, how was title taken and whose name is the house ownership?
6: I'm pretty sure it's in hers because the mortgage.
5: Okay. She put it in her name. Okay. And that's five years after you got married. Did she put any money into it that was joint money, or was it money that she had before you were married?
6: Both, because she used 401.
5: She used whose 401k
6: money for both contributions before marriage and after marriage.
5: Okay, so well, you don't have two 401k. So which 401k plan did she take the money out?
6: Oh, it's hers. It's hers.
5: It's all hers.
6: Oh, that's hers.
5: Okay.
6: Yeah.
5: So when you said both, I don't understand. You took some out of your 401k, it was all hers.
6: Money that she had in the 401k prior to our marriage, and then money contributions that she made after we married.
5: Okay, whatever contributions she makes after she married, you own half of. So if let's say she put in $10,000 out of a 401k. The money that out of the 401k, let's say $2,000 of that, because you have to look at the valuation at that time. So if the valuation started at, it was worth $12,000, and Fox.

0: 5 years later. When she took the money out. Okay, that doesn't matter at this point. So half of the increase of the 401k plan that happened after the marriage took place, you have put in. In other words, if she put in $25,000. 401k, $5,000 of it accrued during your marriage. Then that means you've put in $2,500. So what I would do is just say, no, I'm not moving out.
1: Okay.
0: You move out. She can't evict you. I mean, there's no question she can evict you or try to. And your defense is, I am an owner of this house.
1: Yes.
0: I own a portion of this house, and you cannot throw out an owner. Now, it hasn't been determined legally that you're an owner. So what she is doing is she, because her name is on title, her house, and whatever you get a portion of it, that you have to go to court. Can she evict you? Yeah, but if nothing, and it doesn't matter if you're married, can you evict a spouse? Yeah, I think you can. But if nothing legal has been done, just don't do anything. Just sit back, enjoy. So you say, no, I'm not leaving. And tell her, I own a portion of this house because you used, or we used, part of my money. Now, the same thing goes on the other side. How much of that money was increased after your marriage? Everything before your marriage is her personal property. All of it.
1: Yes. Yes.
0: Okay. All right.
1: Okay. Thank you for that.
0: Let me ask you this. Were you guys living together for a period of time?
1: We lived together for 6 years before we got married.
0: Okay. Now we're talking 11 years. Okay.
1: Well, I mean, was that common law? I mean, so does that count?
0: No, common law doesn't exist.
1: Oh.
0: In California, okay. It's all contractual. They don't care. You're going to argue that from the point you started living together, right up through the time that you leave and you're not living together, but you are living together. That's 11 years. So whatever
1: it's actually 13 years.
0: Yeah, it doesn't matter. Your argument's going to be that 13 years of that accrual, you get half of. Because it accrues during the course of her marriage. So, yeah, you got a shot at it.
1: Okay.
0: And I hope she goes to an attorney because you've got a lot of defenses. And you can say, no, I'm not being evicted. But is an eviction going to go through? Yeah, probably because she's the owner and your defense is going to be all of that accrual business. But the eviction court isn't going to listen to any of that. It's not their call to find out how much you own or how much you don't own. It's their call. Yeah. Is the owner of the property evicting someone that's on the property? Yes.
1: Okay.
0: And so
1: my more immediate concern is that she's got these two thug sons of hers living. One's living in the house and another one's living close. And there's the unspoken threat that they will physically manhandle me and throw me out if I'm not out by a time that satisfies her.
0: Okay. All right. So what do you do
1: about not being homeless?
0: Yeah, I'd get a gun and shoot them. If they come up to you, shoot them. Make sure you have a body cam on you so you can see someone approaching you and you're defending yourself for your life. You tell her that you're responsible for it. By the way, I don't know. I have any idea about the gun. Maybe baseball bats work. I have no idea.
1: I do have that much of a right. I have that right to do that.
0: Oh yeah. To defend yourself. Hell yes.
1: Yeah.
0: If someone's going after you and there is a reasonable threat. This is California. You have to back up, but not in your home. In your home, you can defend. So that's what you want to talk to a defense attorney. How far and how often and where can you shoot someone under those circumstances? I can't tell you. Scott. Hello, Scott. Welcome.
2: Hey, Bill. How are you today? Okay. So here's my question quickly. We had to move out of our house because of the Palisades fire. So we were in a rental for 8 months in Malibu. We move out.

0: And we had a $25,000 security deposit, and the guy deducts $5,000, and he sends a bunch of pictures. Amongst the other things that he said was they had to clean the outside. Yes, there was a big deck around the house. Now, we had had it cleaned 3 days before we moved out. We'd had the whole place cleaned. But the deck, I mean, come on. There was several significant rainstorms and everything blew all over. He said there were marks on the wall, except none of his pictures showed the marks on the wall.
1: Okay, well, that's problematic for him, isn't there? Because if he's hitting you up for damages on marks on the wall and he doesn't have pictures or proof of marks on the wall, I mean, he could say anything. I mean, he can say that, you know, you had a dog that crapped all over the entire place and you don't have a dog and he doesn't have any pictures, doesn't have any proof. That doesn't help him. So the point is he can only go and keep money or $5,000 worth of damage. And your argument is, as far as the deck is concerned, there have been huge storms in there, and this is basically wear and tear. This is something that would normally happen. It's not something that I caused. So you're short $5,000 at this point, right, Scott?
0: Yeah, and I got to go to sue. Can I sue him for more than five?
1: No. No, yeah, your damages are fine. You get the money that he kept. It's $5,000.
0: Yep.
1: That's
0: okay,
1: it.
0: Okay, so just small claims.
1: Yeah, just small claims. And he's got no proof, and you're going to win. Because when a landlord who has 30 days in which to make an accounting says, I am deducting four, man, he better have some pictures. He'd better have some proof that is the issue. And when you move out, and here's a piece of advice. Whenever you move out, you take photos of the entire place. I mean, every inch of that house or that apartment. When you move in, you take photos of every single inch of that apartment. And then when the landlord comes back, depending on the landlord, comes back and says, oh, look what you did. Then you go, oh, here are the photos. Here's what happened the day I moved out. These are the photos. And you want to timestamp them, of course. And where's he going to go? Oh, you caused all this damage. Okay, here's the photo of that wall. Where's the damage? Well, you punched a hole through. Okay, here's the, okay, where's the hole? And by the way, having to repaint, normal wear and tear, the landlord is responsible for. Now, if you mark up the wall and it can't be removed, and that's not normal wear and tear. And then landlord has to repaint. Well, and then you can argue, well, it could have been touch up. And he goes, no, I wanted to paint the whole wall. Is it reasonable? Yeah, I think the landlord's going to win on that one because he only has to make, reasonably repair, and to repaint a wall that you've marked up is not unreasonable, even if it can be touched up. Then now you're in front of a small claims court judge, and now you're making that argument and see which way the judge goes. Okay, let me give you another piece of advice. And that is dealing with your privacy that doesn't exist. If you think you have any privacy out there, you don't. I can find out in seconds where you work, where you live, where you have lived, who is in your family, what you buy, when you buy it, how much you spend. 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
5: During his recent State of the Force address, War Secretary Pete Hegseth announced that the military is initiating a new four-star command focused on new technology known as the Autonomous Warfare Command.
6: Built to scale autonomous and robotic capabilities across the joint force in the fastest peacetime shift in modern military history.
5: Hegseth further explained the move is necessary because drones have changed
6: the assumptions that have governed warfare for decades.
5: In part by establishing
6: unrelenting pressure on an adversary on the battlefield.
5: And that the move was at least partially influenced by the lessons learned in Ukraine.
6: Not that one type of drone wins wars, but rather the need for a purpose-built system that maximizes the ability to adapt.
5: The secretary added the new command will not be temporary.
6: We need institutional knowledge and career paths for a new generation.
5: Kevin Uretsky, Fox News.
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0: This is Handle on the Law, Marginal Legal Advice. Ben. Hi, Ben. Welcome.
1: Hi. I've got a question about non-compete. So my girlfriend and I live in New Mexico. We own a house together here. She works for a company based out of New York City, so she pays New York State taxes since they won't give her a presence here. She was offered another job, but her current non-compete is substantial. It's a two-year non-compete. They offered to pay for her to relocate to California, establish residency, quit her current job, and then she can immediately start working for the new job. However, this is crazy complicated for us legal-wise, and we wouldn't know.

0: So what do we need to be careful about since
1: Okay,
0: she is
1: so
0: a non-compete and
1: okay,
0: we
1: let's
0: have a
1: get this
0: house in
1: straight.
0: another state?
1: Okay, I'm a little confused. She works for a New York company.
0: Okay.
1: Okay, she
0: Yep.
1: signs a non-compete clause. She leaves the company and signs a non-compete. Is that correct?
0: No, she currently has a non-compete. She's currently bound by the New York company on
1: Okay,
0: New
1: but
0: York non-compete.
1: did she leave that company or is she still working for that company?
0: No, she's still at that company.
1: Okay, and so she assigned a non-compete. They sent her to what? California from New York?
0: So the new company that wants to hire her wants her to go to California since California
1: Oh,
0: does
1: I
0: not allow
1: see. Okay,
0: non-compete.
1: got it. And how long is the non-compete for?
0: 2 years, 24
1: Okay.
0: months.
1: What did she get paid? Was it just when she left, she got a non-compete? Was she paid any money for that non-compete?
0: So if she leaves and they enforce the non-compete, she will get 100% of her salary for those 2 years, but she cannot work for the
1: Okay.
0: other, for the
1: All right, fair
0: competitor.
1: enough. So she's getting a chunk of money with a non-compete.
0: Right.
1: Your question is, what are the repercussions? She works for the other company, and they can just say, "Hey, you're not working for the other company. You signed a non-compete, which is valid. Here is the consideration. You get a year's worth of salary by not competing." So she can get a job anywhere except in that field. And how broad is a non-compete? That's the other thing, because there are
0: It's
1: non-competes.
0: very broad.
1: Okay, the broader it is, the less it's enforceable.
0: Okay.
1: But let me ask,
0: So,
1: can
0: yep.
1: she get, this is where it's fun talking to a lawyer. Can she get a job somewhere in the vicinity? I'm talking about the vicinity of the job itself. Or let me do it this way. What kind of job is it? What does she do?
0: Fine. She's an engineer in finance and with hedge funds.
1: Okay, so it's pretty specific. Can she get into sales of hedge funds, by the way?
0: That would be tough. She does data engineering and she's been offered
1: Okay.
0: a quantitative
1: Yeah.
0: development role.
1: I don't know. Well, one of the things is that she negotiates out of the non-compete, although 2 years at full salary, not to compete, that ain't bad. But it's
0: Yeah, I mean, it's a lot less than the new job, though.
1: the yeah, that's not an easy one.
0: It's only her base. So in hedge fund land, most of the salary is on bonus.
1: Yeah.
0: So the
1: I don't know.
0: non-compete, she'll
1: You know
0: get
1: what?
0: paid
1: This
0: base, but
1: one,
0: not bonus.
1: this one is beyond my pay grade to figure out,
0: Okay.
1: where it stops, how broad it is, what the repercussions are, if they file a lawsuit. And you're talking about coming to California, correct?
0: Well, you're right. So she would go to
1: Okay, so
0: California, but our big
1: California
0: question
1: is,
0: is.
1: actually non-competes in California are very friendly to the employee or to those people that
0: Right.
1: sign the non-competes. California is a great place to do it because it helps her legally. But this
0: Right.
1: one's beyond my pay grade. It's time for a business lawyer, someone who
0: Okay.
1: does contracts
0: Business
1: and does
0: lawyer.
1: that. And I don't know the answer to that one. It's a good question. But there's so many moving pieces on that one. That's tough. Sarah. Hi, Sarah. Welcome.
2: Hi, thank you.
1: Yes.
2: My ex-husband and I went through the court systems, and we had a mediator that gave us a judgment, and he owed me of almost $30,000, and I still haven't gotten any of that, and I'm
1: Okay.
2: not sure how to go about getting it.
1: All right, fair enough. Now, when you said you had a mediator, mediators don't make decisions. Mediators just basically make you agree on a settlement. So you go, here you go. Now, did the court give an order that you are to be paid because he had agreed to that, I'm assuming, if you walked out of mediation, do you have a court order on your hands that orders him to pay it?
2: Absolutely, yes.
1: Then you're good. Then you're good. So you have someone that is breaching the court order. You have a judgment, and you simply go ahead and collect on your judgment. And there's a bunch of ways of doing it. There's assets you go after, garnish wages. And so you go to just Google a couple of words, and that is judgment, collections. Throw those words out there. You should, and there's different ways of doing it, and I'm not going to go through the whole thing because there's many ways of doing it.
2: he's one of those sneaky people that claimed that he had no money and poverty.
1: I understand. And that is typically the case. So you get to hunt down.

0: though that money. Go ahead.
1: Is it something that would benefit me to go back to the court system
0: no,
1: and then get
0: no,
1: that judgment?
0: No, cuz you already have a judgment. Now, you can bring him in on a contempt charge, but again, if he argues he has no money, he's not really in contempt unless you can prove where the money is, then you collect it beforehand anyway. Or you may have to go to a collection agency. And
1: that's the other question.
0: Yeah, they're gonna charge you. They're probably gonna charge you 30%, 40%. So you can do it on your own. You can try on your own. There's also an examination of a judgment debtor that you can do. That's the other. Yeah, there's a bunch of different ways of doing it. So just start searching those words, and it's not fun. People who don't want to pay money and don't honor commitments, this is what they do. I don't have the money. I'm broke. They have accounts all over the place, and sometimes you just have to hunt them down. And there are people that do that. They're called skip tracers, and it's easier now to find money through the internet. But judgments don't mean that you're going to get paid. Judgments just mean that someone owes you the money and there's been a legal determination.
2: Okay, we are done, and I'm about to say goodbye. However, oh no, before we do, quick word about you've heard me do this about if you've been injured. And it's not your fault, go to handleonthelaw.com. 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
5: I know this is a show for 16 and up. Puppets can push the envelope. How much more can puppets get away with?
6: Well, puppets can get away with a whole lot. I mean, I used to call the show Puppet Up Uncensored, and then people were kind of expecting really dirty puppets, and that's not what it is. It's just that much of the show is improvised to audience suggestions, and they're making suggestions every few minutes. And just to make it more fun, they're allowed to suggest whatever they want. We have to take their suggestions and integrate them into the scene. And that can get pretty adult.
5: But I also saw that there were some pieces that are included that your dad created.
6: It's really, really fun because he's.
7: Going search. I'm Paul Stevens, Fox News. The search continuing for a medical plane carrying six people from Bermuda to Boston. The Coast Guard says debris from the plane has been found off the coast of Nantucket. The plane losing contact with air traffic control early yesterday morning after the pilot reported some electrical problems. Listen to this exchange with the pilot.
8: Roger, you said you're coming in blind. Is that what you said? Okay, you declare an emergency or no? Okay, you're coming in a little weak, so you come.
7: Now, the plane vanishing shortly after that as a storm began moving into its path. The four Canadian crew members were on board, taking a Bermudian patient and a family member to Boston for medical care. The plane was expected to land at Boston Logan around 1:30 a.m., but it never did. According to flight tracking data, the plane had been in the air for nearly 2 hours before plunging from about 24,000 feet to 13,000 feet. That took roughly 3 minutes. The Coast Guard is set to hold a news conference later on today. Another alleged attack plot coming out of the UK, this time targeting the Jewish community.
9: Two Iranian men facing charges over an alleged plot to bomb a Jewish community in Manchester, England in September. They appeared in court Saturday. Officials say the men were in contact with a third party who may be in Iran. Both men are being held until another court hearing later this month. This comes just 8 days after six men were arrested in a separate incident involving an apparent plot targeting a UK airbase base used by U.S. forces.
7: And that's Fox's Marianne Rafferty. Authorities think the alleged plot on RAF Fairford may be linked to the Iranians, although they

0: deny any sort of involvement. U.S. Marine arrested in Japan, accused of killing a 39-year-old woman and stealing her belongings at an Okinawa hotel. 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
15: I'm Devin Kelly with your Fox True Crime Minute. Tennessee death row inmate Krista Pike survived the state's attempt to put her to death by lethal injection. Pike was scheduled to become the first woman executed in Tennessee in more than 200 years. The 50-year-old was sentenced to death for the 1995 murder of 19-year-old Colleen Slemmer. But the night of September 30th, 2026, the execution did not go as planned. Pike's attorneys say she received 2 doses of the lethal drug but remained alive. She was later taken by ambulance to an off-site medical facility. The Tennessee Department of Corrections says it followed every step of the state's established execution protocol. Now, Tennessee Governor Bill Lee has paused all executions in the rest of the year and ordered a third-party review to determine what went wrong. Pike's condition and what comes next in her case remain unclear. There's more on this story at foxnews.com or subscribe to the Fox True Crime Podcast. I'm Devin Kelly with your Fox True Crime Minute.
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16: More Halloween events are popping up in your favorite games soon. For the first time in Pokemon Pocopia, players will get all new Pokemon to reintroduce into the Wasteland Island that Ditto is rebuilding from scratch, plus a new candy currency. I'm hoping to see a Poltergeist, a ghost Pokemon made out of matcha tea powder. And over in Bethesda's Fallout 76, the yearly event will once again center around diseased ghouls known in-game as the Scorched, who will spawn wearing Halloween costumes.
17: We have received numerous reports of corpses.
16: While you're there, look out for new spooky treat bags packed with ammo and mystery candy that give players stat boosts.
17: We're associated with a violent group paying homage to the serial killer known as the Pint-Sized Slasher.
16: Along with the ability to leave candy outside your player-built camp so others can stop by to trick-or-treat. Eamon Dignam, Fox News.
18: I'm Ashley DeBorkin with a Fox Celebrity Profile with Brian Henson for his new improv comedy show, Puppet Up. I know this is a show for 16 and up. Puppets can push the envelope. How much more can puppets get away with?
19: Well, puppets can get away with a whole lot. I mean, I used to call a show Puppet Up Uncensored, and then people were kind of expecting really dirty puppets, and that's not what it is. It's just that much of the show is improvised to audience suggestions, and they're making suggestions every few minutes. And just to make it more fun, they're allowed to suggest whatever they want. And we have to take their suggestions and integrate them into the scene. And that can get pretty adult.
18: But I also saw that there were some pieces that are included that your dad created.
19: It's really, really fun because these are pieces that my dad created in the late 50s and 60s. I mean, these are really, really old pieces. And there's no place that they're going to get performed again.
18: See puppetup.com for tour dates starting in the Northeast, then more locations next year. Ashley DeBorkin, Fox News.
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0: Our in-between hour chit-chat is now over as well. On to hour two of America's number one travel radio show. We go, everyone. It is just past 11 a.m. Eastern time here in New York on Saturday, October 3rd, 2026. We've got Rudy connected with us. He's out in California today. Tried to get out of Minnesota there. So, and listen, convening our National Communal Forum for week 343 is how we're going to roll. 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So, Mary, who's on the show hotline tonight?
1: 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That's part of the Sioux Falls DMA. We have news director and morning host JP Skelly. And out in Sacramento, California, we have program director Mike Wilson, and that's AM 1380 KTKZ, and he is joining the NCF as well today.
0: Yes, they all are. Good morning, guys. Nice to have you aboard with us.
2: Good morning.
0: Well, great. Excellent as well to hear all of you. Josh, I'm going to begin with you today in Cleveland. Like the high that I'm enjoying by my New York Yankees sending the Red Sox into winter, coming off their first round bye, your Cleveland Guardians, they're looking to do the same to the White Sox. So if all goes well in Tampa and in Chicago starting today, our two teams could be meeting in just over a week there on Columbus Day. So we'll see.
2: Yeah, I know. I mean, it's pretty amazing that not only are the Guardians in the playoffs, but the Browns are 3-1. Who knew?
0: Well, listen, you know, it tells you good things are going. But let's talk about this, because something else, somebody's looking for a win. Vivek Ramaswamy. So your governor's race is going on. I know President Trump is in Ohio today campaigning for him. How's it looking? Is Vivek going to beat out Amy Action to replace Mike DeWine?
2: I think so. I mean, I think a lot of people will not vote for Amy Action just because of what happened with the shutdowns during COVID. But, you know, who's to say? We'll see what happens here in a couple of weeks. So,
0: yeah, well, the country is definitely paying attention. So do you give us a hot take on the Guardians and the White Sox? What do you think happens?
2: Well, we're always hoping that the Guardians will pull out the win. But I think that they're doing really well this year. And I think if we continue to stay healthy, then we'll hopefully see the Fall Classic.
0: Well, the Chicago, this show is heard in Chicago, too, and I think they're all saying Pope Leo has something to do with that. So you didn't know. Listen, you know, Josh, when you joined the show today, you did not know that we were going sports with you, did you? So.
2: I did not, but I kind of figured. And, you know, whenever Cleveland's in the playoffs or we're doing well, we say, hopefully, we don't say, well, maybe next year.
0: Exactly. That's exactly right. All right. So, Mary, where
1: thank
0: do you want to
1: you, Josh. So I'm going to move us to California and the state's capital, Sacramento. So, Mike, I'm a little torn with you. I would like your opinion on what it's going to take for Steve Hilton to win your governor's race that's in full swing. But I also heard you've experienced the Napa Valley wine train. So I think we're going to have to mix a little politics and wine. So just give us a quick hot take on both.
3: Well, that's the best way to get through politics, if we're just being honest, at least in the state of California. Steve Hilton, I think he's doing a great campaign going on, and he's really been going out and trying to, he's doing a thing where he's going and having dinner with families and people, just really reaching them where they are. And I think that's really connecting and focusing on the cost of living in California. But, when it comes to getting to get out and have some fun, it's just one of the most beautiful states in the world. The wine train is just the perfect place to be able to go out and just enjoy the wonders and the beauty of Napa and experience some of our great wines.
1: And how long was that train ride?
3: So they did a couple. We did the lunchtime one, so it was only 3.5 hours. We got the beautiful three-course meal, and then we got to move to a different part of the train and just enjoy the views and the wine as we were just driving through, riding through all of the vineyards.
0: Yeah, Mike, that sounds nice.
1: Great. Yeah.
0: All right, so Rudy, listen, you know, now to JP in South Dakota at KORN Radio. I expect Governor Larry Roden, he's going to win re-election a month from now. I also expect, frankly, former Governor Mike Rounds will be going back to Washington as a senator. But where do you want to go with JP today?
4: Well, Sioux Falls has a metropolitan population of about 300,000. It's the fastest growing city in South Dakota and the largest city there. But I wanted to ask about, it's a river city. And river cities are known for often dramatic views as well as a lot of recreational attributes. Am I correct? Not having been there, I need to ask you.
5: Yeah, it is. Sioux Falls is, again, our largest city as such. One of the nicest places that you're going to see is downtown by the Big Sioux River that cuts through Sioux Falls. A lot of things down there. The

0: beautiful quartzite, what we call, I'm trying to remember the name. It's a red quartzite as such that goes through there. But Falls Park in Sioux Falls is a very, very popular place, gathering for locals and visitors as well.
1: Interesting. All right, so guys, here's where we want to go with you now. And we're going to go reverse order, so JP, Mike, and then Josh. It's your opportunity to talk a little bit about your station. So what's one thing about your radio station there that you say is important to your community? JP?
0: Is that we are locally owned, unlike other stations around here. So our focus is on Mitchell and surrounding areas, on the community. We are a news leader here in town, as well as a local sports leader as well. In fact, our Mitchell Colonels won against Watertown, a highly rated football team, last night.
1: All right,
0: so we take pride in what's going on here in the community. And
1: Mike,
0: also...
1: Well, JP, you're giving me many things. Hold on, I got to get to Mike. So just hold on. If we get a chance, we'll come back to you on that. Mike, what do you say?
2: For us, we really strive on trying to really connect with the community and meet where the community is doing. We just did a comedy show for the community last weekend, and then we're trying to work and do some stuff with Steve Hilton for his campaign. So just trying to connect people with what really matters and also help them escape the chaos of life every once in a while.
1: All right, I like that. So, Josh, one thing about your radio station that you say is important to the community.
3: Well, still continuing to having a local presence, especially with having a live local midday show from 9 to noon and then having local programming on the weekend.
1: Well, you got that in. All right, so JP, I did promise that I'm going to come back to you. Do you want to finish what you were saying?
0: I'm fine.
1: Okay, you're good. All right, so JP, listen, I'm glad you're coming off that win there of the football game, so you're happy right now like I am with the Yankees having won on Wednesday. So we'll see what happens. But, well, listen, guys, we really appreciate you joining us. We say this week after week. Being on all these stations, we could not do this program without all of you. You're a very important part of our network. We love having you on with us. We love being part of your stations and interacting with all your listeners. Okay, so thanks very much, and we hope you have
2: a
1: nice weekend. All right, take care now. All right. Well, listen, there we are, the National Communal Forum for week 343. And Rudy, you got your update on Sioux Falls.
4: Yeah.
1: Mary got Sacramento, state capital out there.
5: It will be interesting to see,
1: you know, Steve Hilton, and I also think it's going to be with Vivek what happens in Ohio. So Election Day is coming 1 month from today, folks. And what's coming in 3 minutes? Well, Personal Connection's coming. It's going to include a map. What do I mean? Stick with us. We'll be right back.

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2: This is Fox on Health. A recent study finds 2 in 5 college athletes may have considered suicide, and 9 in 10, nearly 86%, say the NCAA should require mental health services and suicide prevention for all athletes. The study surveyed about 78 student athletes across Division I, II, and III universities. Researchers at the University of Mississippi and Rutgers say these results show student athletes are telling us they're struggling and want resources to help. They say student athletes face unique problems, including navigating travel schedules, anxieties over losing scholarships or financial deals if they're injured or fail to perform, along with juggling expectations from coaches and fans. Legalized sports betting has added to that stress, researchers say, with 1 in 3 high-profile student athletes reporting they've received threats from gamblers. The findings were reported in the journal Behavioral Sciences. For more health news, go to foxnewshealth.com. I'm Lisa Brady with Fox on Health.
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4: Okay, from its roots as a 19th century railroad ticket printer, Rand McNally grew into a global leader in cartography, famous for its essential riz. Joining us next are Rand McNally's Tom Vitacco, Director of GIS Services, and Steve Wirtz, Senior GIS Analyst, for today's Personal Connection.
5: All right, well, cartography, Mary. Hello, guys. Mary and I welcome you both to America's number one travel radio show.
6: Well, thank you for having us.
5: Well, thank you very much. So I think it's fair to say, you know, Rand McNally is legendary in map-making history. You two have spent your careers helping to drive that legacy. Tom, I know you're 40 years or so with Rand McNally. Steve, I think it's 35 for you. That means you've both had a front-row seat to the rise of GPS out there and digital mapping. So without going too deep, I want you to talk about some of the biggest changes you've seen in how maps are made and used over the decades. Tom, we'll start with you.
6: Well, as far as how they're made, you know, I've been, like you said, for 40 years, I've been at Rand McNally, and when I first started in the 80s, they were made on film. We used film for all mapping until the 90s when we started to do digital. And the first road atlas came out digitally in 1993, and we used different computer platforms, and the computers really did help with efficiency, but they didn't really help. You still need a cartographer to maintain the data and to make the products and make the decisions on what shows on a map and what doesn't. And in the 2000s, we migrated to modern mapping systems, a GIS system, and we've been using those ever since. Okay. As far as GPS, you know, GPS is definitely part of our lives now. Everyone uses it to commute and navigate. But we feel printed maps are still relevant in that space, mainly for a few reasons. They offer a big picture, which you don't get, I mean, unless you zoom in and out all the time on a phone or a GPS device. The big picture you get at a glance from a printed map can really help you travel planning, discovery, finding new places to visit. You just can't get that level of detail.
5: Well, Tom, listen, I'm going to say this, and Steve, you can comment. Mary and I, when we travel, the reason I love maps, when we go somewhere or before we go somewhere, I love to look at the map because I actually visually can get an idea of places so that when we're there, I actually can navigate around a lot better.
6: Yes, that's always the big picture.
7: Yeah, I always think of it as something you use as a planning tool before you even hit the road.
5: Exactly.
4: Steve, you want to add anything to that? And then I have a question for you both.
7: Sure. Just that it's good navigation, just for planning in terms of the coffee table, you know, just planning your vacation. We always kind of use that kind of
6: as a tool.
4: Exactly. You know, listen, guys, you're in our personal connection segment today, where we talk about ways we engage travel and people's personal stories as they relate to travel of all sorts. First of all, I'm very glad to hear that

0: we still need cartographers in the world, even with all the digital things going on. So, you know, the science of studying and making maps is very niche. I'm curious. I'll start with you, Steve. When did this passion start for you?
1: Well, pretty much on family vacation trips, when parents would take us in the station wagon, and we would stop and get the road maps, mm-hmm. either from the gas station or the state rest areas.
0: Mm-hmm.
1: And I would just follow along and just be absorbed of what's on the next turn or what's on the next exit. And then when we get to school, I had the opportunity to get a book, and I got a Hammond Atlas, and I used to trace that all the time.
2: Reminds me of
1: our sons. My dad would say, oh, you should work for Rand McNally someday.
0: Oh,
1: and
0: wow.
1: I just laughed that off.
2: Well, he was fortuitous.
0: Oh, look at that. Yeah. And what about you? What about you, Tom?
3: Well, when I was younger, I just was always fascinated by maps. To me, they were just a great way to discover the world and spark curiosity about exploring new places. But it was when I took cartography classes at college that they really made me appreciate the map-making process and just how cartography kind of blends art, science, and technology together. And that's kind of, I think college is where I really fell in love with maps and mapping in general. And mm-hmm. I love the creative side of it, because there is a big artistic creative side to cartography. And, you know, it's been something I've enjoyed for 40 years.
0: Yeah, I think it's great that you're both still in it and part of the legacy of Rand McNally. So let's talk about the iconic road atlas. I'm sure we have a lot of people listening today who road trip in our audience. Tom, Robert, you know, we use the road atlas. We have one in both of our cars. And something that I think I really want to talk to you about are the markings for scenic roads, because when we use GPS, we are not getting all of that detailed information. You need an atlas for that. So, Tom, I'll start with you. How do you mark the scenic roads and help travelers discover more interesting roads to take on their road trips?
3: Well, I'll let Steve kind of get into the details, but we do mark them on the atlas by green dots. You'll see green dots along the side of the road, and those are considered our scenic, what Rand McNally considers the scenic roads. But how we came about deciding those, I'll let Steve, because mm-hmm. he knows the details better than
1: I
3: do on that.
1: Well, yeah. Decades ago, our editorial department worked with the state DOT or the state tourism board to identify these routes. And so we occasionally review that as well, but it generally follows the Federal Highway Administration's National Scenic Byways.
2: Okay.
1: We don't include all of them, but we do have a number of them.
2: Well, that's interesting. So, Steve, since you're talking about this, you know, we're told that you're the history buff, you know, particularly when it comes to the history of map making, right? And Rand McNally certainly has its own unique history. But, you know, while folks often associate the atlas that Mary was just talking about with you for drivers, back in the day, and again, you know, we are America's number one travel radio show. We talk about all aspects of travel. Yeah. Pilots use them as well, correct?
1: Back when, in the 20s, when the air industry started taking off, people like Charles Lindbergh would use our maps to navigate across the country.
2: Yeah, I find that fascinating.
1: Identifying railroad lines, major cities, and they would often write their own route on our map.
2: Yeah, I just find that fascinating.
0: Oh, that's interesting.
2: I think people would be interested to hear this. So,
0: yeah.
2: Tom, I'll go this direction with you. You know, so the dashboard map program that's built into the Yukon Denali that Mary and I own, you know, it regularly prompts me for updates and so forth. And since we all know that road conditions change frequently, curious how it works for Rand McNally. Do you ever take feedback from folks on the road? Maybe you monitor through satellite? Just give us some insights. How do you manage all this?
3: Okay, well, we do actually take customer feedback. We do get emails from customers. We still get handwritten, typed letters, snail mail, basically, with people commenting about potentially something wrong with the map or something we should be adding to the map. But we don't, you know, we do our own research to keep up to date on everything. We don't use AI for cartography, but we have been using AI prompts to help with our map research.
2: Okay.
3: Especially when it comes to new projects and new construction and new interstates.
1: Yeah.
3: With
1: AI, it's really helped to increase how fast we can get, identify updates that, you know, we have tens of thousands of feature data, road networks to make, you know, to keep track of.
2: I think it'd be fascinating to see all this happen. I really would, just coming together.
1: Yeah.
2: So

0: Yeah.
1: Yes. So we have one more question for either one of you, Tom or Steve. Just briefly touch on something that we've heard has made it to some maps throughout history. They're called paper towns. Please explain briefly what a paper town is, and has Rand McNally ever used one?
0: Yeah, Tom, go ahead with that.
2: Okay. So there was a town called Agalo, New York, and another map company put it on their map as a fake town to catch anyone copying its maps. It showed up on a Rand McNally map, and we got sued for that, for copyright infringement.
3: It showed up a few years later.
2: Yeah. A few years later. But Rand McNally at the time had gotten it from the official county records because someone had opened an Agalo General store in that location. So Rand McNally actually won that case, and we haven't – I've been asked that. In my 40 years, I've never put something fake on a map. I think that's an old legacy thing from way back in the day.
0: But no more paper town. That's interesting.
2: It's not a modern thing.
0: Tom, Steve, listen, we're going to have to continue the conversation with you at some point in the future. Very nice to connect with both of you on this Saturday morning. Folks, if you want to just engage with Tom and Steve, you can. They have their series, Ask a Cartographer, and you can find that at randpublishing.com. Thanks to you both, guys.
3: All right, thank you.
2: Thank you.
1: Our best to you both. Yeah, thank you.
2: Thank you for having us.
3: Okay, bye-bye.
0: All right, well, there goes Tom and Steve, folks. Hope for the future there, Mary.
1: Absolutely. Love maps.
0: All right, we're going to get ready right now for this bottom of the hour break. In 20 minutes, we're going to bring you the latest Carrie commentary. Both Mary and I, we have some things on our mind that we want to discuss with all of you. But next, Rudy's going to talk Ask the TSAs, and he's going to share some deals of the week. And Mary, as we go into this break, I think maybe our next travel poll is going to be, do you still use an atlas when you road trip?
1: I think that's a great idea for a poll. Curious to see the results.
0: All right, get on it, team. Here we go.
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0: Dude, I've watched 3 videos on YouTube. I'm a pro. 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Hurry.
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2: 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Another major and often overlooked expense is closing costs, which are a collection of fees that come with funding a mortgage and finalizing a property sale. They include fees related to your home loan, like origination fees and any discount points, along with costs related to the real estate sale, like appraisal, title search, insurance, and attorney fees. You'll usually pay them on closing day when you sign your final loan documents. Closing costs typically range from 2 to 5% of your loan amount. Home buyers pay the majority of closing costs, but it is possible for home sellers to help with closing costs, though rare in a competitive market. However, in a slower market, buyers may have more power to negotiate seller concessions. While you can't eliminate closing costs, there are ways to reduce them, like comparing offers from multiple lenders. Saving you money, Hillary Barsky, Fox News.
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0: capabilities across the joint force in the fastest peacetime shift in modern military history.
1: Hegseth further explained the move is necessary because drones have changed
0: the assumptions that have governed warfare for decades,
1: in part by establishing
0: unrelenting pressure on an adversary on the battlefield.
1: And that the move was at least partially influenced by the lessons learned in Ukraine.
0: Not that one type of drone wins wars, but rather the need for a purpose-built system that maximizes the ability to adapt.
1: The secretary added the new command will not be temporary.
0: We need institutional knowledge and career paths for a new generation.
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4: 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Well, have you ever been at an airport about to pass through security when you notice someone having to surrender an item they're carrying to a TSA agent? There are dozens and dozens, if not hundreds, of items that some folks think are allowed to be carried aboard in a carry-on bag or even a check bag that are actually prohibited. There are some that you can carry that you might think are prohibited. Carter Langston knows that world because he's a spokesman with the Strategic Communications and Public Affairs section of the TSA, the Transportation Security Agency. Carter, welcome back to the show. I was reviewing the very long list of items. They're listed alphabetically, both not allowed as well as allowed in both carry-on and check luggage at the TSA website. That list runs from A to Z, well, actually A to Y, from aerosol, insecticide to yogurt. What are the most common items TSA generally confiscates from passengers in security lines?
5: You know, thanks, Rudy, and appreciate you having me. I have to tell you that the most common prohibited item still to this day is oversized bottles of liquid, water, favorite juice, coffees. That's the most common thing we see. But, you know, since we're now ending our summer travel season and starting to see, a little bit more modest passenger volumes, I'd like to talk a little bit about what we saw over the summer. Dallas Love Field, TSA officers found a pocket knife hidden in toothpaste. At LaGuardia, TSA officers found fake IDs in a passenger's checked bag. And then in Fayetteville, North Carolina, TSA officers found a detonator keychain, a live detonator keychain, in a carry-on bag. And then another one that came to mind, Honolulu. Officers there detected a knife in a passenger's prosthetic leg. So really the point here is, if you have a prohibited item and you think maybe the best course is to hide it somewhere, the officers are very likely to find it. It's very tough to find something, or it's very tough to hide something when a TSA officer is paying very close attention to those that technology screen in front of them.
4: Some impressive tries. You know, liquids, there used to be this 3x3x4. What is the current rule on liquid size and so on and number for carry-on?
5: So it still is 3-1-1. So that's 3 ounces in one quart bag.
4: Okay. Now let's say someone brings in, they don't fly very often, they don't know about these size requirements, and they bring in bringing through a large jar of their favorite, whatever, glass of their favorite perfume. container, their favorite perfume. How can someone get something back if it's confiscated right there at the TSA line, or can they?

0: Well, they can take it up with the supervisor to see what their options are. You know, TSA doesn't exactly require them to leave things behind. The officers do give them choices of, you know, surrendering is the last option, but they can always take it and put it in a checked bag. They can take it back to their car, or they can leave it with a passenger who happens to be not traveling and can take it back to their home and for safekeeping.
1: Let me tell you about this incredible list of items. You won't believe the list. If you go to TSA.gov and click on travel and then choose what could I bring and hit complete list, you will see an amazing list. Also, this is new to me, there's a text thing. You just text travel to ask TSA. 275-872 is the number. You can text and get a quick answer to your questions live from 8 to 6 p.m. Eastern, and from A&I from 6 p.m. to 8 a.m. So you got AI during the night and overnight and alive otherwise. Just a quick thing. We've only got 30 seconds left, but I noticed that the number of guns being confiscated, at least 24 and 25, didn't really change. People, who's not getting the message here?
0: Yeah, Rudy, that's a good question. But let me go back to Ask TSA for a moment. Texting the word travel to 275-872 on your mobile device gets you a very quick response back on any question you have for TSA, particularly about what's allowed at the checkpoint. So even before you start to pack for the trip, you can ask TSA what's allowed, what's
1: Got
0: not.
1: It. Give me one sentence on guns. I'm about to get run out of time. One sentence.
0: What I can tell you about guns is there's a way to travel with firearms. You have to declare it with the airline, and you have to put it in a hard-sided case. That is the best way to ensure, and it has to be unloaded. That's the best way to travel with firearms.
1: Carter Langston's with TSA. We'll be right back.
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1: 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All right, let me say up front that with the high price of jet fuel and the overall increase in prices generally in the U.S., finding travel deals takes a bit of work. But I think I may have found several deals of the week that might appeal to you. The biggest deal in the airline industry right now is Frontier's all-you-can-fly pass called the Go Wild Pass. $249 buys you a fall and winter travel pass, good for mostly unlimited travel on Frontier through February of next year. You'll pay 1 cent per flight segment, plus applicable taxes and airport fees. That starts at about $15 for domestic segments. Domestic flights can be booked beginning a day before departure. International flights beginning 10 days before departure. This being Frontier, you'll pay for a carry-on or check bag, and seat selection costs extra unless you're an elite member of Frontier's frequent flyer program. Also, there are blackout dates around holidays and some capacity controls on Go Wild Pass travelers. Frontier's headquartered in Denver, so that's where you'll find their widest selection of flights, but this airline serves lots of both cold and warm weather destinations. Again, fall and winter pass, $249, good through next February. If you want a one-month pass for unlimited travel, $139. You want one for the whole year? $595. You won't earn miles on these flights, so you can't use this deal to achieve elite status. Now, it's generally agreed that when it comes to hotel points, Hyatt has a pretty generous program, and right now, for every 3 nights you stay at a Hyatt through December 15th, you'll receive a 3,000-point bonus if you pre-register at Hyatt. There's some nice Hyatt hotel rooms around the world for as few as 6,000 points, so that's a nice offer if you need hotel rooms through December or before December 15th. You carry a United credit card? Well, check out United.com, and you'll see a box in the lower right-hand corner of the homepage right now. And that box invites you to register your United credit card to receive 5 miles instead of one for every dollar you spend at grocery stores, on restaurant meals, and for buying gas. This offer is good until the end of the year. 5 miles per dollar spent is 5 times better than normal, and you won't get those extra miles if you don't go online and register. Another new deal that runs through the end of the year comes from IHG Hotels. It'll give you double points through December 31st, beginning with your second stay. Among the hotel brands in IHG's portfolios are Holiday Inns, Crowne Plazas, Candlewood, and Staybridge Suites, among others. Again, register ahead of time. In fact, if you're working the loyalty program of any particular hotel chain or airline, you should consider visiting their website, because that's where they post their deals. I don't want to beat a dead horse, but I hear from folks who read or hear about a deal, then stay at a hotel or buy a ticket because of it, and then later they find they never receive their bonus points or miles that they expected. And when they protest by calling the hotel company or the airline, they find they failed to pre-register. Don't you be that person. One of the very best ways to accumulate miles or points is by applying for an affiliated credit card that offers tens of thousands of bonus miles or points if you put a certain amount of charges on that card after receiving it. Well, here's a pretty good offer from Wells Fargo, the bank. They have a card called the Autograph Journey Visa Card. The annual fee is $95, but a $50 credit against any airline charge really brings that fee down to a paltry $45 a year. You collect 5 points for every dollar you spend on hotel stays, 4 for airline tickets,

0: and 3 for restaurant and most other charges. These points can be converted into hotel airline points with participating partners such as JetBlue, Air France KLM's frequent flyer program called Flying Blue, I think it's called, British Airways, and other airlines and a couple of hotel companies. You'll receive 60,000 points if you spend $4,000 within 6 months of receiving the card. Not bad. So if you could use a 60,000-mile boost in an airline's frequent flyer program, just put $4,000 on that card in 6 months. It's called the Wells Fargo Autograph Card. Excuse me, the Wells Fargo Autograph Journey Visa Card. That might indeed be for you. So again, two lessons from the deals of the week today. Almost all these deals didn't used to be in the past, but it is now. They require to pre-register on the website. I don't know if that's to get you used to using the website or finding out who their most loyal passengers are or what, but that's what's going on. So always pre-register and check websites, even if you're not planning any travel, and see if they've got any special deals. Okay, that's it for Deals of the Week today. We'll be back with more travel talk right after this short break. Don't touch that dial.
1: 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We'll be right back.
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4: Ella Langley's Choosing Texas extended its winning streak. 24th week at number one on the Billboard Hot 100. The song first topped the Hot 100 back in February, and it's been racking up records ever since. The latest 19 weeks at number one on Billboard's digital song sales chart. The longest run ever there, passing two BTS hits. One of the co-writers on that song, Miranda Lambert, sold out one night only performance opening Nashville's newest concert venue, The Truth, is headed to Prime Video, Amazon Music, and Twitch to celebrate her new album, Crisco, out October 2nd. The special Songline Live broadcast premieres Wednesday, October 7th, 9 p.m. Eastern. The performance will be recorded live October 1st, giving fans who couldn't be in the room a chance to experience Lambert's performance of select Crisco tracks and catalog hits, accompanied by a 12-piece string section. That's Fox Country on Fox News.
6: Take a pause.
7: From Maine to Alabama, the feds are dropping packets of raccoon rabies vaccine this fall. Raccoons are a top carrier of rabies, so the vaccines, also known as bait, are being dropped by planes, helicopters, and trucks.
8: If we're in a vehicle, someone is driving the truck, the person in the passenger seat is, you know, tossing baits out the window.
7: Kathy Nelson, National Rabies Management Coordinator for the USDA, says those baits are coated with fish meal to make them a tempting snack for raccoons, but your dog may want them as well. If they gobble down one or two, it's no big deal.
8: The only real concern we have is that sometimes if dogs find a whole bunch of baits and they zip through and eat 10 to 15 baits, they can sometimes have an upset stomach.
7: And with all those vaccine packets getting dropped out of the sky, have any humans gotten conked on the head?
8: To our knowledge, we've never, you know, actually struck an individual.
7: Take a pause. Jill Nato, Fox News.
9: I'm Ashley DeBorkin with a Fox Celebrity Profile with Bryan Henson for his new improv comedy show, Puppet Up. I know this is a show for 16 and up. Puppets can push the envelope. How much more can puppets get away with?
10: Well, puppets can get away with a whole lot. I mean, I used to call a show Puppet Up Uncensored, and then people were kind of expecting really dirty puppets, and that's not what it is. It's just that much of the show is improvised to audience suggestions, and they're making suggestions every few minutes. And just to make it more fun, they're allowed to suggest whatever they want. And we have to take their suggestions and integrate them into the scene. And that can get pretty adult.
9: But I also saw that there were some pieces that are included that your dad created.
10: It's really, really fun because these are pieces that my dad created in the late 50s and 60s. I mean, these are really, really old pieces. And there's no place that they're going to get performed again.
9: See puppetup.com for tour dates starting in the Northeast, then more locations next year. Ashley DeBorkin, Fox News.
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13: 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So-

0: But be sure to use code CARRY, that's C-A-R-E-Y, when you sign up at DraftKings.com. And as Mary just said, be sure to use code CARRY. You're going to get $150 in rewards when you spend just $5. All right, so with that out of the way now, folks, back in August, some of you may recall, I know we've added some new stations, but you may recall that we debuted the 16th themed segment here on the show. We call it the Carrie Commentary. It's been well received. And, you know, we're going to continue to sprinkle these into the program moving forward, like we're about to again right now. As certainly, if you listen regularly, Mary nor I are short of opinions, and we enjoy being able to share our ideas, our insights, and our opinions and thoughts with you. So let's do it. We're going to deliver the Carrie Commentary, Mary.
1: All right, and we get a little more space to do that with these segments. So I'm going to start with tipping. How many times do you check out at a register, at a coffee shop, or even if you're doing a takeout order and you're picking up and that digital point of sale screen pops up asking you to put in a tipping percentage? Well, if you're like many of us, you bypass it because tipping fatigue is real, especially when direct services have not been provided. So this I understand. But today I really want to address tipping in travel and hospitality. So over the years, I've generally tried to be a good tipper throughout my life and reward excellent service, particularly at restaurants where employees depend on tips to add to their wages. But there are plenty of other jobs in hospitality that rely on tips. For example, hotel and cruise cabin housekeepers are top of mind. And something that has me concerned in hospitality is the amount of fellow travelers who aren't tipping like they used to. We're hearing this from travel industry insiders and even fellow travelers who just don't travel with cash anymore and put everything on credit cards or via Apple Pay. Well, they end up coming short without cash for tips on their travels. So whether it's valet drivers, bellmen who help you with bags, tour guides, these people should all be getting a small cash tip for their services. And, you know, Robert, you and I, we always leave a daily tip for hotel housekeepers with a quick little note of thanks so that they know it's a tip.
0: Yeah, we carry cash.
1: Absolutely. And a few bucks or a $5 spot will do for hotel housekeepers. And, you know, but anyway, you know, hospitality is service driven and people depend on these tips. So think about bringing some cash when you travel. We may be a cashless society in many ways these days, but cash is always welcome, and particularly with people in the hospitality and service industry. It's an easy way to show gratitude and reward great service when we travel. And Robert, you love to take the $2 bills for travel. Yeah. You can get those at your bank.
0: So no one has ever refused one from me either.
1: No, and they generally love them. That's my hot take. Bring cash when you travel.
0: Yeah, absolutely. Well, you and I do that all the time. And
1: yeah,
0: it's important. Listen, it's hospitality. You know, we have a role to play as travelers as well. So.
1: Absolutely.
0: All right. So what I'm going to give you for the Carrie Commentary today, it may provoke some of you tuned in. Again, this is my opinion on something I'm seeing with greater frequency when we travel. And if you want to share your thoughts with what I'm about to share or with what Mary just said, well, just email us at rmworldtravel@rmworldtravel.com. Question for you. Have you ever heard of Jetway Jesus or a Jesus flight? You've probably taken one. You didn't even know about it, okay? Ever notice when you fly these days there are 5, 10, maybe 12 people lined up in wheelchairs who get to board early on a plane? And then when the plane lands, these folks gather their belongings and in many cases just walk off the plane without any issues, as if Jesus touched them during the flight and cured their pre-flight ailments. So more and more people are doing this because it gets them priority to bypass long lines, secure prime overhead bin space. They get to grab preferred seating on some airlines and a lot more. Now, I don't want to disparage people who actually need the wheelchair or special assistance. I know, Mary, that's important to both
1: right,
0: of us, right?
1: Definitely,
0: so,
1: yeah.
0: Yeah, and that's actually my point here, because statistically, all these people in wheelchairs, they don't need them, okay? They're straining right. The system at airports, and they're making things harder for people who truly need
1: Absolutely
0: the
1: help. Absolutely they are. It's really a problem, and it's a growing problem.
0: Oh, we see it all the time when I talk about it.
1: Every time we travel.
0: You know, so to all of you out there playing the system, stop it, okay? What you're doing is wrong.
1: Stop it.
0: Really, just stop it. So, all right, now, we'll add to this. 2 weeks ago, you heard Mary and me broadcasting live from East Tennessee as part of our big Let's Go America Tour Pigeon Forge. During our visit, we spent a day at Dollywood, and separately, we walked the Route 441 Boulevard to see all the cars and trucks on display that were part of Rod Run. As we crossed the boulevard or walked along the sidewalks in Pigeon Forge, the number of people on motorized scooters literally became a joke between Mary and me. Okay? I recall one crossing we did where I counted 18 people on the scooters and just 6 people, of which Mary and I were 2 of them, folks, we were on foot. So instead of worrying about being run over by a car or truck on the boulevard, we actually had to pay more attention to not being run into or mowed over by people on scooters.
1: It was a hazard.
0: We saw this at Dollywood as well, Mary. And although there's not a cute saying like Jetway Jesus or a Jesus flight, like I said earlier, it was amazing to see all the people get off the scooters and get on rides just fine, or get off their scooters and take in and examine all the cars and trucks on display. So if you have true needs, I'm compassionate, okay? But statistically, again, what we're seeing isn't legit. And all of you who are hearing me today who do the right thing in life, thank you for doing what you can to help our society function, as we can't be successful unless we're all rowing in the same direction.
1: We've never

0: We've never seen as many people on scooters as we did in Pigeon Forge.
1: No, we can't.
0: And Dollywood.
1: It really was.
0: Ever.
1: So listen, as I said earlier, Mary and I will continue to bring you more Carrie commentary segments on our upcoming shows. We also do some of this during our Monday through Friday daily travel commentaries that run across our stations. You know, and again, we'll just keep mixing it up with all of our endless ideas, insights, opinions, and thoughts. But for today, it is time for us to wrap this 120-minute broadcast extravaganza. Next week's show will be a special encore for the Columbus Day holiday weekend. We hope all of you enjoy it, okay?
0: Yeah, we certainly do. But Robert, we should also remind everyone that in just 2 weeks, we're going to be on the Mediterranean island of Malta to begin the next big Let's Go America tour.
1: Well, you just reminded them, so I will just say special thanks to all of our guests who appear on the show today with Mary and me and Rudy. Thanks to our show team, our network affiliates, and our sponsors. 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
5: The crews have found a debris field off Nantucket. I'm Jack Callahan, Fox News. In the search for an air ambulance carrying six people that vanished over the Atlantic yesterday, the Canadian registered Gulfstream aircraft was flying from Bermuda to Boston early yesterday with four crew members and two passengers aboard. Pilot reported electrical problems and declared an emergency with air traffic audio indicating the plane may have been coming in blind as a storm approached. Flight tracking data shows the jet dropped sharply from about 24,000 feet to 10,000 feet before contact was lost, the Coast Guard continuing its search. Israel's Prime Minister Netanyahu speaking with the captain of the Fly Dubai flight, who was attacked by the co-pilot in a suspected attempted terror attack. Fox's Marianne Rafferty reports.
6: Israel's prime minister hailing the captain who helped thwart a terror attack aboard a Fly Dubai flight as a true hero. The Indian pilot, who's still recovering in the hospital, shared the dramatic events in a video call with the prime minister Saturday. The plane, full of mainly Israeli passengers, was preparing to land in Tel Aviv from Dubai when the Omani co-pilot stabbed him. Officials say he shared extremist views and images of terrorists on social media.
5: Co-pilot has been identified as Hammam al-Hammami, an Omani national who was previously grounded by Oman Air over its concerns that he'd adopted extremist views. President Trump rallying in Ohio last night to rally support for Republican candidates ahead of the midterms, including Ohio GOP Senator John Houston and gubernatorial candidate Vivek Ramaswamy. President encouraging rally-goers to think of him as they head to the polls.
7: Some reason when I don't run, they draw 44% less people. So what I'm going to do is ask you to just pretend that I'm running.
5: Several recent polls show Republican candidates are trailing their Democrat opponents in some key races. Top issue for the voters in the election, the economy. 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
1: Cornell University's President Michael Kotlikoff is responding to the closing of a 2024 investigation into allegations by a former female student at Cornell that she was gang-raped by seven members of her fraternity.
2: I want to acknowledge something that can be difficult for an institution to say. We don't have all the answers, but we are committed to investigating and finding the answers our community deserves.
1: The Tompkins County District Attorney says there wasn't enough evidence to prove Jane Doe's case, forcing it to be closed. New York's Governor Hochul has appointed the state's attorney general as a special prosecutor to lead a criminal investigation into the alleged incident. President Trump appoints an AI czar to lead a new White House panel tasked with issuing a report within 4 months. Fox's Deborah Valentine reports.
3: The president has appointed Director of National Intelligence Jay Clayton as the administration's AI czar. The panel's report will focus on the risks and opportunities posed by AI, according to Reuters, citing the Wall Street Journal. AI safety has become a major issue in recent weeks after AI models bypassed guardrails, broke out of secure testing environments, and actively targeted internet systems. Clayton's panel will review AI-related risks and current government reporting mechanisms for breaches, hacks, and other incidents. The panel will also recommend ways to strengthen federal response capabilities under existing authorities. Deborah Valentine, Fox News.
1: Task force members include Vice President Vance, Secretary of War Hegseth, and Treasury Secretary Bessent. The world's tallest wind turbine is nearing completion in eastern Germany. Standing nearly 1,200 feet tall, that's higher than the Eiffel Tower, its developers say the added height will reach stronger, more reliable winds. Prototype still needs internal wiring, with its official inauguration scheduled for late in November. I'm Jack Callahan. This is Fox News.
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5: I'm Ashley Dvorkin with a Fox Celebrity Profile with Brian Henson for his new improv comedy show, Puppet Up.
6: I know this is a show for 16 and up. Puppets can push the envelope. How much more can puppets get away with?
7: Well, puppets can get away with a whole lot. I used to call a show Puppet Up Uncensored, and then people were kind of expecting really dirty puppets, and that's not what it is. Mm-hmm. It's just that much of the show is improvised to audience suggestions, and they're making suggestions every few minutes. And just to make it more fun, they're allowed to suggest whatever they want. And we have to take their suggestions and integrate them into the scene. And that can get pretty adult.
6: But I also saw that there were some pieces that are included that your dad created.
7: It's really, really fun because these are pieces that my dad created in the late 50s and 60s. I mean, these are really, really old pieces, and there's no place that they're going to get performed again.
5: See puppetup.com for tour dates starting in the Northeast, then more locations next year. Ashley Dvorkin, Fox News.
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Well, the weekend's here, and welcome aboard. You're at home with Gary Sullivan. 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So we thank them for sponsoring this hour of the show. All right, we're talking home improvement, and our phone number is 800-823-8255. This is probably the time of year I think we probably use our ladders more than any other time of the year. We're cleaning out gutters. We're doing maybe the last chance of painting the house with some good weather. We'll start decorating for the holiday. So ladders are in use a lot. And we talked about this a couple weeks ago, and I had really a lot of questions regarding it. I thought I'd go over it again. Injuries on ladders are really, really common. Each year, injuries related to ladder accidents is like 500,000 people, 300 deaths annually. And emergency rooms probably experience about 136,000 ladder related injuries per year. So why? What's going on? I know it's off the ground, but usually it's just, I don't know, being in a rush, trying to get the job done too fast, not being particularly careful of what you're doing. And one of the things, and take this, especially if you're working outside and you got an extension ladder, follow the 4-to-1 rule for extension ladders. For every 4 feet of vertical height, that ladder base should be a foot away from that wall. So really, when you think about it, you got a 24-foot extension ladder. I mean, you got 24 feet, right? So that should be sloped away about 6 feet from that wall. And I'll venture to guess that most people slope that about 3 feet away from the wall. And that's not enough. So having, you know, obviously good footing on the ladder. The ladder's got to be in a good state of repair. You can't have loose rungs, which happen when a ladder wears. It's got to be on solid ground. I'm sure you've seen over the course of time some people that weren't very cautious. I mean, you can't. Every time I say this on the radio, I just like laugh, but I know it happens. People get a box out to get an extra foot for the extension ladder. Put the ladder on top of the box. No. It goes on the ground, on level ground, good footing. Have somebody out there with you. But then the biggest thing, I think, is not necessarily the slope. I think it's how we use that ladder. And it'll tell you not to use the top two steps on an extension ladder. So don't. It'll maybe talk to you about 3 points of contact. And you've probably caught yourself doing this. Rather than climbing down that ladder and repositioning the ladder so that you can get to that 1 foot area that you couldn't reach before, you think, well, I can get there. And you start the old two points of contact on the ladder, which is not good. One hand, 1 foot, and everything else hanging over the ladder. And you're reaching too far. And quite honestly, you'll lose balance, or that ladder will start sliding. 3 points of contact. Keep that belly button in the middle of the ladder or between the rails of the ladder. And don't carry things that are big up and down the ladder. And I'm talking like, I've seen this done, carrying a pressure washer up there. You know, maybe a little electric one. You're kind of carrying it and then you're spraying. No. So keep those safety things in mind if you're using a ladder.
And then the other thing, I'll bet you this, that most people are totally using the wrong ladder. And I'm not talking about an extension ladder or a step ladder. I'm talking about a rated ladder. On the side of every ladder is a, whether it's fiberglass, aluminum, wood, there is a rating on that ladder. And there's also a weight limit, and that's just not your weight. That's what you're going to be carrying up that ladder too. So if you got a big old heavy tool belt and a can of paint, yeah, that's got to be factored into it. And I think if you go out in your shed or your garage and you're looking at extension ladders, I'll bet you have an either type 3 or a type 2 aluminum extension ladder. That's a guess on my part. And then when you really, if you really do read that label or you really have studied what type of ladder you want to buy and not just the cost. Again, I think we get ourselves in trouble with that because

0: I guess we rationalize all ladders are the same, and they're not, not even close. But a type 3 extension ladder, say a 24-foot, that's probably the most common. That's considered a light-duty extension ladder. The maximum total load for that ladder is 200 pounds. Now, maybe you fit in that category, and then you're fine to buy that ladder. My bet is a lot of people have type 3 ladders that shouldn't be climbing up a type 3 ladder, which can lead to problems. So a type 3 light duty has a 200-pound maximum total load. A type 2, 225. And then you get into more heavy-duty ladders. There's a type 1A, which is an extra heavy-duty, is a 300-pound, which I think would be... that would be a good number to have just for that added safety. And if you're looking for something that's lightweight and stable and has got some guts to it, I'd really recommend a fiberglass ladder over an aluminum. I get it. Aluminum's lightweight. It's inexpensive, easy to carry. It does conduct electricity though, right? It's okay for general household work away from electrical hazards. A fiberglass ladder, strong, it's durable, doesn't conduct electricity, heavier, usually more expensive. But if you get that in the proper weight limits, I think by far that's your best all-around choice for homeowners. Think about it when you're cleaning gutters. Think about it when you're hanging holiday decorations. Think about it when you use it for painting. You want the proper ladder, you want stability, and you want it properly contacted with the ground. You don't want to shim it up on an old stone or something along those lines. And have somebody out there with you. Maybe we could get those numbers down of ER visits. But that's an incredible amount of people injured. And it's just not older people, too. The most common injury, you know, at homes, farms, is a broken leg. And it's just because it was incorrectly set up. 75-degree angle, that's what you want. All right, we'll take your calls. It's 800-823-8255. Grab a line at home with Gary Sullivan.
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2: This is Fox on Health. A recent study finds 2 in 5 college athletes may have considered suicide, and 9 in 10, nearly 86%, say the NCAA should require mental health services and suicide prevention for all athletes. The study surveyed about 78 student athletes across Division I, II, and III universities. Researchers at the University of Mississippi and Rutgers say these results show student athletes are telling us they're struggling and want resources to help. They say student athletes face unique problems, including navigating travel schedules, anxieties over losing scholarships or financial deals if they're injured or fail to perform, along with juggling expectations from coaches and fans. Legalized sports betting is added to that stress, researchers say, with 1 in 3 high-profile student athletes reporting they've received threats from gamblers. The findings were reported in the journal Behavioral Sciences. For more health news, go to foxnewshealth.com. I'm Lisa Brady with Fox on Health.
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0: Okay, here we go, 20 minutes after the top of the hour, talking a little home improvement, and Brad, welcome.
4: Hey, Gary, how are you?
0: Doing fine, thanks.
4: Hey, I've got a, I guess a unique situation, I don't know, maybe not. I've got to replace a toilet flange on a concrete slab. It's in a basement. It was new construction 20 years ago, and they obviously couldn't figure it out either. It just had a metal ring, like you would put on top of a repair, with a wax ring underneath it and a wax ring on top of it, and just two screws into the concrete. And it's leaking. I've taken all that off. Don't want to go down that path. The problem is the 3-inch pipe is flush with the concrete, so a standard, like, PVC flange has a chamfer on the bottom and won't fit in there without being like an inch up off the tile. And the tile sits 3/8 to 1/2 inch above that concrete slab. So the path I'm going down, I need you to tell me if this is right. Odie makes that twist and seal, and that'll sit 1/4 inch above, so I can put 1/4 inch spacer under it,
0: right,
4: and anchor that to the concrete. Now I'll be 1/8 inch to 1/4 above. But the issue is it doesn't have the chamfer on the inside. So all your reinforced wax rings and even the rubber ones all have some sort of funnel flange that goes in that chamfer.
0: Right.
4: So none of them will work. And I'm wondering, do I just go with a standard old-fashioned wax ring and call it good?
0: So let me ask you, the flange that's there now, is that above the floor? Or how's that anchored? And can we reuse that or no?
4: No, it was, it looked like it was a stainless, maybe stainless at one time ring, and it was literally sitting on wax. It was sitting on wax. It had two screws in the concrete.
0: Okay, that's what you said.
4: So it didn't have any flange going down in, it didn't have any flange going into the PVC.
0: Yeah. When you have your
4: PVC
0: pipe, that's what's coming up, correct? PVC pipe?
4: Yeah, it's just PVC. You can see an elbow down there, about 1 foot down. So it's an elbow that is literally cut

0: flush with the concrete, or they probably just poured the concrete flush to the pipe.
1: And when you get a PVC flange and you put it in that pipe, it's not all the way flush. That's the problem?
0: Oh, it's a ways up. I did it with a quarter-inch spacer, and it still sits easily a quarter-inch above that. So,
1: and what's stopping that from going
0: with a half-inch?
1: Yeah, what's stopping that from going down all the way?
0: There's an outside chamfer on those flanges, those PVC flanges.
1: Yeah.
0: So it's got an inside and an outside chamfer, and that chamfer hits at the top of the pipe, and now you've got whatever that distance is of the chamfer sticking up.
1: Gotcha.
0: So, I mean, I could spacer it more and use a standard flange like that and weld it in place, but then I'm probably a half inch or more up out of the tile.
1: Which is going
0: I guess one option is, could I go with the rubber seal? They say those will take up more.
1: Well, that's what I was thinking, a rubber seal. You know, obviously is going to take up more space. And kind of the way they corrected it, basically, wasn't it? They ended up putting a flange there and used a wax underneath it as a waterproofing agent, if you will, and let that sit above the floor. Am I visualizing this properly?
0: Yeah, that's how they did it. They put wax under the steel ring, and they put wax on top of it.
1: Mm-hmm.
0: Have you thought about it? I mean,
1: it failed.
0: I don't really want to go back down that path because it failed.
1: How long did it last?
0: Probably 15 years.
1: Yeah.
0: But 15 years from now, I'll be way too old to do this job again, and I don't want to have to mess with it.
1: Well, then maybe using the rubber, as you said, might be the way. I mean, it's going to be more durable than wax.
0: You like the rubber seals are okay?
1: Yeah, I mean, they're going to be more durable than wax, and I'm not really sure what else you can really do unless there's a way to, well, I don't think that's going to work either.
0: Well, my other option is the twist and seal from OT.
1: Have you ever seen those?
0: Are you comfortable with those?
1: Yeah, I'm familiar with that. Yeah, if that would get you flush.
0: Yeah, that'll get me, I mean, I'll have to put a quarter-inch spacer under, but it'll get me anywhere from an eighth-inch at about 7 o'clock to a quarter-inch high above the tile at 1 o'clock.
1: Mm-hmm.
0: The tile's not perfect, you know.
1: Right.
0: So, but, I mean, it's in that range, that 1/8 to a quarter, that all plumbers will tell you is pretty ideal for a
1: And then you could come back maybe with one of the perfect seals on top of that?
0: That won't work. I try. That's my dilemma is if you go this route with the twist and seal, you have to use
1: wax.
0: Just a standard wax ring. You can't even use one of the reinforced.
1: Okay.
0: So that's why I'm wondering is what's the worst of two evils. Do I go with being a half inch up or a little bit more than a half, maybe 5 inches up above the tile on a rubber seal on a standard flange? Or do I go with the twist and seal flange and just use a standard wax ring on top?
1: I think I'd probably go with the twist and the regular standard wax and have it in there tighter.
0: Okay. And you feel like
1: I think it'll be fine. I mean, as long as it's good and stable and everything, that wax will hold up.
0: Yeah, well, wax has been around for, 100 years?
1: Yeah, that's what I mean. The wax will hold up.
0: My concern is hitting the hole perfect on the wax the first time.
1: Well, that's always the issue. That's why somebody was smart enough to invent the perfect seal, right? On the other hand, it's a little bit more difficult with the wax, but I think long-term survival of that seal is certainly going to be there with the twist type.
0: Okay. All right. So you're comfortable. That's the twist thing was really.
1: Yeah, that's just where I'd be leaning. Again, I apologize. I can't see the exact thing, but as I, you know, kind of interpret what you're saying, I like the way the twist and seal and then the wax seal on top of that. All right, Brad, thank you much. All right, coming up, I'll tell you what. We got something that's pretty interesting about keeping those gutters clean. That's next at home with Gary Sullivan.
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3: President Trump is backing Alabama's Republican candidate for governor, Tommy Tuberville. In the latest stop in his midterm push, Trump told supporters in Mobile on Friday that they have to get out and vote. Trump is pumping up Republican candidates as he celebrates the groundbreaking of Mobile's new $4 billion bridge. And a sports performance psychologist is highlighting the negative mental health impacts of pushing children too hard when it comes to youth sports. Dr. Joseph Galasso at Baker Street Behavioral Health says parents need to talk to their children about their sport.
4: Is your child having fun? Because that is the point. If they are not having fun, right, or it is the wrong sport. Second, how successful do they feel in that sport?
3: He says if your child isn't growing as an athlete or being a good teammate, that is a sign it's too much. I'm Liz Kennedy.
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3: Film minimizes eliminates evaporation of the water beneath the mineral oil. All right, having said that, we can move on as the leaves begin to change color, and we're going to kind of see the curve here, and we're going to protect our gutters before the leaves begin to fall. Alex O'Hanley is my guest. He is with Gutter Brush, and welcome again, Alex, to At Home with Gary Sullivan.
4: Thank you very much, Gary. I love your show. Thanks so much for having us on.
3: Yep, and we got to get this taken care of. Boy, I preach since the day I started doing this show about the importance of having gutters that are clean and free-flowing. And this year's, especially even during the summertime, it was tough this year because the amount of rainfall we were having. And, you know, you get seeds and you get needles and you get leaves and you get gunk in gutters. And if they become clogged, can ruin the soffits, the fascia, the basement can leak, erosion can take place. So let's start with, what is gutter brush?
4: You're right, Gary. Even small amounts of debris, a heavy rainstorm can come along and it raises that level of water in the gutter, floats it along, makes a clump, and it clogs the outlet tube. Even if it's a small amount of debris, gutter brush is a very easy way to keep gutters from clogging. It's a 3 foot long, like a bottle brush or an oversized pipe cleaner that lasts a long time, and you simply slide it into the gutter under the gutter brackets, filling the entire gutter with gutter brush, and it keeps it from clogging.
3: Now, the brush itself, does that impede water from getting into the gutter, or does it help ice form because of cold temperatures in the winter? That's kind of the questions I get asked a lot about the gutter brush. I know the answer is no, but why?
4: Well, you asked two different questions, but other gutter guards are shaped like a shelf. And they're metal usually, so they're the first to freeze, and they just cascade that water past the gutter. While gutter brush's bristles are extending up to invite the water into the gutter.
3: Right.
4: So gutter brush brings the water into the gutter, and it flows between the bristles and out the downspouts.
3: And not only is it protect the gutters themselves, but if you got downspouts that go underground, and you get a lot of accumulation in there by not having that force of a rainstorm water going down the drain pipes to clean those pipes out, that can be a big expensive issue also.
4: Good point. I mean, one twig that goes across the buried storm drain line, and you go from having a wonderful home where the water moves away from the house to a real backup, and hopefully you don't have to have those pipes dug up. So you fill the whole gutter with gutter brush, and that'll make sure the downspouts, the elbows, and the buried pipes stay clear and flowing.
3: Well, I tell you what, gutters are a pain. And I can tell you, you know, if you don't have anything in the gutter, you got to make sure that you get those gutters cleaned out at least twice a year, whether you do it or you hire somebody to do it. This is just an easy way to do it, and it really is easy. I know there's all different kinds of gutter protections. Gutter brush seems to be easy to install, expensive.
4: That's right. I've got a couple of rules. As you know, I spent 25 years on roofs as a roofer.

0: And I've got two rules. Number one, don't overspend on gutter guards because they're gonna disappoint. All gutter guards in the debris field require maintenance. So don't overspend and install one that's easy to install that anyone can maintain at some point down the line. I didn't have to perform maintenance for 4 years on mine. And at that point, it's very easy. And I did a video of it one-handed, believe it or not, which is at gutterbrush.com. You can see that video, the four-year video, at www.gutterbrush.com. And incidentally, most people just order their gutter brush right online at that website using the code Gary or Gary25 for 25% off.
1: Excellent. Does it come in different sizes? 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And of course, I know gutter brush has different sizes because there's all different types of guttering systems from commercial to residential.
0: Six different sizes, but most people have a 5-inch K-style gutter in the United States. And then the second most prevalent gutter would be the 6-inch K-style gutter. 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It's called 5-inch gutter brush. And the 6-inch gutter takes our gutter brush for 6-inch gutters that has a 5.25-inch diameter. It's as simple as that. 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And there's also a simple way to tap a satellite view and measure the length of your gutter.
1: Excellent. How do I do that? What's the website?
0: Gutterbrush.com.
1: Oh, you got it on your
0: site.
1: Just
0: give us a call. Yeah,
1: okay.
0: On our website at gutterbrush.com. You can't miss it.
1: All right.
0: It's in the menu, or call 888-397-9433 for help, and either Randy or I will help you out.
1: See, you got us covered all over the place. You know, you say maintenance. I can tell you I've had gutter brush. I have one area that it is probably no more than 10 feet. About every 3 years, I got to pull the gutter brush out, hit it with a hose, and slide it back in, which is better than scooping out leaves to begin with. The rest of the house, I don't even have to touch.
0: Yep, easy maintenance. I pull them out and I throw them to the ground. I bang them on the ground and I go up, scoop the debris out of the gutter and slide them back in. Some people hang them in a bucket. They put a painter's hook off the edge of the gutter and a Rubbermaid bucket and bang them on the inside of the gutter. Lots of different ways, but it's easy.
1: And so anybody can install these. Now, if you're a homeowner and you're listening, you say, like, I'm not climbing up on a ladder. I got a two-story home. A handyman, they can do it. Window washers, they can do it. 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They 3 foot long, 18 inch long. 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
0: Yes, and you can cut it, or you can fold that last piece.
1: Right.
0: You fold it, and you give it a quarter turn, and it'll fit just perfectly. But if you want to cut it, you can cut it just fine.
1: Okay, all right. 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
1: right.
0: And that's with the code Gary. 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
1: A lot of people ask if it comes with a warranty, Alex. Does it come with a warranty, and how long should we expect the gutter brush to last?
0: So gutter brush was started in 2004, so it's been out there in gutters for 22 years, and it lasts a long time. We don't hear of any problems with decaying or anything, but we put a 10-year material warranty on the product, and we know it lasts far in excess of that. And also, we have a satisfaction warranty where if it doesn't work for a customer within 12 months, give us a call. We'll troubleshoot it. We'll work with it. But if it's not working out within 12 months, you can send it back for a refund.
1: You know, I even use it for my underground drain from the downspout. We were talking about protecting

0: net from the top, putting it in the gutters, of course, protect debris from going down the downspout, getting trapped in the underground pipe. I started noticing squirrels putting their acorns up inside from where the water would exit the underground, and I slid a little piece in there, and it works great. Keeps those squirrels out of there all the time. This is an inexpensive way, really, to protect your home from some serious issues that you may have from water.
1: Absolutely. And it's just so simple. The fit, that's the point, is that there are six sizes, and people put them in between rafters, underneath decks to keep bats out, for all sorts of things, birds, keeping birds out of gutters, pigeons, all sorts of uses for gutter brush.
0: What's a typical home invest in a gutter brush to protect all their gutters?
1: Well, this is where it gets tricky, because some people have 500 feet of gutter, but most people have about 105 feet of gutter. And with the 25% off and free shipping, that gets delivered for $261.75. That's for 105 feet.
0: Well, that beats $4,000.
1: Two rules. Don't overspend, and make it easy and easy to maintain.
0: Sure. Absolutely. So you can buy it at gutterbrush.com. The code is Gary or Gary25. Either one will work. The sale ends Tuesday, so get on the website today, and they can also call you. What's that number again, Alex?
1: 888-397-9433.
0: All right. And I understand it works. It helps eliminate ice dams, too. How's that work?
1: It does. It absolutely does. What people don't realize is snow clogs the gutter and starts the process of ice dams. And when the gutter's filled with snow, the sun comes out, melts the snow, and it pours over the edge because it can't flow out the downspouts. It turns into a solid block of ice when it gets cold that night, and then it grows every day. With gutter brush in place, the snow sits on top of the brush, leaving the underside open for flow. So when the melting or rain occurs, it flows out under the brush, and you don't get that solid block of ice that grows every day. It really works to majorly decrease ice, and also the black bristles absorb the sun and aid the melting.
0: Yeah, that was a side benefit. I don't think anybody was counting on that happening, but it did.
1: No.
0: It works pretty good.
1: Yep.
0: Very good. All right, again, it's gutterbrush.com, coupon code GaryGary25. Sale ends Tuesday. Take advantage of that. I know the leaves of my trees are not quite totally turned, but they're starting a hint of turning, and the ash tree is dropping leaves, so they're coming, folks. And Alex has got you covered. Thank you, my friend. Appreciate it.
1: Thank you.
0: All right, Alex, thank you very much for the call. All right, gutterbrush.com. All right, or 888-397-9433. I've been talking about this product for a long time. When I first heard about it, I was like, I don't know. I'll try it. Okay, I'll try it. Man, this works. So if you have giant pine trees all the way around your house, you're probably going to have to shake it off every now and then. But if you have one pine tree or you have a bunch of trees around, I'll tell you, that debris will stick on the top of that brush. Strong wind will clean it off. It does a good job. So, and again, there's a warranty on it if you want to try it out. I think they give you, 12 months to see if it's working for you. Does a good job. Inexpensive way to protect your home. All right, we'll take a break and we'll come back. Elmer, you'll lead us off. You're at home with Gary Sullivan.
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8: During his recent State of the Force address, War Secretary Pete Hegseth announced that the military is initiating a new four-star command focused on new technology known as the Autonomous Warfare Command.
9: Built to scale autonomous and robotic capabilities across the joint force in the fastest peacetime shift in modern military history.
8: Hegseth further explained the move is necessary because drones have changed
9: the assumptions that have governed warfare for decades.
8: In part by establishing
9: unrelenting pressure on an adversary on the battlefield.
8: And that the move was at least partially influenced by the lessons learned in Ukraine.
9: Not that one type of drone wins wars, but rather the need for a purpose-built system that maximizes the ability to adapt.
8: The secretary added the new command will not be temporary.
9: We need institutional knowledge and career paths for a new generation.
8: Kevin Uretsky, Fox News.
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11: Kind of a quick question. I've listened to you for a while, and I particularly like the segments about blackjack, and I have a driveway that I'm working on, and I'm using the Blackjack 1000. And the other day I started it. It's a very long driveway, so it's going to be in sections. But anyway, I got to the second coat. I had a section that had one coat on it and went through. And so I got as far as I could and left like a section on each end to connect the next first coat on and then the second. Well, after I'd finished in the late afternoon, at some point during the evening, it's rained, and it's been raining for the last 2 days. Mm. And I've noticed that obviously the top, the top of it, of the section that probably the least dry had several.

0: bunch of hours on it, but not, you know, the 24. So it's not dry. And my question basically is, okay, when the sun comes out and everything dries off, I've actually been taking a blower, electric blower, and blowing, because you got little puddles here and there, blowing it off. And then, of course, it rains again, right, and blow it off and blow it off. When the sun finally comes out, will it dry, or am I going to have to put like another coat over the section that's not so good anymore? Would you
1: know? That's a tough question, because I guess the thing I don't know, it'd probably be better coming from them. But one of the things I'd be concerned about, probably the same thing you're concerned about, is when that rain was on it and it wasn't totally dry, what did we lose in that coating? You know, did we lose adhesion? I don't know. Moisture does. And did we lose some of the guts to the sealer? So I don't really know. On the can itself, so the question I was thinking, does it say anything? I know dry time to touch is probably like 2 or 4 hours.
0: It says you can walk on it like 2 to 4 hours or like that, and that's when you'd put the next coat on.
1: Okay.
0: And the first section I did, it was actually close to 18 hours before I put the next one on.
1: Okay.
0: Because I didn't finish it all, and that's the one that's in question. Of course, it says right under there, don't put it on if there's a rain in the forecast. I didn't see that in the forecast. And it didn't
1: forecasts
0: see
1: aren't always right.
0: Days.
1: Yeah, forecasts aren't always right.
0: And it's still misting and whatever out there. So,
1: So here's what I would do. If it were I, this is what I would do. I would, rather than putting another coat on or something along those lines and running the risk of possibly making it worse, like what happens if it doesn't adhere totally, and then it starts peeling, then what do we got to do? I would call them, Blackjack up, ask for customer services, and give them the story. And, you know, it wasn't in the forecast of rain, but it happened. So what are my chances, and should I go ahead and put a second coat on? Should I, you know, let's get some direction from the manufacturer.
0: That would have been definitely my next call, because this call is basically all those people out there that something maybe has happened like that.
1: Yeah. Well, we can keep listening and see,
0: the interesting part of it is when you look at the directions, and I did it right down to the numbers.
1: Right.
0: Pumping, then pressure washed the driveway in the area. And then it says, a little moisture under there is fine. It's like, okay, that's cool. Not,
1: Yeah, because it's a water-based product.
0: Right, right. So. And I can see that. I can see that in the, right now. So, but I'll probably be calling them.
1: Let me know what they say too, just so I have that in the back of my head, because I'm sure this has happened not just to you. So maybe we can file that for some future. I just would like to get their take on it, of what their experience is. And obviously there's some concern there, since they're telling you not to put it in on when rain's in the forecast. Now, you can't control that. I get that. But what do you do if it did rain in? So that's the question. Thank you much for the call. I hope that helps. And let me know. You're at home with Gary Sullivan.

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2: I'm Devin Kelly with your Fox True Crime Minute. Tennessee death row inmate Krista Pike survived the state's attempt to put her to death by lethal injection. Pike was scheduled to become the first woman executed in Tennessee in more than 200 years. The 50-year-old was sentenced to death for the 1995 murder of 19-year-old Colleen Slemmer. But the night of September 30th, 2026, the execution did not go as planned. Pike's attorneys say she received two doses of the lethal drug but remained alive. She was later taken by ambulance to an off-site medical facility. The Tennessee Department of Corrections says it followed every step of the state's established execution protocol. Now, Tennessee Governor Bill Lee has paused all executions in the state for the rest of the year and ordered
3: a search operation. I'm Paul Stevens, Fox News. The search continuing for a medical plane carrying six people from Bermuda to Boston. The Coast Guard says debris from the plane has been found off the coast of Nantucket. The plane losing contact with air traffic control early yesterday morning after the pilot reported some electrical problems.
4: Roger, you said you're coming in the line. Is that what he said? Okay, you declare an emergency or no? Okay, you're coming in a little weak, so you're I didn't hear what your response was.
3: The plane vanishing shortly after that as a storm began moving into its path. Four Canadian crew members were on board, taking a Bermudian patient and a family member to Boston for medical care. Now, flight tracking data shows the plane was airborne for nearly 2 hours before plunging from about 24,000 feet down to about 13,000 feet in roughly 3 minutes. The president of Cornell University speaking out Saturday against what he called a deeply disturbing alleged gang rape that's facing renewed scrutiny. Fox's Brooke Taylor.
5: Cornell University's president basically saying they must do better. So it all comes as newly uncovered police records show that Cornell officers were at the Kai Pai house just hours before on October 19, 2024, making a drug-related arrest. Now, the police record doesn't identify the drugs involved in that arrest, but just 22 hours later, a female student says she was sexually assaulted by seven fraternity members for hours inside that same house while under the influence of ketamine and alcohol. Cornell's own investigation would later find the ketamine was being used by multiple people at Kai Pai around the same time.
3: Now, Cornell's president also said he does support the appointment of New York's state attorney, General Letitia James, as a special prosecutor in the case. The alleged victim has sued Cornell and the seven accused of former students. 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
3: New details about the co-pilot accused of attacking the captain of an Israel-bound Fly Dubai flight with a cockpit axe a few days ago. Officials say Hammam al-Hammam.

0: Mommy previously had been barred from flying for Omani Air over concerns about extremist views, and he was moved to an administrative job instead. He was later hired by Fly Dubai after undergoing what a diplomat describes as standard security checks. Authorities say Al-Hamami attacked the captain, tried to seize control of the plane last Wednesday, sending it into a steep dive with over 180 people on board. The wounded captain managed to unlock the cockpit door, allowing others to subdue the co-pilot and to eventually stabilize the jet. It made an emergency landing later in Saudi Arabia. Investigators so far finding no connection to any militant groups. A U.S. Marine, meantime, under arrest in Japan, suspected of killing a 39-year-old woman, stealing her belongings at an Okinawa hotel. Police say 20-year-old Lance Corporal Devin Jacob Ballard was seen on surveillance video entering the hotel with a woman early yesterday, then leaving alone. A hotel worker later finding her unconscious in the room. She was pronounced dead at the scene. Police arresting Ballard Sunday in an Okinawa nightlife district. He's denying the allegations. The Pentagon says it is cooperating. Some soggy days still ahead for much of the southeast. Fox Weather's Adam Klotz.
1: Big trouble spot. That is everything around the Gulf Coast, as you're seeing round after round of really heavy showers. But over the course of this Sunday, that'll fill in across the southeast. And that is why we see this risk of flooding that is going to be lingering here, not just today, but into tomorrow, anywhere from the coast of the Carolinas down to Florida, wrapping back over to New Orleans, up to Atlanta. We could see some really heavy rain, a couple of inches of rain on the way across this part of the country. And then all of that funnels into Florida by the time you get into next week, and we could be seeing anywhere from 3 to 5 inches. It'll be a soggy one across the Gulf Coast.
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4: 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As you get in gear to buy a home, you'll need to save for more than just a down payment. Another major and often overlooked expense is closing costs, which are a collection of fees that come with funding a mortgage and finalizing a property sale. They include fees related to your home loan, like origination fees and any discount points, along with costs related to the real estate sale, like appraisal, title search, insurance, and attorney fees. You'll usually pay them on closing day when you sign your final loan documents. Closing costs typically range from 2 to 5% of your loan amount. Home buyers pay the majority of closing costs, but it is possible for home sellers to help with closing costs, though rare in a competitive market. However, in a slower market, buyers may have more power to negotiate seller concessions. While you can't eliminate closing costs, there are ways to reduce them, like comparing offers from multiple lenders. Saving you money, Hillary Barsky, Fox News.
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7: Well, the weekend is upon us, and you're at home with Gary Sullivan, taking you through the chores that we all seem to have. I was funny. I was talking to somebody this week, and I was like, hey, you want to go do this? You want to go do this? And he goes like, no. Nah. He sounded kind of sad. I said, what do you mean, no? So I got to clean out the garage. I guess that's a good question. What is the chore that you hate most? I don't mind cleaning out the garage. In fact, I haven't really gotten into it where I've taken everything out and did a big thorough cleaning in the last year or so. I've just been working on little pieces of it, just getting rid of some. It is just amazing some of the stuff you collect. Cans with like an ounce and a half in it left. So I've been pitching some stuff and kind of cleaning up. But thorough cleaning of the garage is a wonderful thing. It always feels good when you're finished, too. All right, our number is 800-823-8255. Feel free to grab a line. Happy to chat with you about your home. And, Mike, welcome.
8: Yes, sir. How you doing?
7: Doing great. How about you?
8: Good. I just had a couple of questions for you. One, what paint do you recommend to paint a garage with? I like to stick with Sherwin-Williams. Right now, it's just a flat, builder grade paint, You know.
7: So, is this the inside of the garage?
8: Sir, yes, sir.
7: Yeah, you can just use a regular interior builder grade flat paint for sure, unless you garages are getting rather ornate lately, so I don't know where your garage stacks up, but

0: you're just looking to add some, you know, color or just spruce it up a little bit, yeah, just a
1: just cosmetic, you know, the typical garage, get some scrapes and dirt and I didn't know if I needed to get something like an exterior or paint with a satin.
0: You can actually so you can go either interior or exterior on the inside of a garage. But to be honest with you, I would just go, if you're going to go buy the paint, I would get a regular non-priming, inexpensive flat paint. 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A, it is a garage. Flat is going to not highlight any dings and dents or patches, all right? And you really don't need the UV protection or the mildewside protection that you might have in an outdoor paint. So that's why I'm saying, you know, the real basic flat paint. What color's on there now, or is there a color? Is it just white? Or?
1: It's like a bone flat paint.
0: I'll tell you, last time I painted my garage, in all honesty, Mike, I had a can of paint that was left over from somewhere, but it was an interior paint. I simply just used what I had. So I don't think, you know, if you want to add some color to it and you go, I would just get your inexpensive non-self-priming flat paint from Sherwin-Williams. I'm familiar with their Emerald, their Duration. Those are great scrubbable, non-fading paints. You know, you can certainly use those. It might be a little bit more than you need. They make them in flat. They're beautiful paints. They're durable, and that's an option. And their step below, I can't think what the name of it is. It may be called the Pro Series. I just can't remember what their rate straight builder grade is called.
1: Yes, sir. And I did use, you always talk about that Emerald trim paint.
0: Yeah.
1: Yeah, I used that on a few doors in the base. What a difference that makes.
0: That stuff is unbelievable. That's still my favorite. My, they came out with a new one, too, and I think it's called Flex. I haven't used it yet. It's supposed to be an upgrade to the urethane. I don't know how you can make it any better, but I can't wait to try it.
1: Yes, sir. I thought my doors were white when painting them. It was night and day difference, and looks like it's more durable than what was on there, you know, like it will hold up.
0: Oh, yeah. It's hard it goes on and it holds up like an old oil base enamel.
1: Yeah, I was going to say that's exactly what it looks like. It looks like it's oil paint on there, but it's obviously not.
0: Yeah. No, I got rid of a closer on the door going from the kitchen into the garage, and so there's a place that's not painted and it needs a little patching, and I'm going to paint the back side of that door. I still have some of the urethane, thank goodness, and I'm going to paint that this week. So you know, just a little scuff up the surface and use it again. But that stuff flows so well and levels out so nicely. It's great paint.
1: Yes, sir. All right, well, I thank you for your info, Mr. Sullivan.
0: You're quite welcome. Call anytime, Mike. Thanks. Take care. Yeah, garages, and I'm not saying not to paint your garage, believe me, but I used to, when we moved in the house, it was just, you know, your basic garage. Everybody's kind of cleaned them up. I got some cabinetry in there. Got that hung on the walls. I've got some metal, I don't really know what you would call it. I guess it's a grid system where you snap hooks on it for the tools and things. And another grid system where you snap hooks and bikes are stored up there. And then I got some standards with shelves that clip in. And it's nice. There's good storage in there. But on the rest of the garage, there's a couple dings and dents. And I've patched it and painted it. But I painted it actually before the cabinetry and everything went up. So now it'd be a little bit bigger job, and there's some things that could probably be touched up, but just a good interior paint for a garage will do fine. If you have a lot of condensation or something like that, maybe you could go with an inexpensive house paint.

0: And because of the Mildicide that's in there, but I wouldn't get too excited about you know, what you're putting on there. And again, I guess it depends too if the drywall, how's that finished? It's been painted in his case, so he's ready to go. But if it's maybe a drywall and maybe it's not an unfinished drywall, you know what I mean by that? So instead of taping and make it all nice, maybe they just put a little topping compound over it and put a little texture to it. If it's that and you're going to paint it, I just want to caution you. Because if it's topping compound, even if there's some paint mixed to it, it's probably not sealed. If I see anything that's, you know, you do wrong in a garage on the walls, it's usually when they built the garage, they drywalled it, and then they just put, you know what I'm talking about, a little texture coating over the drywall, and that was it. In a lot of cases, mixed with some paint, and it's not really sealed, and then somebody, the homeowner, goes to paint that with a water-based latex paint, and that's how you remove topping compound. I'm not trying to scare you. I'm just saying test it before you do it. If it's already painted, it's not a problem. That texture is sealed. But if it's really dry and kind of chalky, when you put on the water-based paint, it can absorb that water out of there. In some instances, not in all, it can actually delaminate some of that texture. And then you got what was an easy project getting to be a pretty big project. So if that is the case, and you still want to paint it, I'd really recommend getting a paint that is seals stains. And what I'm talking about is like the bin primer sealer. It's a shellac-based paint. It's not a water-based paint. Won't delaminate that. And then come back with a flat paint. So I'm just saying that because a lot of people get in trouble with ceilings that are textured, and they think they can just paint them. I mean, why would you not think you could just paint them? But if it's just a texture that's been sprayed on there and not been sealed, you start painting it, you could run the risk of delaminate. Not all the time, and maybe not over the whole ceiling, but in certain spots, you certainly could delaminate it. And then you got a choice of retexturing in that area, covering up the texture, or removing the texture. And removing the texture is a big deal. All right, our phone number is 800-823-8255. We've got open lines. If you'd like to grab a line, do so. You're at home with Gary Sullivan.
1: 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This is At Home with Gary Sullivan.
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3: More Halloween events are popping up in your favorite game soon. For the Pokemon Pocopia, players will get all new Pokemon to reintroduce into the Wasteland Island that Ditto is rebuilding from scratch, plus a new candy currency. I'm hoping to see a Poltergeist, a ghost Pokemon made out of matcha tea powder. And over in Bethesda's Fallout 76, the yearly event will once again center around diseased ghouls known in-game as the Scorched, who will spawn wearing Halloween costumes.
4: We have received numerous reports of corpses.
3: While you're there, look out for new spooky treat bags packed with ammo and mystery candy that give players stat boosts.
4: Are associated with a violent group paying homage to the serial killer known as the Pint-Sized Slasher.
3: Along with the ability to leave candy outside your player-built camp so others can stop by to trick-or-treat. Amon Dignam, Fox News.
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0: I know where there's a lot of talk on energy costs, a lot of talk on just inflation, and, of course, living in our homes and taxes. And so, you know, just trying to manage the expenses is very important. And this past week, there's things you can start working on. I've even seen different commercials where people can come in and do energy audits in your home. If you are struggling where to start or what needs attention, that might be worth an investment to begin to put a plan together. In some cases, making our homes more energy efficient isn't just something that happens over the weekend. There's a lot to consider. There's obviously insulation in your home. There's obviously ventilation that's become very important in our homes. Furnaces. It's, you know, how efficient it is. How old is it? Doors, windows, how efficient they are. How old they are. You know, so there's some very expensive things in there. There's some not so expensive things in there. They're just weather stripping doors is something very low in expense. But if you're looking for a game plan, I know many times I get asked the question, I need windows. I live in an older home. I don't have insulation in the walls. Should I replace the windows? Or should I get insulation in the walls? Of course, the answer is both, but not everybody's going to have the finances to do that, obviously. And if you really look at it, I guess a little bit depends on how drafty those windows are.

0: If they're just kind of old and they're a double pane, I would say you'd probably address the insulation in the walls before I addressed the inefficiency of the windows, because there's some things you can do on the windows, even if they're drafty, is, installing a plastic storm window per se. You've seen the ones in the hardware stores where you use some tape, put up the plastic, a hair dryer, shrink wrap, and it's nice and taut and crystal clear. I mean, you can do some things, but to get a plan, and not everybody needs a plan, but if you're living in a home that was built in the 50s and 60s, you probably need to, if, depending on how well it's been upkept or you just bought it, it really depends on where you want to start. And do it over a period of years. But, the most important step is the first step, right? But if you've been in that home for a while and you've maintained, you got new windows, you got insulation to walls, the other thing to focus in on is that insulation that I have adequate? I talked to somebody, I think it was last weekend or maybe it was yesterday, I can't remember, but they were talking about adding insulation. And what type of insulation should I use? And I said, well, how much you got insulation up in the attic now? Yeah. How much do you have? 2 inches. Well, 2 inches of fiberglass insulation or cellulose insulation, that's like an R4 or five. Where I'm at, Midwest, R42, it's like 16 inches of insulation. So a lot of homes are woefully under-insulated, and if you have insulation on the floor, you can go over-insulation. What you can't do is you can't have multiple vapor barriers in between layers of insulation. But if somebody has a vapor barrier, usually a plastic or paper, and then they have 2 or 3, 4, 5, 6 inches of insulation on top of that, you can get a blown-in fiberglass insulation or cellulose or whatever you want to use. And you can figure about 2.5 per equals one R value, R1. So do the math, and you're probably 15, 16, 17 inches of insulation. And what you will notice is several things. Your house is going to be quieter. It's going to be less drafty. It's going to be warmer. And your energy bill is going to be less. And I just, people that are living in older homes where they haven't been updated, there's no insulation in the walls, maybe minimal insulation in an attic. I really, and maybe even if it's a starter, a smaller home, the energy bills are crazy. In a lot of cases, when you start updating that to today's values, you're going to be paying the same. It's just going to the insulation company rather than the energy company, because you're going to save money on the energy. You're going to pay the insulation company. Your payback's 5, 6 years, and bingo, you're in the black. So something before winter comes, I think you ought to start preparing yourself for what kind of plan you want to do to make your home more efficient, especially if you're going to be there for a while. It's almost absolute. All right, again, it's 800-823-8255. Taking your calls, you're at home with Gary Sullivan.
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0: Hi, Gary Sullivan here. I'm always talking about Wet and Forgets mold and mildew removers, and now they have something new for the dirt and grime making your home look tired. 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
3: President Trump is backing Alabama's Republican candidate for governor, Tommy Tuberville. In the latest stop in his midterm push, Trump told supporters in Mobile on Friday that they have to get out and vote. Trump is pumping up Republican candidates as he celebrates the groundbreaking of Mobile's new $4 billion bridge. And a sports performance psychologist is highlighting the negative mental health impacts of pushing children too hard when it comes to youth sports. Dr. Joseph Galasso at Baker Street Behavioral Health says parents need to talk to their children about their sport.
4: Is your child having fun? Because that is the point. If they are not having fun, right, or it is the wrong sport. Second, how successful do they feel in that sport?
3: He says if your child isn't growing as an athlete or being a good teammate, that is a sign it's too much. I'm Liz Kennedy.
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end. So when you see the list of podcasts, it'll be about the last one listed. Take a listen to that. It's kind of interesting. I get asked, of course, over the years, a lot of questions about tankless water heaters. And I think the fellow that I was interviewing used the term, you can't go wrong with a tankless gas water heater anymore because they immersed them. And I was like, what do you mean by that? Well, tankless water heaters have been used in Europe 30, 40 years. But when tankless gas water heaters came on the market in the United States, there was limitations that didn't quite fit the American lifestyle. And this was him explaining this to me, and boy, it's absolutely the truth. It really is. When they first came out, I remember talking about them on the shows, and one of the drawbacks was, there's multiple drawbacks. They were going to save you money, but there was things that just didn't quite fit the American lifestyle. For instance, it would produce about 3 gallons a minute. I remember many times, not anymore, many times explained to people that, okay, so if you take a shower, maybe that's a gallon and a half a minute. So what else do you want to run when somebody's showering? You're not going to be able to take 2 showers, run a wash machine, and somebody else taking a bath or something. You know what I'm saying? So it was minimally producing enough hot water. So that was kind of a drawback to the American lifestyle. We used more water than in Europe, and they're accustomed. We weren't. There were also, you had to have, I think it was a 3/4-inch gas line. You had to have certain gas pressure. That wasn't in all American homes, so that was a problem. You had to clean, or have them, in some cases, depending on the brand, professionally cleaned a couple times a year. That's not an American lifestyle. We want it, and we want it to go, and we don't want to maintain it all the time. Had stainless steel, I think it was double wall, triple wall pipe, which was expensive, and that wasn't all that good. And a lot of people always called them instant water heaters, and there wasn't anything instant about them. They weren't any more instant than a tank-type water heater. So what changed? Well, the engineering of them changed a lot. And he even updated me on a couple things that I was not aware of that had been updated, not on all tankless water heaters, but on some. So he was saying, you know, in a lot of cases, tankless water heaters don't need to stainless steel pipe. They have PVC pipe now. Great. Don't necessarily need 3/4-inch gas pipe. We can use 1/2-inch or 3/4-inch gas pipe. Cool. That's all good. It's not 3 gallons a minute. You can get them up to, and I've talked about this, I was aware of that, you know, 7 gallons a minute, 9 gallons a minute, 13 gallons a minute. You're going to use multiple ones. I mean, it was, David, that fits the American lifestyle. Everybody can take a shower. We can do the wash and run the dishwasher. We got it covered. So that parts have changed. But the sticking part is people still call them instant water heaters. And as far as I know, there wasn't a recirculating pump for a tankless water heater. Well, the Reliance Water Heaters is a division of A. O. Smith, which you're probably familiar with that name. It's one of the bigger, better names in water heaters, tankless or tank type. And he was saying, you know, and since they're a division of that, they have, Reliance is, they have one that is now, you can have instant water, which is a nice feature with the timer. I've described that before. Set the timer where you want hot water and you want it now. Maybe it's 6 a.m. till 9 a.m. Turn on hot water and you got hot water. Then he said
the biggest thing.

I think, because since you superheat the water, you have a tendency to add more hard water deposits. Cleaning becomes very important. And they have a new thing called, I think it was called X3. And what X3 is, and it's not in all the Reliance water heaters, it's not in all the A. O. Smiths, but it's on some of their premium tankless products. So if you've been hesitant about getting a tankless, because you have to have them clean, because you have to have the gas thing, because you, you know, can't get instant water here, you might rethink it. So the X3, what it does, it's actually, you don't have to clean them at all. That's what I said, at all. So they have a device, and I haven't really double-checked this, what X3 is. But the way he described it, it sounded like something I was very familiar with. And I'm assuming it's something along those lines. When we talk about water softeners, how it softens water, and then I also, somebody will say, well, what's the difference between that and, say, an electronic easy water product? And I said, well, that's just charging the hard water particles and lets it pass through the plumbing system. It's probably something along those lines, because it's not filtering anything, but it's charging the particles so they do not accumulate and you do not need to clean that tankless heater. Pretty cool. So that was a real learning experience. And then I was quickly going to ask him, and I knew what the answer was, but, and I did ask him, and I says, well, where are you with the tankless electric ones? And no, not there yet. First of all, there, you might need 260-amp circuits there. They had a lot of electricity. I don't think there's going to be much savings. However, if you have electricity powering your water heater, they do have the heat pump water heaters, which are now Energy Star rated. It has a longer recovery period for the water, but if everybody's going to shower first thing in the morning and then go to work, or don't take a shower the next morning, you're golden. If you have a house full of company, there's usually a transfer switch where it's not hybrid and it's just an electric water heater. So there is ways to save money on electric water heaters. Interesting, he's now the third or fourth person that has told me the story about savings, and I'll go back to the gas tankless. It was always talked about, and it is, it's more efficient than a tank type gas water heater, because when you think of it, you got, you know, I don't know, 54 gallons, 42 gallons, 72 gallons. You got this big silo of water that's heated, and it cools off, and it's reheated, and it cools off, and it's reheated, and then somebody takes a shower, and it's reheated. It's not just reheating the water because of use. It's reheating water because it's cooled. With a tankless, you're heating only the water that you're using. But he's about the third or fourth person that told me, when I asked him, well, what's the savings? He goes, maybe there isn't a savings. Or use some phrase along those lines. I go, what do you mean? And maybe there isn't a savings. You're not reheating the water. He goes, well, it's more efficient. But we really can't forecast the savings, because what is happening, and when I talked about Americanizing things, I think this falls in that category. We find that people that have tankless hot water heaters or water heaters take longer showers.
We've also found out that people that have big soaking tubs

0: if they have a tank type, they can only fill that tub maybe halfway. But with a tankless, we can fill it all the way. So, I don't know. We probably do use more hot water, but I've heard that several times. So they're not really telling you you're going to save money. But if you maintain your showering and bathing rituals, I think you will save some nice money and might very well be worth it. And with the advances that I know A. O. Smith has incorporated in Reliance and maybe others, I don't know. That's kind of the first ones. I knew some of it, but wasn't familiar about the cleaning aspects of it, which I think is a really big deal. If you've been on the fence because of some of those reasons, and maybe you looked into them 10 or 12 years ago and you bought a tank one because you weren't comfortable, and now that tank one's probably got another 2 or 3 years worth of life, I would strongly suggest you take a look at the tankless. It would most likely have all the features you want at this point. So give it some thought. If you'd like to join us, do so, and then we'll wrap things up for the weekend. You're at home with Gary Sullivan.
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1: I'm Devin Kelly with your Fox True Crime Minute. Tennessee death row inmate Chris survived the state's attempt to put her to death by lethal injection. Pike was scheduled to become the first woman executed in Tennessee in more than 200 years. The 50-year-old was sentenced to death for the 1995 murder of 19-year-old Colleen Slemmer. But the night of September 30th, 2026, the execution did not go as planned. Pike's attorneys say she received two doses of the lethal drug but remained alive. She was later taken by ambulance to an off-site medical facility. The Tennessee Department of Corrections says it followed every step of the state's established execution protocol. Now, Tennessee Governor Bill Lee has paused all executions in the state for the rest of the year and ordered a third-party review to determine what went wrong. Pike's condition and what comes next in her case remain unclear. 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I'm Devin Kelly with your Fox True Crime Minute.
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3: And my hot water heater is probably about 11 years old right now.
4: Okay.
3: It's a gas hot water heater. There's no signs of it going out, no leakage or anything else. It still works fine, but I know it's due to its end.
4: Right.
3: And I've thought about tankless. But I've been told because I live in a condo, it has to be vented outside, and I can't have a tankless hot water heater in my condo. Is that right?
5: Well, it is if you inquired it, and they said you can't. I'll say this. There's certainly tankless water heaters that can be installed in condos, okay?
3: But.
5: First of all, you got the condo HOA rules where it may say in your covenants that that's a no-go.
3: I've read them, and so far there's nothing like that in the rules.
5: Okay.
3: And so, I thought about couldn't they vent it through the furnace?
5: Well, in some cases. So, yeah, there's a whole checklist. In fact, I pulled up the checklist. The building's governing documents we kind of covered. Local building and fire codes control also, which mostly allow you, but in some cases do not. Venting is usually the biggest issue. A gas tankless heater needs a properly sized dedicated exhaust vent, often through an exterior wall or the roof. You generally cannot simply connect it to an existing water heater chimney. So it needs it still needs just like a tankless, if you get the really high efficiency tank type, you need to go through the side wall. You can't just go up the chimney, if you will. Also, combustion air. Tankless units often use sealed direct venting for that. So they use kind of a combination vent on most of them, which is helpful in a condo. So it's really going to depend on codes, HOAs, and where you're positioned, because it even gets into the gas supply. I talked about the ones that they have changed, the A.O. Smith, where you can use 3/4 gas lines, 1/2 inch gas lines. An existing gas line on some may not work, but maybe it's 1/2 inch. So that's going to knock a bunch of the different brands out. But like the HOA or the A.O. Smith, a water heater now and the Reliance now has the ability to hook up to 1/2 inch gas line. So it's really going to, you're going to really have to find out the whys. And, you know, as long as it's code, and along the HOA allows that to happen, then you got to find what tankless water heater is going to be best for your condo. Working through a plumber and where they're going to be able to vent and if they need to replace lines. And, you know, if you get into replacing all kinds of stuff, maybe the savings isn't there for you. So you got a little homework.
3: Yeah, I definitely do. I was going to say maybe check with a local fire department, see if they have
5: Sure.

0: regulations and or a building inspector, possibly.
1: Yeah, I'd just call the fire department or the city hall and ask if there's a code. I would find out where you got that information where it said you can't.
0: Neighbors.
1: Neighbors. Okay. All right. So maybe you can go to the board and see if
0: you're right.
1: What the answer there is. But if you get an A-OK there and it's A-OK with code, then I would get with the plumber, let him see what kind of exhaust, because there's a good chance you're not going to be able to use the same exhaust piping. Maybe they'll have to take another, hole. Maybe it goes to the sidewall. Maybe it goes to the roof. That's going to depend on how it's all set up. But yeah, so it's worth pursuing.
0: Yeah, absolutely. I'm retired, so I don't have anything else to do other than a little research and education. So, hey, listen, Gary, thank you so much. I appreciate the info there. You give me a lot to think about.
1: Very good. Thank you much. Take care. And that is, we're going to run out of time. Obviously, we didn't have many calls today. We talked about a lot of things, and then we hit the hot button, I guess. We can certainly talk about this next week. You guys got about a minute left for the weekend show. But regardless of whether you're in a home or a condo, I want to let you know the best way, if you're going to think about making that conversion to a tankless from a tank, is get with a plumber and see what you have. And see what kind of tankless product he's offering, and maybe ask those questions that I just talked about. Cleaning the tankless, how often? Remember the new ones with the X3? None, no cleaning. What is the venting? Will that work with my existing venting? Do I have enough, the right size gas lines, or will I need a special type, special brand? It's not that difficult. I'm not throwing out a lot of roadblocks. I'm just saying, if you're going to have it installed properly, it can be done in your house. There might be some alterations that need to be done, and that may drive up the cost where it's not worth it. So, seeing what you have, what's going to fit, and what features you need on that particular tankless is the key. So thank you much for joining us. I know we talked a lot. It's been a relatively slow day, probably because where I am, it's absolutely gorgeous. And a lot of people are getting some of those projects done. Danny Boy, thank you very much. Good Lord willing, we'll be back next weekend for more At Home with Gary Sullivan.

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2: Ella Langley's Choosing Texas extended its winning streak. 24th week at number one on the Billboard Hot 100. The song first topped the Hot 100 back in February, and it's been racking up records ever since. The latest 19 weeks and number one on Billboard's digital song sales chart. The longest run ever there, passing two BTS hits. One of the co-writers on that song, Miranda Lambert, sold out one night only performance opening at Nashville's newest concert venue, The Truth, is headed to Prime Video, Amazon Music, and Twitch to celebrate her new album, Crisco, out October 2nd. The special Songline Live broadcast premieres Wednesday, October 7th, 9 p.m. Eastern. The performance will be recorded live October 1st, giving fans who couldn't be in the room a chance to experience Lambert's performance of select Crisco tracks and catalog hits, accompanied by a 12-piece string section. 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
4: This is Fox on Health. A recent study finds two

0: In 5, college athletes may have considered suicide. And 9 in 10, nearly 86%, say the NCAA should require mental health services and suicide prevention for all athletes. The study surveyed about 78 student athletes across Division I, II, and III universities. Researchers at the University of Mississippi and Rutgers say these results show student athletes are telling us they're struggling and want resources to help. They say student athletes face unique problems, including navigating travel schedules, anxieties over losing scholarships or financial deals if they're injured or fail to perform, along with juggling expectations from coaches and fans. Legalized sports betting is added to that stress, researchers say, with 1 in 3 high-profile student athletes reporting they've received threats from gamblers. The findings were reported in the journal Behavioral Sciences. For more health news, go to foxnewshealth.com. I'm Lisa Brady with Fox on Health.
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2: Search for a missing air ambulance continues. I'm Jack Callahan, Fox News. Crews have found a debris field in the ocean off Nantucket. An air ambulance carrying 6 people vanished over the Atlantic early yesterday morning. The Canadian-registered Gulfstream airplane was flying from Bermuda to Boston early yesterday morning with 4 crew members and 2 passengers aboard. Pilot reported electrical problems and declared an emergency, with air traffic control audio indicating the plane may have coming in blind as a storm approached. Flight tracking data shows the jet dropped sharply from about 24,000 feet to 10,000 feet before contact was lost. Coast Guard says it's continuing its search. The investigation continues into the thwarted hijacking of a Fly Dubai flight last week. Fox's Trey Yingst in Tel Aviv with the latest.
3: AP has named Hammam al-Hammami as the main suspect and says that he reportedly used an axe that may have already been inside the cockpit to carry out this attack. The Omani national had been banned from flying in Oman due to his extremist views. Questions remain about the vetting process that allowed him to be hired by Fly Dubai and co-pilot a flight to Israel. At this point, no additional links have been disclosed to foreign governments, including Iran, despite President Trump discussing possible ties. Here in Israel, the captain of the flight, who avoided disaster, helping to save the lives of more than 170 people, is being hailed as a hero.
2: Officials also claimed the United Arab Emirates had shared a list of passengers and crew with Israel before the flight took off, but Israeli officials say that didn't raise any concerns with them. Longtime chef at the iconic Nobu restaurant in Malibu is dead after a teenage driver allegedly slammed into his parked car on the Pacific Coast Highway. Authorities say 51-year-old Rio Ochimilla was killed Saturday morning when a Range Rover driven by a 16-year-old boy crashed into his vehicle. Investigators say the teen appeared to be speeding, but drugs and alcohol are not believed to be a factor. 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
2: President Donald Trump had a major message to share on the campaign trail, and it's about AI, as Fox's David Spunt reports from Washington.
7: Last night, he took his message to Vandalia, Ohio, just outside of Dayton, where he touted data centers, a popular topic in Ohio and many other states.
8: We're also taking historic action to ensure that big tech data centers benefit local communities.
7: The Wall Street Journal reporting a new task force at the White House has 4 months to put together a report to highlight artificial intelligence risks and opportunities. The report will also look at the government's overall responsibility with the rapidly evolving technology. On Friday, Trump made his pitch to Alabama voters, which is a bit unusual given that, unlike Ohio, Alabama is a strong Republican state. His Alabama visit follows visits to other strong Republican states, Oklahoma and Texas.
2: Candidates are trying to gain votes ahead of the November midterms, which are now just over a month away.

0: Millions across the southeast U.S. facing the risk of flash flooding. Adam Klotz of Fox Weather with the forecast.
1: Beautiful weather for folks in the northern tier. The real problem areas across the south, all across the southeast, big showers across the Florida Panhandle, wrapping all the way to the Texas Gulf Coast as well. That's going to funnel itself up into the southeast, and it becomes a soggy day as far north as Atlanta, stretching over to the Carolinas, all areas where you are looking at least some sort of flash flood threats, a 2 on a scale of 4. That's fairly high, so you could see some flooding through today into the overnight hours. How much rain are we talking about? Well, ultimately, it could be a whole lot. By the time you get into next week, all of this is going to spill ultimately into Florida. 3 to 5 inches, maybe 5 to 8 inches. Going to be a soggy one in the Sunshine State going into next week.
0: The rain comes as much of that region has faced at least some level of drought over the last couple of weeks. World's tallest wind turbine is nearing completion in eastern Germany, standing at nearly 1,200 feet tall, higher than the Eiffel Tower. Its developers say the added height will reach stronger, more reliable winds. Set to turn it on mid-November. I'm Jack Callahan, and this is Fox News.
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1: This is Handle on the Law, marginal legal advice, where I tell you you have absolutely no case. The United Nations, on a regular basis, issues these resolutions. And the way it works is the United Nations loves to pounce on any country of any kind, of any size, that it deems has somehow committed a war crime, including the United States, by the way. The United Nations had decided that the U.S. during the Vietnam War was engaged in criminal activity, wars against humanity. I mean, just war crimes, crazy stuff. So here's the latest. United Nations investigators said reasonable grounds to conclude that two U.S. airstrikes in Iran in February, 178 civilians died, and those strikes had been indiscriminate and therefore war crimes. And the first of the attacks hit an elementary school on February 28th, killed 157 people, including 123 boys and girls below the age of 13. And the UN, when saying that here's who we depended on for the information, described as credible, independent information. There was a second strike that took place the same day and hit a sports center and nearby residential buildings in the central city of Lamerd. And there, Iranian sources reported 22 civilians were killed, including five children. And again, they said a credible organization reported that close to 170 people were injured, and among them kids.

0: who had life-threatening injuries. This was an 18-page report by the UN's Independent International Fact-Finding Mission on Iran and was presented to the Human Rights Council in Geneva, and they're the ones that issued the report. So when asked about this, have kids been killed? Were schools hit? American officials refused to discuss it, would not discuss the findings. And the department said it declines to comment on a report conducted by an outside organization. That's the Defense Department. Our investigation remains ongoing, and we have nothing to announce at the moment. Well, I got news for you. It probably happened. That's the problem. How careful can you be? Unfortunately, collateral damage, as they call it. And what a horrible word to use for kids being killed. But that's war. And then they have to find out what kind of information was there. Were they to know? Was this a target? Were command and control centers out of this place? And we don't know at this point. The investigation has to go. Okay, let's take some phone calls. Nadine. Hello, Nadine. Welcome.
1: Hi, I've been listening to you for years, and I have a strange question.
0: Okay.
1: I probably know the answer. So I have a nice house, and I rent out my room to a roommate. He's been here about 8 years, and he doesn't ever leave the area, but now he's leaving for up to 2 months to go work in other places. So he put a lock on his own, on my door, and I told him, I need a key to that, and he's going, well, I'll let you know later. And I'm like, I think there's some strange activity that goes on. I haven't seen inside of his room in 5 years.
0: Mm-hmm.
1: What rights do I have?
0: You have a right to have a locksmith come out and either rekey it or put a new lock on there, because as a landlord, you should have a key, and the law allows you to have a key. And if he doesn't give you a key, okay, no locksmith is going to say no. It's your house. The
1: yes.
0: Locksmith doesn't have to know there's a tenant there. Just say, there's a lock here, and I lost the key, and would you please rekey the lock? So that's not going to be a problem, practically speaking. So the law is completely on your side. You are allowed to go in there. Now, you have to give 24-hour notice. If he's there, the fact that he's not there means you can just walk in the door. And certainly to find out what's going on if you haven't been there for several years. Yeah. How much, let me ask you the relationship between you and the tenant. How good is it?
1: I think it's a good communication. I let everybody, you know, I say hi, bye, see you later. There's
0: okay,
1: nothing,
0: so let me ask you this.
1: Nothing strange.
0: Okay, let me ask you, if you were to change the lock, hand him the key and said, I changed the lock because I had to, or whatever reason, I don't care what you do, I'd make something up if I were you. So it's
1: yeah.
0: not, you've been an ass about it. Hand him the key. You have a copy of it. Is he going to leave because of that?
1: I don't think he wants to leave because I've been charging
0: okay,
1: him
0: then
1: such
0: just,
1: low rent.
0: Then the easiest way is just have a locksmith come in and relock it and give you a key, and you'll hand him a key when he comes back.
1: Because he's gone for another week.
0: Okay, good. And, have a locksmith come out and say, hey, I relocked, I rekeyed it, because I have to have a key. In case something happens, if you're gone and there's a water leak, if there's something, I mean, I've got to be able to get in.
1: So the deal is his lock is actually inside his room, and I can't get to it. One of those locks are only on one side.
0: No, you can get to it. You'll be able to get to it, I think. Just talk to a locksmith. And by the way, how is he?
1: Oh, my God.
0: Hold on. How is he able to get out of the room and lock it from the inside?
1: I think he locks his room when he's in there, and another lock. I think it's got weird. What if I
0: no,
1: see
0: no, but let me ask you a question.
1: Weird in
0: when
1: there,
0: he like, when he like, leaves, when he leaves, he locks the door.
1: Yeah.
0: So there has to be some mechanism for him to lock the door from the outside. If he can lock the door from the inside, how do you do that from the outside? Because
1: you know
0: that
1: what?
0: Inside
1: I'm,
0: lock has to
1: yeah.
0: be unlocked. Does that make sense?
1: Yes. Yes, so whatever it is.
0: Yeah, just call a lock.
1: Call
0: a locksmith and just rekey everything. And believe me, there's no way for him to lock the door only from one side and be able to get out and relock it.
1: Yeah, he's been here for like 8 years. And
0: doesn't
1: he's
0: matter.
1: Starting to think, you know,
0: it doesn't matter. He'd have to crawl out a window. He would have to crawl out a window. And keep the door locked.
1: I know.
0: And that means you go into a window because

0: You can't even lock the window from the outside. You're allowed to go in there, Nadine.
1: All right. Real quickly, I want to tell you about privacy. If you have any, you don't. And so I want to share a story with you. This has to do with insurance. This man's car insurance jumped over 20%. And he had no accidents. He had no tickets. So he started digging to find out why and who reported him. It was his car that was reporting him, reporting his driving habits, every brake, every speeding violation, even without a ticket, late night taco runs. And the manufacturer logged it all and then sold it to a data broker. And the broker then sold it to his insurance company. And then he looks at it, and there were hundreds of pages of information provided by these data brokers. They sell your personal information, not your driving record, your personal information, all of it. And they're selling your habits. So let me tell you about Incogni. 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

0: take a pause.
1: From Maine to Alabama, the feds are dropping packets of raccoon rabies vaccine this fall. Raccoons are a top carrier of rabies, so the vaccines, also known as bait, are being dropped by planes, helicopters, and trucks.
2: If we're in a vehicle, someone is driving the truck, the person in the passenger seat is, you know, tossing baits out the window.
1: Kathy Nelson, National Rabies Management Coordinator for the USDA, says those baits are coated with fish meal to make them a tempting snack for raccoons, but your dog may want them as well. If they gobble down one or two, it's no big deal.
2: The only real concern we have is that sometimes if dogs find a whole bunch of baits and they zip through and eat 10 to 15 baits, they can sometimes have an upset stomach.
1: And with all those vaccine packets getting dropped out of the sky, have any humans gotten conked on the head?
2: To our knowledge, we've never actually struck an individual.
1: Take a pause. Joel Nadeau, Fox News.

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4: Beside me is her medical and financial power of attorney. She's basically out of her liquid funds and just living on her Social Security and a small pension, which clearly doesn't pay for caregiver help. I'm one of four children. I care for her full time. The other three siblings are out living their lives. They provide no help of any kind. So I'm wondering, what is a fair wage? Considering I'm not just a caregiver, I manage her every aspect of her life.
5: Well, let me ask this. Since what she is bringing in does not pay for the care that's being given to her, where are you going to get the money?
4: Well, she has a house that's unencumbered that's worth $1.3 million.
5: Okay.
4: And I've been trying to get reverse mortgage.
5: Okay, so you do have a reverse mortgage. Are you going to get a reverse mortgage?
4: I want my siblings to get one. Although I'm her power of attorney, my sister, who doesn't see my mom or visit her, she is the trustee of the house, in which the house is the only asset.
5: Okay, so the house is in a trust. Is that correct?
4: Correct.
5: So your mom doesn't own the house. The title is held by the trust. Is that correct?
4: Yes.
5: Okay. And she is the trustee.
4: Yes.
5: Okay. Well, it's going to be her call. It is going to be her call. And if it turns out, that she is not willing to give you money, you can't force her to sell the house. Now, you might be able to, if there isn't enough money to pay for her care, where is the additional money coming from for treating her Alzheimer's?
4: Well, right now I'm kind of subsidizing her life.
5: Okay, you don't have to. So assuming you didn't, what happens?
4: Then I would be forced to sell her house. My siblings are trying to force me to sell her house for the last 4 years.
5: It's not your call. You're not the trustee.
4: No, but I am the power of attorney.
5: It doesn't matter. You have the power of attorney. It doesn't matter. You have a power of attorney over her. Okay.
4: She doesn't own the house.
5: She doesn't own the house. The trust owns the house, and your sister is the trustee.
4: Well, my sister and my one brother are co-trustees, and
5: okay,
4: my brother
5: matter.
4: Is on my
5: whatever.
4: Side. That
5: it's,
4: our moms their,
5: but it's their call. It's their call. Because your mom has nothing to do with the trust at this point. Unless she is, well, let me ask you this. Is she the trustee and they are successor trustees, or are they straight out trustees?
4: They must be successor trustees.
5: Yeah, they might. But if your mom's suffering from Alzheimer's, okay, you know what? The way the trust is written, that was a question I shouldn't have asked. Because every trust says that she's incapacitated, which she clearly is, then the successor trustees are now in charge. They're in charge, Carolyn. You can't force the issue. You cannot force the issue.
4: Well, they filed for conservatorship.
5: That's even worse.
4: About a year and a half ago.
5: And was it granted?
4: No, and it doesn't look like they're going to win.
5: Interesting. The court is allowing your mother to make decisions even though she has Alzheimer's.
4: The court has assigned my mom two attorneys who are making decisions for her, and they have said she is best at home.
5: Okay. All right. Then she's best at home. And if it turns out there's no money, I mean, they probably, someone can force the sale, but I don't think it's you. If your
4: no,
5: mom

0: I want to keep my mom at home.
1: If your mom is receiving any help outside of her pension and Social Security, they get there. Then the house could be sold. Is your mom receiving, for example, Medi-Cal?
2: She was just approved for it, but she will only use it if she needs to go to a long-term care facility because the share of costs is too high.
1: Yeah, well, if she's on Medi-Cal, then I think the house might be forced to sale. The state may force it. I don't know the rules on that one, but I got to tell you, you can't force anything, and they can't force you to pay to take care of her. None of it, because they're the trustees. They control the trust, and you have power of attorney over what she. Any decision she makes, but she doesn't make a decision about this. She doesn't own the property. So you just have a couple of siblings that are just real jerks, and you're the only one that cares about your mother.
2: Yep.
1: Yeah. All right. Mike.
3: Hi, Bill.
1: Yes.
3: Hi.
1: You sound very echoey. Are you on a speaker?
3: That's the only way I could use the phone.
1: Really? Your phone only allows you to be on a speaker?
3: I can't hear it any other way.
1: Okay. All right. Okay. By the way, why would you ever want to fix your phone? All right. Let's go for it.
3: We bought a house here in San Diego County. More than a year ago, and there has been a failure to disclose
1: the main. What does that mean? Failure to disclose what?
3: For instance, the backyard flooded. They told me it drained.
1: Okay.
3: And we spent $6,600 on fixing that.
1: All right, fair enough.
3: Various things like that. But the main thing is that I told him. The owner of the house and the realtor, and my realtor told them that we sold our old house because of the chemical odors coming from a neighbor. And so this guy failed to disclose that they were building a pump, a sewer pump station 400 feet away from the house. And it's causing all this type of chemical odors.
1: Okay. All right. That's interesting. Now we're not talking about a small claims lawsuit for $6,600. Now you're talking about this thing can blow wide open. For disclosure, is it something that it has to be disclosed? For example, the law says anybody dying in the house, you have to disclose that if the person died within 3 years. If the person died 3 years and 2 days ago, no disclosure is necessary. So I don't know exactly how it flows when you're talking about this issue, and that is pumping station, sewer system 400 feet away. Did they know? I would argue they should have disclosed. Okay, but that's... But then again, they're going to argue, we didn't know there was going to be a smell. This was going to be underground. I mean, this is why it's going to get complicated. And anything else that goes on, I think that's the big one. But what other breaches are there that they didn't tell you about?
3: Well, they didn't tell me that there was a smelly farm probably about 800 feet from the house.
1: Where the hell do you live? Are you in the middle of a dairy farm? What's going on?
3: No, I'm an unincorporated San Diego County.
1: That's next to a sewer processing plant and a dairy farm right next to that?
3: They're in opposite directions.
1: Okay, so I'm assuming you got a great deal for your house.
3: No.
1: Wondering why it went for half price. Okay, so with all that being said and done, you have to talk to a real estate attorney. You got to. And you were represented by a real estate broker?
3: Yes.
1: Okay. You want to go to your broker, and because they have a duty to you too. So you say, I need help. I need the lawyer that is involved with the broker, and see if you can get some help there. Because first of all, it sounds like there's an issue there legitimately, and it sounds like it's a mess legally. So that's where you got to go. You know, other than that, I can't give you any.

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2: With another ARN News update, I'm Jim Faraday.
3: President Trump is backing Alabama's Republican candidate for governor, Tommy Tuberville. In the latest stop in his midterm push, Trump told supporters in Mobile on Friday that they have to get out and vote. Trump is pumping up Republican candidates as he celebrates the groundbreaking of Mobile's new $4 billion bridge. And a sports performance psychologist is highlighting the negative mental health impacts of pushing children too hard when it comes to youth sports. Dr. Joseph Galasso at Baker Street Behavioral Health says parents need to talk to their children about their sport.
4: Is your child having fun? Because that is the point. If they are not having fun, right, or it is the wrong sport. Second, how successful do they feel in that sport?
3: He says if your child isn't growing as an athlete or being a good teammate, that is a sign it's too much. I'm Liz Kennedy.
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7: It's October 4th, and this is your Fox Daily Snapshot. Today is Vodka Day. It's believed the drink came into existence in the Middle Ages, perhaps sometime during the 8th or 9th centuries, with the first people to distill this drink from grains or potatoes were religious monks. Its popularity growing following World War I when it landed firmly in North America. And always remember to drink responsibly. In 1957, the Soviet Union inaugurates the space age, launching Sputnik, the world's first artificial satellite. Born on this day in 1976, the star of the 1995 teen movie Clueless.
8: As if.
7: Alicia Silverstone. Janis Joplin dies of a heroin overdose in 1970. Joplin's voice, high, husky, earthy, explosive, one of the most recognizable in music history. I'm CJ Papa, and that's your Fox Daily Snapshot.
8: Hey, Sean.

0: Marguerite. Hi, Marguerite. You're up. Welcome.
1: Welcome. Thank you. I'm nervous.
0: No. You should listen. You should let me put it this way. You should not be nervous, and I'll tell you why. Just because there are millions of people actually listening to this question that you're about to ask, and you're about to be completely humiliated, do not be nervous. Exactly. Okay. All right. What can I do for you, Marguerite?
1: All right. I asked a relative to come out to California to run a business for me and become partners. And this was all done verbally, no contract or anything. Very long story short, they agreed. They came out. The other half of that couple got a job out here. So they decided, fine, this is going to work out great. So they moved out here last year, and I gave them a place to live contingent on the fact that they run the business, and they did not.
0: Okay, this was hold on. This was all verbally. Is that what you said? It was nothing written?
1: Yeah, it's a family member, yes.
0: Oh, okay,
1: yes,
0: got it.
1: It's a family member.
0: Okay.
1: Yeah, so, and I wasn't thinking, I didn't think business. I thought, hey, it's a family member.
0: Right.
1: They can eventually take over the business, the whole enchilada.
0: Marguerite, what business is it? What kind of business?
1: It's a facility for the elderly.
0: Oh, okay. And how old are you, Marguerite?
1: I'm 70.
0: 70. Okay. So you're going to put yourself in a facility that you own. It's very interesting.
1: There you go.
0: And the question is, are you going to charge yourself or are you going to give yourself a discount? And that's a very important question. Okay, so they came out. Did they help you run the business at all, or they just ignored the agreement, the verbal agreement?
1: Not really. They gave a couple of tours, faxed a couple of things, and that was it.
0: Okay, and they were not getting paid for that. Do I have that right? They were getting a place to live in lieu of that.
1: A place, utilities, the works, yes.
0: Okay,
1: for
0: got
1: six
0: it.
1: Six months.
0: All right.
1: They lived
0: okay.
1: there.
0: Yeah. All right, so what happened?
1: So the one person that was supposed to attach themselves to the facility in order to work there, because you have to with DSS, did so and worked 5 days and then called me screaming, saying that this was nothing like she thought it was going to be, that I had told her.
0: Okay, got it. All right, so what happened? I don't want a short story made long. So what happened?
1: Right. Okay, so I told them they'd need to move out. So they got mad and reported me to the state.
0: For what?
1: State came out in this.
0: They reported you to the state in terms of your facility, right? They're saying you were violating all kinds of laws because you, okay.
1: And
0: what did the state say?
1: Unsubstantiated.
0: Oh, good. Good. So you're good on that one. Okay, so what's your question?
1: The inspector told me I had to come back and live here in order to run the business because somebody had to. So I asked them to move out. And Actually, I gave them a 30-day notice to leave after they reported me to the state. I was going to let them stay a little longer, but I said, no, not at this point. Then the inspector told me I had to get back. So I had to move back.
0: Okay, so what? I got it all. We're going a long time. So what's your question?
1: My question is, can I sue them back, or are they allowed
0: to sue me? Well, first of all, I don't know if there's anything to sue. First of all, you evict them. That's for starters. Get them out of the place. Straight out eviction. You go to an eviction lawyer. Then how are you damaged? Just because they give tours and the agreement you had is not an agreement. It doesn't exist. It's as if it didn't exist.
1: Okay.
0: So now you have someone that gave free tours for the amount of time that they live there for whatever period of time. That's over. You're evicted. Goodbye. And you have nothing to do with the business anymore. Now, damages beyond that, I don't know.
1: They sued me with an employment. They got an employment lawyer and sued me. And they're suing me for over $250,000.
0: Oh, I'm surprised they didn't sue you for $2.5 million or $25 million. Why not? You can sue for anything you want. You're going to have a defense. Now, do you happen to have business insurance?
1: Not for that, no.
0: Okay, well, you're going to have a lawyer and defend. There's not much you can do.
1: I did, and we went to arbitration, and they did not accept the money I was going to give them to get them.
0: All right, so now you're going to go through a hearing.
1: So
0: arbitration disappears, and now you're going to go through a full hearing.
1: Okay.
0: And so then you're going to end up in court. You're going to have to defend. Based on what you say, they're not going to win.

0: But what they do is you're basically being extorted is what's happening.
1: No, you are.
0: Some sleazeball lawyers that they've gotten hold of, and they're going to go after you for the purpose of getting some money from you. And how much did you offer them?
1: $11,000.
0: Okay, well, I wouldn't take it either. I would want a lot more than $11,000 under those circumstances. And they want $250,000, and they're not willing to settle. Is that correct?
1: Correct.
0: All right, well, then just, you know, you have to defend yourself. You have no choice. You have no choice.
1: Okay.
0: You've got to defend yourself, and you're going to do fine, and it's horrible, and you're going to have to pay for a lawyer, and that other lawyer is going to get nothing, but he's rolling the dice. He's rolling the dice, too, and that's what happens. That's one of the best lawyers in the world, those people, right, that do that. There are lawyers who are out there that are pretty scammy. I'll tell you one kind of law that happens, especially here in California, maybe all over the country, is there are people that are professional plaintiffs and will go into restaurants, for example, and will go into the bathroom where they have ramps. Facilities now have to have ramps. And there is a minimum of X percentage of incline. And they will actually measure the incline. And if it's a quarter inch above what the incline is maxed to, they'll sue. They'll sue. And you have people that go around and do just that, and the same law firm represents them. And a lot of these small businesses are owned by immigrants who don't know our legal system, are afraid of our legal system. Oh, my God, I don't want to get caught up with the law because they're just not familiar with it. And what they do is they end up settling for thousands of dollars. And in cases where there is a violation, there's a minimum, I think, of $7,500 that has to be paid. And the judge has absolutely no choice about it. If they come in and there it is, it's a quarter inch off, Your Honor. Therefore, they're in violation. And it's true. They're in violation for a quarter inch. Now, if they change the law to make it a reasonable violation, or if it's it's an unreasonable request, but that's not what the law says. So lawyers do that. Isn't that special? Lawyers do that. All right, quick word about privacy. And I love talking about this. Why? Because none of us have privacy. If you think you do, you're dreaming. So what do you do about your privacy? Because every bit of information is there out there on the internet, online, about you, where you shop, where you, how much you pay for food, car you drive, where you work. I mean, all of it. So here's what happens. It's all out there. 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
2: 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Then Glenn Beck tackles the truth from 9 to 11. 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
4: I'm Ashley DeBorkin with a Fox Celebrity Profile with Brian Henson for his new improv comedy show, Puppet Up.
5: I know this is a show for 16 and up. Puppets can push the envelope. How much more can puppets get away with?
6: Well, puppets can get away with a whole lot. I mean, I used to call a show Puppet Up Uncensored, and then people were kind of expecting really dirty puppets, and that's not what it is. It's just that much of the show is improvised to audience suggestions, and they're making suggestions every few minutes. And just to make it more fun, they're allowed to suggest whatever they want, and we have to take their suggestions and integrate them into the scene, and that can get pretty adult.
5: But I also saw that there were some pieces that are included that your dad created.
6: It's really, really fun, because these are created late 50s and 60s. I mean, these are really, really old pieces. And there's no place that they're going to get performed again.
4: See puppetup.com for tour dates starting in the Northeast, then more locations next year. Ashley DeBorkin, Fox News.
7: This is Fox on Health. A recent study finds 2 in 5 college athletes may have considered suicide, and 9 in 10, nearly 86%, say the NCAA should require mental health services and suicide prevention for all athletes. The study surveyed about 78 student athletes across Division I, II, and III universities. Researchers at the University of Mississippi and Rutgers say these results show student athletes are telling us they're struggling and want resources to help. They say student athletes face unique problems, including navigating travel schedules, anxieties over losing scholarships or financial deals if they're injured or fail to perform, along with juggling expectations from coaches and fans. Legalized sports betting is added to that stress, researchers say, with 1 in 3 high-profile student athletes reporting they've received threats from gamblers. The findings were reported in the journal Behavioral Sciences. For more health news, go to foxnewshealth.com. I'm Lisa Brady with Fox on Health.
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9: Check the U.S. government.
1: No.
9: And seize my Social Security. Okay.
1: Nope.
9: And can they get a court order to go into my checking account?
1: Yep.
9: And take out the payment?
1: Yes, they can. And that is a lawsuit for money that's owed, Marilyn. So if you don't have the money to pay, they're going no place. Get your money out of that bank and put it someplace else.
9: Just with a different bank, in other words.
1: Yep, yep, yep.
9: Oh, okay.
1: Just get your money
9: easy
1: out,
9: enough.
1: And then when you are going, how much money do you owe on credit card debt, Marilyn?
9: $5,700. One.
1: Okay, and that's one card, or is that several cards?
9: Just one.
1: All right. Well, so you get the money out. That's for starters, and then you'll get contacted. All right, you owe the money, and you go, I don't have it, and I live on Social Security. Thank you very much. They can't take Social Security, by the way. They can take off, after a judgment, money that you have, and if it's in their own bank, they're going to grab it. That's why I'm telling you, go to another bank. And the other situation is you don't want to go bankrupt, because that doesn't help.

0: And they're, you know, are they going to go after you? They might, and they may get a judgment against you, Marilyn, but does it matter? Probably not. You know, how old are you?
1: 74.
0: Yeah, 74. Okay. So how much do you use your credit card right now?
1: I canceled it.
0: Oh, good.
1: When
0: so you're
1: going to
0: apply for a credit card someplace else. Because if you still have decent credit, you can get a credit card. And then they can sue you, and that doesn't affect the credit card. They're not going to yank the credit card. So I think you're going to be okay. And $5,700, I mean, that, they may sue you. They may not, but it's not going to help them, especially since you're only on Social Security. And then if someone does contact you, let's say there's a collection agency that does contact you, say, hey, a couple of things, okay? One, all I live is on Social Security, all right? I have every horrible disease you could ever think of, and I'm going to die next week. Knock your socks off. And that's what I would do. You're going to be fine. Okay?
1: Okay. Thank you,
0: Bill.
1: All
0: right. That's fair enough. That's tough. Living on Social Security. I mean, I've done that story over and over again. It is tough just to live on Social Security, particularly here in Southern California. Where home prices are beyond astronomical. I don't know how anybody could start it here. You know, my kids are saying, gee, I want to buy a house. How are you going to do that? How are you going to do that? My kids are 29. And so a Cracker Jack house, right? Or a Cracker Box house. Or a house that's a Cracker Box or Jack. $1 million. I mean, $1 million. I broadcast out of Burbank, California, and out my window of the broadcast booth, I can see a whole bunch of houses off in the distance. They're 1,100 square feet, 1,200 square feet, two bedrooms, one bath, $1 million on tiny little lots. Welcome to Southern California. So I tell my kids, $1 million. Well, we want to buy a house. $200,000 down payment. $800,000 mortgage. You're sure going to do that anytime soon, aren't you? And if you live on Social Security, I don't know. I don't know how anybody lives on Social Security other than giving your address some dumpster outside of some office buildings. Christine. Hi, Christine.
2: Yes.
0: Yes, ma'am.
2: Hi. I have a question. Can somebody ruin my credit if I already had my credit frozen?
0: Sure. They can hack it. They can do all kinds of things. Yeah. I mean, it's harder. You freeze your credit. And by the way, if you have credit, that doesn't necessarily mean someone's going to ruin it. If they get your information, that's how someone ruins your credit. And also, if you've purchased anything or you hired a service or whatever and you haven't paid, even when you're right, they can ruin your credit.
2: Well, what happened was I found out my identity was compromised, so I froze my credit with all three bureaus, and someone was able to pick up the phone and call a call station. I don't know if I can use names of this company, but anyway, they bought a $1,400 brand new iPhone, had it shipped to an address in Pennsylvania. They have the iPhone, and now they're making me responsible for it.
0: And, well, who's making you responsible for it?
2: AT&T.
0: Okay.
2: Because the person bought it under my name.
0: All right. I got it. So, you're a victim of identity theft. I understand that.
2: Yes.
0: Have you called AT&T?
2: Yes.
0: They have a fraud department, as every phone carrier does, and say, hey, this is what happened. What are they saying?
2: They say you need to go online, fill out all this stuff. You need to get a police report. I got that. You need to fill out an affidavit, have it notarized, and put your Social Security online. And I'm not going to do that. I said, you're asking for me to do more than the
0: person. I've
2: got to
0: tell you, if it's okay, if it's secured and you want to call them up and say, is this encrypted? By the way, I can find out your Social Security number tomorrow afternoon if I want. As a matter of fact, 10 minutes after
2: they had
0: it.
2: That's how they did it. That's how they did it. They had it.
0: All right. So if they have, okay, I understand. So the bad guys already have your Social Security number. So why would you not give AT&T your Social Security number if that's the hoop they want you to jump through to straighten this out?
2: Because I kind of thought it was them. It was an inside job.
0: There you go. Why don't you go ahead and accuse them of an inside job? Boy, that doesn't sound like a conspiracy theory to me. Why would AT&T get involved in having someone steal your identity and buy an iPhone and them keep it. Why?

0: would AT&T be interested in helping someone buy an iPhone using your identity? Just curious.
1: I think because they had the information they're using, only AT&T had that from like 10 years
0: no, no,
1: ago.
0: No, no, no. Anybody can get it. Christine, there is no privacy. Anybody can get any information out there. There is no privacy. It doesn't exist. It's just a question of how much and how far someone wants to go. And if you are on the, if you're on the radar of some hacker or some program, you are screwed.
1: Well, this was a thing I asked them. I said, you should have done a credit check. And they said, we don't do a hard check. We only do a soft check. They never did a soft check.
0: All right. So? And?
1: So now I'm going to have people come after me. The credit collection agency is going to be coming after me
0: for
1: this money.
0: Not if you do everything that AT&T says, and they're not going to turn it over to the collection agency until this is straightened out. But I agree with you. I think you should insist on telling them how they should do business. Let me tell you what you guys should do. You should run a hard credit. And they go, well, we don't. Well, you should. And I'm not going to get involved. And I'm
1: no, you should do a soft credit. But
0: yeah, but Christine, you can't. You know what? You can't do that. I mean, you can't tell them what to do. So you're going to get it straightened out eventually because that's what happens. It's a mess. But if you can prove all of this happened and they want you to jump through every hoop in the world and you can't, you have to do it. And then cancel your subscription and go to T-Mobile or go to Verizon or whatever.
1: I don't have any subscription with them. I have nothing with them.
0: Okay,
1: Zero.
0: Then go to, all right, then just switch plans. Okay, at
1: There's
0: the end of all this,
1: switch
0: plans. Okay.
1: I don't have a plan with them.
0: I understand. Then switch phone.
1: Yeah.
0: Switch phone carriers.
1: I don't have a, they're not my phone carrier.
0: Oh.
1: I don't have anything to do with them.
0: Okay, then you really have to jump through the hoops. Then you have no choice. Someone stole your identity and signed up for the AT&T program, correct?
1: Yes.
0: All right,
1: yes.
0: Well, you have to have them help you, and they're saying, we're willing to work with you, and here is what you have to do. You have to fill out this form, the affidavit, the notarization, yada, yada, yada, and we need your Social Security number, and I would give it to them, but that's me. Christine, a lot of people wouldn't, and not giving the to them all that guarantees is you will never get it straightened out. Okay.
1: So it doesn't do any good to freeze your credit. You could still get it. That doesn't
0: freezing
1: your
0: credit doesn't freezing your credit doesn't mean that AT&T, you got hacked and you lost your identity and someone stole your number and bought a phone. What does freezing your credit have to do with that?
1: Well, I did it before they did all this. I don't know. I guess it doesn't. They don't have to do any kind of...
0: No, they don't. I'm going to tell them how to do business. Yeah, I mean, come on.
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3: It's October 4th, and this is your Fox Daily Snapshot. Today is Vodka Day. It's believed the drink came into existence in the Middle Ages, perhaps sometime during the 8th or 9th centuries, with the first people to distill this drink from grains or potatoes were religious monks. Its popularity growing following World War I when it landed firmly in North America. And always remember to drink responsibly. In 1957, the Soviet Union inaugurates the space age, launching Sputnik, the world's first artificial satellite. Born on this day in 1976, the star of the 1995 teen movie Clueless.
4: As if.
3: Alicia Silverstone. Janis Joplin dies of a heroin overdose in 1970.

0: Joplin's voice, high, husky, earthy, explosive, one of the most recognizable in music history. I'm CJ Papa, and that's your Fox Daily Snapshot.
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2: Search. I'm Paul Stevens, Fox News. The U.S. Coast Guard looking for any survivors of a medical flight bound for Boston from Bermuda that's gone missing.
3: The U.S. Coast Guard said the FAA lost touch with the air ambulance carrying four Canadians and two Bermudans. Coast Guard Rear Admiral Matt Lake said now as a debris field has been linked to the missing plane, more resources are being brought in to investigate.
4: We're in the process of working with Massachusetts authorities to get some craft out there that are equipped with sonar to be able to do some detection on the seabed floor.
3: The depth below the debris field near Nantucket Island is said to go down 80 or 90 feet. Rear Admiral Lake said searches will also try to locate a black box that may give clues to what actually happened on board the plane. Grinnell Scott, Fox News.
2: The president of Cornell University speaking out yesterday against what he called a deeply disturbing alleged gang rape that's faced renewed scrutiny. Fox's Brooke Taylor explains.
5: Cornell University's president basically saying they must do better. So it all comes as newly uncovered police records show that Cornell officers were at the Kai Pai house just hours before on October 19, 2024, making a drug-related arrest. Now, the police record doesn't identify the drugs involved in that arrest, but just 22 hours later, a female student says she was sexually assaulted by seven fraternity members for hours inside that same house while under the influence of ketamine and alcohol. Cornell's own investigation would later find the ketamine was being used by multiple people at Kai Pai around the same time.
2: And that's Fox's Brooke Taylor, Cornell's president, adding that he supports the appointment of New York Attorney General Letitia James as a special prosecutor in the case. The alleged gang rape victim has sued Cornell and these seven accused former students. 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
2: New details on that co-pilot of a hijacked Israel-bound Dubai flight from a few days ago, including reports that he at one time was grounded from a job at Oman Air over concerns about extremist views. Fox's Trey Yingst in Tel Aviv.
10: New details continue to emerge in that attempted hijacking of a Fly Dubai flight last week to Tel Aviv. The captain of the flight describing what those initial moments were like in a call with Israeli Prime Minister Benjamin Netanyahu. He said, "My first thought was there was catastrophic damage to the aircraft." The investigation into the co-pilot continues as the AP named Hammam al-Hammami as the suspect. Al-Hammami reportedly used an axe in the attack that may have already been inside the cockpit. The Omani national has been banned from flying in Oman due to his extremist views. Questions do remain about the vetting process that allowed him to be hired by Fly Dubai and co-pilot a flight to Israel. At this point, no additional links have been disclosed to foreign governments, including Iran, despite President Trump discussing possible ties.
2: And there's word the UAE did share a list of passengers and crew members with Israel before the flight took off, according to officials. Some soggy days still ahead for much of the southeast. Fox Weather's Adam Klotz.
11: Big trouble spot. That is everything around the Gulf Coast, as you're seeing round after round of really heavy showers. But over the course of this Sunday, that'll fill in across the southeast. And that is why we see this risk of flooding that is going to be lingering here, not just today, but into tomorrow, anywhere from the coast of the Carolinas down to Florida, wrapping back over to New Orleans, up to Atlanta. We could see some really heavy rain, a couple of inches of rain on the way across this part of

0: the country. And then all of that funnels into Florida by the time you get into next week. And we could be seeing anywhere from 3 to 5 inches. Going to be a soggy one across the Gulf Coast.
1: And again, Fox Weather's Adam Klotz. Dolly, a true original musical, is offering 30,000 free tickets to New York City public, middle, and high school students during its first year. Previews start this coming December 7th at New York's St. James Theater. I'm Paul Stevens. This is Fox News.
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1: This is Handle on the Law, marginal legal advice, where I tell you, you have absolutely no case whatsoever. All right, this is a case about Meta. Oh, man, I love this stuff. And all kinds of privacy fears that surround artificial intelligence, as you know. This one has to do with AI glasses. And there's a whole rash of lawsuits that have just been filed. More than 70 people who bought, used, or recorded with those Meta smart glasses have sued, claiming that their intimate and sensitive images were exposed to workers abroad who are paid to review and label photos and videos. And these were contractors that work in Kenya who work for companies that help train Meta's artificial intelligence. And these smart glass users, some here in California, allege that the gadget captured footage of themselves and family members undressing. Big deal. Going to the bathroom. Yeah, boy, that's exciting. Having sex. Different. And entering passwords. And in some cases, the people say they weren't even aware that the camera-equipped glasses were recording. It's a whole new dimension in privacy. It's a whole new world. Sounds like a song, doesn't it? And backlash against these smart glasses continue to grow. Some people calling the eyewear pervert glasses. Well, take your glasses off when you shtup, for God's sake. That'll do it. And people also worry that companies are using these videos and photos to build AI features without their consent. Disney, Apple have been hit with lawsuits alleging they illegally collected the biometric data without people's consent. And Meta has been marketing these smart glasses as a way to listen to audio. Kind of neat. Take phone calls right through your glasses. Capture video. Talk to an AI assistant. And that's right through the phones without having to, right through the glasses without having to take out your smartphone. Now, the company said it includes privacy protections. For example, a light that signals when the glasses are recording. Well, it's a lawsuit. We'll see. 230-page lawsuit. Filed in federal court in Northern California, accuses

0: Meta of fraud, false advertising, violating consumer protection laws in various states. And as I've said many times, it's just the start of the lawsuits and the litigation, and that laws are going to be passed regarding AI and its progeny. Okay, time for phone calls.
1: Mr. J! Hello, Mr. J.
2: Hi, yeah. So I work for a ministry nonprofit, and I have a question because I don't think my employer's compensating me correctly.
1: Okay.
2: So I work in our maintenance department, but when I was hired on, they said I was going to be contracted, which was, not contracted, sorry.
1: A 1099 contractor, not an employee, correct?
2: No. Sorry, I didn't mean contract. I meant salaried. I was going to.
1: Oh, okay. Are you salaried?
2: I am.
1: Okay.
2: But this is where I'm confused with especially 501c3 nonprofit law. Due to the nature of my job, we often are actually working overtime quite a bit, even though I'm supposed to only get 40 hours.
1: All right.
2: But then they don't pay me.
1: Oh, they can't do that.
2: For those overtime.
1: By the way, it doesn't matter if it's a charity or not. Nobody cares. They hire people, they have to pay. They're in the same position as anybody else. So
2: sure.
1: You're not getting paid?
2: Yeah, so I get paid for my 40 hours a month.
1: Right. No, I understand that.
2: Sorry. But then once it kind of gets to, especially we've been doing some renovation projects, that we don't, like, they kind of just cut it off at 40.
1: No, I understand. You're not getting paid. You're working over 40 hours a week, and they're asking you to and not paying you. It's pretty simple.
2: Yeah.
1: Pretty simple. And you say, I want my time and a half, or I want to be compensated for over 40 hours.
2: Do you know if that's something they can get away with, that they're saying, well,
1: they
2: we
1: should
2: provide certain aspects of, like, we provide your housing and such, so we're able to take it out in aspects like that?
1: I don't know. But if it's not part of your agreement with them, unless there is literally a written contract saying we are giving you housing and we are deducting X dollars for it, no, they can't do that. So you've got to complain.
2: They are providing... They are providing housing, and there was a contract of sorts. Well, not of sorts. It was written. The problem is I've asked – like, I thought I misplaced mine. So then I asked her at HR. I was like, hey, can I get a copy or look at my contract again? I just wanted to review it. And then I mentioned, because I think I misplaced it, and they said, oh, no, that's just because we hold on to it.
1: Okay,
2: so
1: well, that's easy. That's easy.
2: My
1: you're going to turn this over to the labor board. It's actually the Department
2: Board
1: of Industrial Relations Wage Enforcement Division, the state of California. And
2: I'm in the state of Oregon.
1: Okay, well, same thing. They have the same process.
2: Thing,
1: you turn it over to their version of the labor board and say, I'm getting screwed. And believe me, they'll get a copy of any contract. Oh, yes, they will. And I don't know how it works in Oregon, but do you have a, well, you signed it, obviously, and they have a copy. Do you know what they're discounting, what they're withholding for your rent?
2: I don't really, because it's kind of vague. I believe that each month I make about the ballpark of $1,400 or something like that. Just because then they say, well, we subtract because we're
1: okay.
2: In a beach town.
1: Okay. Then there is, the fact that they won't give you a copy instantly, it's a red flag right there. I'll tell you right now. It's a red flag. Go to the labor board, go up there and say, I'm getting screwed. I'm going to put in a complaint now. Are they going to be happy with you? I have no idea. I mean, is it worth
2: Probably
1: your
2: not.
1: Job? I don't know. That's another issue, because they can make your life pretty miserable.
2: If I go to the labor board, I guess that's where I wasn't sure. If I go to the labor board, if I go
1: you do.
2: To find
1: I would.
2: An attorney
1: I would.
2: Or something.
1: I'd go to Oregon's Department of Labor or whatever governmental organization oversees this. And as I talk about liability and anything to hang your hat on, what happens when you get into a car accident? What happens if there's a slip and fall? You've been injured, not your fault. So now who do you go after? Well, you go after everybody who's liable, and you probably don't even know if you have liability or not. I'll tell you, if an insurance company contacts you, they think you have a liability, and or they think their insured has liability, so they're going to offer you a little bit of money just to get rid of you. Well, listening to insurance company make offers makes no sense because they're excellent. 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
7: During his recent State of the Force address, War Secretary Pete Hegseth announced that the military is initiating a new four-star command focused on new technology known as the Autonomous Warfare Command.
8: Built to scale autonomous and robotic capabilities across the joint force in the fastest peacetime shift in modern military history.
7: Hegseth further explained the move is necessary because drones have changed
8: the assumptions that have governed warfare for decades.
7: In part by establishing
8: unrelenting pressure on an adversary on the battlefield.
7: And that the move was at least partially influenced by the lessons learned in Ukraine.
8: Not that one type of drone wins wars, but rather the need for a purpose-built system that maximizes the ability to adapt.
7: The secretary added the new command will not be temporary.
8: We need institutional knowledge and career paths for a new generation.
7: Kevin Uretsky, Fox News.
9: I'm Devin Kelly with your Fox True Crime Minute. Tennessee death row inmate Krista Pike survived the state's attempt to put her to death by lethal injection. Pike was scheduled to become the first woman executed in Tennessee in more than 200 years. The 50-year-old was sentenced to death for the 1995 murder of 19-year-old Colleen Slemmer. But the night of September 2026, the execution did not go as planned. Pike's attorneys say she received 2 doses of the lethal drug but remained alive. She was later taken by ambulance to an off-site medical facility. the Tennessee Department of Corrections says it followed every step of the state's established execution protocol. Now, Tennessee Governor Bill

0: Lee has paused all executions in the state for the rest of the year and ordered a third-party review to determine what went wrong. Pike's condition and what comes next in her case remain unclear. 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I'm Devin Kelly with your Fox True Crime Minute.
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2: Hi there.
3: Yes.
2: So I settled a case, and I settled with prejudice, but the settlement check hadn't been provided yet. I spoke to the defendant's attorney that day, and she said she had both my check and the just the medical bills and stuff, the lien check.
3: Okay.
2: With her. But she never sent them to me. I called about 2 weeks
3: this,
2: later.
3: Okay, this is your attorney. Wait a second. This is your attorney who never sent the checks to you?
2: No, this is the defendant's attorney.
3: Okay, and he just never sent the check out?
2: No.
3: Okay, and it was settled for $20,000. Do I have that right?
2: Correct.
3: And you never got any money because they never sent it?
2: No.
3: Okay, how long has it been since the case was settled?
2: It's 2 months and a few days now.
3: Yeah, okay. You know what? I got to tell you, sometimes it takes that long.
2: But she said she had the check with her, and then
3: so who?
2: This is where it gets weird. The attorney. She said she had the check with her.
3: Yeah, I'm sure. Did the attorney deposit it into the trust account? Okay. Does the attorney have the money? No, not the check, the money. Did it clear?
2: No.
3: And if the attorney doesn't have the money, then something weird happened. Then you really don't have a settlement, because what ends up happening with a settlement, it goes to the attorney, who then distributes. So you get to call.
2: No, but I didn't have an attorney.
3: Oh, so but she had an attorney.
2: So the defendant had an attorney.
3: Okay,
2: I didn't.
3: And so what happened? I don't understand. So you settle the case. You get $20,000. The defendant is represented by an attorney, and you have a signed settlement, and you just haven't gotten the check yet. Correct?
2: Yes, correct.
3: Well, here's the problem. If the defendant doesn't have any money, even if it's settled, you don't have a settlement. I can settle all day long with you. You sue me for $10,000. Let's settle. I'll give you $8,000. You go, okay, I've agreed. I don't pay you. And that's why I'm asking, does the attorney have the money?
2: Yes, it's from a company, basically an insurance company. So when I called her to ask her for the check, she said the insurance adjuster hasn't sent the check.
3: Okay, but that happens all the time. I settled a case. I settled a malpractice case a few years ago where I sued a lawyer. And I was supposed to, it was from an insurance company. I was going to get the money. It was supposed to be within 30 days. I didn't get it for 120 days. And I called them up every week.
2: Okay. And then I called her yesterday, and she says she mailed it out. Obviously it's been a month, and I said, I haven't received it.
3: Okay. Then you tell her stop payment on the check and send it to me again.
2: No, she said, I said that, and she said, no, we have to wait until we get it back. And I said, it's been a month. You should have gotten it back. She said, I'll make note of it, and hung up the phone.
3: Okay, what do you mean, so she gets it back? What if it's lost in the mail? She'll never get it back.
2: That's what I try to say, but she hung up on me and then wouldn't answer my call.
3: Okay, you make a complaint with the state bar.
2: Okay.
3: You straight out make a complaint with the state bar saying that you're being defrauded by the defendant's attorney. And you lay out chronologically all the phone calls, everything that's happened. I would send an email to the attorney and say, I have consulted with counsel. Don't mention my name, because the attorney starts laughing at that point. And I am being told that you are in violation of the canons of ethics. I have put in a complaint to the state bar for just whatever you can think of, fraud, misrepresentation, and lay out exactly what you did and didn't do.
2: Okay.
3: Something's going on, you're going to get your money, unless that attorney is willing to be suspended or lose her license. Maybe. Maybe $20,000 is worth it to lose the license. I have no idea.
2: Okay. Can I still do that even if the case was settled with prejudice?
3: Yeah, because if the case was settled with prejudice and you have

0: even got the money, it wasn't settled.
1: Okay.
0: It's fraud. It's fraud. Okay. If I settle a case with you and we go in front of the judge and say, this case has been settled, Your Honor, the defendant has agreed to pay me X number of dollars and never gets paid, I think you can dismiss that prejudice business because you're screwed. Otherwise, people would do it all day long.
1: Okay.
0: I think you're going to be okay. This is lawyers. Aren't they lovely? Hi, Ellie.
2: Hi, yes, good morning.
0: Yes, ma'am.
2: I have a few questions for you, Mr. Handel.
0: Yes, ma'am.
2: I own a home, and I have a purchaser that I want to sell the home. However, there's these occupants that are there, and there's a contingency of they don't want them there, and I don't know how to get rid of them.
0: Mm-hmm. And it's within California, right?
2: Correct.
0: Yeah. Well, then those people are not going to buy the house because you're not going to make the contingency because you cannot evict the tenants just to sell a house.
2: So then, in permissible to the law, how long can they occupy that my property?
0: As long as they want, as long as they're paying the rent and are not a nuisance.
2: Okay, in this situation, they're not paying the rent.
0: Then that's easy. Then it's a 3-day notice to pay rent or quit. Done. You're finished. They're finished. You immediately evict them. I mean, immediately you file a 3-day notice to pay rent or quit. And then after 3 days, you don't have to take the rent. So now you're evicting them. Let's say they want to pay back rent, which they won't. And so now you start the unlawful detainer proceedings. And depending where you are, it could take a matter. It depends on whether they answer. There's a bunch of things. It depends on whether you're willing to negotiate with them, saying if you get out by X dates, you don't owe the rent, or I'll give you money, or it doesn't matter, whatever it is. That's a negotiation. And that's usually
2: right.
0: Done. I'm sorry?
2: Yes. So my next question is, what if they come up with the past due rental amount?
0: Then you're done. If they come up with it now, you have to take it. If they come up with it within the 3 days on the 3-day notice to pay rent or quit, including back fee and including penalties, whatever is in the lease, and it just continues on, then if they come up with all of it, you're done. You are not selling the house to a family or a buyer that wants them out. How much do they owe you?
2: At least over $5,000.
0: Okay. Do they have $5,000 to write you a check?
2: That I'm not aware of. I don't know. But
0: well, give them a three-day notice to pay rent or quit and see if they have it. Because you have to give them the notice anyway to evict them. You have no choice.
2: By law, I do have to give them notice, correct?
0: Yeah, before you evict them, you do. Of course.
2: Absolutely.
0: Yeah. So there you go. You know, that's one of the things that people aren't aware of. I'm selling the house and the buyer is a family and that's okay. Congratulations. You have to have an empty house if that's a contingency. All right. Let me quickly tell you, and I talk about this all the time, both on my morning show and on this program, and that's about privacy. Man, people call me all the time and go, Bill, my rights have been invaded. Someone has my information and I want to know what I can do with it, do about it. Not a whole lot because you have no privacy. All of your information is available online where you buy, what you buy, your driving record, your any lawsuits that you've had. I mean, it's all out there where you've lived, where you've worked. And so, let me tell you what happens, too. 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
1: With another ARN News update, I'm Jim Faraday.
2: President Trump is backing Alabama's Republican candidate for governor, Tommy Tuberville. In the latest stop in his midterm push, Trump told supporters in Mobile on Friday that they have to get out and vote. Trump is pumping up Republican candidates as he celebrates the groundbreaking of Mobile's new $4 billion bridge. And a sports performance psychologist is highlighting the negative mental health impacts of pushing children too hard when it comes to youth sports. Dr. Joseph Galasso at Baker Street Behavioral Health says parents need to talk to their children about their sport.
3: Is your child having fun? Because that is the point. If they are not having fun, right, or it is the wrong sport. Second, how successful do they feel in that sport?
2: He says if your child isn't growing as an athlete or being a good teammate, that is a sign it's too much. I'm Liz Kennedy.
1: And you're up to date around your world, around your state. 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
6: 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While you can't eliminate closing costs, there are ways to reduce them, like comparing offers from multiple lenders. Saving you money, Hillary Barsky, Fox News.
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0: This is Handle on the Law, marginal legal advice where I tell you, you have absolutely no case. Mike.
1: Hey, Bill.
0: Hello, Mike.
1: I hired a national. Hi, Bill. I hired a national.

0: contract or have them reimburse me for the cost of repairing the roof.
1: Yeah, the repairing the roof part, yes. But let's talk about the contract. Does the contract clearly say 45 tiles is all they will replace?
0: No, not clearly, because what happens is they actually subcontract out the insurance part to a third party. They also subcontract out the fumigation part. And so
1: everybody has their own contract. Yeah, okay. None of that matters. The only thing is your contract with them, what, how they do it, who they do it with, doesn't matter to you. What matters to you is replacing those tiles. Your contract is with the company, the termite company or whatever the hell company it is. And you have bought an insurance company policy through them. And I am assuming that the policy or the terms say 45 tiles. Thank you. Is that the case?
0: Let's assume, yes, that's the case.
1: Okay. However, if that's the case, let's assume that you don't have a case. Okay. If that's the case, you don't have one. Now,
0: it's not gross negligence by the number.
1: It doesn't even matter. It really doesn't even matter. The whole point is to cover you for whatever reason.
0: Well, then what's a reasonable expectation, right? If they go into
1: 45 tiles,
0: the roof or looking.
1: 45 tiles is the reasonable explanation.
0: Yes. And
1: it doesn't matter if it was gross negligence. It doesn't matter if someone fell through, which is not their negligence. It doesn't matter if they're there and someone drops a piece of equipment and it destroys a tile. That's not gross negligence. That's an accident. It doesn't matter.
0: Right.
1: They're responsible. They're responsible. Gross negligence is not something that applies here.
0: Gross negligence in the tenting of the house. They broke 5 times the amount of tiles that were, or actually 10 times, the over 10, 20 times the amount of tiles.
1: When they tented the house, they broke the tiles. However,
0: that's correct.
1: Again, it says we are only responsible for 45 tiles. And it doesn't matter how the tiles were broken beforehand, after tenting, no tenting, walking on it, not walking on it, putting additional tiles on the roof, putting repair material. Doesn't matter. There it is right there. And they're saying to you, Mike, there it is. 45 tiles we're responsible for. Thank you very much. What part of over 45 are we looking at here? And you're saying, well, you were grossly negligent. Okay. We were grossly negligent. 45 tiles.
0: My understanding is in the state of California, you cannot use a warranty policy to hide gross negligence. And so gross
1: negligence, that's news to me. I understand. Or more importantly, I don't understand. If that law exists, which I have no problem believing, I am not aware of it or I haven't seen it. But if the law says you cannot use gross negligence, and then we define what gross negligence is, and I don't know what it is, maybe that's a decision that a mediator or an arbitrator, because I'm sure there's an arbitration clause, because you can't argue gross negligence because in your opinion it's gross negligence.
0: Well, I have another roofer that has looked at it and told me
1: that
0: they
1: helps.
0: Had no idea what they were doing. They should
1: okay,
0: have never
1: that helps.
0: Been up there on the roof.
1: Okay, so that helps. That helps because you're going
0: to
1: argue gross negligence.
0: Damage, so.
1: Yeah, gross negligence is not your call.
0: So I also have before and after drone pictures
1: that helps.
0: Every single broken tile. So.
1: Okay, but again, they could have broken every single tile on your roof, and they're responsible for 45 tiles. Now, you can argue that there was an implied breach of that contract. You can say that they should have known and they didn't know. There's a bunch of stuff that you can argue, but it's going to take a judicial determination to argue it was gross negligence. You can't just arbitrarily say it was gross negligence or get another contractor to say it was gross negligence because they can get another contractor that says it's not gross negligence. That's just one of the risks of putting up the tent or the tarp. So based on what you say, you're probably going to have to sue him. And you're going to bring in the
0: claims court.
1: Well, it depends on how much it's going to cost. How much is it going to cost to replace?
0: $9,550.
1: Yeah, I think that's within court. I think that's within, even though the, I think you can.

0: That's, and you bring in everything. And I'm sure the judge looking at that will, if I were looking at that based on what you say, I'd say, yeah, I mean, that sure looks, it sure looks like gross negligence to me. Boom, gross negligence. Now, you probably have an arbitration clause in your contract with them that right. says you have to go to binding arbitration. So you go to binding arbitration and you do it in front of an arbitrator. And then it doesn't matter what you're suing for. You can't go to small claims court if there's an arbitration clause because you've agreed to an arbitration in the event of a dispute.
1: Okay.
0: I think you're going to be okay.
1: I understand.
0: I think you're going to be okay based on what you told me. It's just going to be arbitration.
1: Thank you very much.
0: All right. Amy. Hi, Amy. Welcome.
2: Hey.
0: Yes.
2: Hello, Hey, I have a quick question. I went through a divorce. It cost around $9,000. I had a judgment that my ex-husband is to pay my attorney fees. He hasn't done that, so my attorney is coming after me.
0: Okay, I'm losing you. Your phone is dropping out here. Your attorney is going after you, correct? After the judge ordered that your ex pay for the attorney's fees, right? Do I have that?
2: Okay. Yes, that's correct.
0: All right, so here it is. You owe your attorney the fees. Now, your ex would basically owe you the fees that you've paid, but the attorney did the work and you are the client. And so you owe the money. Now you go after him. You got a judgment against your ex. You go track it down, track him down, attach his wages because you have a judgment against him, but that's all you have. It's not one of those, and I know what people think. Well, the judge ordered my ex, in this case, to pay the attorney's fees, so I don't owe it at all. It doesn't work that way. It really doesn't. All right, tell you something else. If you're an injury, I've been telling you, talking about that this morning. I've had more than a few phone calls. And it was, you've been rear-ended. In one case, it was a rear-ender. And you're hurt, and so what do you do? Well, if you're hurt and it's not your fault, then you basically need a lawyer. I mean, there's no way you're going to be able to do this on your own. And the worse you are hurt, the bigger a case it becomes, obviously. You're going to get a call from the insurance company, the other side, and they're going to start negotiating with you. Do not, because they're going to offer you money and you have no idea the value of the case. 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
4: 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I'm hoping to see a Poltergeist, a ghost Pokemon made out of matcha tea powder. And over in Bethesda's Fallout 76, the yearly event will once again center around diseased ghouls known in-game as Ghoulspawn wearing Halloween costumes.
5: We have received numerous reports of corpses.
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5: We're associated with a violent group paying homage to the serial killer known as the Pint-Sized Slasher.
4: Along with the ability to leave candy outside your player-built camp so others can stop by to trick-or-treat. Eamon Dignam, Fox News.
6: This is Fox on Health. A recent study finds 2 in 5 college athletes may have considered suicide, and 9 in 10, nearly 86%, say the NCAA should require mental health services and suicide prevention for all athletes. The study surveyed about 78 student athletes across Division I, II, and III universities. Researchers at the University of Mississippi and Rutgers say these results show student athletes are telling us they're struggling and want resources to help. They say student athletes face unique problems, including navigating travel schedules, anxieties over losing scholarships or financial deals if they're injured or fail to perform, along with juggling expectations from coaches and fans. Legalized sports betting has added to that stress, researchers say, with 1 in 3 high-profile student athletes reporting they've received threats from gamblers. The findings were reported in the journal Behavioral Sciences. For more health news, go to foxnewshealth.com. I'm Lisa Brady with Fox on Health.
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8: Hired a lawyer who I was highly recommended.
9: Okay, hang on a minute. Jerry, hang on a minute. You were injured, correct?
8: I was injured. Yes, I was. Went to a chiropractor, and the lawyer is saying the problem with that is that I went to the chiropractor too many times.
9: Okay.
8: Too many times.
9: Okay. Go ahead.
8: So, at any rate, the lawyer is not being tenacious in any way. In exactly 2 years, she's called me 2 times.
9: Okay.
8: Possibly 3 in a 2-year period. And she's not being tenacious in her negotiations with them. So, all she has now for me is $1,000 or maybe $2,000 above the part of the chiropractor payment. They're not even paying.
9: Okay.
8: For
9: did the lawyer refer you to the chiropractor, or you went on your own?
8: Well, I went to the chiropractor, and he referred me to the lawyer who he works with.
9: Okay. There's a lien on the case. Have you been paying the chiropractor?
8: I have not paid.
9: Okay, so the whole thing is a lien. It's a personal injury case of which the chiropractor has a lien against the case. The lawyer works with the chiropractor, and you have the insurance company that is saying, I mean, through the lawyer, you went too many times. And the insurance company

0: But he says, no, there's too many times. And by the way, it's all soft tissue. You know, yeah. You got a whiplash. And we're not buying it. And insurance companies now just don't buy it. They just go, no. And so your only choice is just to sue the driver in small, and well, sue the driver in general for pain and suffering and medical costs. And so you bring the chiropractor up. How many times did you see the chiropractor?
1: Oh, probably. Well, I actually saw him about 25 times.
0: All right, 25 times. Soft tissue injury, 25 times. Now, the only thing that has any legitimacy in this case is that there's $17,000 worth of damage. It's not a rear ender in which they're happening at 5 miles an hour and there's a little bumper scratch.
1: Yes.
0: No, it was pretty good.
1: Yes.
0: But the point is, the insurance companies are very tough now, and they just don't offer jack. Now, you can go to another attorney. That's not a problem because you can always fire your attorney, but I guarantee you the second attorney is not going to touch it. There's no money in it. The insurance companies offered you $1,000. What do you think you're going to get if you go to trial?
1: Gosh, I don't know how this kind of thing works.
0: You're going to get very little because let's say you're in front of a judge. First of all, going to trial, I don't know what attorneys would ever go to trial on a soft tissue case like this. Because the work in going to trial is a lot of work. What you have is because you saw the chiropractor 25 times, the insurance company, you know, that really is a red flag. That really stinks. And
1: they only think I went about 15 times.
0: Even then. So the bottom line is you can get another attorney. You're not going to, and you're probably going to end up with very little money because that's within the role of these cases. And PI attorneys, for the most part, and we're talking about low-end personal injury attorneys, you know, they work on very low margins. But if you bring another attorney in, actually the margins are pretty good, but they don't go to trial. They can't because they would lose their shirts in going to trial. They'd be working for next to nothing. Laura. Hi, Laura. Welcome to Handle on the Law.
2: Hi. Thank you so much for taking my call. It's an honor and privilege to speak with you,
0: sir. Yes, it is. You're absolutely correct. What can I do for you?
2: I obtained a secured loan back in last year, and I utilized my own funds to secure the loan, about $200,000. During the course of the
0: Hang on, hold on. Wait. I'm curious because I want to set this up correctly. You got a $200,000 loan secured with $200,000 in the bank, correct?
2: Correct. Yes,
0: okay.
2: Sir.
0: All right, got it. So you put up the $200,000 and you got a loan. Let me ask what, and I'm just being curious. I don't know if this has any legal relevance here at all. Why wouldn't you just use, well, I understand, because you want a mortgage. Okay, got it. Never mind. I got it. So you get a secured loan, you put up the $200,000, and you want $200,000 in loans. All right, now what?
2: So as I was making my monthly payments, what I would do, I would make advance installment payments because I have three other trade lines with them. I would pay myself back, and I would use those funds to pay off the other auto loans. And so by doing that, I made advance installment loans, not to the principal, not to the interest, and I was about 8 months in advance payments. The credit union, because they're very small, they merged with a very large.
0: All right, hang on a minute. Wait, I'm going to stop you again because I want to understand this. You make a payment before it's due, and they don't credit it to interest, and they don't credit it to principal. What do they credit it with? Where does that money?
2: They credit it towards the next monthly installment. So, for instance, when I would go into the branch and I would say, "Okay, I'm making June,
0: okay,
2: July,
0: got it.
2: And
0: okay,
2: August
0: they credit
2: payments.
0: It to the and you kept on doing it until you're starting to build up, and you've
2: Correct.
0: Paid 8 months. All right. So it'd
2: Correct.
0: Be both the principal and interest under those circumstances. Okay, so what happened at that point?
2: Correct.
0: Okay.
2: So the credit union merged with a larger credit union, and upon the merger, they were auditing all the loans and all the files. So the RVP audited my loans and decided to take those advance monthly installment payments and apply it to the principal, forcing me to be due. I was livid. And so I escalated the matter. I contacted

0: the CEO of the credit union, and I expressed my outrage. And so they handed off to a compliance manager. The compliance manager contacted me and stated, you know what, you really don't like this loan. We're going to go ahead and waive interest, and we're going to release the funds. And that's what she stated verbatim. And so I asked her to repeat her statement. She did. Then I asked her to put it in writing. She refused. I noticed on my online account app that they did release the funds. And then about 10 minutes later, they took all my funds and they paid off the secured loan without my authorization and without my approval and without my written signature. They literally seized my assets and took away from
1: me. Okay, but wait a second. They seized your assets, but you got all of your money back, correct?
0: No.
1: How much money are they holding on to, saying you don't have a loan anymore? How much do they still have?
0: $165,000.
1: And they won't return it to you. They're just keeping $165,000.
0: Correct.
1: Oh, you got a lawyer on your hands. You've got, I mean, there's all kinds of violations. I mean, that makes no sense. We're quitting the loan.
0: Correct.
1: All right. We don't want, which they probably have a right to do under the loan agreement. Yeah, you know, we're not happy with you for whatever. If we sell the property or if we sell the loan, I have no idea how that works. They have a right to call it. But they don't have a right to keep $165,000.
0: Correct.
1: Yeah, it's time for a lawyer. It's time for a business lawyer, because you got to actually probably a lawyer who's gone after financial institutions. I mean, if that's what happened, they've stolen your money, and there are all kinds of sanctions. I've never heard of that happening. Never. You have a secured loan, and they say, we don't want the loan anymore, and we're keeping all of the money at that point. Please. I mean, I don't get that at all. And you don't get any of it. Maybe I misunderstood, but that was crazy. All right. Real quickly, I want to tell you about privacy. If you have any, you don't. And so I want to share a story with you. This has to do with insurance. This man's car insurance jumped over 20%. And he had no accidents. He had no tickets. So he started digging to find out why and who reported him. It was his car that was reporting him. Reporting his driving habits, every brake, every speeding violation, even without a ticket, late night taco runs. 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
4: The first find a debris field off Nantucket. I'm Jack Callahan, Fox News. In the search for any survivors from the medevac plane that went down early yesterday, Fox's Max Gordon with the latest.

0: medical transport jet was on an active medevac operation when the FAA told the Coast Guard it had lost contact in the early morning hours on Saturday. Several helicopters, fixed-wing aircraft, and ships have searched about 2,840 square miles of ocean. On Sunday, the Coast Guard confirmed they had found a debris field associated with the missing airplane, but so far they haven't been able to say what has been found. A vessel with sonar is being dispatched to the debris field so that they can search the sea floor. The Coast Guard says they will continue to search until they are confident that if there were any survivors, they would have been found.
1: Officials say six people were on board the plane, but they haven't found any yet. Air traffic control audio suggests the plane had been coming in blind into a storm system. The investigation continues into the thwarted hijacking of a Fly Dubai flight last week. Fox's Trey Yingst with the latest from Tel Aviv.
2: AP has named Hammam al-Hammami as the main suspect and says that he reportedly used an axe that may have already been inside the cockpit to carry out this attack. The Omani national had been banned from flying in Oman due to his extremist views. Questions remain about the vetting process that allowed him to be hired by Fly Dubai and co-pilot a flight to Israel. At this point, no additional links have been disclosed to foreign governments, including Iran, despite President Trump discussing possible ties. Here in Israel, the captain of the flight, who avoided disaster, helping to save the lives of more than 170 people, is being hailed as a hero.
1: Officials also claim the United Arab Emirates shared a list of passengers and crew with Israel before the flight took off, but Israeli officials say didn't raise any concerns. Longtime chef at the iconic Nobu restaurant in Malibu is dead after a teenage driver allegedly slammed into his parked car. 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
1: President Trump continuing his campaign in support of Republican candidates ahead of the midterm elections with a stop yesterday in Ohio, as Fox's David Spunt reports.
15: He was in Vandalia, Ohio, just outside of Dayton for a rally. There's a tight Senate race underway between former Senator Sherrod Brown and Senator John Houston. On Friday, Trump made his pitch to Alabama voters, a bit unusual given that unlike Ohio, Alabama, an even stronger Republican state, as Alabama visit follows visits to other strong Republican states, Oklahoma and Texas, at the end of last week. Well, in Ohio last night, he touched on data centers and argued they'd be beneficial for the Buckeye State. He said the same about other states, too, encouraging Americans to embrace data centers, while critics say they take too much power and water and raise costs for everyday Americans.
1: Polls suggest many Americans are worried that AI development is moving too fast. Democrats critical of the president over the war with Iran and claiming Republicans aren't doing enough to improve affordability. As the U.S. Supreme Court begins its new term this week, Supreme Court Justice Samuel Alito faces questions over whether he'll step down. In an exclusive interview with Fox's Shannon Bream on Fox News Sunday, the justice addressed these rumors, calling the people pushing for his retirement vultures circling.
16: I'm grateful for every day when I wake up and I'm still here, and grateful for every day when I wake up and I'm still able to do the job. I think it would be foolhardy to, you know, make a calculation I'm going to serve for a certain number of additional years.
1: Rumors started over questions over whether Alito would step down so President Trump could appoint a new justice. World's tallest wind turbine nearing completion in eastern Germany, standing nearly 1,200 feet tall. Its developers say the added height will reach stronger, more reliable winds. Prototype still needs some wiring. It's scheduled to go online November 19th. I'm Jack Callahan, and this is Fox News.
17: 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I'm just really bad at it. Until now, Clutch Parlays is a one-stop shop for sports betting research and expected value betting. 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
1: This is Handle on the Law, marginal legal advice, where I tell you, you have absolutely no case. Okay, this strikes home for me because I live in California, and this has to do with California driver's insurance. Now, for a bunch of decades, single, divorced, and widow drivers have paid more for auto insurance than people who are married. Insurance Commissioner Ricardo Lara. Now, let me explain something about the insurance commissioner in California. It is an elected post. Usually, they're not elected. Usually, it's the governor who appoints the insurance commissioner and has gone through the governor's office. Not in this case. The insurance commissioner in California is elected, which means that, let's just say, I think he has, he's probably more loyal to the electorate than he is to the insurance companies. And when an insurance company wants to raise rates, it has to ask the commissioner who okays it or doesn't okay it. And they say no all the time. A little bit different now that the fires have hit Southern California. So the insurance commissioner, Ricardo Lara, announced that he is now borrowing auto insurance from considering marital status in setting premiums. That's new because the department had defended the regulation as valid. Why? Because unmarried drivers are more prone to get into accidents than married drivers. I mean, they discriminate all day long on the age of based on age. I mean, I've got daughters who I bought insurance for when they started driving. My God, it cost a fortune. And then when it hit 26, it dropped to normal costs. And so the department said there is a correlation, or while there could be a correlation between marital status and accident rates, the correlation could be driven by other factors: income, educational attainment, employment, where you can't discriminate. And so the law, the change has to go through to make sure it adheres to state law. And California is joining just a handful of states, Massachusetts, Hawaii among them, that bar the use of marital status in setting auto insurance rates. So unmarried drivers are going to see discounts in the future because they were nailed. Okay, I'm married, so, you know, I don't care. Let's take some phone calls.
0: Edgar. Hi, Edgar.
2: So I'm going to a trucking accident settlement case, and I'm trying to see if, you know, in the negotiations, I can say, you know, because of inflation, it'll be a higher amount than, you know, 5 years ago.
0: Well, yeah, well, wait a sec. You're going through the negotiation now. Why would you ask for inflation?

0: inflation as opposed to here's the number I want right now. How much are you, you're settling, you had a trucking accident, I'm assuming, and you were hurt. I'm assuming that's the case, right, Edgar?
1: Correct.
0: Okay. How much are you asking for?
1: So, if it's up to me, I'll ask $2 million.
0: No. Are you being represented? Are you being represented?
1: Yes.
0: Okay.
1: Yes,
0: what does your lawyer say the case is worth?
1: Around $750,000.
0: $750,000?
1: Yes.
0: Wow. What happened to you that you're so banged up?
1: It was just a rear end collision with a big rig.
0: Rear end collision. All right. So, what happened to you other than soft tissue? Were you in the hospital? Did you have surgery?
1: I did have surgery. I had back surgery.
0: Okay.
1: I had epidurals. I had lumbar, all that stuff. But anyway, can I ask for, because of inflation,
0: you can ask for anything you want. I don't know why you're talking inflation. You ask for an amount, and that's what you're going to get. Inflation has nothing to do with it.
1: They keep saying because of my injuries, that's what my case is worth. In cases like this, they're worth around $750,000.
0: Then it's worth $750,000. I mean, if it happened 5 years ago, inflation has nothing to do with it. You either settle the case or you go to court. That's it. So if the lawyer is saying that this case is worth $750,000 and has made a demand of $750,000 already, has that demand been made?
1: Yes.
0: Okay. What's the insurance company countering with? What are they offering?
1: They want to offer like $650,000.
0: They're offering $650,000.
1: Yes.
0: Wow. All right. I mean, sir, you can ask, saying inflation is kicked in, and they say, we don't care. Here's what we're offering, $650,000. We're done. I mean, you really had to really banged up for that kind of money.
1: Yeah, I mean, they go through a lot.
0: Yeah, no, I understand. No, believe me. If the insurance company is offering you $650,000, Edgar, I know you've been through a lot. There's no question about it. You were hit by a truck. Do I have that right?
1: Correct.
0: All right. I'm not going to say you are lucky, but I am going to say, I guess, a little bit of luck that you had. You were hit by a truck that has enough insurance to pay you $650,000. Now, you're going to have a conversation with your lawyer and decide whether you take that or you counter with, okay, I'll take $700. You offered $750,000. You came in with $650,000. We want a $750,000. So let's split it down the middle. That is, that happens all the time. Or you say, we're going to trial. That's all there is to it. Although I can't imagine you would go to trial if they have offered $650,000 off of your demand of $750,000. Man, there's going to be a settlement there. But the inflation part doesn't matter. I mean, it could be part of the negotiation, but it really doesn't matter. Nobody cares at all. Pretty banged up. We don't usually get that. But I'll tell you what does happen. And that is, if you believe you have privacy, you are completely out of your mind. There is no privacy. It doesn't exist. Here's a story I want to share with you. There was a man whose car insurance jumped 20%, and he had no accidents, no tickets, and he figured, why did that happen so quickly? Well, it turned out that his car was getting all the information about him, that black box, you know, how fast he goes, how quickly he brakes. The turns were not appropriate. And what they did is then data brokers bought that information. And then the data brokers sold that information back to his insurance company so they could figure out, how much to charge him. You think that's illegal. 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
7: 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Puppets can push the envelope. How much more can puppets get away with?
8: Well, puppets can get away with a whole lot. I mean, I used to call a show Puppet Up Uncensored, and then people were kind of expecting really dirty puppets, and that's not what it is. Mm-hmm. It's just that much of the show is improvised to audience suggestions, and they're making suggestions every few minutes. And just to make it more fun, they're allowed to suggest whatever they want, and we have to take their suggestions and integrate them into the scene, and that can get pretty adult.
7: But I also saw that there were some pieces that are included that your dad created.
8: It's really, really fun because these are pieces that my dad created in the late 50s and 60s. I mean, these are really, really old pieces, and there's no place that they're going to get performed again.
6: See puppetup.com for tour dates starting in the Northeast, then more locations next year. Ashley Dvorkin, Fox News.
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0: Hey, Rich.
10: Hi.
0: Yes.
10: What I have is my lease on my car is up, and I'm going to purchase it. So when I went to call to get the payoff amount,

0: The amount that they gave me was higher than on the copy of the contract I had from when I signed it 3 years ago. So they told me, talking to customer service, that there was actually three contracts on file. One had the higher payoff amount. So I requested copies of all three, which I received. One copy matched the copy I got when I signed. The second one was the same with electronic signatures. But the third copy had the higher purchase price amount. And you could clearly see, in my opinion, that it was not my signature.
1: Okay. What is the difference in cost between the contract you signed?
0: It's about $500 higher. The purchase price on my contract versus the one that shows, it's just about $500 higher.
1: So let me ask, have you gone to the dealership where you bought the car?
0: Well, see, the lease company said I have to go to them, but my concern is I don't want to walk in there and accuse them of fraud.
1: No, you're not accusing them of anything. You're saying, no, you're not accusing them of anything. You're saying, hey, there's clearly a screw up here. This is my buyout. This is what the leasing company is saying on these other leases. Can you help me out here? Because I don't understand this.
0: Should I show them the copy of the other lease that has this?
1: You show them everything. You go to the manager. Yeah. You go to the manager and go, hey, can you help me on this? You don't accuse them. You're not saying you guys defrauded me.
0: Oh, I know. Yeah, I don't want to do that. But on the other end, I've always heard you say I don't want to, because, I mean, I've worked finance. The last thing you want is an auditor to come in and look at your contracts.
1: Okay, well,
0: they've done this.
1: Yeah, so what? No, so it gets real easy. Can you help me with this?
0: Okay.
1: This is, there's an issue here. So, you know, it's $500, you know, what do I do? Where do I go? And if they say to the leasing company, then you say, did they send you the contract or did you do it there at the dealership?
0: Well, I have the contract I originally signed and then
1: the dealership, right?
0: Oh, yeah, that one I have.
1: And then I
0: didn't have copies of the other two.
1: It doesn't matter. You have the original contract that you signed at the dealership, and you go, this is the contract that, you know, that you gave me, guys. This is it. And you go, I don't know what the finance company is doing to me, because it's not the dealer's fault. It's the finance company. But you want to have the dealer involved, because you getting involved with the finance company, I mean, you can go up the food chain and they're going to argue, and you can if you want to buy the car, you buy it, you pay $500 more, and then you turn around and sue. And they're going to. All right. We're interrupting each other.
0: Go ahead.
1: Yeah. Their defense is, you agreed to the extra $500. Therefore, you've accepted it. And you go, no, I just needed the car. I just want the car, and they wouldn't give it to me. They wouldn't let me do the buyout for $500 less. So then you pay for it, and I would sue them afterwards. But you were saying what, Rich?
0: I do believe the dealership is involved, because the same signatures that are on the one that I believe are my signatures came from the dealership.
1: If that's the case,
0: it has the same name.
1: If that's the case, Rich, and you have enough proof, not just your opinion, where it looks like, I mean, it's obvious that some independent decider of fact, judge in this case, looks at it and says, Rich, you got screwed out of $500. Then you sue the dealership. That's who you sue.
0: Let me ask you this. What I noticed is on the contract itself, in the lower right-hand corner, it looks like when the system generates the contract to be signed, it date and time stamps it. Now, the one I got home that I have a copy of, those two dates match. And then the one that they send me where I believe the signatures aren't mine.
1: Yeah, okay, and that's just more proof.
0: They backdated it.
1: Rich, that's more proof.
0: The date on that one is a month later.
1: Rich, that's just more proof. I don't have to hear it, okay? You're throwing things. What? Let me ask you, what color shirt were you wearing when you walked in? Do you remember?
0: Yeah, okay.
1: All right, yeah.
0: Can I expect them to do anything extra for me other than make the difference?
1: Okay. You can ask. You can ask and say, hey, guys, you really screwed me on this, or I got screwed, and here's where I signed the contract, and if you look at it, and

0: Can you do something for me? Will you do something for me? Of course, you can ask. BJ, hello, BJ. Hello, BJ. Do do do do do do do do do. Yes, BJ. What can I do for you?
1: Hey, sorry about that. Hey, so Bill, so here's the deal. I rented a property last year. Come this year, which is August, I rented it last year, August, and like, come this year, August, my rental manager says that the owner of the house wants to move back into the house. So my lease was not going to be renewed.
0: Mm-hmm.
1: Fine. And this was a very short notice, by the way. They didn't give me 30 days notice ahead of time.
0: Yeah, they should have given you 60. By the way, is this California?
1: No, this is Tucson, Arizona.
0: Oh, Arizona. Okay, 30 days notice. And I don't know. That may be legitimate in Arizona. I don't know what the statutes are. But okay, let's assume that 30 days is what they're required to give you. And I would guess it is because Arizona is very pro-landlord. All right, so go on.
1: That's right. So I didn't even receive any notification until like about a week till the time I was supposed to leave. I reached out to the owner of the house, and the owner of the house was gracious enough to say, okay, you know what? I'll give you extra 2 months to move.
0: Oh, okay.
1: To find move and all of that.
0: No, that's great.
1: So I took that. I took that off of him. And the reason why she did that was because, you know, she got diagnosed with cancer. So I've been in treatment all this while.
0: All right.
1: So I just barely finished my treatment, like, and came back to take care of it.
0: All right. So, BJ, where's the question here?
1: So the question now is that after I had moved and everything, the rental management, they're holding my deposit.
0: Ah, okay. Got it. All right.
1: Yeah.
0: So they're holding your deposit. How much was your deposit?
1: It was $1,600.
0: All right. You were current up to the day you moved. You did not owe any more rent the day you moved out.
1: No. Not
0: all right.
1: At all. Even
0: all right.
1: While I was gone for treatment.
0: Okay.
1: That part doesn't matter.
0: Yeah. You have a small claim suit against the management company. That's it.
1: Okay.
0: Take them to small claims court.
1: Okay.
0: That's all. And
1: they're
0: if it turns out
1: to get me for the week.
0: You take him to small claims court, BJ. Are you done with your cancer treatment, by the way?
1: I'm done with the treatment now.
0: Oh, good.
1: And I'm just waiting for my body to recover.
0: Okay. Are you going to die or are you going to be okay?
1: I'm going to be okay by God's grace.
0: Oh, yeah. Okay. Well, you know, then see, different answer if you're going to live, different answer if you're going to die. But I think if you're going to die soon, then, you know, sort of the case is over. But I think you have a small claims case against the management company. If you've been injured in an accident, a car accident, you've been rear-ended or T-boned or a slip and fall or a dog has bitten you or you've gone to a big box store and the big box has fallen on your head. And you're not at fault. Usually that's the case. And you've been injured, also the case. Well, then you're dealing with a claim and you're going after the homeowner or the driver. The insurance company ends up paying for it, but you're going after the driver or the facility or the building, and you'll get a call from the insurance company on the other side. And they'll start negotiating with you or trying to negotiate with you. You do not want to talk to them. 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Oh, it's not too bad. 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
2: With another ARN News update, I'm Jim Faraday. President Trump is backing Alabama's Republican candidate for governor, Tommy Tuberville. In the latest stop in his midterm push, Trump told supporters in Mobile on Friday that they have to get out in

0: Vote. Trump is pumping up Republican candidates as he celebrates the groundbreaking of Mobile's new $4 billion bridge. And a sports performance psychologist is highlighting the negative mental health impacts of pushing children too hard when it comes to youth sports. Dr. Joseph Galasso at Baker Street Behavioral Health says parents need to talk to their children about their sport.
1: Is your child having fun? Because that is the point. If they are not having fun, right, or it is the wrong sport. Second, how successful do they feel in that sport?
0: He says if your child isn't growing as an athlete or being a good teammate, that is a sign it's too much. I'm Liz Kennedy.
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1: Ella Langley's Choosing Texas extended its winning streak. 24th week at number one on the Billboard Hot 100. The song first topped the Hot 100 back in February, and it's been racking up records ever since. The latest 19 weeks at number one on Billboard's digital song sales chart. The longest run ever there, passing two BTS hits. One of the co-writers on that song, Miranda Lambert, sold out one night only performance opening Nashville's newest concert venue, The Truth, is headed to Prime Video, Amazon Music, and Twitch to celebrate her new album, Crisco, out October 2nd. The special Songline Live broadcast premieres Wednesday, October 7th at 9 p.m. Eastern. The performance will be recorded live October 1st, giving fans who couldn't be in the room a chance to experience Lambert's performance of select Crisco tracks and catalog hits, accompanied by a 12-piece string section. 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
3: I'm Devin Kelly with your Fox True Crime Minute. Tennessee death row inmate Krista Pike survived the state's attempt to put her to death by lethal injection. Pike was scheduled to become the first woman executed in Tennessee in more than 200 years. The 50-year-old was sentenced to death for the 1995 murder of 19-year-old Colleen Slemmer. But the night of September 30th, 2026, the execution did not go as planned. Pike's attorneys say she received two doses of the lethal drug but remained alive. She was later taken by ambulance to an off-site medical facility. The Tennessee Department of Corrections says it followed every step of the state's established execution protocol. Now, Tennessee Governor Bill Lee has paused all executions in the state for the rest of the year and ordered a third-party review to determine what went wrong. Pike's condition and what comes next in her case remain unclear. 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I'm Devin Kelly with your Fox True Crime Minute.
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5: Hey, Ronald. Welcome to Handle on the Law.
6: Thank you, Bill. My situation is my wife bought a house 5 years after we got married. We moved in, and 2 years later, she told me she wanted me to move out. She hasn't said anything about divorce. She hasn't said anything about any legal proceedings, and she is menacing me and telling me that she wants me out without any discussion of anything legal.
5: Okay.
6: And I need to know what my legal position is.
5: All right. So let me start throwing questions at you. When she bought the house, how was title taken and whose name is the house ownership?
6: I'm pretty sure it's in hers because the mortgage.
5: Okay. She put it in her name.

0: So when you said both, I don't understand. You took some out of your 401k,
1: No,
0: it was all hers.
1: Money that she had in the 401k prior to our marriage, and then money contributions that she made after we married.
0: Okay, whatever contributions she makes after she married, you own half of. So if let's say she put in $10,000 out of a 401k. The money that out of the 401k, let's say $2,000 of that, because you have to look at the valuation at that time. So if the valuation started at, it was worth $12,000 and, five years later, she took the money out. That doesn't matter at this point. So half of the increase of the 401k plan that happened after the marriage took place, you have put in. In other words, if she put in $25,000 of 401k, $5,000 of it accrued during your marriage, then that means you've put in $2,500. So what I would do is just say no. I'm not moving out.
1: Okay, no.
0: You move out. She can't evict you. I mean, there's no question she can evict you or try to. And your defense is, I am an owner of this house.
1: Yes.
0: I own a portion of this house, and you cannot throw out an owner. Now, it hasn't been determined legally that you're an owner. So what she is doing is because her name is on title, her house and whatever you get a portion of it, that you have to go to court. Can she evict you? Yeah, but if nothing, and it doesn't matter if you're married, can you evict a spouse? Yeah, I think you can. I think you can. But if nothing legal has been done, just don't do anything. Just sit back, enjoy. So you say, no, I'm not leaving. And tell her, I own a portion of this house because we use part of my money. Now, the same thing goes on the other side. How much of that money was increased after your marriage? Everything before your marriage is her personal property. All of it.
1: Yes. Yes.
0: Okay. All right.
1: Okay. Thank you for
0: depending
1: that.
0: On whether let me ask you this. Were you guys living together for a period of time?
1: We lived together for 6 years before we got married.
0: Okay. Now we're talking 11 years. Now we're talking 11 years. Okay.
1: Well, I mean, was that was common law? I mean, so does that.
0: No, common law doesn't exist. Common law doesn't exist.
1: Oh.
0: In California, it's all contractual. They don't care. You're going to argue that from the point you started living together right up through the time that you leave and you're not living together, but you are living together. That's 11 years. So whatever
1: it's actually 13 years.
0: Yeah, it doesn't matter. It doesn't matter. Your argument's going to be that 13 years of that accrual, you get half of because it accrues during the course of her marriage. So, yeah, you got a shot at it.
1: Okay.
0: And I hope she goes to an attorney because you've got a lot of defenses. And you can say, no, I'm not being evicted. But is an eviction going to go through? Yeah, probably. Because she's the owner and your defense is going to be all of that accrual business. But the eviction court isn't going to listen to any of that. It's not their call to find out how much you own or how much you don't own. It's their call. Is the owner of the property evicting someone that's on the property? Yes.
1: Okay.
0: And so
1: my more immediate concern is that she's got these two thug sons of hers living. One's living in the house and another one's living close. And there's the unspoken threat that they will physically manhandle me and throw me out if I'm not out by a time that satisfies her.
0: Okay. All right. So what do you do
1: about not being homeless?
0: Yeah, I'd get a gun and shoot him. Get a gun, and if they come up to you, shoot them. Make sure you have a body cam on you so you can see someone approaching you and you're defending yourself for your life. You tell her that you're responsible for it. By the way, I don't know, I have any idea about the gun. Maybe baseball bats work. I have no idea.
1: I do have that much of a right. I have that right to do that.
0: Oh, yeah. If you

0: defend yourself? Hell yes.
1: Yeah.
0: Oh, hell, okay. If someone's okay. going okay. after you and there is a reasonable threat, now you have to, this is California, you have to back up, but not in your home. In your home, you can defend. So that's what you want to talk to a defense attorney. How far and how often and where can you shoot someone under those circumstances? I can't tell you. Scott. Hello, Scott. Welcome.
2: Hey, Bill. How are you today? Okay, so here's my question quickly. We had to move out of our house because of the Palisades fire. So we were in a rental for 8 months in Malibu. We move out and we had a $25,000 security deposit and the guy deducts $5,000 and he sends a bunch of pictures. Amongst the other things that he said was they had to clean the outside. Yes, there was a big deck around the house. Now, we had had it cleaned 3 days before we moved out. We'd had the whole place cleaned. But the deck, I mean, come on. There was several significant rainstorms and everything blew all over. He said there were marks on the wall, except none of his pictures showed the marks on the wall.
0: Okay, well, that's problematic for him, isn't there? Because if he's hitting you up for damages on marks on the wall and he doesn't have pictures or proof of marks on the wall, I mean, he could say anything. I mean, he can say that, you know, you had a dog that crapped all over the entire place and you don't have a dog and he doesn't have any pictures, doesn't have any proof. That doesn't help him. So the point is he can only go and keep money or $5,000 worth of damage. And your argument is, as far as the deck is concerned, there have been huge storms in there, and this is basically wear and tear. This is something that would normally happen. It's not something that I caused. So you're short $5,000 at this point, right, Scott?
2: Yeah, and I got to go to sue. Can I sue him for more than five?
0: No. No, and your damages are five. You get the money that he kept. It's $5,000.
2: Yep.
0: That's
2: okay,
0: it.
2: Okay, so just small claims.
0: Yeah, just small claims. And he's got no proof, and you're going to win. Because when a landlord who has 30 days in which to make an accounting says, I am deducting four, man, he better have some pictures. He'd better have some proof that is the issue. And when you move out, and here's a piece of advice. Whenever you move out, you take photos of the entire place. I mean, every inch of that house or that apartment. When you move in, you take photos of every single inch of that apartment. And then when the landlord comes back, depending on the landlord, comes back and says, oh, look what you did. Then you go, oh, here are the photos. Here's what happened the day I moved out. These are the photos. And you want to timestamp them, of course. And where's he going to go? Oh, you caused all this damage. Okay, here's the photo of that wall. Where's the damage? Well, you punched a hole through. Okay, here's the, okay, where's the hole? And by the way, having to repaint, normal wear and tear, the landlord is responsible for. Now, if you mark up the wall and it can't be removed, and that's not normal wear and tear. And then landlord has to repaint. Well, and then you can argue, well, it could have been touch up. And he goes, no, I wanted to paint the whole wall. Is it reasonable? Yeah, I think the landlord's going to win on that one because he only has to make, reasonably repair. And to repaint a wall that you've marked up is not unreasonable, even if it can be touched up. Then now you're in front of a small claims court judge, and now you're making that argument and see which way the judge goes.
3: Okay, let me give you another piece of advice. And that is dealing with your privacy that doesn't exist. If you think you have any privacy out there, you don't. I can find out in seconds where you work, where you live, where you have lived, who is in your family, what you buy, when you buy it, how much you spend. I mean, all of that is available out there. 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So what do you do to protect yourself? Well, there's a company called Incogni, I-N-C-O-G-N-I, Incogni, And what Incogni does is an online

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7: During his recent State of the Force address, War Secretary Pete Hegseth announced that the military is initiating a new four-star command focused on new technology known as the Autonomous Warfare Command.
8: Built to scale autonomous and robotic capabilities across the joint force in the fastest peacetime shift in modern military history.
7: Hegseth further explained the move is necessary because drones have changed
8: the assumptions that have governed warfare for decades.
7: In part by establishing
8: unrelenting pressure on an adversary on the battlefield.
7: And that the move was at least partially influenced by the lessons learned in Ukraine.
8: Not that one type of drone wins wars, but rather the need for a purpose-built system that maximizes the ability to adapt.
7: The secretary added the new command will not be temporary.
8: We need institutional knowledge and career paths for a new generation.
7: Kevin Uretsky, Fox News.
9: It's October 4th, and this is your Fox Daily Snapshot. Today is Vodka Day. It's believed the drink came into existence in the Middle Ages, perhaps sometime during the 8th or 9th centuries, with the first people to distill this drink from grains or potatoes were religious monks. Its popularity growing following World War I when it landed firmly in North America. And always remember to drink responsibly. In 1957, the Soviet Union inaugurates the space age, launching Sputnik, the world's first artificial satellite. Born on this day in 1976, the star of the 1995 teen movie Clueless.
10: As if.
9: Alicia Silverstone. Janis Joplin dies of a heroin overdose in 1970. Joplin's voice, high, husky, earthy, explosive, one of the most recognizable in music history. I'm CJ Papa, and that's your Fox Daily Snapshot.
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2: This is Handle on the Law, Marginal Legal Advice. Ben. Hi, Ben. Welcome.
3: Hi. I've got a question about non-compete. So my girlfriend and I live in New Mexico. We own a house together here. She works for a company based out of New York City, so she pays New York State taxes since they won't give her a presence here. She was offered another job, but her current non-compete is substantial. It's a two-year non-compete. They offered to pay for her to relocate to California, establish residency, quit her current job, and then she can immediately start working for the new job. However, this is crazy complicated for us legal-wise, and we want to know what do we need to be careful about since
2: let's get this straight. Okay, I'm a little confused. She works for a New York company.
3: Okay.
2: Yep. She signs a non-compete clause. She leaves the company and signs a non-compete. Is that correct?
3: No, she currently has a non-compete. She's currently bound by the New York company.
2: But did she leave that company, or is she still working for that company?
3: No, she's still at that company.
2: Okay, and so she assigned a non-compete. They sent her to what, California from New York?
3: So the new company that wants to hire her wants her to go to California since California does not allow non-compete.
2: Oh, I see. Okay, got it. And how long is the non-compete for?
3: 2 years, 24 months.
2: What did she get paid? Was it just when she left she got a non-compete? Was she paid any money for that non-compete?
3: Yeah. So if she leaves and they enforce the non-compete, she will get 100% of her salary for those 2 years. But she cannot work for the competitor.
2: All right, fair enough. So she's getting a chunk of money with a non-compete. Your question is, what are the repercussions? She works for the other company, and they can just say, hey, you're not working for the other company. You signed a non-compete, which is valid. Here is the consideration. You get a year's worth of salary by not competing. So she can get a job anywhere except in that field. And how broad is a non-compete? That's the other thing, because there are non-competes.
3: It's very broad.
2: Okay. The broader it is, the less it's enforceable.
3: Okay.
2: But let me ask, can she get, this is where it's fun talking to a lawyer. Can she get a job somewhere in the vicinity? I'm talking about the vicinity of the job itself. Or let me do this way. What kind of job is it? What does she do?
3: Fine. She's an engineer in finance and with hedge funds.
2: Okay. So it's pretty specific. Can she get into sales of hedge funds, by the way?
3: That would be tough. She does data engineering, and she's been offered a quantitative development role.
2: I don't know. Well, one of the things is that she negotiates out of the non-compete, although 2 years at full salary, not to compete. That ain't bad.
3: It's a lot less than the new job, though.
2: That's not an easy one because it's
3: only her base. So in hedge fund land, most of the salary is on bonus.
2: Yeah.
3: So the non-compete.
2: I don't know. You know what? This one. This one is beyond my pay grade to figure out. You know where it stops, how broad it is, what the repercussions are if they file a lawsuit. And you're talking about coming to California, correct?
3: Well, you're right. So California is
2: non-competes in California are very friendly to the employee or to those people that sign the non-competes. California is a great place to do it because it helps her legally. But this one's beyond my pay grade. It's time for a business lawyer, someone who does contracts, does that. And I don't know the answer to that one. It's a good question. But there's so many moving pieces on that one. That's tough. Sarah. Hi, Sarah. Welcome.
4: Hi. Thank you. My ex-husband and I went through the court systems. And we had a mediator that gave us a judgment, and he owed me almost $30,000. and I still haven't gotten any of that, okay. And I'm not sure how to go about getting it.
2: All right, fair enough. Now, when you said you had a mediator, mediators don't make decisions. Mediators just basically...

0: basically make you agree on a settlement. So you go, here you go. Now, did the court give an order that you are to be paid, because he had agreed to that, I'm assuming, if you walked out of mediation? Do you have a court order on your hands that orders him to pay it?
1: Absolutely.
0: Then you're good. Then you're good. So you have someone that is breaching the court order. You have a judgment, and you simply go ahead and collect on your judgment. And there's a bunch of ways of doing it. There's assets you go after, garnish wages. And so you go to just Google a couple of words, and that is judgment, collections. Throw those words out there. You should, and there's different ways of doing it, and I'm not going to go through the whole thing because there's many ways of doing it.
1: He's one of those sneaky people that claimed that he had no money and poverty.
0: I understand. And that is typically the case. So you get to hunt down that money. Go ahead.
1: Is it something that would benefit me to go back to the court system and then get that judgment?
0: No, because you already have a judgment. Now, you can bring him in on a contempt charge. But again, if he argues he has no money, he's not really in contempt unless you can prove where the money is. Then you collect it beforehand anyway. Or you may have to go to a collection agency.
1: And that's the other question.
0: They're going to charge you. They're probably going to charge you 30%, 40%. So you can do it on your own. You can try on your own. There's also an examination of a judgment debtor that you can do. That's the other. Yeah, there's a bunch of different ways of doing it. So just start searching those words. It's not fun. People who don't want to pay money and don't honor commitments, this is what they do. I don't have the money. I'm broke. They have accounts all over the place. And sometimes you just have to hunt them down. And there are people that do that. They're called skip tracers. And it's easier now to find money through the internet. But judgments don't mean that you're going to get paid. Judgments just mean that someone owes you the money and there's been a legal determination.
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6: This is Fox on Health. A recent study finds 2 in 5 college athletes may have considered suicide, and 9 in 10, nearly 86%, say the NCAA should require mental health services and suicide prevention for all athletes. The study surveyed about 78 student athletes across Division I, II, and III universities. Researchers at the University of Mississippi and Rutgers say these results show student athletes are telling us they're struggling and want resources to help. They say student athletes face unique problems, including navigating travel schedules, anxieties over losing scholarships or financial deals if they're injured or fail to perform, along with juggling expectations from coaches and
7: debris, but no people. I'm Carmen Roberts, Fox News. The Coast Guard finds debris from a missing air ambulance off the coast of Nantucket, but now the urgent search is focusing on the 6 people who were on board.
8: The medical transport jet was traveling from Bermuda to Boston on an active medevac operation when the FAA told the Coast Guard it had lost contact in the early morning hours on Saturday. Among the 6 people on board were 4 Canadians and 2 Bermudians. There's been an extensive search for the missing Gulfstream G-100. Several helicopters, fixed-wing aircraft, and ships have searched about 2,840 square miles of ocean.
7: Fox's Max Gordon. The Coast Guard is sending sonar to the site to search the sea floor.

0: The head of Tennessee's prison system is resigning after the state's failed lethal injection of convicted killer Krista Pike left her hospitalized on a ventilator.
1: There were bipartisan calls for this prison chief to step down, so now he's resigning, as this is Tennessee's second failed execution just this year. Pike's attorney says she is still alive, but on a ventilator, fighting for her life. Tennessee officials are announcing there will be an independent review into Pike's botched execution. The former U.S. attorney, Ed Stanton, will be conducting this. The governor's office saying the independent review will seek to determine if protocol was followed and consider whether additional recommendations are necessary.
0: Fox's Madison Scarpino reporting. Outrage against the U.S. military on Okinawa. U.S. Marine is accused of killing a local woman and robbing her. Japanese police say the 20-year-old Marine stationed at Futenma Air Base entered a Naha hotel with the 39-year-old woman and left alone. Kyoto News reports her body was found in a room where she appears to have been strangled. The arrest comes amid long-standing tensions over the heavy U.S. military presence on Okinawa. 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
0: We're learning more about the fly-by co-pilot.
5: The captain of the flight describing what those initial moments were like in a call with Israeli Prime Minister Benjamin Netanyahu. He said, "My first thought was there was catastrophic damage to the aircraft." The investigation into the co-pilot continues as the AP named Hammam al-Hammami as the suspect. Al-Hammami reportedly used an axe in the attack that may have already been inside the cockpit. The Omani national has been banned from flying in Oman due to his extremist views. Questions do remain about the vetting process that allowed him to be hired by Fly Dubai and co-pilot a flight to Israel. At this point, no additional links have been disclosed to foreign governments, including Iran, despite President Trump discussing possible ties.
0: Fox's Trey Yankston, Tel Aviv. President Trump reportedly posted Senator Tom Cotton's phone number online as the senator refuses to support a bill making daylight saving time permanent. GOP Senator John Kennedy tells NBC's Meet the Press.
6: He can be tempestuous. He can go from zero to a-hole in about 3 seconds. I don't think he should have given out Tom's cell phone number. I don't think that's going to help convince Tom.
0: And daylight saving time ends on November 1st. And Halle Berry fires back after her ex accuses her of hitting their kid.
7: Halle Berry's attorney, Marina Back, is telling Fox News Digital that claims made by her ex, Oliver Martinez, of abusing her son are meritless and deliberately misleading. Martinez was granted a temporary restraining order from the actress and is seeking sole custody of their 12-year-old son, alleging she physically and emotionally abused the boy. Martinez added, in part, according to People, that she physically abused Maceo by jumping on him, putting her hands around his neck, and choking him. A hearing for the restraining order, which remains in force, is set for October 16th. Michelle Polino, Fox News.
0: And Dolly Parton's musical is offering 30,000 free tickets to New York City public middle and high school students during the show's first year. I'm Carmen Roberts. This is Fox News.
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1: Glenn Beck is on!
2: Hello, America. There was a story in the Wall Street Journal about a conference that took place in Chicago, and it was about kids that have said their parents are toxic, abusive, not safe because of politics. And it is a growing problem. It is not a problem that is in the rearview mirror. It is a growing problem. And I want to talk to you about it because so many people are going through it. And it's loaded. If you have lost children and grandchildren because of this and this these days, you are not alone. And this is a loaded topic for me because you are not alone. But I am going to do my best to control my, I would have to say, emotions, because I am so, there are times that I am so mad. There are times that I am so incredibly sad. There are times that I am very reflective on my problems. This is an emotional time bomb. And I want to talk to you about it, tell you what this story said, and see if we can defuse this bomb that's inside all of us. We'll do that here in 60 seconds.
1: Glenn Beck is on.
2: All right, your mom, dad, 65, maybe you're 65. 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This last summer in a conference room in Chicago, more than 200 moms and dads filled chairs. Some of them flew in from as far as Australia. Another 250 watched online. Every one of them has a grown child who stopped speaking to them. Wall Street Journal was in that room, and they reported on it. One mom, a retired event planner from Atlanta, hasn't heard from her 28-year-old son in 3 years. What still stuns her is all the kids are using the same words. Narcissist, self-absorbed, your fault. A Cornell sociologist found that at any given time, about one American in 10 is cut off from a parent or a child, and one in four from some close.

close relative. Last month alone, more than 138,000 new TikTok videos were posted about cutting off their parents. This is 10 times what it was in August of 2020. 10 times. A family therapist surveyed 1,000 estranged parents. 82% said the same labels show up right before the abuse, the door is closed. And that is, you're toxic. You're abusive. This is an unsafe. Oh, I can't take it. Researchers have a name for it. Concept creep. Ordinary conflict, criticism, a hard disagreement, a parent who doesn't approve gets relabeled as toxic, harmful, dangerous. And once it's harm, leaving isn't a rupture, it's self-care. It's brave. There's a video for it. There's a coach for it. There's paid support groups for it. One psychologist in the piece says that for some adults, cutting off a parent is their first chance at teenage rebellion. You're so brave. He says a parent who disagrees is no longer seen as a family with shared history, but as a member of the other tribe. A professor emeritus at the University of Minnesota summed up what changed in the counselor's office. Therapists gave estrangement the professional, authoritative stamp of approval. Why are we listening to these experts? Now, some parents are dangerous. Some children are abused, beaten, terrorized. And you got to leave them because it's a matter of survival. And the generation before mine looked away from that. I'm proud that we look at that. If that's your story, nobody in this program is going to tell you to go back to that house. And some parents need to hear what their kids are saying before they dismiss it. A grievance can be exaggerated, but can still be true. And I'm open to hear it. I am open to hear it. But that's not what 138,000 videos a month are about. For 20 years, this generation told us, rightly, that a parent who cuts off a child for being gay or living a life a parent didn't approve of has failed as a parent. Good parents, we were told, love their kids no matter what. And you know what? They were right. Now, let me turn this around. I'm sorry, I get a little angry. Let me turn this around on the same young adults who are now passing judgment, slamming the door on a mom or a dad for believing something you don't, and then you call it enlightenment. I got news for you. That's the same sin with the chairs turned around.

I'm not sure how much more I can take from these safe space, over pampered, everybody gets a trophy, holier than thou crowd. I can't take it. But when the Lord attends me, I find this really sad. Your parent is hurting deeply, and they will feel that pain to the end of their life. But I want to tell you something, and this is the saddest part. Their pain is going to end long before yours does. See, we've lost parents already, and that never goes away. And you will have decades left to live with a divorce you filed yourself for.

and didn't even, in many cases, give it a hearing. We've been here before, not with an app, but with a war. We've been here before. We were here during the Civil War. We were here in the Revolutionary War. Ben Franklin, one of the saddest stories, he had one son, William. He raised him, took him to London, watched him become the royal governor of New Jersey, and then came the Revolution. The father chose the country. The son chose the king. William was arrested in 1776, spent 2 years in an American prison. And when he got out, he led loyalists against the cause his father had bet his life on. 9 years without a word. Then the war ended. Franklin was the one who signed the peace with Britain. And it was Franklin who reached out first. He dropped a hint through a merchant headed for London. Why hasn't my son made any move towards reconciliation? If Nate peace... William wrote back. He asked to revive the affection that had been, in his word, the pride and happiness of his life. He also said if all of it happened again tomorrow, he'd do exactly the same thing. Franklin answered with a letter you can still read. We should post it. Nothing has ever hurt me so much, he wrote, as to find myself deserted in my old age by my own son. And then he wrote the wisest thing in it. I ought not blame you for differing with me. We are all men, subject to errors. Our opinions are not in our own power. And then this. There are natural duties which precede political ones and cannot be extinguished by them. Franklin knew the answer. He wrote it down. He could not do it. They met once more in an English port in 1785, a few days of business, settling of property. Franklin sailed home. They never saw each other again. When his will was read, the son got almost nothing, with one line of explanation. The part he acted against me in the late war. The man who made peace with the British Empire couldn't make peace with his own son. And it cuts both ways. The father was right about the war. The son believed he was right about his duty. Both were proud. Each wanted the other to go first. And when the other one didn't, it wasn't enough. Being right didn't give either one of them a father or a son back. I'm telling you that piece of history because nothing's new. The riff isn't new. The families have split over kings and churches and money, a thousand smaller things since Cain. Here's what's new. The applause. The cheering. The coaching. The verbiage that goes along with it. To celebrate your courage for destroying your family over an opinion. And I don't care who started it. I don't care who's responsible for it. It's your family. I've lost 4 dear family members. I don't know if I'll ever see them again. I write all the time. I never get word back. You are not alone. Franklin at least called it what it was, the thing that hurt him most in his life. He didn't post it as a victory. Nobody coached him through it. Nobody sold him a membership. Today, there's a whole economy standing at the door, cheering while those doors close. An algorithm that noticed.

0: is what you lingered on and feeds you more of it. Influencers who are only credentialists, they did it too. And often it's a professional who's never met your mom telling you the reason is her. That you're the brave one. Even the man who runs one of the biggest estrangement support groups in the country admits it. The person on your phone isn't listening to you, doesn't know you, can't judge your situation. A stranger's story is not your diagnosis. To the grown kids, honor your father and your mother. Paul called it the first commandment with a promise attached. He doesn't ever say agree with them. He doesn't say obey them forever. He doesn't say let them hurt you. He says honor them. Honor can be done from a distance with rules and limits. Basic kindness for people who bore you and raised you, who worried when you were sick. Who still think of you every single day. Boundary is a fence with a gate. A cutoff is a wall with no door. Know which one you're building and who sold you the bricks. And to the parents in Chicago, go first. Not with a defense. Surrender. Just ask a question. What did I do to hurt you to deserve this? And then do the hardest thing a parent ever does. Don't explain, just listen. You don't have to agree. Just hear it. A door you close to punish something, to punish the actions, to punish someone. You close that door locks from both sides. Benjamin Franklin died in 1790. His son outlived him by 23 years in London, a man without a country, and in the end, a man without a dad. They were both right about something. It didn't matter. I know how hard it is to write. Even though you think about them every single day, multiple times a day, never stop writing, never stop texting, never stop calling. Reach them one way or another in hopes that they will read that text, that email, that letter. Franklin wrote them for us, those words for us, 240 some years ago. We are all men subject to errors. The natural duties come first. Write the letter, no matter which side you're on, write the letter. And when the answer comes, let it be enough. I will pray for you and ask that you pray for me. Together, maybe we can all heal our families at some point. More in a minute.
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0: So there is a story on our newsletter from John Solomon's Just the News, talks about a global crackdown on radical left-wing violence and groups like Antifa. Marco Rubio addressed representatives from over 60 countries. He said, and I'm quoting, "Antifa militants and their comrades travel from across Europe and to the Americas to participate in each other's attacks, to funnel propaganda and training materials, target information, and shared encrypted channels, moving through underground networks of safe houses, finance, and sustain their operations through transnational funds." When he said that, it got us all to thinking, you know, how are they funded? How are they doing this through international networks? What does that even mean? We partnered with Data Republican to get to the bottom of it. She tracked down the organizations and followed the money. And what she provided was a wild look into how these groups influence American politics, sentiment, and street action. And Marco Rubio was exactly right. We show you the fundamental transformation of America through funding, organizing, and influence on a global scale. You don't want to miss this. Powered by Data Republican Research. 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
1: Glenn Beck will be back.
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4: President Trump is backing Alabama's Republican candidate for governor, Tommy Tuberville. In the latest stop in his midterm push, Trump told supporters in Mobile on Friday that they have to get out and vote. Trump is pumping up Republican candidates as he celebrates the groundbreaking of Mobile's new $4 billion bridge. And a sports performance psychologist is highlighting the negative mental health impacts of pushing children too hard when it comes to youth sports. Dr. Joseph Galasso at Baker Street Behavioral Health says parents need to talk to their children about their sport.
5: Is your child having fun? Because that is the point. If they are not having fun, right, or it is the wrong sport. Second, how successful do they feel in that sport?
4: He says if your child isn't growing as an athlete or being a good teammate, that is a sign it's too much. I'm Liz Kennedy.
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2: From Maine, some of the feds are dropping packets of raccoon rabies vaccine this fall. Raccoons are a top carrier of rabies, so the vaccines, also known as bait, are being dropped by planes, helicopters, and trucks.
3: If we're in a vehicle, someone is driving the truck, the person in the passenger seat is, you know, tossing baits out the window.
2: Kathy Nelson, National Rabies Management Coordinator for the USDA, says those baits are coated with fish meal to make them a tempting snack for raccoons, but your dog may want them as well. If they gobble down one or two, it's no big deal.
3: The only real concern we have is that sometimes if dogs find a whole bunch of baits and they zip through and eat 10 to 15 baits, they can sometimes have an upset stomach.
2: And with all those vaccine packets getting dropped out of the sky, have any humans gotten conked on the head?
3: To our knowledge, we've never, you know, actually struck an individual.
2: Take a pause. 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
5: More Halloween events are popping up in your favorite game soon. For the first time in Pokemon Pocopia, players will get all new Pokemon to reintroduce into the Wasteland Island that Ditto is rebuilding from scratch, plus a new candy currency. I'm hoping to see a Poltergeist, a ghost Pokemon made out of matcha tea powder. And over in Bethesda's Fallout 76, the yearly event will once again center around diseased ghouls known in-game as the Scorched, who will spawn wearing Halloween costumes.
6: We have received numerous reports of corpses.
5: While you're there, look out for new spooky treat bags packed with ammo and mystery candy that give players stat boosts.
6: We're associated with a violent group paying homage to the serial killer known as the pint-sized slasher.
5: Along with the ability to leave candy outside your player-built camp so others can stop by to trick-or-treat. Eamon Dignam, Fox News.
7: I'm Devin Kelly with your Fox True Crime Minute. Tennessee death row inmate Krista Pike survived the state's attempt to put her to death by lethal injection. Pike was scheduled to become the first woman executed in Tennessee in more than 200 years. The 50-year-old was sentenced to death for the 1995 murder of 19-year-old Colleen Slemmer. But the night of September 30th, 2026, the execution did not go as planned. Pike's attorneys say she received two doses of the lethal drug but remained alive. She was later taken by ambulance to an off-site medical facility. The Tennessee Department of Corrections says it followed every step of the state's established execution protocol. Now, Tennessee Governor Bill Lee has paused all executions in the state for the rest of the year and ordered a third-party review to determine what went wrong. Pike's condition and what comes next in her case remain unclear. There's more on this story at foxnews.com or subscribe to the Fox True Crime Podcast. I'm Devin Kelly with your Fox True Crime Minute.
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I'm struggling here because the phones are lit up. The messages that are coming in from the insiders, everybody is relating to this. Everybody has it. Everybody has it in their family. I mean, 138,000 of us are estranged from our children every single month. Every single month. And there's a whole industry built up for this.

to tell you, I can't. You know, let me play something. Let me take you to someplace funny. Because you see this, if you don't know it's a parody, you're going to be outraged by it. I want you to know it's a parody, but this parody is so believable today. So many people will believe this, where 10 years ago you wouldn't

0: And I'm going to read you part of it. This is the device that they sent us to practice with. So it says, as part of our ongoing effort to create a calm, focused, and respectful lunchtime environment, they're going to be piloting this Decibel Aware Lunch Initiative, and they acronymed it DALI. And they want students to practice at home. They gave this list of decibels of common foods. So there's no apples, no chips, no popcorn, no crunchy like crusted sandwiches, no pretzels, granola bars, celery.
1: Could you, I mean, you might believe that. You'd be like, it's California, right? It's California. It's not my state. It's got to be one of those crazy, it's California, right? No, it's a parody, thank God. But that's the problem with our society. Nobody does anything hard anymore. Nobody does anything hard anymore. Now, I'm gonna grant it's hard to grow up with phones. But that's a choice. Turn it off. It is hard to have people say what they say about you. Believe me, I know that one. I was being bashed on social media before being bashed on social media was cool. I've been called every name under the sun. And you can either let that destroy you or you can shut it off and not read it and don't care. It's really hard. But you have to do it. Those who suffered through COVID and had their high school years or their college years just thrown out, I don't know what to do about that. But there's good news today. I just read a report today. That generation is recovering from it. They're starting to make progress again, and they're getting over it. Everybody is, oh my gosh, I've got to have a safe space. No, you don't. Life isn't safe. Why in our wildest dreams did we buy into that? Did we ever repeat that? I need a safe space. Well, I guess you'll get one in heaven. You better work towards that, though, because you could go to hell. And believe me, there's no safe space there. There's no place on earth that is safe. None. Zero. It feels so stupid saying this. My mother used to say, sticks and stones can break your bones, but name will never. That, you want a tattoo, sweetheart? Put that one on your forehead. You'll remember it every time you look in that mirror. With your purple hair and the rings coming out of your nose, you're piercing your eyelid. Put that sticks and stones. Because when everybody goes, wow, you're a freak, you just remember that doesn't mean anything to you. You look great in that piercing. No, you don't. You look like, you know what? I look at you and I feel sad. I feel very, very sad. Because you are screaming for attention. You want somebody just to notice you. Either that, and it's probably a combination, you feel so horrible about yourself that you have to destroy yourself. You have to pierce yourself. Destroy what God gave you. You know, there's another story today. Let's see if I can find this. Because it kind of goes along with it in a weird way. There's an article in The Atlantic, of all places. The hypothesis is that when marriage and sex are endowed with a sense of sacredness and the family-friendly values found in faith, they are both more likely to be satisfying. This is according to a new report, Institute of Family Studies. They're showing no group of Americans seems to be having more sex and more satisfying sex than a married man and woman who regularly attend church. That group is made mostly of Christians, but also includes Jews and Muslims. In fact, we find the only Americans who have avoided the country's sex recession, in which fewer and fewer men and women are having regular sex, are husbands and wives who attend religious services at least twice a month. So all this thing about, oh, well, you're just a prude. Nope, apparently they're getting it on. Apparently they're having a great time. Those who go to church seem to have a great time. Those who don't, not so much. Not so

much. Why? You're so free. You're so free. You can do anything with anyone. I'll tell you why. Because you view your body as a meat suit. And so everything you do to your body, or you have done to your body, or you use your body for, it's a meat suit. So it has less meaning. But if you believe your body is a sacred gift, then every act can be like a sacrament loaded with endless meaning and endless joy. There's a real difference between real sex given as a gift from God and the cheap counterfeit they try to sell you in this godless world. Go ahead, watch it on the screen until it becomes meaningless and makes you hate your own body and everybody else's, and you're not interested in anything anymore. It's a counterfeit. It's a lie. It's evil. All of this stuff that is destroying these families, where do you think that's coming from? I mean, remember when everybody first found that BLM on their website, one of their first goals was to dismantle the family? And we thought that was evil. No, everything is dismantling the family. And we don't find that evil. We find that therapeutic. We find that safe. We find that empowering. Do you? Do you? You can watch sex. You can have sex with whatever, dressed as an animal. Whatever. It's going to get bad. It's going to get boring. Well, I've already had sex with you dressed as a deer. What else could we do? Oh, God. You do that, or you can go the other way and have it become a reminder of the goodness of God and the sacredness of your own marriage and how much you love your spouse. Don't listen to people who say religious people are prudes that don't have sex. Religious people are the ones who are actually having a lot of it right now and enjoying a lot of it. And did I mention have a lot of it? All of these things are coming back because they're all true. They're all true. Go ahead, have premarital sex. Have all you want. Look at the stats. Your chances of having a successful marriage fall dramatically. That's not me. That's not God punishing you. That's just the way it is. It's just the way it is. Because God's got to be somewhere in there. You know, my wife turned me down twice. I mean, not for sex, because that would be a very low number. That's a very high number. I mean, turn me down for marriage. No. Why? Why? I mean, all this, at the time, I had nothing. I had nothing. I had no future, a recovering alcoholic, divorced, two kids. I mean, I was a real catch. Why? She could have gone on with a list forever. Her list was one thing. We don't share God. We don't have God in common. Neither of us were happy with our churches. We don't have God in common. We have to find something that we can pursue together that we both like and want to pursue. She was absolutely right. She was right to say no. She was absolutely right. I tell my kids that right now, you have to be pursuing God, and you have to find something. Honestly, if you pray, God will help you find your way, and you will find the church that is right and true for you and for life. God will help you find the truth. Wherever you are right now is right where you're supposed to be. You're all lined up to go find his truth. Not yours, his. And without that in the center of you, you're not going to make it. You're not going to make it. Maybe that's one of the reasons why we're having so many problems with our families. Is because, and this is convicting me, not you. Because maybe we didn't do enough on the God front.

0: that all these lies are going to come down, crashing down. Trust me, in 10 years, all of this will be, people start persecuting each other. That's what's next in this, if history is correct. We start persecuting each other. We start blaming each other. And we start saying, you know what? It was your fault because you were for Trump. No, it's your fault because you were for Marxist. You know what? I'm going to round all of you up because you can't. That's what happens in societies. We're now at the zenith of the time where we're all like, we've got to belong to a group. And now it's starting to come down. And so now we're going to start criminalizing one another. It's going to get worse. The breakup of your family is going to get worse because now we're going to look for criminals. Unless we choose not to. Unless we know how history does this every time and what people do every single time. And we say, no, I'm not going to do that. I'm not going to do that. It's going to be hard because there's a whole business into this now. And there's country after country after country that wants us to do it. They're encouraging us to do it. Do you think all of this stuff on TikTok, you ever notice what TikTok, have you ever seen what TikTok is like in China? It's not like this. Huh. Why wouldn't China allow this in their country? But they're fine shipping this garbage over to us because they're fine with us destroying ourselves and our families and our morals. That's what they need to control the world. And we're just lemmings. Stop being a lemming. Stop doing it. Stop following the crowd. Stop trying to be, you know, the influencer. Stop. Just be you. Just be you. Be the best version of you. Go find God. Go find him. He's looking for you. He's right now. He's like, come on, dude. Come on. You know that's the answer. Come on. Come find me. I dare you. Go find him. He wants you to. Go to church. I don't care which church. Go to church. Talk to a pastor. Most of them are probably going to piss you off. Go to another one. And then the next Sunday, go to another one. You'll find one. You'll find one. But you want to solve all of this? You're not going to. But God will. And according to this latest survey, you get good sex out of it. So what do you have to lose? All right, more in just a second.
1: Glenn Beck is back after this.

0: Doctors told Alba that pregnancy was impossible. Her husband's diagnosis confirmed it. A child of their own just was not going to happen. Then the impossible happened. Alba was pregnant. Positive pregnancy test felt like a mistake. Cruel twist of science she didn't understand or want at the time. Nothing added up. She had accepted pregnancy wasn't possible. This baby wasn't planned. She was confused. She was afraid. She was overwhelmed. What should have felt like a miracle felt like a crisis. Then Alba walked into a preborn network clinic and everything changed. She was welcomed with compassion and given a free ultrasound. And when she saw her baby and heard that tiny heartbeat, everything changed. 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
1: 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Another major and often overlooked expense is closing costs, which are a collection of fees that come with funding a mortgage and finalizing a property sale. They include fees related to your home loan, like origination fees and any discount points, along with costs related to the real estate sale, like appraisal, title search, insurance, and attorney fees. You'll usually pay them on closing day when you sign your final loan documents. Closing costs typically range from 2-5% of your loan amount. Home buyers pay the majority of closing costs, but it is possible for home sellers to help with closing costs, though rare in a competitive market. However, in a slower market, buyers may have more

0: or power to negotiate seller concessions. While you can't eliminate closing costs, there are ways to reduce them, like comparing offers from multiple lenders. Saving you money, Hillary Barsky, Fox News.
1: I'm Ashley DeBorkin with a Fox Celebrity Profile with Brian Henson for his new improv comedy show, Puppet Up.
2: I know this is a show for 16 and up. Puppets can push the envelope. How much more can puppets get away with?
3: Well, puppets can get away with a whole lot. I mean, I used to call a show Puppet Up Uncensored, and then people were kind of expecting really dirty puppets, and that's not what it is. Mm-hmm. It's just that much of the show is improvised to audience suggestions, and they're making suggestions every few minutes. And just to make it more fun, they're allowed to suggest whatever they want. And we have to take their suggestions and integrate them into the scene. And that can get pretty adult.
2: But I also saw that there were some pieces that are included that your dad created.
3: It's really, really fun because these are pieces that my dad created in the late 50s and 60s. I mean, these are really, really old pieces and there's no place that they're going to get performed again.
1: See puppetup.com for tour dates starting in the Northeast, then more locations next year. Ashley DeBorkin, Fox News.
4: This is Fox on Health. A recent study finds 2 in 5 college athletes may have considered suicide, and 9 in 10, nearly 86%, say the NCAA should require mental health services and suicide prevention for all athletes. The study surveyed about 78 student athletes across Division I, II, and III universities. Researchers at the University of Mississippi and Rutgers say these results show student athletes are telling us they're struggling and want resources to help. They say student athletes face unique problems, including navigating travel schedules, anxieties over losing scholarships or financial deals if they're injured or fail to perform, along with juggling expectations from coaches and fans. Legalized sports betting is added to that stress, researchers say, with 1 in 3 high-profile student athletes reporting they've received threats from gamblers. The findings were reported in the journal Behavioral Sciences. For more health news, go to foxnewshealth.com. I'm Lisa Brady with Fox on Health.
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6: Ella Langley's Choosing Texas extended its winning streak. 24th week at number one on the Billboard Hot 100. The song first topped the Hot 100 back in February, and it's been racking up records ever since. The latest 19 weeks and number one on Billboard's digital song sales chart. The longest run ever there, passing 2 BTS hits. One of the co-writers on that song, Miranda Lambert, sold out one night only performance opening at Nashville's newest concert venue, The Truth, is headed to Prime Video, Amazon Music, and Twitch to celebrate her new album, Crisco, out October 2nd. The special Songline Live broadcast premieres Wednesday, October 7th, 9 p.m. Eastern. The performance will be recorded live October 1st, giving fans who couldn't be in the room a chance to experience Lambert's performance of select Crisco tracks and catalog hits, accompanied by a 12-piece string section. 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

0: If it feels like the loudest voices are the ones pulling us apart, and the things you were raised to believe are getting shoved aside, you're not alone. That's why we made Torch Audio, where we'll talk about politics when it counts. But life is about so much more. We'll talk about all kinds of things, from faith and family to common sense living. And you can join the conversation. 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Welcome home.
1: So Justin Haskins is joining me after the top of the hour. He has been a co-author of mine, of a couple of my books, I think three of my books. He is also the author of The Next Big Crash, Conspiracy Collapse, and The Men Behind History's Biggest Heist. But he has a new poll out, and it is terrifying. What we're finding out about those under 30, truly terrifying, especially when it comes to Sharia law. And what you're willing to do for cheaper gas prices. Never seen anything like this. You want to talk about destruction of nation? Wait till you hear this new poll. We'll give you perspective on it as well. Justin Haskins joins us next.

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2: I'm Devin Kelly with your Fox True Crime Minute. Tennessee death row inmate Krista Pike survived the state's attempt to put her to death by lethal injection. Pike was scheduled to become the first woman executed in Tennessee in more than 200 years. The 50-year-old was sentenced to death for the 1995 murder of 19-year-old Colleen Slemmer. But the night of September 30th, 2026, the execution did not go as planned. Pike's attorneys say she received 2 doses of the lethal drug but remained alive. She was later taken by ambulance to an off-site medical facility. The Tennessee Department of Corrections says it followed every step of the state's established execution protocol. Now, Tennessee Governor Bill Lee has paused.
3: New details. I'm Roxanne Evans, Fox News. We're learning more on the suspect in the Fly Dubai commercial jetliner flight last week. Fox's Trey Yingst in Tel Aviv, Israel, with the latest.
4: New details continue to emerge in that attempted hijacking of a Fly Dubai flight last week to Tel Aviv. The captain of the flight describing what those initial moments were like in a call with Israeli Prime Minister Benjamin Netanyahu. He said, "My first thought was there was catastrophic damage to the aircraft." The investigation into the co-pilot continues as the AP named Hammam al-Hammami as the suspect. Al-Hammami reportedly used an axe in the attack that may have already been inside the cockpit. The Omani national has been banned from flying in Oman due to his extremist views. Questions do remain about the vetting process that allowed him to be hired by Fly Dubai and co-pilot a flight to Israel. At this point, no additional links have been disclosed to foreign governments, including Iran, despite President Trump discussing possible ties.
3: The UAE shared a list of passengers and crew with Israel before the flight took off, according to officials. And the search continues for a medical plane carrying 6 people from Bermuda to Boston. The Coast Guard says debris from the plane has been found off the coast of Nantucket. The plane lost contact with air traffic control early yesterday morning after the pilot reported electrical problems. This is one of the last exchanges between the pilot and air traffic control.
5: Roger, you said you're coming in blind, is that what you said? Okay, you declare an emergency or no? Okay, you're coming in a little weak, so you're I didn't hear what your response was if you were declaring an emergency or no.
3: That plane vanished shortly after a storm began to move in. 4 Canadian crew members.

0: were transporting a patient and a family member. Director of National Intelligence Jay Clayton will now lead a new White House AI task force. President Trump calling it the Super Intelligence Force. 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
0: For the first time, Cornell University made a public statement following Jane Doe's lawsuit against the university and others. Fox's C.B. Cotton.
13: For the first time, Cornell University's president is speaking out about the growing scrutiny over how Cornell handled allegations from Jane Doe. She's the former student who filed a lawsuit this fall saying she was gang raped by seven men at a campus fraternity house back in 2024. Cornell president Michael Kotlikoff pointed out reforms the Ivy League has taken since the alleged assault, and he said the university owes it to Jane Doe and the Cornell community to fully understand what happened and whether the school could have done more.
0: President Trump continued his campaigning in support of Republican candidates ahead of the midterm elections with a stop in Ohio Saturday. Here's Fox's David Spunt.
14: He was in Vandalia, Ohio, just outside of Dayton for a rally. There's a tight Senate race underway between former Senator Sherrod Brown and Senator John Houston. On Friday, Trump made his pitch to Alabama voters, a bit unusual given that unlike Ohio, Alabama, an even stronger Republican state, as Alabama visit follows visits to other strong Republican states, Oklahoma and Texas at the end of last week. While in Ohio last night, he touched on data centers and argued they'd be beneficial for the Buckeye state. He said the same about other states, too, encouraging Americans to embrace data centers while critics say they power and water and raise costs for everyday Americans.
0: Polls suggest most Americans are worried AI development is moving too fast. Meanwhile, Democrats criticizing President Trump over the war with Iran and claim Republicans are not doing enough to improve affordability. The world's tallest wind turbine nearing completion in eastern Germany, standing nearly 1,200 feet tall, higher than the Eiffel Tower. Its developers say the added height will reach stronger, more reliable winds. Its official inauguration scheduled November 19th. I'm Roxanne Evans, and this is Fox News.
15: I'm Devin Kelly with your Fox True Crime Minute. Tennessee death row inmate Krista Pike survived the state's attempt to put her to death by lethal injection. Pike was scheduled to become the first woman executed in Tennessee in more than 200 years. The 50-year-old was sentenced to death for the 1995 murder of 19-year-old Colleen Slemmer. But the night of September 30th, 2026, the execution did not go as planned. Pike's attorneys say she received two doses of the lethal drug but remained alive. She was later taken by ambulance to an off-site medical facility. The Tennessee Department of Corrections says it followed every step of the state's established execution protocol. Now, Tennessee Governor Bill Lee has paused all executions in the state for the rest of the year and ordered a third-party review to determine what went wrong. Pike's condition and what comes next in her case remain unclear. There's more on this story at foxnews.com or subscribe to the Fox True Crime Podcast. I'm Devin Kelly with your Fox True Crime Minute.
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2: Hello, America. Welcome to the Glenn Beck Program. There is a new poll that is coming out, and it is shocking. I'm going to go through what's in this poll. Justin Haskins is joining me. He is a co-author of mine. He is also the president of Our Republic, senior fellow at the Our Republic, and the author of The Next Big Crash. And it's a great, great book. He is really, really buttoned up. Wait until you hear his latest poll. Now, listen, we're going to answer these questions. What percentage of Americans want to nationalize healthcare, energy, and big tech? Just so you know, that's the first step, become Venezuela. What is the percentage? What's the percentage of Republicans that now want to do that? How many want a socialist candidate for president? What was the response on this question? Would you support a proposal that would end war in Iran and provide the United States with low oil and gas prices in exchange for completely dismantling the nation of Israel and replacing it with a new Palestinian-led nation? How many Americans said yes to that? This will open your eyes. We go there in 60 seconds. Three years ago, terrorists murdered more than 1,200 innocent Israelis and took 250 hostages. Today, as we remember the souls lost on October 7th, Israel is still under threat from terrorists sworn to her destruction. And the anti-Semitic hatred and violence continues to rise all over the world. And the world looks away. But the light shines in the darkness. Christians and Jews are coming together to boldly stand with Israel through the International Fellowship of Christians and Jews, their Flags of Fellowship movement. All across America, on the anniversary of October 7th attacks, churches, synagogues, universities, communities are planting Israeli flags. It's a powerful declaration that Israel is not alone. Together, we can combat hate and anti-Semitism one flag at a time while supporting the fellowship's life-saving work for people in need. 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

0: Justin, welcome to the program. This poll that you just are releasing is absolutely terrifying.
1: Yes, it is. It is. It's one of the more terrifying polls I've done. I've done dozens of polls over many years. As you know, you have highlighted a lot of them. One of the key things that I'm always looking for is to find out just how insane America has become, especially with younger people, especially on the left. Been tracking it for a long time. And as this poll illustrates very, very clearly, it's really a series of polls. They all illustrate the same thing. Younger people and the Democratic Party is so far gone and detached from reality that it's hard to believe how crazy things have actually gotten. And we have a lot of work to do on the right to try to repair this because eventually younger people are going to be the majority voting bloc. And when that happens, God help us, because they have absolutely no idea what's going on in the world. And we're going to talk about it in this poll.
0: Okay. Give me the first one that want socialist president. How many people want a socialist president overall, Democrats and then Republicans?
1: Yeah. So actually that poll question is not in this poll. That's from a different poll that we did a while ago. No, the answer to that question is, generally speaking, support for socialist presidential candidates is pretty low. But with younger people, it's around 50%. So about 50% of people say under the age of 30 or so that they want a Democratic presidential, a Democratic socialist president. So they want a socialist now. And when you trace all sorts of other

0: socialist and Marxist questions that I've asked in previous polls, you'll see that it's around 40, 50%. Sometimes it drops below 40%, depending on the question. But you ask about socialist policies like nationalizing whole industries. You ask about, you know, you name
1: healthcare,
0: it,
1: energy, and big tech. Healthcare, yes. Energy, and big tech. It is 76%. 76.
0: Exactly. Yeah, okay. Exactly. And so widespread support among younger people for socialism.
1: So you're looking at socialism. Remember, red-green alliance. So you've got socialism. That's the red. Now let's look at the green, Islam. And these numbers are terrifying. Let's just look at today. We'll look at Islam, which is, holy cow, are we in trouble. Let's look at just the war with Iran here. In the ongoing war between the United States and Iran, who do you hope will ultimately win? And you were asking Americans.
0: That's right. Likely voters, not just all Americans, not just registered voters, likely voters. And what we found is that among all voters, 6% said Iran. So not a huge percentage. 74% said the United States, which is the obvious right answer, you would think.
1: Correct.
0: 10% said they don't care, which is pretty astounding. And 11% said they're not sure. They're still trying to figure out whether they want, you know, Iran to win the war or not. I guess they haven't figured that out. But the really scary thing is not those top line results, because the average everyday American is not insane. But many young people are, and a huge chunk of the Democratic Party is becoming that way. A quarter of the Democrats surveyed said that they either want Iran to win or they don't care who wins, but they're not rooting for America. Less than 50% of them said that they want the United States to win this war. Less than 50%. And younger people, it was similar. Similar thing. So under 30, the most radical positions taken throughout all of these polling questions are going to be with younger people and with Democrats. And it's going to be, depending on the question, around a quarter or so of these groups saying the most taking the most radical position that you could.
1: The second question, I actually want to discuss this one because we'll discuss it. Who do you think is most to blame for the war between Iran and the United States? This one does not surprise me. Go ahead.
0: Yeah. 39% said it's Iran's government. 41%, this is the plurality, this is the number one answer, said the U.S. government. 10% said Israel's government, which is actually interesting because not a lot of people said that. And 9% said not sure. I did too. Right. But when you add Israel's government and the U.S. government together, you have a majority of all voters saying, yes, we think this is either Israel's fault or the United States' fault, primarily the United States. And when you asked Democrats and young people, it was much, much higher. 77% of Democrats said it's either Israel's fault or the U.S. government. Most of them said the U.S. government. Same thing with younger people. The vast majority of them, it was over 60%, said it's either America's fault or Israel's fault.
1: So I look at this differently. I look at this as, who's most to blame for the war between Iran and the United States? Well, I mean, we were the ones who pulled the trigger. You know what I mean? It's not like they pulled the trigger. We did a preemptive strike on them. And it was because of Hezbollah and Hamas and also nuclear. So you could look at that and say, well, it was their actions. But we were the ones who pulled. So I can look at this at 39% say it's Iran, 41% say it's the U.S. government, without attaching negative views to America. Do the numbers bear that out when you're looking at it, or when it's go ahead.
0: Yeah, no, if this was the only question we had, then I would say, yeah, there's all sorts of ways you could read this. Maybe they're just thinking, well, you know, America's the one that launched these attacks to begin with. So I think that the important thing to keep in mind, though, is it's in the context of people saying everything that we just talked about in the first poll question, where we're asking, who do you hope will win? And you got a quarter of people saying, basically, I don't care, or I want Iran to win in the Democratic Party and among younger people. So the next question that we'll get to shows that this position is more radical than it might seem for this one question that we're talking about alone. But the reality is, Iran has been attacking America for a very long time. It's not as though America just woke up one day and said,

0: Donald Trump woke up and said, you know, we're going to attack Iran and I don't, you know, we have no reason to. That's not what happened, obviously. So people don't know the history of this.
1: Yeah, I was going to say people don't know the history. They're not paying any attention, unfortunately, for the Republic's sake. Here is the really scary one. Would you support a proposal that would end the war in Iran and provide the United States with low oil and gas prices in exchange for completely dismantling the nation of Israel and replacing it with a new Palestinian-led nation?
0: Yes. Yes, and I did write that question, just to be clear, because I want to know just how radical these factions have become. And the answer to this was absolutely astounding. Among all voters, 19% said yes, they would support that proposal. You dismantle Israel, you install a Palestinian state, and all the Americans get in return is low oil and gas prices and ending the war in Iran. 19%, so one in five people said that of all voters. Only 58% said no. So there's a lot of not sures. There's 22% of people, voters, likely voters, who say, well, I'm thinking about it. Maybe I would support something like that. And then when you look at the demographics.
1: Hang on just a second. What right do you have to dismantle a state for oil and gas? I mean, that is every charge that every leftist has ever made about any war, that they'll do. Americans, the government is only doing it for cheap oil and gas, and they'll go and kill anybody. You are saying you will dismantle and basically kill all the Jews for cheap oil and gas. It is such a horrific concept. I looked at that before I looked at the poll. I read that and I kind of laughed when I read it because I'm like, oh, this is a crazy question. And then I looked at the results. Go ahead and just break it down by Democrats.
0: Right. So 24%, so one in four Democrats say that they would support this proposal. Again, likely voters. These are voters who are saying this, and support among young people. And this is really the most terrifying part of all of it. I mean, bad enough. We have 19% overall among all voters, a quarter of Democrats. That's all bad. But younger people in particular have bought this idea, the idea that we should just get rid of Israel, just dismantle it, destroy it. 46% for cheap gas. 46% of those aged 18 to 24 said they would support that. 60% of those 25 to 29. And then I believe it was in the 40s or so for people who were in their 30s. And so the higher up you go, the less likely you are to support this. When you get to age 40 and above, support for this proposal is, I think, 3%. So basically nobody. So all the support for this proposal is people under the age of 40. It's so important for people to understand this is how radical a lot of our young people have become. They think this kind of policy is completely acceptable at levels that are 40, 50, 60%. I don't think people understand how extreme young people have become. And, you know, on the right and the left to some extent, but right now we're talking about mostly people on the left who hold these positions. It is a huge problem. And as these people grow up and become the primary voting base, these ideas are going to be front and center when they're electing politicians, when public policy is going into place, when we decide whether we're going to support Israel in the future or not. So this is incredibly important information. It is not getting anywhere near enough attention how radical young people have become on this issue.
1: I'm going to take a break and we're going to talk about, okay. So now what do we do? Because if these numbers don't terrify you, you're dead asleep. Because this is your future. And these numbers are, I've never seen anything like this. I've done this for 49 years, never seen anything like this. We'll get to it in 60 seconds. First,
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2: 46% of those aged 18 to 24 and 60% of those aged 25 to 29 say they would support the proposal to end Israel, to dismantle it in exchange for ending the war in Iran and receiving low oil and gas prices and replacing Israel with a Palestinian-led state. Justin, what do we do about that? How could we possibly make an impact? That is from years of indoctrination.
3: Yes. I think the biggest problem that the right has had over the years, we've complained endlessly about how the left controls schools, how biased the media is, all institutions have moved leftward. We've been complaining about it for a very long time, but I don't think we have appreciated until very recently just how radical these ideas are. These are not Bill Maher Democrats who are running Harvard University. These are far left-wing Marxist types that have run it. And I think the understand how to beat this and tackle it and deal with younger people going forward for the next 20 years, we have to understand critical theory. All of this flows out of critical theory. Critical theory is a branch of Marxism. It really comes out of Marxist thinking in Germany, the Frankfurt School in the 19th century, struck in the 1800s. It gets exported into America through universities like Harvard and Columbia and Yale and places like that, and then eventually becomes deeply embedded within the left. Most people don't know what it is, but they believe these ideas. And what critical theory is centered on is the idea that everything can be viewed through this lens where there's oppressors and then there's the oppressed. And the oppressed people are the good guys and the oppressors are the bad guys. And basically anything in society, anytime any group in society, they break everybody down into different demographics and groups. Does any of this sound familiar, by the way? They break everybody down in different demographics and groups. The people who are perceived to have more power or more money are there because they're oppressors. Everybody else is oppressed. And then you tell the story of any given society or culture, history, through this lens of the oppressor and the oppressed. And the reason the oppressors have what they have is because they've mistreated the oppressed people. So critical race theory comes out of critical theory. This whole idea of systemic racism, this idea that African Americans can't, it's not possible for them to be successful as a group because white people are systematically holding them back. This idea that women have been held back for all of these things. The left seems to the right like it doesn't make a lot of sense at times because they've got radical feminists and radical Islamicists and they're in the same camp. And we say, how is this possible? That you can have these two groups or LGBT people supporting, the Hamas. How can that possibly be? It doesn't make sense. It makes sense because they see the world as they're all part of the oppressed group. And so what they want to do is dismantle everything that exists. That's part of the oppressor category

0: everything that's traditional. And then what comes next is they don't agree on that. Some people want Sharia law. Some people want radical feminist-led societies. They don't agree. But what they do agree now is that we have to dismantle everything that's traditional, because that's part of the oppressor category. And so to understand the left. Yeah, go ahead.
1: Go ahead. No, understand the left.
0: To understand the left, we have to understand this, and we have to attack it head on. This is the key to beating them in the long term.
1: I know what our next book is. I want to talk to you because I know what our next book needs to be. Justin Haskins, co-author of mine, also the author of The Next Big Crash, which is out right now, Our Republic President. We're going to finish this, and it's worse. You need to hear it. Thank you, Justin.

0: 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We'll be back.
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4: President Trump is backing Alabama's Republican candidate for governor, Tommy Tuberville. In the latest stop in his midterm push, Trump told supporters in Mobile on Friday that they have to get out and vote. Trump is pumping up Republican candidates as he celebrates the groundbreaking of Mobile's new $4 billion bridge. And a sports performance psychologist is highlighting the negative mental health impacts of pushing children too hard when it comes to youth sports. Dr. Joseph Galasso at Baker Street Behavioral Health says parents need to talk to their children about their sport.
5: Is your child having fun? Because that is the point. If they are not having fun, right, or it is the wrong sport. Second, how successful do they feel in that sport?
4: He says if your child isn't growing as an athlete or being a good teammate, that is a sign it's too much. I'm Liz Kennedy.
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1: During his recent State of the Force address, War Secretary Pete Hegseth announced that the military is initiating a new four-star command focused on new technology known as the Autonomous Warfare Command.
2: Built to scale autonomous and robotic capabilities across the joint force in the fastest peacetime shift in modern military history.
1: Hegseth further explained the move is necessary because drones have changed
2: the assumptions that have governed warfare for decades.
1: In part by establishing
2: unrelenting pressure on an adversary on the battlefield.
1: And that the move was at least partially influenced by the lessons learned in Ukraine.
2: Not that one type of drone wins wars, but rather the need for a purpose-built system that maximizes the ability to adapt.
1: The secretary added the new command will not be temporary.
2: We need institutional knowledge and career paths for a new generation.
1: Kevin Uretsky, Fox News.
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5: I'm Ashley DeBorkin with a Fox Celebrity Profile with Brian Henson for his new improv comedy show, Puppet Up.
6: I know this is a show for 16 and up. Puppets can push the envelope. How much more can puppets get away with?
7: Well, puppets can get away with a whole lot. I used to call the show Puppet Up Uncensored, and then people were kind of expecting really dirty puppets, and that's not what it is. It's just that much of the show is improvised to audience suggestions, and they're making suggestions every few minutes. And just to make it more fun, they're allowed to suggest whatever they want. And we have to take their suggestions and integrate them into the scene. And that can get pretty adult.
6: But I also saw that there were some pieces that are included that your dad created.
7: It's really, really fun because these are pieces that my dad created in the late 50s and 60s. I mean, these are really, really old pieces and there's no place that they're going to get performed again.
5: See puppetup.com for tour dates starting in the Northeast, then more locations next year. Ashley DeBorkin, Fox News.
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to tell you a story. There is a suburb north of Dallas called The Colony. Nice homes, steep, steep front steps. A woman named Erin Howell looked at her doorbell camera, and she saw a delivery man on those stairs. The airline had lost her suitcase. Now it was found. Somebody had to carry it to her door. That somebody was 81 years old. You can see it on the video. One step, stop, breathe. Grip the handle. One more step, stop, breathe. The bag is heavy. Stairs are really steep. The man is 81, but he doesn't quit. Erin went outside, and she asked the question all of us would ask. Why are you doing this? Why are you doing this? His name is Don Johnson. He's been married to his wife for 57 years. Her name is Josephine. Josephine has cancer. Treatments cost what treatments cost. Prescriptions cost more. So for 3 years, Don has been driving around North Texas delivering other people's lost luggage.

So he's carrying the suitcase. But more baggage than that. All day long, Don hands people back what they lost. A wedding dress, a business suit, a kid's stuffed bear that missed the connecting flight. He gets to watch their face light up as they answer the door. And then he drives home to the one thing he cannot afford to lose. For 57 years, a lifetime of knowing which side of the bed she sleeps on, how she takes her coffee, what she's thinking about before she says it. This is a man who made a promise in his 20s. He's still keeping it in his 80s. One stare at a time. Aaron posted the video and started a fundraiser. And America does what America does when we're not busy being angry at each other and hating each other. Thousands of strangers gave hundreds of thousands of dollars, about 700,000. Messages poured in from people who will never, ever meet them. Over and over, the same words, we're praying for you, we're praying for you, we're praying for you. A local TV crew came out. Don told him he thought he might actually be able to stop working, stay at home, take care of her full time. And then it fell apart. GoFundMe shut down the campaign. Company says something in how it was presented just didn't meet its rules. It hasn't said what. Family says it's a technicality. But every dollar that people gave went back. We don't know the whole story yet. Maybe it gets set right. Maybe some details look different when they come out. But before any of that, the TV crew sat down with Josephine. They asked how she was doing. She didn't talk about money. She talked about the strangers who said they were praying for her. And then she said three words. I can face it. It's actually four. She said that was the big difference. She called it a joyful feeling. That's not a woman who got a check. That's a woman who found out she wasn't alone. You know, a company can refund a donation, but nobody can refund a prayer. And it was already delivered. I'm so worried about her. I'm worried about, for 3 years, Don Johnson's been bringing people things that they thought were gone for good. And he's carrying those bags upstairs every day at 81. But for a whole week, a whole country of strangers turned around and carried something up his stairs. Not money, but courage and faith. Prayer, belief in miracles. And they carried him up the stairs for the woman he's been carrying all along. This is what I love about America. This is who we really are. Even though the money went back, the courage didn't. Do you know the song Rudolph the Red-Nosed Reindeer? Do you know how that came to be? Guy worked for Montgomery Ward. He lived in a really small little house and had an even smaller little office. But he was the guy, he was the marketing guy for Montgomery Ward. And he had done all kinds of marketing for him, all kinds of ads. They were looking for their next big Christmas campaign.

0: And they came to him and they said, hey, we have this idea of Rudolph the Red-Nosed Reindeer. I'd like you to ride it. And he started riding it. And somewhere in between, his wife was diagnosed terminal. And he stopped riding. He would come home every day after work and he would play with his children, mom in the other room, fighting for her life, mom in the hospital, fighting for her life. And he decided, best thing I could do for my kids is to write this. And he would tell them the story and write the poem. It wasn't a song yet, it was a poem. And Montgomery Ward found out about this after it was a huge success. Huge success. Took the nation by storm. Gene Autry wants to record it. Montgomery Ward decides, we're going to give the rights to you, the writer. They belong to Montgomery Ward. He wrote it for them. They wanted to help with the bills. I'm wondering where that airline is. Are they even aware they've got an 81-year-old guy schlepping luggage up the stairs for people who's in this situation? Boy, you want to do something that is far more powerful than fly the friendly skies. Take care of her bills. I know it's a lot. And I know you guys live on the edge all the time. But, you know, you could cut your advertising budget back on CNN. Nobody's watching it anyway. Maybe pay for her bills. I know I'd fly that airline. I would see that airline as something as somebody actually cares. They're not just doing an advertising slogan. They care about not only me, they care about their employees. They care about the person who is in the lowest position of their company. I don't know. I would think there would be a lot of people like me that would love to tell that story. Somewhere outside Dallas. There's an 81-year-old man who's going to set his keys on the kitchen counter. After another day of other people's stares. And his wife of 57 years will say, how are you doing? How are your knees? And he'll say, oh, they're fine, honey. And she'll know he's lying. Because after 57 years, she always knows. But she'll let him. Because that's how he says, I love you. After 57 years, he knows love isn't what you feel on good days. It's what you carry up the stairs on the hard ones. God bless Don, and God bless you, Josephine Johnson. And hopefully I'm going to be able to tell the story of how these guys, their bills were taken care of, and hopefully it'll be an airline that I know all of us will want to fly. Until that time, we'll just keep them in our prayers. They fly higher than any airline anyway. Minute.
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3: This is Fox on Health. A recent study finds 2 in 5 college athletes may have considered suicide, and 9 in 10, nearly 86%, say the NCAA should require mental health services and suicide prevention for all athletes. The study surveyed about 78 student athletes across Division I, II, and III universities. Researchers at the University of Mississippi and Rutgers say these results show student athletes are telling us they're struggling and want resources to help. They say student athletes face unique problems, including navigating travel schedules, anxieties over losing scholarships or financial deals if they're injured or fail to perform, along with juggling expectations from coaches and fans. Legalized sports betting is added to that stress, researchers say, with 1 in 3 high-profile student athletes reporting they've received threats from gamblers. The findings were reported in the journal Behavioral Sciences. For more health news, go to foxnewshealth.com. I'm Lisa Brady with Fox on Health.
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5: More Halloween events are popping up in your favorite game soon. For the first time in Pokemon Pocopia, players will get all new Pokemon to reintroduce into the Wasteland Island that Ditto is rebuilding from scratch, plus a new candy currency. I'm hoping to see a Poltergeist, a ghost Pokemon made out of matcha tea powder. And over in Bethesda's Fallout 76, the yearly event will once again center around diseased ghouls known in-game as the Scorched, who will spawn wearing Halloween costumes.
6: We have received numerous reports of corpses.
5: While you're there, look out for new spooky treat bags packed with ammo and mystery candy that give players stat boosts.
6: We're associated with a violent group paying homage to the serial killer known as the Pint-Sized Slasher.
5: Along with the ability to leave candy outside your player-built camp so others can stop by to trick-or-treat. Eamon Dignam, Fox News.
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8: 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The song first topped the Hot 100 back in February, and it's been racking up records ever since. The latest 19 weeks and number one on Billboard's digital song sales chart. The longest run ever there, passing 2 BTS hits. One of the co-writers on that song, Miranda Lambert, sold out one-night-only performance opening Nashville's newest concert venue, The Truth, is headed to Prime Video, Amazon Music, and Twitch to celebrate her new album, Crisco, out October 2nd. The special Songline Live

0: broadcast premieres Wednesday, October 7th, 9 p.m. Eastern. The performance will be recorded live October 1st, giving fans who couldn't be in the room a chance to experience Lambert's performance of select Crisco tracks and catalog hits, accompanied by a 12-piece string section. 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
3: I'm getting some email now from people who are saying, you know, Glenn, why stop? Would you stop? Stop these stories. I thought that was a beautiful story. You know, my job is to inform you. My job is to warn you. My job is to give you perspective. But my job also is to make you feel. And I don't want you to feel fear and anger. It's too much of that. I want you to feel like you're surrounded by good, because you are. Good people, truth, beauty. Real love. I hope you felt that story. I have to tell you something also. At the end of the show, because it's the way she wanted it. She didn't even want it at the end of the show, but I'm doing it anyway. After more than 20 years behind my control board, Sarah Sullivan has made the decision to move off the board. She's going to be assisting with the launch of Torch Audio. But Sarah, I am going to say this. You have been mission critical to the success of this program for so long. Having somebody that can read my scattered brain for so long and be the extension of me, in the control booth has been, a tremendous blessing. And we have somebody who is great. BJ is replacing you, but it will take him years to be able to come close. Anybody would take years to be able to replace you. I am grateful for everything that you have done. I am grateful for all of the advice, all of the laughs, and I am grateful for our friendship in the studio over the years. And I know that will continue for many long years to come, but we're going to miss you here on the show. We're going to miss you. And BJ, you have gigantic shoes to fill, because she had enormous feet. I mean, I don't know if you ever saw her. If she's enormous. It wasn't like she was really good at her job. She just had enormous feet. Anyway, let's see. Is there anything else that we have to cover? I don't even know if you know this, Jason, but there is a new move for national ID, except it won't be national ID. It will be global ID. Wait until you hear how this is coming together, because we're all rejecting it now. But I'm telling you, we are one emergency away, because it's all being laid into place right now globally. And I'm going to explain it to you. And as soon as there is an emergency, oh, we will all have global ID. You know, we just went through how 77% of Democrats blamed the United States or Israel for the war, while only 15% blame Iran. The support of dismantling Israel for cheaper gas, 46% among voters 18 to 24, 60% among those 25 to 29, and it gets worse. That's coming up.

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7: A dire countdown. I'm Carmen Roberts, Fox News. It's been more than 38 hours since an air ambulance disappeared off the Nantucket coast as it flew to Boston. The Coast Guard's found a debris field, but still no sign of the six people who were on board. Fox's Max Gordon has details about the ongoing search.
8: They say they're holding out hope that survivors could be found, but wouldn't specify what they've recovered. The medical transport jet was traveling from Bermuda to Boston on an active medevac operation. It took off from the island on Friday at 11:41 p.m. About an hour and a half later, at around 1:05 a.m., the plane descended several thousand feet. Air traffic control audio mentions electrical issues in that the aircraft was declaring an emergency at 1:20 a.m. The FAA issued a search and rescue alert at 1:23 a.m. Saturday morning. It was last seen on radar. Among the six people on board were four Canadians and two Bermudians. According to the Canadian company operating the jet, Latitude Air Ambulance, that included two Canadian pilots, two Canadian medical workers, one patient, and the patient's companion.
7: A mass shooting about 130 miles south of Atlanta. Two people are dead and nearly three dozen others injured after gunfire erupted at a homecoming weekend block party in Vienna. And deputies told WMAZ-TV that more than 50 shots were fired early today at least two locations about a block apart where more than 1,000 people had gathered. No word on any arrest or motive for the shooting. President Trump at an Ohio rally last night ahead of the midterms.
9: Radical left Democrats handed us the dark age of America, but we will quickly turn it into, and we already have, what we've done in a little more than a year and a half is incredible. We're the hottest country anywhere in the world.
7: That campaign rally was outside Dayton, Ohio. 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
2: An attorney for death row inmate Krista Pike says she remains unconscious and is on a hospital ventilator after last week's failed execution.
3: This botched execution led to the prison chief stepping down, and now this internal review will help figure out how this happened. Now, Pike was set to be killed Wednesday after she was convicted in 1996 for brutally torturing and killing her classmate. The lethal injection process failed twice. Reporters there heard snoring and moaning. Pike's attorney says she is alive, but she's intubated, breathing through a ventilator, and critical condition. Former U.S. Attorney Ed Stanton will be conducting the internal investigation. The governor's office saying the independent review will seek to determine if protocol was followed and consider whether additional recommendations are necessary. As the state attorney general tells Fox, quote, we need to know what happened.
2: Fox's Madison Scarpino. President Trump has been promising Americans $5,000 checks if the GOP remains in control of Congress after the midterms. He's also pushing for $90 checks to seniors to help offset Medicare premiums. Democratic Senator Mark Kelly tells CBS's Face the Nation the promises are not what they seem.
4: This is just a payoff, and he's trying to buy votes. I mean, are you surprised with this president who, in my view, is the most corrupt occupant of the Oval Office ever? I'm not surprised. But it's not right.
2: And the president is defending his plan to send one-time 90 more than 20 million seniors to offset Medicare premiums, saying that the money will come from the Medicare Improvement Fund. And Dolly Parton's nephew is asking for more time to find an attorney in a legal battle involving her estate. Brian Seaver is representing himself in Tennessee court, where Parton's estate has a restraining order against him and his security company. The estate accuses Seaver of threatening violence and damaging Parton's legacy. Seaver filed a motion Friday to delay until October 9th, hearing about 10 days. I'm Carmen Roberts. This is Fox News.
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6: During his recent State of the Force address, War Secretary Pete Hegseth announced that the military is initiating a new four-star command focused on new technology known as the Autonomous Warfare Command.
7: Built to scale autonomous and robotic capabilities across the joint force in the fastest peacetime shift in modern military history.
6: Hegseth further explained the move is necessary because drones have changed
7: the assumptions that have governed warfare for decades.
6: In part by establishing
7: unrelenting pressure on an adversary on the battlefield.
6: And that the move was at least partially influenced by the lessons learned in Ukraine.
7: Not that one type of drone wins wars, but rather the need for a purpose-built system that maximizes the ability to adapt.
6: The secretary added the new command will not be temporary.
7: We need institutional knowledge and career paths for a new generation.
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11: Glenn Beck is on!
12: Well, hello, America, and welcome to the Glenn Beck program. I want to see, are we winning in Iran? It looks like the mainstream media is now coming out and saying, begrudgingly, looks like it might be working. Is it? We'll talk to you about that. Also, the steel mills being rebuilt here in America. The five guys in Britain have been released. We don't know exactly why. This is a really confusing story. AI debt, I am telling you, we are seeing the next thing come along that says it's too big to fail. And watch everyone carefully so they don't nationalize this debt. That is the next big thing. If there's any kind of flaw in this, they're up to $4 trillion in debt on AI right now. Also, digital dollars are on the way, broken families, and women are blaming men and men are blaming women. It's a game being played to separate us even more. We've got a lot to cover. We're going to start with, are we winning in Iran in 60 seconds?
13: Doctors told Alba that pregnancy was impossible. Her husband's diagnosis confirmed it. A child of their own just was not going to happen. Then the impossible happened. Alba was pregnant. Positive pregnancy test felt like a mistake. Cruel twist of science she didn't understand or want at the time. Nothing added up. She had accepted pregnancy wasn't possible. This baby wasn't planned. She was confused. She was afraid. She was overwhelmed. What should have felt like a miracle felt like a crisis. Then Alba walked into a preborn network clinic and everything changed. She was welcomed with compassion and given a free ultrasound. And when she saw her baby and heard that tiny heartbeat, everything changed. Fear gave way to hope. Alba chose life. Baby Laura is healthy and striving. 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He does. Right now, another mother needs that moment. You can give it to her. 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

All right, just have to make some notes here of things that I'm thinking. You know, it's a curse and a blessing to have ADD. I can't tell you all the things that were going through my mind, so let me just write them down before I forget them. Okay. I want to talk to you about what's happening in Iran. There is an oil analyst now that tracks tankers for a living. He posted five words. Iran has lost control of Hormuz. I guess it's, I'm not good at counting. Anyway, Iran has lost the strait. He's not alone. Kepler, one of the firms that watches every ship on the water, now estimates close to 13 million barrels a day coming out of the Gulf. That's far more than anybody else expected, okay? Remember, they were saying nothing is coming through the Gulf. Most of it is moving dark. Transponders are off. Shuttle runs, oil pumped from one tanker to another in open water, et cetera, et cetera. And the New York Times is reporting that Iran's leaders are worried their grip on the strait is slipping. Can you even imagine what it took for a New York Times writer to write that sentence? Can you imagine what the editor was like, his head in his hands going, oh, dear God, no. Writing that about a Donald Trump policy? The United Nations. Iran sent an offer through Qatar. Meet our conditions and we'll reopen the strait in 7 days. Yeah, the president said, no, I don't think so. Why? Why would he say that? A regime does not offer to sell you a door until it feels the hinges are going. I've said from the beginning, and I'll say it again, I don't know if this is going to work. I don't know. Nobody does. I want it to work. I hope it works. It seems like a good strategy. Most importantly, we need it to work. But against all odds that most of the experts in Washington quoted with a straight face, this president may actually be pulling off the impossible. And that is very good news if it happens. And the same analyst who said Iran lost the strait listed the caveats himself. First, the shuttle is very expensive. Every barrel snuck out in the dark and passed from one ship to another ties up more tankers longer than needed. Tanker rates are at record highs. That cost does not disappear. It's passed on to all of us. It shows up at the refinery, and then it shows up at your pump. Second, crude and what you put in your truck are not the same thing. Russian refineries are on fire because of another war. The Saudi pipeline has been hit. China is running its refineries very slowly. So even if

crude drops below $100, diesel and gasoline can stay high. Don't let anybody tell you the war is over because of one number on, you know, a cable channel went down. Third, China is buying less oil than it normally does. The day that comes back to full presence, full appetite, there still isn't enough oil moving and prices will climb again. Fourth, the world has burned through something like 1.5 to 2 billion barrels of stored oil. All of that, our strategic oil reserve, is at a 40-year low. All of it has to be refilled. Whoever refills it pays whatever the price is that day. Good news, we have the oil from Venezuela, and we're going to pay the cost of pumping it. So it's not going to affect us on our strategic oil reserve. Now, this is not the finish line. However, this might be the first day we've actually been able to see a legitimate finish line. The real danger isn't the price. We signed a memorandum on, you know, in Islamabad. Iran agreed to let ships through toll-free for 60 days while we talked. They were firing on tankers again. Why? Why? Because they use that paper to catch their breath. And that's what Donald Trump has just taken. They're winded. And while they're laying on the ground going, somebody get my mom, somebody call my mom. We know that's going to, if you let them rest, if you're like, just relax. We're not going to hit you again. We're not going to throw you off the fence post. Then what happens? They catch their breath. We want them on the ground like we were when we were, you know, 6, 7 years old. We get the breath knocked out. Somebody call my mom. We want that. The analyst has a name for that kind of deal. It's a memorandum of understanding. We sign another one and we don't get peace. We get a rerun of the summer. We have been here before. Not only in the summer, but if you go back to 1858, a senator from South Carolina stood up and told the North it can never make war on the South because the world couldn't live without the Southern cotton. And he put it right there. Cotton is king. The mills of England run on cotton from the South. Cut it off, London will come and rescue us. So when the war came, the South did something almost nobody remembers. It closed down its own strait. The planters held their cotton off the docks on purpose to starve the mills of England until England came and broke the blockade for them. Meanwhile, in Washington, the general in charge of the whole Union Army was 74 years old and couldn't climb onto a horse anymore, and his plan was boring and incompetent. Don't charge. Just surround them. Close the ports. Take the river. Squeeze them. Was it incompetent? The newspapers thought it was. They thought it was a joke. A cartoonist drew a giant snake wrapped around the South, and the press called it the Anaconda. It was an insult, meant to be one. The crowds wanted a march to Richmond. No, they got that. And it ended in Bull Run. Early on, the snake leaked. Fast little ships slipped through at night. Blockade runners made fortunes. But the king never checked the warehouses. England was stuffed from a record crop the year before. And by the time, you know, they ran low, British merchants were buying cotton from India and Egyptian cotton. The South held. They held the world's cotton hostage, did they? Because the world went shopping. The rescue never came. And then the snake everybody laughed at became the backbone of the strategy that won the war. We still call it by name what it was. A put down. That's Tehran's problem. Iran has one card. The world cannot live without our strait. That's what they think. But leverage that. Leverage only works by refusing to get weaker every day you use it. Every tanker slipping out in the dark is a mill in England finding cotton in Egypt. See, the Anaconda only dough. The South's last hope was never a battle. It was that the North would get tired. That's exactly what they're saying that we will do. America will get tired. No, an anaconda squeezes and squeezes and squeezes until you gotta call somebody, call my mom, somebody, call my mom, somebody. And there's nothing left. That's the price.

0: and the papers and the election that would have worn Lincoln down before the snake finished its work. That's what they're counting on with the same thing. It nearly did back then. In the summer of 1864, Lincoln wrote himself a private note that he said, "I'm probably going to lose." Tehran is playing the same hand that we played in the Civil War. Iran watchers say the regime is convinced this president only cares about gas prices in the midterms. They're wrong. They're wrong. They're wrong. Unfortunately, in some ways, they're wrong. I think he's going to lose the midterms, but he's going to squeeze the crap out of them. Because their whole strategy is based on the calendar, and he's saying, "I don't care." Serious people warn that maximum pressure breeds maximum resistance, that a cornered regime lashes out. And they're right about lashing out. We've watched it. But a regime that lashes out on Monday and offers to reopen on Friday is not winning. It's haggling. Patience is not waiting. Patience is refusing to trade tomorrow for the relief of today. I still don't know if this works. I've told you from the very beginning, I don't know if this is going to work. I told you from the very beginning, this is why I'm not president of the United States, because I wouldn't have the courage to do it. I wouldn't. I think it's right, but I wouldn't have the courage to do it. But I know what failure looks like. A piece of paper, a photograph, 60 days of relief, and a regime that used every one of those days to reload. If Iran gets relief, it comes after they do something that we can verify, not after a promise of something we can't verify. It'll cost us. You'll feel it at the pump this winter and probably into the spring. If the people who watch the tankers are right, the real turn comes early, only if the president holds. Remember, the South didn't lose because the snake was strong. It lost because the man holding the snake didn't let go. Mr. President, don't let go. More in a minute.
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1: Well, let me say hello to Jason and Ricky. Jason, what do you think of what I just said about what's happening in Iran?
2: I agree. I think that there were rumors that Glenn was, or that the president was offering

0: relief and things like that. The president put out on Truth Social that was completely untrue, said it was fake news. I hope that is the case, because I'm looking at the amount of oil that's coming out of the Strait of Hormuz right now, and we're about 80%-ish, something like that, of pre-war levels. And that's, I mean, we're, and that's taking into account that some of the oil that was coming out pre-war was Iranian oil, which 90% of that was going to China. So China is not happy about this. They want this to come to an end. The rest of the world is starting to see what's happening with this pressure campaign. And I think you mentioned as well that the Saudi East-West pipeline is now back online. So that is now transporting oil as well. I don't know how long it's going to take for this to normalize and for this to start affecting global oil prices.
1: If he can stop all money coming in, if he can stop all money coming in from foreign countries, this thing will collapse in weeks. Weeks. The problem is you've got people like Qatar financing Iran, you know, helping them with banking. I think that has stopped. You have China doing the same, possibly Russia doing the same. If you can get that to stop, if you can squeeze and nothing slips through, they're done. They're absolutely done. But it's got to be a serious movement by the president.
0: Yeah, the Iranian currency right now, it is now at a record low to the dollar, 2.5 million rial to the dollar. Inflation is around 70%. They are imploding. Absolutely. But this is not even taking into account, if all this goes to plan, what happens? What does oil look like? What does energy infrastructure look like in the future? It's not, I don't believe, as the Strait of Hormuz being the end all when it comes to being able to, you know, affect global oil prices. I think the Trump administration is looking much further than that. We're looking at the Western Hemisphere being a major player. We're looking at a diminished OPEC. UAE, you know, announced that they are jumping out of OPEC. So this cartel, when all this is said and done, when the dust is settled, the cartel might be completely done, and energy infrastructure will look a whole lot more stable in the future. A lot is at stake here.
1: How are people not seeing this? I mean, I guess the pain is so bad at the dinner table that, you know, they can't see anything past that. And I completely understand that. When you are fighting for your life, you know, honestly, a lot of voters in America are like a drowning man. A drowning man can know, I can't, you know, if you're coming out to rescue me, I can't kill you. But that's what happens. A drowning man will push the rescuer underwater to save himself. And it's just natural. It's just a natural response. And I think because people feel so underwater, if you will, they are panicked in their own life. They don't know how to navigate everything that's going on in their world, that I think they're pushing the one guy who is actually fixing it underwater. I mean, I'm very nervous about the midterms. I mean, I keep holding out that these polls are wrong, but I don't think they are. I don't think they are. And here's why they're not. I don't think Republicans are going to show up. And that really bothers me. Because if you think, I mean, there's a chance now they lose the Senate as well. You see what is happening with Lindsey Graham's sister, she's within 1 point. If you lose the Senate, you have impeachment hearings, and they will impeach and remove him from office. Do you have any idea what that means? Do you have any idea what happens to everything that is going on right now? Do you know how fast they will shut down what's happening in Iran? You know, I heard a story on Fox News this morning, and they said, you know, Iran is counting on the fact that America won't fight and she will retreat. They're demanding she retreats from the Middle East. This is what happened in Beirut that gave us the World Trade Center times 1,000. And if these people gain control of even just the Senate, the House and the Senate's a nightmare. But if they gain control of the Senate, we're toast. We are toast. They will shut everything down, and you will go back to sitting there looking at your kid's school going, why is a transgender dancer now teaching my third grader class? I'm telling you, it's coming.

0: 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We'll be back.
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6: President Trump is backing Alabama's Republican candidate for governor, Tommy Tuberville. In the latest stop in his midterm push, Trump told supporters in Mobile on Friday that they have to get out and vote. Trump is pumping up Republican candidates as he celebrates the groundbreaking of Mobile's new $4 billion bridge. And a sports performance psychologist is highlighting the negative mental health impacts of pushing children too hard when it comes to youth sports. Dr. Joseph Galasso at Baker Street Behavioral Health says parents need to talk to their children about their sport.
7: Is your child having fun? Because that is the point. If they are not having fun, right, or it is the wrong sport. Second, how successful do they feel in that sport?
6: He says if your child isn't growing as an athlete or being a good teammate, that is a sign it's too much. I'm Liz Kennedy.
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1: Saving you money, I'm Hillary Barsky. As you get in gear to buy a home, you'll

0: need to save for more than just a down payment. Another major and often overlooked expense is closing costs, which are a collection of fees that come with funding a mortgage and finalizing a property sale. They include fees related to your home loan, like origination fees and any discount points, along with costs related to the real estate sale, like appraisal, title search, insurance, and attorney fees. You'll usually pay them on closing day when you sign your final loan documents. Closing costs typically range from 2 to 5% of your loan amount. Home buyers pay the majority of closing costs, but it is possible for home sellers to help with closing costs, though rare in a competitive market. However, in a slower market, buyers may have more power to negotiate seller concessions. While you can't eliminate closing costs, there are ways to reduce them, like comparing offers from multiple lenders. Saving you money, Hillary Barsky, Fox News.
1: Take a pause.
2: From Maine to Alabama, the feds are dropping packets of raccoon rabies vaccine this fall. Raccoons are a top carrier of rabies, so the vaccines, also known as bait, are being dropped by planes, helicopters, and trucks.
3: If we're in a vehicle, someone is driving the truck, the person in the passenger seat is, you know, tossing baits out the window.
2: Kathy Nelson, National Rabies Management Coordinator for the USDA, says those baits are coated with fish meal to make them a tempting snack for raccoons, but your dog may want them as well. If they gobble down one or two, it's no big deal.
3: The only real concern we have is that sometimes if dogs find a whole bunch of baits and they zip through and eat 10 to 15 baits, they can sometimes have an upset stomach.
2: And with all those vaccine packets getting dropped out of the sky, have any humans gotten conked on the head?
3: To our knowledge, we've never, you know, actually struck an individual.
2: Take a pause. Jill Nato, Fox News.
4: I'm Ashley DeBorkin with a Fox Celebrity Profile with Brian Henson for his new improv comedy show, Puppet Up. I know this is a show for 16 and up. Puppets can push the envelope. How much more can puppets get away with?
5: Well, puppets can get away with a whole lot. I mean, I used to call the show Puppet Up Uncensored, and then people were kind of expecting really dirty puppets, and that's not what it is. Mm-hmm. It's just that much of the show is improvised to audience suggestions, and they're making suggestions every few minutes. And just to make it more fun, they're allowed to suggest whatever they want. And we have to take their suggestions and integrate them into the scene. And that can get pretty adult.
4: But I also saw that there were some pieces that are included that your dad created.
5: It's really, really fun because these are pieces that my dad created in the late 50s and 60s. I mean, these are really, really old pieces. And there's no place that they're going to get performed again.
4: See puppetup.com for tour dates starting in the Northeast, then more locations next year. Ashley DeBorkin, Fox News.
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7: Welcome to the program. Glad you're here. Sorry, I got to take a little Allivert because I don't know what I'm allergic to. There's nothing growing, but I'm allergic to something. All right. Welcome to the program. I want to give you some more news that I think is good news. But it's a wait and see kind of thing. Look, I want to tell you, I want to tell you something. I don't know why this show is successful. I'm not sure other people will tell you this. I'm not going to carry water for anybody. I'm not going to carry water for the administration or the Republicans or anything else. I'm going to tell you the truth, and I'm going to be hopeful. I like the president. I think he's doing a great job. And so when he's doing things that haven't, you know, turned the corner yet, I'm going to be hopeful, but I'm not going to tell you that, you know, I'm not going to tell you something I don't believe. And I also, I have so left the click and the audience building mania behind. I don't care. And I haven't cared in a very, very long time. About, oh, I've got to be number one. We have to be first on this. I don't really care. If I chase that, I will chase the wrong things. And this has been my philosophy for a long time. I will chase the wrong things, and we will become everything that I despise. My philosophy now is, the country is just in so much trouble. And I personally am so sick and tired of hearing clickbait. I'm so tired of being tricked into a headline. I'm so tired of somebody saying, I know this is exactly what's happening, when they don't have any idea what's happening. And so I am trying really hard not to be one of those guys, because I think the most valuable.

is now calling the what will be the largest steel plant in American history is going to be built. $15 billion, Lee County, Iowa. That's in the bottom corner of the state on the Mississippi. A couple of counties, and one county that has peaked at about 44,000 people in 1960 and has been shrinking ever since. So this is a good thing for this corner of the state. The numbers, 5,000 to 6,000 construction jobs while it's being built, 1,750 permanent jobs when it's running, plus about 350 at the mine in Minnesota that feeds it. Now that's a lot of great news. 7.5 million tons of steel a year at first, 10 million at full speed. The White House says that's roughly a tenth of everything America made last year. Out of one mine, steel is coming back to America. Now, the ore is going to come out of the ground in Minnesota, and then it's going to ride the rails south, and it becomes steel in Iowa, including steel the administration says will meet military standards. So we're now... Jason, remember we talked about this the other day, that I think the president sees something that nobody else is seeing and nobody's talking about it. Why would he say that? Including steel that meets military standards. I think the president is seeing things coming down the pike. Okay. So mine to mill, it will never leave the country. Now, who owns it? The name on the door is Mesabi Metallics. It's a Minnesota company. Uh-huh. The name behind the door is the SR Group. It's a family conglomerate from India, founded in 1969 by two brothers named Ruia. Now, the Commerce Secretary says SR is going to finance the steel plant and no direct, the keyword direct, no direct federal money will go into it. But the mine is a different matter. The Export-Import Bank, which is your government, is lending it $770 million. Could go as high as $10 billion. Okay, million to $10 billion. That's quite a spread. Anyway, Iowa lawmakers have been told they may be called back to approve tax breaks to make this thing happen. SR has been on the Iron Range before. It broke ground on that same mine in Minnesota in 2008, promised to finish it in 2013. In 2016, its Minnesota company went bankrupt, owing more than $1 billion. Local contractors were left holding the unpaid invoices. The state was out about $65 million in road and infrastructure money. Its own bankrupt subsidiary sued the parent company, accusing it of siphoning off the project's funds. It's an accusation. It's not a verdict. We don't really know for sure because, I mean, everything is corrupt in Minnesota. How do we know? I don't want to get in bed with a corrupt company, but apparently there's enough out there that says that didn't happen. I don't know. Minnesota has spent years trying to keep SR out. SR bought its way back in. It actually delivered. They bought themselves back in. They went back into the mine. And on September 17th, they blasted loose 1.3 million tons of rock and produced the first iron concentrate with pellets due next month. So they're mining, nothing to go out of business, bankruptcy, they come back, they blow up some rock, and they find the first iron ore. So this is the first iron ore mine and pellet plant in America in 50 years. So both things here are true. Got to hold two things in one hand. Guys, got to be able to walk and chew gum. So two things are true. The same people who left the range holding the bill came back and got it running. So is this a big story? Yes, huge story. Caveat, if it gets built. The first steal is 2030 after the next presidential election. With Iowa Republicans in tight races standing around the desk. $95 billion in economic activity is the White House's own estimate spread over a decade. An announcement is not a mill, just ask Minnesota. The plant exists because of a 50% tariff on foreign steel. The administration says so itself. If that tariff is lifted, then what happens to this mill? The tariff is also paid for by every American who buys a Washington.

0: machine, a pickup, or a steel beam. And for 40 years, our side said government couldn't pick winners. But the government bank, you know, lending $750 million to one company, I think is picking a winner here. But maybe it's a good one, but let's at least call it what it is. So here's why it matters. This matters because a country that can't make steel can't build a ship, can't build a tank, can't build a bridge or a power plant without asking somebody's permission and waiting for it to get loaded onto a boat and sent here. That's what a steel town is. It's a permission slip to build what you need to build. A steel town is a place where the mill sets the clock. The mill sponsors the Little League. The son follows the father through the same gate. A man with a high school diploma buys a house, raises four kids, takes a week at the lake, a homestead, Pennsylvania, just outside of Pittsburgh, employed 15,000 people during the war. The last of it shut down in 1986, and they tore it down, built a shopping center there. They left a row of 12 brick smokestacks standing between the parking lots. People park under them now to buy shoes. We have to have steel mills. The year before that, 1985, there was a mine called Butler. It closed in Minnesota. We have literally been here before on that very range. It was 1890 that a family of timber cruisers out of Duluth, brothers and nephews named Merritt, had crews digging test pits on a low ridge most prospectors had passed over. Their father believed for years that there was iron up there. He was right. The crew hit a soft red ore right under the surface. You didn't need to dig a tunnel. You could scoop it out with a steam shovel. They had found the greatest iron range in America, and they would go down in history as seven iron men. But ore in the ground is worth nothing until it moves. So they built a railroad to the lake. To build it, they borrowed. The man they went to was John D. Rockefeller. Then came the panic of 1893. The banks failed. Loans came due. The Merritts couldn't pay. And by early 1894, the mines, the railroad, the ore docks belonged to John D. Rockefeller. They sued him for fraud and won. They lost on appeal because he had more money. They ran out of money and they settled. A few years later, Rockefeller sold the whole thing to a brand new company. That company, U.S. Steel. But the Merritts found the ore that built America's steel century, and they died without the fortune. But here's where it all landed. U.S. Steel, the company built on the Merritts ore, was bought last year by Nippon Steel of Japan. The newest mine on that same range is owned from India. Over 130 years, the money has come from Cleveland to New York to Tokyo to Mumbai. The ore hasn't even moved, but neither did the people who dug it. The range has taught the same lesson for a century. The paper changes hands every generation. The men who find the treasure rarely keep it. What stays is the ore, the river, the railroad, and the people who show up at 6 o'clock in the morning every morning. Whose name is on the deed matters less than where the furnace. So let's watch this one the right way. Don't watch the Oval Office on this one. Watch Lee County. Watch for dirt moving. Watch whether the local contractors get paid on time this time. Watch what Iowa gives away in that special session. And see what it gets back in writing. Because if it does get built, this is a huge thing for America. And for one small reason, there's an eighth grader in Fort Madison right now who will walk through that gate someday. His grandfather walked through the factories and watched those factories leave. He may get to watch one come home again. Rockefeller got the range. Japan got the U.S. steel. India now has the mine. The smokestacks are still standing in Homestead, and somebody in Iowa may get to light a new furnace. Money doesn't have a hometown, but you do. It's time America builds like it.
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5: I'm Devin Kelly with your Fox True Crime Minute. Tennessee death row inmate Krista Pike survived the state's attempt to put her to death by lethal injection. Pike was scheduled to become the first woman executed in Tennessee in more than 200 years. The 50-year-old was sentenced to death for the 1995 murder of 19-year-old Colleen Slemmer. But the night of September 30th, 2026, the execution did not go as planned. Pike's attorneys say she received two doses of the lethal drug but remained alive. She was later taken by ambulance to an off-site medical facility. The Tennessee Department of Corrections says it followed every step of the state's established execution protocol. Now, Tennessee Governor Bill Lee has paused all executions in the state for the rest of the year and ordered a third-party review to determine what went wrong. Pike's condition and what comes next in her case remain unclear. There's more on this story at foxnews.com or subscribe to the Fox True Crime Podcast. I'm Devin Kelly with your Fox True Crime Minute.
6: This is Fox on Health. A recent study finds 2 in 5 college athletes may have considered suicide, and 9 in 10, nearly 86%, say the NCAA should require mental health services and suicide prevention for all athletes. The study surveyed about 78 student athletes across Division I, II, and III universities. Researchers at the University of Mississippi and Rutgers say these results show student athletes are telling us they're struggling and want resources to help. They say student athletes face unique problems, including navigating travel schedules, anxieties over losing scholarships or financial deals if they're injured or fail to perform, along with juggling expectations from coaches and fans. Legalized sports betting is added to that stress.

0: Researchers say, with one in three high-profile student-athletes reporting they've received threats from gamblers. The findings were reported in the journal Behavioral Sciences. For more health news, go to foxnewshealth.com. I'm Lisa Brady with Fox on Health.
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2: Welcome to the Glenn Beck program. I want to stay on the economy one more break. I'm going to tell you about AI and too big to fail. This is a, I know I seem conflicted because I am. I think this is AI is the hardest thing to navigate in my lifetime. And I think the hardest thing Americans or any human has ever had to navigate. It could kill all of us. It could cure all of us. It could transform the world. And on the dark side, it could transform us and make us more like it. I don't know what to do, but I want to give you all of the facts, all of the good things, all of the dangers. But here's one on the finances of our country. And there's one word I want you to watch for. And when you see this word appear, I want you to run for the hills. I want you to ring every alarm bell. Let me check in with the insiders and Ricky. What are the insiders saying?
3: Insider Darkstar. This is all great, but it will come to a screeching halt when the party that destroyed our industry in the first place gets back in power.
2: Yes. Yes. That's the biggest caveat of them all. If I knew that, this was Trump's first term and he had another and I thought he could win, I wouldn't be so panicked, but this is his last term, and this whole thing could come undone. Can I give you a really dark scenario? I'm looking for the things. I want to remember the lesson I learned in 2020. Just because the other side wins doesn't mean, I mean, God is still on the throne. If they win Congress, that could, because they're going to go full throttle crazy. That could actually help sweep in 2028. Them actually, not Congress and the Senate, but that could actually help the Republicans sweep in 2028, because I think people would go, oh my gosh, I forgot about those guys.

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7: Holding out hope, I'm Roxanne Evans. The search continues for any sign of survivors of a medical flight bound for Boston from Bermuda that went missing. Here's Fox's Gurnell Scott.
8: The U.S. Coast Guard said the FAA lost touch with the air ambulance carrying four Canadians and two Bermudans. Coast Guard Rear Admiral Matt Lake said now, as a debris field has been linked to the missing plane, more resources are being brought in to investigate.
9: We're in the process of working with Massachusetts authorities to get some craft out there that are equipped with sonar to be able to do some detection on the seabed floor.
8: The depth below the debris field near Nantucket Island is said to go down 80 or 90 feet. Rear Admiral Lake said searches will also try to locate a black box that may give clues to what actually happened on board the plane. Gurnall Scott, Fox News.
7: Details emerging about the suspect in a mid-flight attack on an Israel-bound Fly Dubai commercial jetliner last week. Fox's Trey Yingst in Tel Aviv, Israel. With more.
10: AP names Hammam al-Hammani as the main suspect in this case. They say the man tried to take out the captain of this flight using an axe that may have already been in the cockpit. The Omani national had been banned from flying in Oman due to his extremist views. Questions remain about the vetting process that allowed him to be hired by Fly Dubai and co-pilot a flight to Israel. At this point, no additional links have been disclosed to foreign governments, including Iran, despite President Trump discussing possible ties. Here in Israel, the captain of the flight, who avoided disaster, helping to save the lives of more than 170 people, is being hailed as a hero. New reports indicate the co-pilot may have been trying to take control of the aircraft and crash it into Tel Aviv's Ben Gurion Airport.
7: The captain was injured during the attack and is recovering in an Abu Dhabi hospital. 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
7: Ahead of the November midterms, candidates in Ohio are competing for votes and touching on top issues. Fox's Madeline Rivera in Dayton, Ohio, with details on these close matches.

0: matchups, including a Senate race that could decide control of the upper chamber.
1: A Marist poll shows former Democratic Senator Sherrod Brown leading Republican incumbent Senator John Husted by 8 percentage points, 51-43%. But the president is dismissing the poll, saying they don't take into account his ability to motivate low propensity voters. So some voters are worried Husted's ties to Trump could drag him down as the president's approval ratings are underwater in the Buckeye state. Brown sees an opening. He's trying to link Husted with president's support for data centers in an effort to paint Republicans as out of touch. There are also a lot of eyes on the gubernatorial race between Republican Vivek Ramaswamy and Democrat Amy Acton. The poll from Marist shows Acton ahead of Ramaswamy 50-44%.
0: President Trump stumped for Republican candidates in the state Saturday as part of a campaign to maintain GOP control of Congress. And for the first time, Cornell University made a public statement following Jane Doe's lawsuit against the university and others. Fox's C.B. Cotton has more details.
2: For the first time, Cornell University's president is speaking out about the growing scrutiny over how Cornell handled allegations from Jane Doe. She's the former student who filed a lawsuit this fall saying she was gang-raped men at a campus fraternity house back in 2024. Cornell President Michael Kotlikoff pointed out reforms the Ivy League has taken since the alleged assault, and he said the university owes it to Jane Doe and the Cornell community to fully understand what happened and whether the school could have done more.
0: Director of National Intelligence Jay Clayton will lead a new White House AI task force amid an accelerating America's dominance in artificial intelligence. President Trump calls it super intelligence force. I'm Roxanne Evans. This is Fox News.
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6: So apparently, we are in election season, and artificial intelligence commercials, videos are now in campaign ads, and people have a hard time trying to figure out what is real and what is fake. We're going to talk to a man who knows a thing or two about this. He is the host of the Utopias podcast. He's also a professor of information and studies at UCLA. Professor Ramesh Srinivasan joins us. Professor, welcome to America at Night. Thanks for joining us.
8: Hey, it's great to join you guys, and it's a really cool show that you're running, so I'm really happy to reach the wide audience that you have.
6: Oh, and thank you very much.
8: Important issues. Yeah.
6: Flattery will get you everywhere on this show.
8: So everywhere.
6: Absolutely.
8: Everywhere.
6: Absolutely.
8: That's what we like as professors. Just kidding.
6: You got it. Let's talk about AI-generated commercials. How big of a problem is this, Professor?
8: It's a massive problem. Look, for the last, I would say, 10-plus years, increasingly, I think all of us know that it's become harder and harder for us to trust anything we see online, right? So, you know, if you just roll the clock back 10 years or so, so many of us were deeply concerned and distressed by the examples like Cambridge Analytica and other, you know, third parties that basically manipulated what we see online. Deep fakes have been a long-standing issue. But imagine if there's a technology that is monitoring you, probably constantly, in ways that you wouldn't even know, that is constantly gathering data about you, what you do, what you click, your voice, your face.

0: etc., and can essentially use all the data gathered about you to imitate, simulate, or replace you. And that is where what we are staring at, which is so critical and so much of a problem that we must overcome, especially with the midterm elections coming, but in general, to protect our democracy. Because if nobody knows what's real and no one trusts anything or anybody, yet we're all addicted to technologies that we know don't necessarily tell us the truth, what are we going to do?
1: Yeah. What are there any, let's first start with any regulations. Are there any rules or any regulations when it comes to advertising and artificial intelligence?
0: Nothing significant, certainly not on a federal level. You know, on the state level, we have some, you know, here in the state of California and other states, you know, there are some regulations around data privacy. The European Union has some pretty significant regulations around privacy and data, and they even have what's called an AI Act that is pretty good in lots of ways. But as you probably know, people in Europe really feel like they are like outside of the game when it comes to AI and developing AI, and they've felt that for a long time when it comes to technology itself. So, you know, what we have to do in our country is support our entrepreneurialism and our innovation, which is not exactly what's happening with AI, because we're only talking about two companies, really, at the end of the day, that are dominating market cap and are likely both to go public, Anthropic and OpenAI. But what we really need to do is, sure, like continue the innovation, but we have to really rethink what innovation is, so we ensure that every single stakeholder in our country is protected. You know, so we're protected as workers, we're protected as consumers, we're protected as citizens in a democracy. These are critical identities that must be protected, and AI should not be violating those.
1: Professor Ramesh Srinivasan is our guest. He hosts a podcast called Utopias Podcast. He's also a professor at UCLA. And if he sounds or looks familiar, you might have seen him in the new Netflix movie, The AI Doc. So, Professor, we appreciate you coming on. We're not just talking social media. Are we talking TV commercials, cable commercials, radio commercials? Are we talking that? Are they at that level now?
0: Well, it really depends on what protections broadcast media have to try to ban AI-generated content. But I personally believe that any single piece of content, video, audio, photo, you know, et cetera, text, if it is AI-generated or significantly AI-modified, I believe all of that should be watermarked. So I think it's up to the networks, you know, the broadcast networks, the cable networks, radio networks like yourselves, to actually have, you know, at some point there were FCC protections around these issues, but right now we're just sort of seeing this administration completely bend the knee on every single level possible to these AI companies, even though they're wildly unpopular, because nobody sees how those companies and what they're doing is going to benefit them. They just see it as further division. So there is a law here. Yeah, please.
1: There is a law that says, you know, you see, I mean, the laws are so nebulous and so confusing, right? Sometimes the candidate has to come on and say, you know, my name is John Smith and I approve this message. Others are third-party PACs, which don't have to disclose much, if at anything. Is there any law that says they have to disclose anywhere in the ad, even into the fine print, this is AI-generated?
0: Not specifically and not as of yet, though that is absolutely, you know, the bare minimum of what we need, and we actually really need it on a federal level. You know, the very bare minimum that is needed is transparency, you know, and disclosure. But quite honestly, what we need is more like accountability, and we really need different stakeholders that are affected by these AI technologies to have seats at the table to essentially audit these technologies and make sure these technologies are going to benefit the groups that they represent as well. Because remember, all of these technologies are only worth a penny because they learn from our data. But imagine if you have like an AI that's constantly monitoring you, and it's going to basically lead us to the place where it's no longer going to be, you know, you having to do this hosting and broadcasting of America at Night, but it's an AI that replaces you. And this is where we're heading more and more.
1: So is AI doing this on its own? Like, is there somebody directing it and then it's sort of creating it on its own? Or is this

0: human-led, where the humans are going in and creating the ads and then telling AI to generate it, if that makes any sense.
1: Yeah, that's a good question. I mean, it's at the end of the day, AI systems and technologies, as we're starting to see more and more, are taking a life on, if you will, of their own. And that is because they are instructed to achieve certain objectives, and they are going to do whatever it takes to achieve those objectives and or communicate with other AIs that might have other objectives or other behaviors, and then take on a behavior that cannot be predicted. But at the same time, most technologies follow the will of their creators. The problem is that we're seeing now AI technologies further and further diverge from the will of their creators. In this particular case, if we're talking about the creators being, you know, these LLM, you know, AI companies, I think we can see quite clearly that they don't have a clear sort of set of ideas about what they want the United States to look like economically, politically, and so on. And that's not really something I necessarily blame them for. That's up to all of us in the public sector. That's up to our government to not be sold out to big tech, which we've seen throughout the Trump administration, bending the knee from the inauguration day one. And there are umpteen numbers of examples of you know, the coziness between big tech and this administration, which means that the administration and our Congress, as we've all seen, has no capacity or power or maybe even any interest to regulate these companies, not to, you know, kill their products, but to ensure their products benefit multiple stakeholders.
0: There's an article in Axios last day or two that was talking about that some campaigns are starting to get served with legal notices, cease and desist, yep. You know, take down. So, I mean, clearly they are out there. Obviously, some are parodies, some are not, but we're starting to see at least some of these campaigns fight back.
1: Yeah, which is good, and this is why data centers and AI, which are really one and the same, you know, in a sense, they're really all connected to each other, are such a huge issue right now that all of us are staring at. Because, I mean, check this out, McGraw. So, like, for example, more and more, the way AI is going to function is you will be, let's say you're on Instagram or whatever, and AI will be targeting you, and I don't mean that in the inherently intense way the word target means, but essentially it will be personalizing its content for you based on you and only you, not your wife, not your kids, not your friends, not people of the same political party, not your neighbors, not the wider country. It's going to be based on what is known about McGraw. Right? What is known about McGraw can be turned into data that is collected about you, and all of this data can be correlated, which means pattern recognition, with predictions of what will influence McGraw's behavior in this way, that way, or the other. And that is a very specific thing. That's not captured by demographics like age, gender, and so on. It's captured by the specifics of your own psychology tied to data being gathered about you and only you, to influence what you see, which is then going to influence what you think and how you feel.
0: So are you saying that in the very near future, these ads are going to be created, one's going to be created for you, and another one's going to be created for me, and another one's going to be created for my 19-year-old daughter?
1: Exactly, yeah. And those might be pretty different ads, so you all might be, say the ads are all about, let's say, President Trump, or, you know, I don't know, Bernie Sanders or what have you, they could be complete from one another. And we might not call them ads. We might just see them as quote unquote content or stories, right? So that is why, and pretty much all of us feel intuitively like that this is kind of what's happening. That is why Americans, and Pew studies have shown this again and again, do not trust what they see online. But I think we all know that our phones have basically become almost parts of our body. Like, we can't really go without them.
0: Well, so, I mean, look, we've seen Facebook is one giant cesspool of either pornographic ads or deep fakes or whatever else. So, I mean, interspersed, there's a commercial for a you know, new type of pen, but otherwise it's all garbage, and it all just sort of follows you around the internet. I don't really have much hope, because a couple years ago, they banned robocalls, right? Because it was annoying and no call lists. And right, you were sitting down for a dinner and your phone would ring every night. But what the elected officials did was they exempted themselves. So they themselves were allowed to continue to robocall, but all the other businesses had to stop.
1: I mean, back in the day, I know this is, you know, 20 plus years.

0: years ago, all of those companies were on the verge of being regulated, so they couldn't gather data without our consent, where the opting out of warrantless data collection would have been what occurred. But that was when 9/11 happened and things like the Patriot Act got shoved down people's throats without us fully understanding it. Patriot Act was supposed to be about protecting us from terror, but it ended up being basically opened up for data collection writ large. And that's why we saw, some years later, the Snowden revelations and other examples like that. So this issue, McGraw, is not unique to Meta and Facebook. I mean, these are companies that are in the interest of capturing our attention, influencing our behavior, and AI technologies have the capacity to read, write, speak, and think for us, which makes us all wonder, why do we matter and how should we matter? And I think it's time more than ever for everybody, and these AI companies should be paying for it. Not only should they be covering all their energy expenses and bringing the prices down, they should be paying us for our data, but also they should be paying for really true literacy programs that give every American the capacity to understand how these technologies work and how these can benefit them and their own creativity. Because it is entirely possible for these AI technologies to be tools. I mean, remember, technology is a tool. It can be a tool to actually expand what we do and how we do it. And that is very cool. But that's the totally opposite. That's the augmentation of human intellect and creativity, not the replacement.
1: Professor, I got 1 minute left. You know, the opposite is also true. If they can create lies about you and make them real ads or real voices in radio commercials, well, then they could create a true ad about an elected official, and the elected official can say, "Oh, that's only fake." So you don't know, right? You don't know what's real and what's true, and you could say what's true is fake and what's fake is true, and no one knows what's going on.
0: And we're all just going to go cray cray, right? So
1: Yeah.
0: that's why we can do it. What is it? We can enact right here and now, because it's wildly popular. Forget these sort of so-called partisan divisions in our country, Republican, Democrat, left, right, whatever it is. People across the board want AI technologies to not take us off the rails, to not increase inequality, to support the affordability crisis. And it's entirely possible for us to regulate, which is basically direct a car that might be going out of control. The car is not destroyed. The car just is going on the right road. And that is what we need to do. And I truly believe we can do it. And there are a number of really good ideas out there. It's a matter of achieving the political will, but for all of us as Americans to know on our own that we should not fully trust these technologies. Let's understand how these technologies work on a basic level and use them to benefit us, but do not see them as black mirrors or just
1: Yeah.
0: places that we dive our head into and just blindly trust, because that's going to
1: Professor,
0: divide us and polarize us even more.
1: that is Professor Ramesh Srinivasan. Close enough, right?
0: You nailed
1: Srinivasan.
0: it.
1: All right. The
0: You nailed it there.
1: podcast is Utopias. He's also on the new Netflix movie called The AI Doc, and he's a professor at UCLA. Professor, thanks for checking in.
0: Really enjoyed it. Thank you for
1: You
0: having
1: got
0: me.
1: Stay right there. We're just getting started. America at Night, back in a moment.
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4: More Halloween events are popping up in your favorite game soon. For the first time in Pokemon Pocopia, players will get all new Pokemon to reintroduce into the Wasteland Island that Ditto is rebuilding from scratch, plus a new candy currency. I'm hoping to see a Poltergeist, a ghost Pokemon made out of matcha tea powder. And over in Bethesda's Fallout 76, the yearly event will once again center around diseased ghouls known in-game as the Scorched, who will spawn wearing Halloween costumes.
5: We have received numerous reports of corpses.
4: While you're there, look out for new spooky treat bags packed with ammo and mystery candy that give players stat boosts.
5: We're associated with a violent group paying homage to the serial killer known as the Pint-Sized Slasher.
4: Along with the ability to leave candy outside your player-built camp so others can stop by to trick-or-treat. Eamon Dignam, Fox News.
6: I'm Devin Kelly with your Fox True Crime Minute. Tennessee death row inmate Krista Pike survived the state's attempt to put her to death by lethal injection. Pike was scheduled to become the first woman executed in Tennessee in more than 200 years. The 50-year-old was sentenced to death for the 1995 murder of 19-year-old Colleen Slemmer. But the night of September 30th, 2026, the execution did not go as planned. Pike's attorneys say she received two doses of the lethal drug but remained alive. She was later taken by ambulance to an off-site medical facility. The Tennessee Department of Corrections says it followed every step of the state's established execution protocol. Now, Tennessee Governor Bill Lee has paused all executions in the state for the rest of the year and ordered a third-party review to determine what went wrong. Pike's condition and what comes next in her case remain unclear. 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I'm Devin Kelly with your Fox True Crime Minute.
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9: All right, we're just getting started. Next hour, we're going to talk to Ed Mitchell. Ed Mitchell was on Apollo 14. He has since passed away. But that was the Apollo mission that landed on the moon where Alan Shepard hit the golf balls on the moon. The other person, he was the other guy, Ed Mitchell. And his wife wrote a book. And she's got great stories about being the wife of an astronaut, of a man who walked on the surface of the moon. So we're going to talk to her next hour. Matt Wolf's going to be along to talk some entertainment. Lots of things going on in the world of entertainment. We've got to track him down. And then stay right there, because this Cornell story has burst onto the scene. And there's a lot of misinformation, half-truths, conflicting stories, what was said, what wasn't said. It's very confusing. And before you have an opinion on it, I would prefer you actually have the facts. And so we're going to talk to Rich McHugh, one of our go-to at News Nation, who's been covering this.

0: story, and we want to get the facts. You can have your own opinion, but you can't have your own facts. And so we're going to check in with Rich from News Nation to find out exactly what is true, what isn't true, and what do we know and what don't we know. And that's coming up next. Stay right there. America at Night, Coast to Coast, with McGraw-Milhaven. Back in a moment.
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6: Ella Langley's Choosing Texas extended its winning streak. 24th week at number one on the Billboard Hot 100. The song first topped the Hot 100 back in February, and it's been racking up records ever since. The latest 19 weeks and number one on Billboard's digital song sales chart. The longest run ever there, passing two BTS hits. One of the co-writers on that song, Miranda Lambert, sold out one-night-only performance opening Nashville's newest concert venue, The Truth, is headed to Prime Video, Amazon Music, and Twitch to celebrate her new album, Crisco, out October 2nd. The special Songline Live broadcast premieres Wednesday, October 7th, 9 p.m. Eastern. The performance will be recorded live October 1st, giving fans who couldn't be in the room a chance to experience Lambert's performance of select Crisco tracks and catalog hits, accompanied by a 12-piece string section. That's Fox Country.
8: America. During his recent State of the Force address, War Secretary Pete Hegseth announced that the military is initiating a new four-star command focused on new technology known as the Autonomous Warfare Command.
9: Built to scale autonomous and robotic capabilities across the joint force, in the fastest peacetime shift in modern military history.
8: Hegseth further explained the move is necessary because drones have changed
9: the assumptions that have governed warfare for decades,
8: in part by establishing
9: unrelenting pressure on an adversary on the battlefield,
8: and that the move was at least partially influenced by the lessons learned in Ukraine.
9: Not that one type of drone wins wars, but rather the need for a purpose-built system that maximizes the ability to adapt.
8: The secretary added the new command will not be temporary.
9: We need institutional knowledge and career paths for a new generation.
8: Kevin Uretzky, Fox News.
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1: Well, this week, this Cornell gang rape story burst onto the scene. And ever since it did earlier in the week, I think we've been trying to get our around exactly what we know and what we don't know. Our guest, News Nation investigative correspondent Rich McHugh, we literally took him out of the TV studio. He's got to get back in a second, but we appreciate him taking time out for us. Rich McHugh, welcome back to America at Night.
2: Hey, good to be here, always.
1: You betcha. So this alleged crime happened in October of 2024, but it burst onto the scene this week. She filed a lawsuit, right? That's why this burst onto the scene this week?
2: Yeah, that's right. About 2 weeks ago, filed a lawsuit, and it exploded into the national conversation because in the lawsuit, you know, there's seven defendants that are named. There's also Cornell is named. The bar is named. And so instantly, the entire world knows the names of all these people. The allegations, you know, the allegations are shocking. And so I think, you know, that's why you're seeing this outrage right now across the country.
1: Yeah. And the allegation is what? What is she alleging?
2: Well, ultimately that she was sexually assaulted by seven members of this fraternity, that she was plied with drugs, you know, ultimately that it was against her consent. And, you know, it always comes down to consent, right? Did you consent to sexual relations? And that's the whole crux of this argument, you know, this whole case is she says it was not consensual. And I think that's going to be scrutinized because there was drinking involved, lots of drinking. And I'm not going into this to defend anybody in this situation. I'm just laying out why it's complex.
1: Sure.
2: Everybody involved was drinking and intoxicated. There was also ketamine, this drug ketamine, which they were all doing. And in text messages that she reportedly sent in the days following, she said something to the effect of, like, you know, none of the sexual stuff was illegal. You know, that was to one of the people she later accused. In a conversation with Cornell police weeks later, she reportedly told them, you know, this was 100% rape. And, you know, that's the discrepancy on her side. If you read the text messages that are included, or the snap messages that are included in the lawsuit coming from the fraternity members, they're just egregious. It's horrific. It's disgusting. You're kind of like, I can't believe that nobody stopped them, stood up and stopped and said, wait, what the heck is going on here? You know, at one point they're texting and they're saying free blank downstairs. And then later someone writes, you know, is shop still open for business? And nobody's chiming in to say, hey guys, like, stop. And so that shows a lot. You know, it shows just at the very least incredibly bad judgment and disgusting kind of morality on their side, the boys, the men. Toxic consent.
1: Yeah, no, morally reprehensible. Legally, that's to be determined. But Rich, why is it that, because the prosecutors are talking and the prosecutors are sort of, I don't want to say defending,

0: described her participation in drug use and sexual conduct as voluntary, conscious, and consensual. So that is the prosecutor who decided not to prosecute and decided not to investigate further, coming out now to say that's what she said in a sworn statement in 2024. And so there's all these strands that are clouding everybody, like the factual timeline of this whole thing. And so, you know, what really is needed is just a real investigation, unbiased, that establishes a timeline and a fact base. And the evidence should lead this conversation instead of the outrage that I think everybody is, you know, it's okay to feel outraged by what you're reading, but I think, you know, ultimately there's a sense that they're trying to say these seven are 100% guilty before, you know, facts are established and let's say they are charged and it goes before a jury. Like, ultimately this will be up to a jury if they're charged. And so
1: sure,
0: that's what we hope for, right? Is that evidence leads this conversation.
1: Right. And I can no question about it. And that's why I think you sort of at this point, we're still gathering the facts. There's still a lot of things we don't know. What about, though, last night, Rich McHugh from News Nation, there was a story that in the police reports that she filed, I guess a few days later, that she apparently said something along the lines of, no, it was 100% rape. And apparently those statements from her never made its way to the prosecutor. Have we followed that thread at all? Is there any truth to those allegations?
0: Yeah, the prosecutor is saying that never happened, but the apparently that claim of hers is included in a police detailed interview, long interview, and the transcript of which I believe CBS New York has reported obtaining. I have not seen the transcript, so we're reporting from somebody else's reporting.
1: Right.
0: But the prosecutor is saying, I never received that, you know. So this is a game of, like, you know, who knew what when, right? And, you know, if she did report that and the prosecutor did know that and did not, even interview her, well, shame on him.
1: Yeah.
0: He should be interviewing somebody. But if he did not know that and the sworn statement was given to him as part of, like, the investigative package, and it said all of this was consensual and she signed it, you can see why he's putting out the statement right now saying, look, like, this is what was presented to me. And this is why, you know, sexual assault in America is so hard to investigate and prosecute, and especially on a college campus. Like, these Title IX investigations that happen on college campuses they almost always fail because they're not people that are trained in investigating sexual assault. You know, it's like having a corporate HR team investigate something like this. And it needs much, much different set of expertise.
1: It's a really interesting point. Cornell, however, did discipline these seven, did they not?
0: They did, to varying degrees. Some were expelled. One is, at least one, I think, is still a student there. Some were, you know, were kicked off campus for a while. I don't know the true extent of what happened to them. You know, a point needs to be made here. We have not heard a lot of their defense, so that will come. And I'm sure, you know, between all the people that are named in this lawsuit, they're going to get their chance to say their side of the story. And so I know how these things go. You know, I've done a lot of reporting on sexual assault, and then lands in a courtroom, and all of a sudden you hear from the other side, and, you know, a jury's going to if it goes, you know, indictments happen, a jury's going to have a tough time with this case because of the alcohol, because of the text, the communications after the fact, you know, people are admitting that they don't, it's a foggy, you know, what they remember, they don't totally remember. It's going to be a landmine. Yeah. It's going to be very, very difficult.
1: It was reported at some point. I know this was a social media report, but did Cornell make any of the seven as punishment write an essay? Was there any truth to that?
0: I believe that is part.

0: part of it that I think that was over kind of hyped as like that was the punishment. I think some part of their sentence or whatever was they had to write about it. But I don't think that was the only thing. I'm not defending anybody
1: sure.
0: in this scenario.
1: Yeah.
0: I want to make it perfectly clear, but this is like, you know, in the fog of war, we're in a fog right now because there's so much else that is coming out from leaks and sources, and it just needs a thorough investigation, a timeline established, and who said what when. And hopefully that's what we're going to get. Although, you know, I think we already know what Tashin, the prosecutor, has been assigned, how she feels about this. She posted on Facebook sort of her allegiance to this Jane Doe.
1: Yeah, and so we don't know who the woman is. We don't know who the seven Cornell men are, correct? They're still...
0: No, we do. We do know who the seven... They were named.
1: They were named.
0: Plastered all over. We don't know her name.
1: Gotcha. And now it is in the investigation phase, and we'll sort of find out more. Rich McHugh, I know it's a busy night for you. I know you're headed back to the TV station into the hot lights and bright stars of TV, but thanks for throwing a bone to us guys on the radio, Rich. You're always welcome here. Thanks for checking in. You got it. Thanks.
0: Bye-bye.
1: News Nation, National Investigative Correspondent Rich McHugh. I should also say this before I go to a break, and I appreciate Rich being in the situation of that none of that was his opinion. We were just trying to sort of get the facts out. Again, right, there's a lot of misinformation. There's a lot of agenda being driven. I just want to sort of know what the facts are, and as gruesome and as terrible as they are, their family. This is a family-run radio show, and so we want to, you know, make sure we understand what's going on without being salacious or over the top or anything else. But I have to say this, and this is no disrespect to what Rich just reported or anything else, but my own sort of moral compass, if you will. I don't know what happened. I don't know I don't know the definition of consent legally. I don't know any of that, right? She claims she was having alcohol. Just because you have alcohol does not mean you automatically say yes, right? I mean, the alcohol has nothing to do with consent in the world that I grew up in, right? If a girl has alcohol and, you know, that doesn't mean consent. This okay, right? There's other mitigating factors to all of this, so that's sort of right. I love when they say, "Well, alcohol's involved." Oh, okay, alcohol's involved. That doesn't mean that automatically she says yes. Okay, but I leave this to the lawyers of what's legal, what's not legal. And, you know, they're gonna destroy lives and run people through the grist mill and all that stuff. But morally. The messages that the men texted to each other is so beyond the pale of being human, right? I let the legal teams figure out what is legal. But in terms of just being a human being, you're despicable, right? One, that no one came to her defense, but two, the people who partook in the action, again, I don't care how much ketamine they have. I don't care how much alcohol you have. You are responsible for your actions. And if they were drinking and driving and had ketamine and said, "Well, I'm sorry, I got into an accident, but I was drunk. So that really doesn't, I'm really not responsible for my actions because I was," no, it doesn't work like that. At some point, when does your humanity kick in? And so again, just because there was alcohol involved doesn't mean consent is granted. Again, there's a lot we don't know. But every time somebody brings this story up, they talk about, "Oh, well, you know, alcohol. She was involved. She had alcohol." Okay, so what? Anyway, but the point I'm making is the men who were involved with this, didn't one of them have a decent bone in their body to do the right thing at any point in time? and shame.

0: shame on all of them. Morally, it's reprehensible. And so, you know, you just say a little prayer. Not to mention that, you know, sexual assault on college campuses, forget this story. Sexual assault on college campuses is rampant. Rampant. Lots of it goes unreported. Lots of it goes, right, this girl, this woman's being dragged through the, right, whatever happened, whatever she's guilty of, whatever she's innocent of, she's going to be dragged through all sorts of agenda-driven social media campaigns. And this is why women don't come forward, because they don't want to be victimized all over again. And so you say a little prayer and you hope and please and hope that, you know, this epidemic lessens. But right now it is an epidemic all across the country. Men abusing women because they can. And it's disgusting. And it's heartbreaking. All right. With that being said, let's take a break. We'll lighten things up when we come back. America at Night. Back in a moment.
1: America at Night with McGraw-Millhaven.

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5: I'm Ashley DeBorkin with a Fox Celebrity Profile with Brian Henson for his new improv comedy show, Puppet Up.
6: I know this is a show for 16 and up. Puppets can push the envelope. How much more can puppets get away with?
7: Well, puppets can get away with a whole lot. I used to call the show Puppet Up Uncensored, and then people were kind of expecting really dirty puppets, and that's not what it is. Mm. It's just that much of the show is improvised to audience suggestions, and they're making suggestions every few minutes. And just to make it more fun, they're allowed to suggest whatever they want. And we have to take their suggestions and integrate them into the scene. And that can get pretty adult.

0: world.
1: But I also saw that there were some pieces that are included that your dad created.
0: It's really, really fun because these are pieces that my dad created in the late 50s and 60s. I mean, these are really, really old pieces, and there's no place that they're going to get performed again.
1: See puppetup.com for tour dates starting in the Northeast, then more locations next year. Ashley Dvorkin, Fox News.
2: This is Fox on Health. A recent study finds 2 in 5 college athletes may have considered suicide, and 9 in 10, nearly 86%, say the NCAA should require mental health services and suicide prevention for all athletes. The study surveyed about 78 student athletes across Division I, II, and III universities. Researchers at the University of Mississippi and Rutgers say these results show student athletes are telling us they're struggling and want resources to help. They say student athletes face unique problems, including navigating travel schedules, anxieties over losing scholarships or financial deals if they're injured or fail to perform, along with juggling expectations from coaches and fans. Legalized sports betting is added to that stress, researchers say, with 1 in 3 high-profile student athletes reporting they've received threats from gamblers. The findings were reported in the journal Behavioral Sciences. For more health news, go to foxnewshealth.com. I'm Lisa Brady with Fox on Health.
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6: Hey, got a couple of text messages. I like this one. I'll pull this one out. We get enough negative ones. How about this one? From Stone Fox Detroit. I don't know if it's a man or a woman. Stone Fox Detroit. Oddly enough, they're from Iowa, which makes no sense. OMG, thank you. I was a giant fan of America in the Morning, and they took it away. I just found out about this show from fellow America in the Morning fans. I love this show, man. Everything is perfect. The last hour with the calls is the best stuff. Don't change anything. Thanks for being my new go-to show, Stone Fox. Stone Fox. You betcha. Thanks for checking in. Love it. Here's another one. This one's from Florida. The truth is, there's no difference between the Central Park 5 and the Cornell 7, except race, and the racists see that the white people are innocent, the white men, but the black guys were guilty. Take it for what it is. Take it for face value. Well, I don't quite understand what you're talking about. There is a difference between the Central Park 5 and what they're calling now the Cornell 7. The Central Park 5 were completely innocent. They had nothing to do with anything. And there was a rush to judgment. The Cornell 7, we already know they were involved. To what extent, we're still determining. But we also know about the text messages afterwards. And so, again, I don't know legally what the legal ramifications are of this. But morally, it's reprehensible. And again, the courts will do what they do with the courts, and lawyers will lawyer. But reprehensible morally. And it's, again, I go back to what I said earlier. How can you be caught? How can you call yourself human and do something like that to another human being? So that's my two thoughts. Stay right there. We're going to talk to the wife of an astronaut. Ed Mitchell walked on the surface of the moon on Apollo 14, the famous Apollo mission after the failed Apollo 13 mission. Anita Mitchell, his wife, wrote a book. We'll talk with her about that. And Matt Wolfe's got a whole bunch of entertainment stuff coming.
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0: sale like appraisal, title search, insurance, and attorney fees. You'll usually pay them on closing day when you sign your final loan documents. Closing costs typically range from 2 to 5% of your loan amount. Home buyers pay the majority of closing costs, but it is possible for home sellers to help with closing costs, though rare in a competitive market. However, in a slower market, buyers may have more power to negotiate seller concessions. While you can't eliminate closing costs, there are ways to reduce them, like comparing offers from multiple lenders. Saving you money, Hillary Barsky, Fox News.
1: I'm Devin Kelly with your Fox True Crime Minute. Tennessee death row inmate Krista Pike survived the state's attempt to put her to death by lethal injection. Pike was scheduled to become the first woman executed in Tennessee in more than 200 years. The 50-year-old was sentenced to death for the 1995 murder of 19-year-old Colleen Slemmer. But the night of September 30th, 2026, the execution did not go as planned. Pike's attorneys say she received two doses of the lethal drug but remained alive. She was later taken by ambulance to an off-site medical facility. The Tennessee Department of Corrections says it followed every step of the state's established execution protocol. Now, Tennessee Governor Bill Lee has paused all executions in the state for the rest.
2: Still searching. I'm Carmen Roberts, Fox News. The Coast Guard says it is not giving up until there's no definite sign of life for the six people who were aboard an air ambulance when it disappeared off the coast of Massachusetts early Saturday morning. Fox's Max Gordon reports the Coast Guard has found a debris field.
3: The Coast Guard says they're holding out hope that survivors could be found among the six people on board. Were four Canadians and two Bermudians, according to the Canadian company operating the jet, Latitude Air Ambulance. That included two Canadian pilots, two Canadian medical workers, one patient, and the patient's companion. There's been an extensive search for the missing plane. Several helicopters, fixed-wing aircraft, and ships have searched about 2,840 square miles of ocean. A vessel with sonar is being dispatched to the debris field so that they can search the seafloor as well. The Coast Guard says they'll continue to search the area until they're confident that there can be no survivors remaining.
2: A mass shooting in southern Georgia leaves two men in their early 20s dead and nearly three dozen other people injured.
4: Shots rang out early Sunday during a neighborhood block party. It was in the small town of Vienna, Georgia, about 130 miles south of Atlanta. Deputies and the Georgia Bureau of Investigation try to find out who was behind the shooting and why they did it. Jill Nato, Fox News.
2: President Trump posted Senator Tom Cotton's phone number online, and as the senator refuses to support a bill making daylight saving time permanent, and GOP Senator John Kennedy responded on NBC's Meet the Press.
5: He can be tempestuous. He can go from zero to a-hole in about 3 seconds. I don't think he should have given out Tom's cell phone number. I don't think that's going to help convince Tom.
2: Americans will roll back their clocks 1 hour from daylight saving time ends November 1st. 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
2: The German chancellor visits Kyiv to show support for Ukraine amid its ongoing war with Russia. Fox's Stephanie Bennett has more from London.
10: German Chancellor Friedrich Merz meeting with President Zelensky in Ukraine in a show of support as Russia intensifies attacks. While Kyiv has been striking Russia's oil industry and businesses, Russia has been attacking bridges since last week in an effort to disrupt logistics routes. Merz toured the damage of the National Academy of Sciences in Ukraine despite air raid sirens sounding overhead a few times. He called on Russia to end the fighting and announced Germany will provide a military aid package worth over $1 billion. And as winter approaches, almost $400 million in energy assistance and repair work, plus funding for joint production of anti-jet drones.

0: experts said if Russia is not stopped, its war machine will sooner or later turn against us.
1: And this comes as the U.S. negotiating team calls for trilateral peace talks by the end of the month. Ukrainian President Zelensky confirmed his side is ready to have talks in the UAE or another location. Russia has not responded. U.S. Air Force pulls its bombers from a military base in England that was used to strike Iran following a terror investigation there. Dozens of B-52 and B-1 bombers had been operating at RAF Fairford, and six people have been arrested and released on bail in that investigation. Digger dug itself a pretty deep hole at the box office during his debut this weekend.
2: Now Digger here got us into this mess, and Digger's gonna dig us out.
1: The Tom Cruise movie opened to just $8 million domestically, landing in fifth place. The R-rated satire cost up to $180 million to make and was expected to open closer to $20 million. Instead, Verity took the top spot with $32.6 million. The psychological thriller stars Anne Hathaway and Dakota Johnson. It's the latest adaptation of a Colleen Hoover novel to score on the big screen. I'm Carmen Roberts. This is Fox News.
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4: I'm Devin Kelly with your Fox True Crime Minute. Tennessee death row inmate Krista Pike survived the state's attempt to put her to death by lethal injection. Pike was scheduled to become the first woman executed in Tennessee in more than 200 years. The 50-year-old was sentenced to death for the 1995 murder of 19-year-old Colleen Slemmer. But the night of September 30th, 2026, the execution did not go as planned. Pike's attorneys say she received two doses of the lethal drug but remained alive. She was later taken by ambulance to an off-site medical facility. The Tennessee Department of Corrections says it followed every step of the state's established execution protocol. Now, Tennessee Governor Bill Lee has paused all executions in the state for the rest of the year and ordered a third-party review to determine what went wrong. Pike's condition and what comes next in her case remain unclear. 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
6: Hey, Sean Hannity here. Rocky Don't forget five. 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
7: That's the
6: right
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6: Talk,
7: yeah, that's the one where he loses all the money and he ends up in a street brawl, I think, with Tommy Gunn at the end, with Tommy Morrison, but he helps train Tommy Gunn, if you will. And then you've got the Don King type character in the movie, if memory serves me right. It also has Sylvester Stallone's son, Sage, who has passed away. And Sylvester Stallone has not only is that I Am Rocky movie coming out, it's got to be coming out here pretty soon, I would think, which is the making of Rocky. But they're talking about now recutting Rocky 5. We're going to talk to Matt Wolf about that with entertainment coming up a little bit later on this hour. And then we've got plenty of text messages, plenty of phone calls, and plenty of voicemails next hour where we throw open the lines and who knows what's going to happen. Stay right there. We have in the green room, ready to go, a very lovely woman who is Anita Mitchell. She is the wife of Ed Mitchell, who walked on the surface of the moon on Apollo 14. We will talk with her next. Stay right there. America at Night. Back in a moment.
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10: Anytime you get a chance to talk to somebody who knew somebody about something when it comes to walking on the surface of the moon, you say yes. And that's exactly what we're doing right now. Anita Mitchell was married to Ed Mitchell, who was the sixth person to walk on the surface of the moon. He was part of the famous Apollo 14 mission. And she's written a book called You Don't Look Like an Astronaut's Wife. Anita Mitchell, welcome to America at Night. Thanks for joining us.
11: Thanks for having me.

0: me.
1: Why all these years later did you finally decide to put it all down on paper?
0: Well, actually, two reporters from the Palm Beach area, where Ed and I lived for a long time, talked me into this about 8 years ago. And I kept saying, I didn't go to the moon. I'm not sure I have anything. And they said, well, it's about your stories. And so they convinced me a couple years ago. And so I took it on.
1: And here you have is You Don't Look Like an Astronaut's Wife. Tell me the name of the book, because it sounds like there's a story there.
0: There is. It's my warped sense of humor. Every now and then, and when we were in a receiving line or something, they'd introduce Ed with all of his, you know, PhDs and Navy captain and fighter pilot and test pilot and astronaut. And then they'd say, and this is the astronaut's wife. And everybody was always lovely. But every now and then, somebody would say, you know, you don't look like an astronaut's wife.
1: What does an astronaut's wife supposed to look like?
0: I'll tell you what I told the media when they asked me over the years. I leave it in the eyes of the beholder. It wasn't done snarky. I think it was kind of like they had an image of maybe I should be an engineer. I don't know. I just always smiled and laughed, and they were lovely, and I moved on. But I noted it in a diary, and I thought, and I have this incredibly warped sense of humor. So I thought that's going to be the name of my book.
1: There you go. So Ed and Alan Shepard walked on the moon, if memory serves me right, 1971. That was the famous Apollo 14 mission after the Apollo 13 mission that didn't make it, correct?
0: Right. And that's what made it so much tension, because if Apollo 14 hadn't done the incredible job that they did, there would be no more space program.
1: Right. So it was one of these things where we went there, but we have to go back and prove we can do it again. It was also, wasn't that the one where Alan Shepard hit the golf balls on the moon?
0: It is. And as a side story, Ed said to me, I don't understand. I threw a javelin and I got no press. And I had to remind this two PhD guy of mine, there's probably 40 people that throw javelins and maybe more than that that hit a golf ball.
1: Hold on a second. Breaking news. Ed Mitchell threw a javelin on the surface of the moon?
0: Well, I don't know that it was an actual javelin, but that's what he called it.
1: Okay.
0: I don't want to get NASA in trouble. Well, I don't think he took a javelin. I think it was one of the instruments that they could do away with.
1: Oh, okay. Well, you know, it's interesting because he was more or less the caddy for Alan Shepard. So, I mean, being a caddy on the moon isn't all bad.
0: No, it's not. In fact, in some of his speeches before, when he was training, he grew a beard. And he finished it. The 9 days on the moon, it looked pretty full. So he kept it because he said it's always going to be Alan Shepard and the other two guys. Huh. Or Alan Shepard and the guy with the red hair, which was Stu Rusa, who circled the moon while they and then picked him up and brought him home. So Ed said, I grew a beard. He said this in speeches, and it worked. It was Alan Shepard, the guy with the beard, and the other guy.
1: Either he was out of the NASA program, or you didn't meet him till years later, right?
0: No, I met him 6 months after he flew.
1: Okay.
0: So, and he was on backup on Apollo 16 and, or 15, maybe 15 and then and 16, I think. So he was still in NASA. And then I started dating him then. And it's when he retired, when he realized there was not going to be any more missions after Apollo 17, because he was hoping to get a command 19 or 20, maybe. That he said, I'm going to give it up. I've done 20 years in the Navy. So that's when we got married and moved to California for him to do research on human potential.
1: Mm. You're always the astronaut's wife, right? For the rest of his life, he was always the man who walked on the surface of the moon. Did it ever become a burden for either one of you?
0: No. Sometimes when we were having dinner and people wanted autographs, but I reminded him one time, I'll never forget it. We were on Sunset Strip, maybe, and in Hollywood, he had done the Johnny Carson show. I don't remember, but one of those kind of things that's important. And somebody came up to a couple people in the restaurant and asked for his autograph. And he kind of looked at me and went out, and I said, what's going to happen when they stop? So he said, okay. Yeah.
1: Did they ever stop?
0: No.
1: Really?
0: No. And you know, as I wrote the book, I met so many famous people, but I'm from Ohio and I'm you can take the girl out of the Midwest, but

0: can't, in a small town too. I would never have brought a camera when we had dinner with John Wayne and taken a picture.
1: Right.
0: But if we had had phones, I think I would have. Although they took a picture of him, you know, but I just thought, oh, that,
1: yeah.
0: My parents would have, but, you know, they were gone.
1: Yeah.
0: With him, but
1: yeah. And well, that was also a time gone by years ago. Anita Mitchell, our guest, she wrote a book, You Don't Look Like an Astronaut's Wife, and it is the story, your memoir. Is it his memoir through your eyes, or is it your memoir? And talk about the difference.
0: Well, it's a little bit of both. I had an autobiographical. I did not want to do that. It's a series of stories from a young lady who lived in Ohio in a town of 7,000 people, and the coincidences, and that Mickey Mouse, this is what the reporter's why, Mickey Mouse introduced me to Ed Mitchell. It's just, and it's hopefully, the reviews on it have been incredible. It's not so much about me. It's more about the people that made my life just incredible.
1: Yeah. Well,
0: Mona von Braun stayed at our home and wrote a children's encyclopedia and gave it to the kids. I mean, just wonderful stories.
1: Your brushes are with greatness that you never thought you would have a chance to sort of see and hear. I think there's an insatiable appetite for the moon, because I think that generation went to the moon, came back, and never talked about it and didn't understand it. And now, years later, with some of the TV shows and movies and miniseries that have come out, now are reintroducing to the Artemis program, you know, trying to get back to the moon. There's sort of this, like, wait a minute, hold on a second here. We walked on the surface of the moon here, and I think we're trying to wrap our brains around it, really.
0: Well, thank you for that, because one of the reasons I wrote the book was to put some humanness in it, in that NASA, you know, was so technical, and today they have a PR program, and they're explaining the benefits of going to the moon, which people thought, why are we spending all this money, or some thought. And then today, we recognize that we are explorers. Americans have done something wonderful, and Artemis just brings it all back. But there's nothing in the school books except Neil, and which is the first landing. But after that, there's nothing about the thousands of wonderful engineers that were dedicated, all American, every part made in the United States. All of that whole sense of Mercury and Gemini and Apollo, all were lost. So people like you, I really, anytime, and so love being able to share with people, please look at this and what we did. We're explorers.
1: You Don't Look Like an Astronaut's Wife. Anita Mitchell is our guest. So take me, when people comes up, bothers you in the middle of your Caesar salad, he gives his pat answer. Thank you very much. It was a pleasure. It was an honor. But in your private moments, when you talk to your husband about walking on the surface of the moon, what did he tell you? What did he convey? How did it move him?
0: It moved him in a way. Ed was, you know, two PhDs from MIT, test pilot, fighter pilot, was in Korea. So he was one of two of the astronauts that had, well, he had a couple PhDs, incredibly inquisitive. His perspective was exciting as a test pilot, no question. But what really stopped him, and I think most of them in degree, not kind, but in degree, in an impactful way, with this incredible intellect that he had, was standing on the surface of the moon and looking up at Earth and realizing how insignificant and beautiful our home was and how we were really not treating it like it should be treated.
1: Mm, interesting. What did he think of the movie Apollo 13?
0: Liked it very much. Actually, Ed was not officially on the backup of 13, but he was called in because of his MIT, and he had worked with Grumman on the lunar module. And, of course, Fred Hayes was up with Jim Lovell when it blew up. So Ed came in to work with MIT, and interestingly enough, a few years ago, Apollo 14 celebrated their 50th anniversary, and none of the crew were still living. So they had the families and all the people, that so many that worked at NASA. And a man from MIT told me a wonderful story that he said, we threw a formula at Ed and he had no pencil and it was like 36 things long. And without that and him being able to translate it, Apollo 13 might not have. I mean, that was one of the factors that helped bring it home.
1: Oh, is that right? Yeah. Mm-hmm. So yeah, interesting, because they were calculating this on the fly, and they didn't have AI to help them out at the time.
0: No. And actually, I didn't hear it from Tom Hanks, but Ed did tell me that when they did the movie, the opening, Ed went to the dinner, and Tom Hanks apologized. He said, we had to take the official crew, but in fairness to Ed, he didn't care.
1: Yeah.
0: And he thought the movie was great. And as a matter of fact, my PR firm that reached out to you all also sent some letters to some celebrities that would be relevant. And one of them was Ed Harris, who was a co-star in Apollo 13, to see if they'd like to have a book. And I got a letter back from his agent that he would love to have a book. So he got a signed book yesterday, and I was thrilled.
1: Well,
0: Dennis Quaid.
1: Ed Harris plays Gene Cernan, which is, I mean, it's a great, he was robbed by the Academy Awards. He should have won. It was a fantastic.
0: He was fabulous.
1: Fantastic
0: and
1: role.
0: I thanked him in my book when I signed it to say thank you for keeping history alive. If anybody really grasped, because I can remember looking back at it and being in the media with a small radio station, but nonetheless, you know, I'm somewhat of a writer. Why NASA didn't do what they're doing today, but we didn't know. They wanted to make sure the engineering was communicated, the LEM, which nobody knew what it was.
1: Right.
0: So today, and even the visitor center is gorgeous. You can hear Neil Armstrong's heartbeat. You can see the gloves that he wore. I mean, all of that is taking our kids back to a time when they can dream. And we are a nation of dreamers.
1: You're not sort of a writer. You are a writer, Anita Mitchell. You've written the book, You Don't Look Like an Astronaut's Wife. The book is out now. What did your husband, Ed Mitchell, the sixth person to walk on the surface of the moon, think of the miniseries From the Earth to the Moon? I personally thought it was the greatest thing ever invented.
0: He very much liked it. He was, at the latter part of his life, he was looking at UFOs.
1: Mm.
0: And did a lot of work with some five-star generals and some retired Pentagon people. Interestingly enough, Ed is from Artesia, New Mexico. He was born in Hereford, Texas, but raised in Artesia, very near Roswell, which I found fascinating, since that's where the famous, they think,
1: right,
0: the first UFO ever landed. So a lot of this is in the book about coincidences, telepathy, my work with him when he started the foundation on telepathy and human potential. I mean, for a girl that flunked every math course God ever put on the face of the earth and came from a small town to watch the corn grow and got pole vaulted through Mickey Mouse to California to Stanford Research Institute, is the reason why the reporters thought I had a story to tell.
1: Yeah. So don't leave us in suspense. Did Edgar crack the code on the aliens? What did he find out?
0: Well, he did. You know, he never saw one. He always said they visited some guy in Mississippi. They never visited some fisherman in Mississippi. He's absolutely convinced that he used to say it in public speeches. If we think, number one, that we're the most intelligent planet on Earth, we are really going down the wrong path.
1: Right.
0: And he was convinced that there was life. This universe is so big. And that's the second thing he wanted very much for us to do what Artemis is doing and find a planet that is habitable. He was convinced, not in our lifetime, but millions of years, thousands of years, didn't have a definitive time on it, that the planet would eventually burn up and we would need another place to go. I'm not intellectual enough to be able to explain why, but I'm just repeating
1: sure.
0: what he said.
1: Sure. This book, You Don't Look Like an Astronaut's Wife, written by Anita Mitchell, the wife of Ed Mitchell, who is the sixth person to walk on the surface of the moon, now in the hands of Dennis Quaid, Ed Harris, and where all fine books are sold. The book is called You Don't Look Like an Astronaut's Wife. Anita Mitchell is our guest. Anita, thank you very much for a wonderful conversation. Good luck. I'm glad you wrote it down for all sorts of reasons, but enjoy the day, and thanks for coming on and telling stories with us.
0: You have been a delight. Thank you for your support.
1: You got it. America at Night, back in a moment.
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7: Take a pause.
8: From Maine to Alabama, the feds are dropping packets of raccoon rabies vaccine this fall. Raccoons are a top carrier of rabies, so the vaccines, also known as bait, are being dropped by planes, helicopters, and trucks.
9: If we're in a vehicle, someone is driving the truck, the person in the passenger seat is, you know, tossing baits out the window.
8: Kathy Nelson, National Rabies Management Coordinator for the USDA, says those baits are coated with fish meal to make them a tempting snack for raccoons, but your dog may want them as well. If they gobble down one or two, it's no big deal.
9: The only real concern we have is that sometimes if dogs find a whole bunch of baits and they zip through and eat 10 to 15 baits, they can sometimes have an upset stomach.
8: And with all those vaccine packets getting dropped out of the sky, have any humans gotten conked on the head?
9: To our knowledge, we've never, you know, actually struck an individual.
8: Take a pause. Jill Nato, Fox News.
10: I'm Ashley Dvorkin with a Fox Celebrity Profile with Brian Henson for his new improv comedy show, Puppet Up. I know this is a show for 16 and up. Puppets can push the envelope. How much more can puppets get away with?
11: Well, puppets can get away with a whole lot. I mean, I used to call the show Puppet Up Uncensored, and then people were expecting. That's not what it is. It's just that much of the show is improvised to audience suggestions, and they're making suggestions every few minutes. And just to make it more fun, they're allowed to suggest whatever they want. And we have to take their suggestions and integrate them into the scene. And that can get pretty adult.
10: But I also saw that there were some pieces that are included that your dad created.
11: It's really, really fun because these are pieces that my dad created in the late 50s and 60s. I mean, these are really, really old pieces, and there's no place that they're going to get performed again.
10: See puppetup.com for tour dates starting in the Northeast, then more locations next year. Ashley Dvorkin, Fox News.
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13: During his recent State of the Force address, War Secretary Pete Hegseth announced that the military is initiating a new four-star command focused on new technology known as the Autonomous Warfare Command.
14: Built to scale autonomous and robotic capabilities across the joint force in the fastest peacetime shift in modern military history.
13: Hegseth further explained the move is necessary because drones have changed
14: the assumptions that have governed warfare for decades.
13: In part by establishing
14: unrelenting pressure on an adversary on the battlefield.
13: And that the move was at least partially influenced by the lessons learned in Ukraine.
14: Not that one type of drone wins wars, but rather the need for a purpose-built system that maximizes the ability to adapt.
13: The secretary added the new command will not be temporary.
14: We need institutional knowledge and career paths for a new generation.
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1: Time to talk entertainment guru Matt Wolf checks in. Matt, good to have you back, my friend.
2: The guru, man. You know, you really use that term quite a bit.
1: Well, there are a lot of gurus in my life. I don't know what to tell you.
2: I am a Jedi master. Let's leave it at that. How about that?
1: Last week we were talking about how much fun Tom Cruise movies are.
2: Yeah.
1: And now Tom Cruise comes out with a movie called Digger, and the reviews are all over the place. What's going on with this movie?
2: Let's just say, in a kind way, they are divisively split between critics and audiences. I'm looking at Rotten Tomatoes right now, and it's at 54%. That's not great. Now, this is with Tom Cruise. He stars as an oil baron, Baron Digger Rockwell. The story is set kind of in this near future, where they're facing this massive environmental disaster after an oil exploration project goes south in Greenland. It triggers the catastrophic crack in the ice and all of that. You know, look, the curiosity thing is it's Tom Cruise in a gigantic fat suit, okay, and, you know, aged makeup. Almost unrecognizable. You know, it almost goes back to that scene that Rowley had in Tropic Thunder from many years ago. Now, I'm going to read you some of the reviews. Some people have called it spectacularly obnoxious, while others are praising it, saying, absolutely never boring. So there's this line here. How is this movie going to do this weekend? Is it going to get its box office from the curiosity seekers and the Tom Cruise devotees, you know? And this movie is directed by Alexander Iñárritu, who also directed Leonardo DiCaprio's Oscar-winning performance in The Revenant. So it's not like this is some small little indie flick or whatever, you know, that's going to go by the wayside. This is Tom Cruise we're talking about here. You would think it's going to have to do some business, but I don't know. The jury's out here.
1: It's really interesting, right? You got a world-class director. You got Tom Cruise. You got John Goodman. You got Jesse Plemons. It's
2: yeah.
1: A pretty star-studded cast. It'll be interesting to see how this thing does, and be interesting to see once the public gets a chance to look at it. But this thing comes out this week. We'll wait and see.
2: Yeah.
1: The trailer, I have to admit, is a tad odd.
2: It is. It's completely odd. And I think that's what they're shooting for here. Look, you know, he knows this isn't Top Gun 3. He knows it's not Days of Thunder 2. You know, so there's still that belief that there's a built-in audience. And, you know, Iñárritu's work, you know, he's got a following, too. So I think the curiosity seekers are going to come check it out. But I don't think it's going to be the blockbuster that they would hope it would be. And, you know, it's interesting, too, because this is being released under Warner Brothers, which is now being absorbed into the newly named, by the way, Skydance Company, you know, now that the Warner-Mount merger has gone completely through.
1: Right.
2: And, you know, Warner Brothers has not had a good streak. They've had a slump for the last 12 months without a single film crossing the $100 million domestic mark. You know, how does that play now, and what will the lessons over the weekend be with this going forward with movies like this, considering that the new Skydance Company has to have some blockbusters according to that new deal that you and I talked about last week?
1: Mm-hmm. Plot thickens. All right. Now, a couple weeks ago, we talked about this movie that I'm totally obsessed with, I Am Rocky. It's the making of Rocky. And are you telling me that they're in development for a Rocky? Where are we up to in Rocky movies?
2: So here's the thing, and this caught my eye, and I did a post about this on my social channels. You can look it up on Instagram on Matt Wolf on Air and also on Facebook. Sylvester Stallone apparently is in talks with Amazon MGM to go back and do a recut of Rocky V. This is one of the most, probably the most divisive movie of the entire series. It came out in 1990, and, you know, I posted this thing and thinking that, you know, a lot of people were going to chime in, hated this movie, you know, it doesn't even deserve a recut. But I have to tell you, there's a lot of fans of Rocky V out there. I guess the movie has softened over the years. It wasn't exactly awful, but it wasn't great either. So what Stallone wants to do now

you know, he's got the book out. He's got the new season of Tulsa King coming. You know, and like you said, you've got the new I Am Rocky movie coming. Rocky turns 50 this year. So now what he wants to do is he wants to take a lot of the scenes and a lot of the stuff that was left on the cutting room floor, and he wants to make a totally new re-edit of Rocky V, similar to what he did with Rocky IV a couple of years ago, you know, taking out the

0: junked out. Now, whether or not that's a reason to remake a movie, we don't know. But, you know, again, with the dedicated fan base, I think there's a market for something like this.
1: Which one was Rocky V? Was that Tommy Gunn?
0: That was Tommy Gunn, the late Tommy Morrison. And, you know, this adds a whole other thing to the aspect of this proposal, okay? You know, this also starred Stallone's real-life son, Sage, in that movie as, you know, Rocky Jr.
1: Right.
0: And, you know, Sage passed away a number of years ago. So, you know, as a father and, of course, as a director and as a creative, you know, how do you go back and look at that and, you know, sit in front of the editing decks? I mean, we have a hard, you know, it's a tough job to do, A, and then B, you have to look at the memory of your son right there. So maybe he's doing that, you know, sort of a tribute to Sage, too, as well, to say, hey, I can go back to this thing, maybe tweak it a little bit better, and maybe it comes out better. Or as it was originally envisioned by John Avildsen, who also directed the very first Rocky. You know, Rocky V was supposed to be a major, major movie. It did okay, but like you said, some of the aspects of the movie just did not fly well with the audience. And always, Sylvester Stallone always was apologizing for this movie. When Rocky Balboa came out, he said, "This is my apology for Rocky V." Well, now he's going back for the mea culpa here, too.
1: Interesting. You tell your Hollywood, you know, highfalutins over there the next time you talk to them that you're... That you're meeting with cigars and cognac and everything.
0: That's right.
1: that I will go and watch Rocky 75. You put Rocky and Rocky Balboa in it. I'll go and see it. If you want to recut the first one, the last one, if you want to mash them all up, and I'll go anytime Rocky's in it, I'll go see it.
0: The Rocky Supercut, all of them, and then some coming soon.
1: Rocky, 17 hours of a Rocky marathon. I will go and see it. I love everything about this movie. It is one of the great inspirational movies of all time, and I just love it. I mean,
0: absolutely.
1: And I don't think I'm the only one. I think there's lots of us out there.
0: No, there is. And, you know, you and I have talked about this before. Why does it do so well? You know, because it's an age-old story, right? It's of the unknown who comes up from nowhere, literally. And in this case, you know, in the first movie, he almost gets the championship. And then in Rocky II, he does get the championship. And I think, as human beings, we always gravitate toward the great stories like that, whether it's Luke Skywalker, the farm kid from nowhere, comes up and defeats the Empire, whether it's a little hobbit that's sent on a mission over mountains and fire and brimstone to save the world, and he does it against insurmountable odds. That's an appealing story, right? And that is ageless, and it's timeless.
1: What do we know about the Fred Astaire biopic with Tom Holland?
0: This is getting more and more interesting. I'll tell you, you and I have spoken about this for a while because, you know, Tom Holland can do no wrong now. He's got the number one movie, domestic movie, in all of United States history with Spider-Man Brand New Day. So aside from the next Spider-Man movie, what else is he working on? And I've mentioned to you before that he's got the Fred Astaire biopic, which doesn't even have a name yet, but he's going to be starring as Fred Astaire, you know, the legendary song and dance man. And, dude, you can't have a conversation about Fred Astaire without mentioning the great Ginger Rogers. And now this week it was announced they have their Ginger Rogers for this, and it is none other than Sabrina Carpenter landing the role. Now, it's a little bit divisive. People I spoke to, some people are rolling their eyes like, come on, really? We're putting this Pop-Tart, you know, into one of the greatest, literally greatest shoes in all of cinema history. And then there's the other side where they're just like, not so much. And I'm going to tell you, I'm with that side. I'm with the let's go Sabrina side. And here's why. First off, she can act. And if you've seen her on SNL, for example, when she does her hosting thing and everything, she is hysterical. Her timing is perfect. She is great in the new Muppet Show revival, too. And let's not forget, McGraw, she started her career acting. Her first gig was on Law & Order many, many moons ago. Look it up. And then, of course, you have the Disney Channel gigs. And she's worked many, many years hard to work to get to where she is. So not unlike Ginger Rogers, who basically broke her butt with Fred
1: right
0: on all of those nine films she did, you know, back in the day in the 1930s for RKO Pictures. A ton of effort was put in by those two, and they are still the benchmark of song and dance for the 20th century. I think Sabrina gets the assignment. She's going to kill it.
1: I think that's going to be a great movie, too. I love those biopic movies. Tom Holland, Sabrina Carpenter could be a good one there with Fred Astaire.
0: There's another reason, too. I mean, it's the smart move, right? Think about it. This is going to introduce, I think, to an entire new generation.

0: consideration to these two icons with today's young star. We know Tom's bankability, surely. Sabrina's got that, pardon me, dedicated fan base that'll come out in droves. And, you know, they've also cast Margaret Qualley as Astaire's sister, too, who is also Fred Astaire's very first dance partner. You know, dare I say, dude, very, very early on this, considering they're not even in front of the cameras yet, but this could be a possible Oscar contender when it does hit. And again, doesn't even have a name yet.
1: Yeah. Well, I like the fact that, I mean, how many young kids today even know who Fred Astaire and Ginger Rogers are? So you're going to introduce a whole new generation to these two.
0: Right. And I guarantee you, when it does hit, you're going to see Fred and Ginger all over TikTok again and all over social media and little clips and everything like that, because you can still go back to any one of those movies and look at them and go, how?
1: Yeah.
0: How did they do this? They both danced on air. Yeah. Ridiculous.
1: Yeah, good stuff. What's Bradley Cooper doing?
0: This is interesting. We got another IP that's coming back, and it is, drum roll please, G.I. Joe.
1: He's going to be G.I. Joe?
0: Well, not necessarily G.I. Joe. He's going to be the leader of the G.I. Joe team based on the old 80s toy line. Again, we saw a number of these films back in the 2000s, originally with Channing Tatum in the role as Duke, the leader. Now it was announced yesterday that Bradley Cooper is going to be in the reboot. He'll star as Duke in this whole thing. And interestingly enough, I didn't know this. I had heard some rumblings that they were going to revive G.I. Joe, but it's going to be directed by Danny McBride. You know, that Danny McBride from The Righteous Gemstones, Eastbound and Down, he also wrote the script, too. So all eyes are on this. I think it's going to be a lot of fun. And again, eyes on this, too, because this is big for Paramount, or Warnermount, kidding, the newly named Skydance parent company. The merger has gone through. In terms of intellectual property, this is, G.I. Joe is one of the biggies for Paramount, like Transformers, Star Trek, Teenage Mutant Ninja Turtles, which they're going to, I think, bank on big time for a big splash with the new company. This may be one of the touchstone properties here when it comes out in a couple of years.
1: Danny McBride as the director. I didn't see that one coming. Holy mackerel.
0: Yeah, now Danny McBride, you know his acting style, too. I have a feeling he's gonna pop in on this, too, as well. He also wrote the script to this. So multifaceted, multi-talented. We'll see what happens with it.
1: Left, Matt Women Guru. Let's talk Bradley Whitford. He wants to bring back the West Wing.
0: Yeah, you know, speaking of beloved properties and all of that, this, of course, aired 1999 to 2006 with Martin Sheen as President Bartlett. You had Rob Lowe, Allison Janney, just a powerhouse cast. The thing won 27 Emmy Awards. You know, it's beloved on both sides of the aisle. Anybody can go back and look at the West Wing and go, wow, you know, that was some kind of TV. And Variety actually caught up with Bradley Whitford, who was also in the cast, too, obviously, and they asked him, you know, like, could there be something here? And he goes, you know, I think it's maybe time for a limited series of some kind. And, you know, this isn't the first time where the flag has gone up for this. A couple of years back, Aaron Sorkin, who, of course, the creator of the West Wing, you know, the fans have been chomping at this thing because this was, I guess, back on the 25th anniversary of the show. He was at the White House. And this is a 2024, and he said that he got a couple of ideas for some episodes just walking around the White House. He's like, why didn't we ever do this? Why didn't we ever do that? So it's a very tantalizing prospect, but you have to wonder, how would it tackle the state of politics today, 20 years after it went off the air? So much has changed. I think you and I can both agree on that.
1: There are so many. It stands the test of time, even when it doesn't. You're right. It's wonderful on so many levels. But there's so many great scenes. I love the scene where Allison Janney is the PR comms person for the president, and she turns to Leo, the chief of staff, and says, yeah, the story's going to break tomorrow. And he says, how do you know? She says, it's all over the internet right now. Like it hasn't broken yet.
0: Oh, the great John Spencer, right? Leo, yeah. He passed away in 2006. How do we even have a show without Leo? You know, that's the thing, too. There's going to be some missing elements to that thing as well. But if it were to come back as a limited series of some type, or, you know, a one-shot maybe on a Netflix or something, I think it could work. I don't think people will turn away from it.
1: No, I can't believe it finished up in 2006. That's 20 years ago it was off the air.
0: Yeah, let that settle in. I'm old, bro.
1: Holy mackerel. All right, Matt Wolf, as always, have yourself a good weekend. Thanks for checking in. As always, Matt Wolf Entertainment Guru joins us. That. Have a good weekend. Thanks, man. Well,

0: Talk to you next week, man.
1: America at Night, back in a moment.
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8: 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Then Glenn Beck tackles the truth from 9 to 11. 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
10: This is Fox on Health. A recent study finds 2 in 5 college athletes may have considered suicide, and 9 in 10, nearly 86%, say the NCAA should require mental health services and suicide prevention for all athletes. The study surveyed about 78 student athletes across Division I, II, and III universities. Researchers at the University of Mississippi and Rutgers say these results show student athletes are telling us they're struggling and want resources to help. They say student athletes face unique problems, including navigating travel schedules, anxieties over losing scholarships or financial deals if they're injured or fail to perform, along with juggling expectations from coaches and fans. Legalized sports betting is added to that stress, researchers say, with 1 in 3 high-profile student athletes reporting they've received threats from gamblers. The findings were reported in the journal Behavioral Sciences. For more health news, go to foxnewshealth.com. I'm Lisa Brady with Fox on Health.
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12: More Halloween events are popping up in your favorite game soon. For the first time in Pokemon Pocopia, players will get all new Pokemon to reintroduce into the Wasteland Island that Ditto is rebuilding from scratch, plus a new candy currency. I'm hoping to see a Poltergeist, a ghost Pokemon made out of matcha tea powder. And over in Bethesda's Fallout 76, the yearly event will once again center around diseased ghouls known in-game as the Scorched, who will spawn wearing Halloween costumes.
13: We have received numerous reports of corpses.
12: While you're there, look out for new spooky treat bags packed with ammo and mystery candy that give players stat boosts.
13: We're associated with a violent group paying homage to the serial killer known the pint-sized slasher.
12: Along with the ability to leave candy outside your player-built camp so others can stop by to trick-or-treat. Eamon Dignam, Fox News.
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2: And we'll wrap it all up next hour with open phone calls and text messages and voicemails. 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We heard from Foxy Lady. What was that Street Fox? Stone Cold Fox in Detroit, but is from Iowa. 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If you want to join the text club, that's very simple, too. Text your name and number to 1-844-262-4729. You can keep abreast of the show. Alex each night sends out a text message of the upcoming guests we have and a recap of the night we did, the show we did last night. And, of course, there's a link there to the podcast. So if you can't find the podcast anywhere else, just sign up for the text club and Alex will send you a link to the podcast, which, by the way, is good if you... Right. If you get it, great. And if you get it, last week's link still works. So it's the link to the podcast. You can certainly listen to the podcast from the link. And that's how we stay in touch. And that's the best part of the 21st century in talk radio. It's live. It's happening. You can't do this in a podcast, right? You can't take phone calls in a podcast. It's because they do it in a studio and then they air it a week later, 2 weeks later, whatever it is. Every night we're here taking phone calls. So that's why that's the best part of late night talk radio. 1-844-2-McGraw. Line up now. Start lining up. We'll take phone calls next hour. And, of course, first-time phone callers, always welcome. Stay right there. Our executive director is said Alex Hinton. Our engineer behind the stick tonight is Richard Good. I'm McGraw-Millhaven. This is America at Night on Westwood One.

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1: Ella Langley's Choosing Texas extended its winning streak. 24th week at number one on the Billboard Hot 100. The song first topped the Hot 100 back in February, and it's been racking up records ever since. The latest 19 weeks at number one on Billboard's digital song sales chart. The longest run ever there, passing two BTS hits. One of the co-writers on that song, Miranda Lambert, sold out one-night-only performance opening Nashville's newest concert venue, The Truth, is headed to Prime Video, Amazon Music, and Twitch to celebrate her new album, Crisco, out October 2nd. The special Songline Live broadcast premieres Wednesday, October 7th, 9 p.m. Eastern. The performance will be recorded live October 1st, giving fans who couldn't be in the room a chance to experience Lambert's performance of select Crisco tracks and catalog hits, accompanied by a 12-piece string section. That's Fox Country on Fox News.
3: 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Pike was scheduled to become the first woman executed in Tennessee in more than 200 years.